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0: Swing and a miss by Couser 0-2. Orioles may have the best team on the planet. And were shocked in the World Series by the upstart Mets, featuring Tom Seaver, Jerry Kuzman, and Nolan Ryan. 0-2 to Couser. The pitch, a little low for a ball, 1-2.
1: That's how they became the Amazons.
0: Yep. They capture the town, won 7 years after being awarded as a new franchise, or starting their franchise's existence. And when they started, managed by Casey Stengel, they were the worst team in the history of baseball. And then 7 years later, they beat the Orioles in the 69 series. The 1-2, Couser fights it off, and it's a foul back a home plate. It remains 1-2. That Oriole team was so good. Part of three consecutive pennants for the Orioles. 7-1 Orioles here. Top of the ninth. The 1-2. Couser late on the heat, and he strikes out. Out number two. And the batter will be Dylan Beavers, who's scuffling a bit. Mets, by the way, have Davey on their sleeves right now above the Mets logo. Heston Kjerstad, by the way, is going to pinch hit for Dylan Beavers. The Davies for Davey Johnson, who passed away in September. Davey had a great run as an Oriole player. 8 seasons in Baltimore. He was a part of the 66 team, the 69 team, the 70, 71 teams. Played there until 1972. Actually, at 43 home runs with the Braves in 73. And honestly, if you go back and look, Davey Johnson, who won a World Series as the manager of the Mets, and then 10 years later came back to Baltimore, and in his 2 seasons as the Orioles manager, took the Orioles to back-to-back ALCSs. Go look at Davey Johnson's managerial run. He's one of the greatest managers ever. Go look at the winning percentage. Kjerstad batting outside for a ball. What's kind of amazing for Davey as a skipper, started with the Mets in 1984. We all know the stories about those teams. A wild bunch. They won the World Series in 86. He was let go in 1990. Went to the Reds. Had a good year in the 2-strike-shortened seasons before he came to Baltimore. This pitch to Kjerstad, a strike on the outside corner. And it's 1-1. Went to the Dodgers. Only was there for 2 years. And then came back at almost 70 years old to the Washington Nationals and won 98 games. With a team featuring Bryce Harper at the age of almost 70. Swing and a foul ball back home plate, 1-2. Davey Johnson's all-time winning percentage in parts of 17 years is .562. That's one of the great winning percentages. He could only say he won the pennant in World Series in 1 year, and that was in 86 with the Mets. But beloved here for skippering that ball club here in 86, the last championship for New York. The 1-2, up and away with the heat, 2-2.
1: First 5 years, 90 or more wins skippering the Mets. And then in that sixth season, won 87 ball games. Upon being relieved of his duties, that was 1990, you mentioned. He was 20-22. It wasn't exactly like, you know, they were leaking oil.
0: And that was a wild group to control. I mean, obviously, some of the most talented players maybe the game's ever seen in Gooden and Strawberry. But not an easy team to control. But a lot of great players on those teams. Ray Knight and Mookie Wilson. Kjerstad rips it down the right field line. Foul. 7-1 Orioles, top of the ninth. First and second with two down.
1: Keith Hernandez, Wally Backman, Tim Tuffel, Gary Carter.
0: We all know that team. There might be more documentaries on the 86 Mets than just about any team ever. They recently honored them again here. I guess we are in the anniversary date, amazingly. What, 40? 2-2 to Heston. Weisenberger trying to finish him off. The pitch. Down and in for a ball, 3-2. With the polar bear on deck, he might be able to get one more at-bat here at Citi Field. And the fans know it. It is a thin

0: out crowd that started at 25,000 and change. They want to see Pete bat one more time. 3-2 to Kerstad and Alonzo on deck. Here's the pitch. Kerstad fights it off and fouls it out of play off to the left.
1: There could be a massive takeaway for so many Orioles, whether you're established or you're just getting your first blush in the big leagues, trying to cement yourself, from what has transpired and only vindicated the actions and the stability of what Pete Alonso has been in Baltimore. I think you look at what has happened here, and it is absolute with certainty saying that guy did it, that guy had a fan base fall in love with him.
0: The 3-2, there go the runners, swing and a miss. Kerstad strikes out, and Alonso will likely not bat again here at Citi Field in this series. Orioles have a 6-run, 7-1 lead. We'll go to the bottom of the ninth. They're 3 outs away from a sweep on the Orioles Radio Network.
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0: That's Ben. I'm Brett. Baseball on the radio from Citi Field in New York City. The Orioles have a 7-1 lead. Yennier Cano on out of the Orioles bullpen, which has been dominant in this series. Jared Young leading off for New York. Orioles 3 outs away from a sweep. Outside for a ball, 1-0. One and zero to Young, and the pitch, line drive, and it's backhanded at second base by Jeremiah Jackson on to first to get the out. What a play by JJ! That was smoke skidding towards him, maybe on one hop, and that was a backhanded pick. I'm not even sure if he was looking at it, but he gets the job done. And what a way here in the ninth. And Marcus Semien will bat. The Maryland Energy Administration is circling every save in the scorebook this season to remind Marylanders to save money with clean energy. Learn more at energy.gov or .maryland.gov, I beg your pardon. A ball one low with a sinker from Cano, and it's 1-0. The pitch down away for a ball. Two and zero to the batter Marcus Semien. Orioles trying for a 4-2 road trip before an off day tomorrow at home, and then a 3-game weekend series with the Brewers the best team in baseball. Foul ball off the bat of Simeon that hit, I think, a microphone right back of home plate. Zone wrote me in the right, and I want to give him full credit. Jeremy says, you're forgetting the Giants' last Super Bowl win in 2012. Yep, that's true. Ground ball foul off the bat of Simeon, third base side. That's the last championship for New York of the four major sports before the Knicks won it. The 09 Yankees win was the last time a New York team won at home. Of course, the Giants won a Super Bowl at a neutral site over the Patriots. They beat them a few times in some big Super Bowls. Down and away, 3-2. We reference this, that, and I think this is one of the most crazy stats ever. The first time since 09, both New York football teams are 1-0, Giants and Jets. The 3-2 pitch in the air to right field. It pushes Hines back. Shy of the warning track, he reaches up, and he makes the catch. Out number two, Orioles and out away. I do appreciate Jeremy running in. He's 100% right. Giants won that Super Bowl. Ravens won it the next year over San Francisco. Two outs, bases empty. A.J. Ewing, the batter. Orioles also, the Blue Jays coming to town in the final homestand of the 26th season. Long odds right now for these Orioles, but with one more out, they have a pulse. With nine games to go after tonight. A line drive. It's past Gunnar Henderson into left field. He tried to make a sliding stop at one. It's a base hit. That would have been an amazing play. There have been some loud contact against Cano here. Opposite field hit for Ewing. Henderson tried to backhand it with a sliding stop, and it got under his glove. It was kind of an in-betweener. It took a bounce right before it got to Henderson. So two outs, runner on at first, and Beatty will bat right on left against Cano. 7-1 Orioles. This pitch is a splitter down and away, 1-0. It's been an amazing 3 days here at Citi Field. Even for someone who didn't have a dog in the fight, I think we'd have to say, if you're just a sports fan, it was a wild, dramatic few days until tonight. Runner at first takes off for a second, and Ewing, due to defensive indifference, is now at second base with two outs. The 2-0. That's low to Beatty, 3-0.
1: The environment exceeded my expectations. I thought the welcome back would be boisterous on night number one. Of course, there'd be a tribute.
9: Calls overturned. Baltimore takes a challenge.
0: Basayo just stole a strike, and it was impressive because by a stitch of the baseball, it clipped the bottom of the zone. And instead of 3-0, now it's 2-1. But just the ovations for Pete, the drama of the games, the energy, especially on Monday and Tuesday. Ground ball sharply hit to CS. He has it as he snares it, fires to first in time. And that's your ball game, and a 7-1 Orioles win, and a three-game sweep here at Citi Field. Orioles conclude this road trip with an emphatic win. Not much drama tonight, not like the last two. The Orioles powerful tonight. They hit four home runs, 8 in 2 days, and they ride a great start from Chris Bassitt and a dominant bullpen performance over the course of these three games to earn this victory tonight and get the sweep over the Mets. It's a 7-1 Baltimore win. They have a 4-2 road trip. We'll come back with the totals next on the Orioles Radio Network.
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1: What a night for the Baltimore Orioles. What a great three-day stay here in Flushing Meadows. The Orioles came to the ballpark hoping for a sweep, and they brought the brooms and some boom in this one, launching four home runs en route to victory. We'll tell you about the totals when we come back after this 10-second timeout. 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
1: You can't have a misstep at this stage of the season. The Orioles, of course, not mathematically eliminated, and there's still a fighting chance, not a great chance, but a fighting chance, and they keep their hopes alive of slipping into the Major League Baseball postseason with another victory. Now with the victory, 75-78 on the year. Meanwhile, four consecutive losses for the Mets, including being swept by the Orioles here tonight. Metropolitans are now 69-83. How did the Orioles do it? With power and great starting pitching. Chris Bassitt, he was phenomenal tonight, and the Orioles' bats slugged four home runs in support. Also got a couple of nifty defensive plays behind the right-hander. No double plays, though. They're brought to you by Slocum Law at the Mike Slocum Law Firm. We're tough because tough gets you more money. Over $1 billion so far. Injured after an accident? Call the Mike Slocum Law Firm. Totals in this one as the Orioles pound their way to seven runs on nine hits and commit one error at the plate tonight. The Birds go 2-for-6 with runners in scoring position, leave three men on base. Mets only tallied once. That came against Chris Bassitt way back in the fourth inning. He scattered seven hits. All of them were singles tonight when he was on the mound. And the bullpen, if they gave up contact, it was the same. No errors defensively for the Mets, although they did have a defensive blunder that did not show up in the box score. Mets at the plate, left on seven, go 1-for-5 with runners in a scoring position. Xavion Curry summoned back to the big leagues for the first time since the middle stages of this campaign. He saddled with his first decision. It's a loss. And Chris Bassitt, who was great third time this season, pitching into the seventh inning, went 6 2/3 to log the victory. He is 8-5. One run on five hits, six strikeouts and no walks. Anthony Nunez, Josh Walker again, and then Yennier Cano sewed up the pitching effort for the Birds tonight. A ball game that wrapped up a winning edition of Orioles baseball, 7-1 over the Mets, spanned 2 hours and 48 minutes in front of 25,324 that are still chanting the name Pete Alonso as he talks with TV just beyond the third base dugout down on the field. Birds will pack their bags. They will head home off on Thursday. The Brewers will play tomorrow afternoon before coming to downtown Baltimore to open up the final homestand of the regular season on Friday night. We will talk about that. We will talk about the game and the sweep, plus all the pageantry, pomp, and circumstance as it unfolded here in the Big Apple right after this with Brett Hollander on the Orioles Radio Network.
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0: What's new in the world? Pete Alonzo still being cheered as we speak in New York, shaking hands, pressing the flesh, tipping his cap to the remaining fans here, all New York Mets fans, after he just did more media, I'm guessing SportsCenter Live. The guy's a machine, Ben Wagner.
1: It's unbelievable. I mean, we were impressed when we first met him, the very first time in the offseason, let alone getting to spring training, and then watching the routine, watching the work ethic, watching how he treated his teammates, tried to connect with people within the clubhouse or the organization. I don't know if I've ever been more impressed with an athlete, forgetting even a superstar athlete, and how they've conducted themselves in the buildup, let alone the 72 hours that he's been here in New York, than I have ever been with Pete Alonso. I am just stunned at how he rose to the moment, he capitalized in it, and he had some signature moments as a New York Met, as in franchise history as a New York Met. But he did it donning the orange and black, and he did it with flying colors and with an incredible amount of grace from the moment that he was peppered by 40 people asking him questions in a very narrow space in a hallway outside the clubhouse to last night just making the world of three individuals that came to the ballpark to root on a former hero of theirs. And by luck, they caught the home run baseball. And then they walk away with what is going to be an all-expense-paid trip by Pete Alonso at Camden Yards. It's just incredible with what he's been able to do over the last 3 days here.
0: If I'm lucky enough to do this as long as retiring Mets broadcaster Howie Rose, I'll never forget what I saw here over the last three games. It was that remarkable and unique. And a lot of the drama provided by Pete Alonso. Side notes, Chris Bassitt, awesome tonight. Oriole bullpen was dominant for the last 3 days.
1: Really was, and the bullpen is a large reason why the Orioles had success here in Flushing. And we've asked to get to know more about certain players. You got to find out about Dylan Beavers. Leading up until today, you were wondering what you were going to have with Jackson Holliday. You wanted to see him play every day. You want to see more from Colton Cowser down the stretch. But we've kind of glossed over the fact that there are still things that we need to learn with guys in this Orioles bullpen. Can Yennier Cano finish strong? What do you have down the stretch now? A full 162 for the first time in the career of a guy that was in the Mets organization as a position player, then became a pitcher. What are you going to have with Anthony Nunez down the stretch? And what can you find with another former Met like Josh Walker? And they came away with gold stars next to their name.
0: Orioles win it, and they beat the Mets tonight. They do it by a score of 7-1. Kevin Brown's behind me right now. He just had the call on ESPN. Did you have fun, Kev?
3: Yes.
21: Did you keep your word sweet?
3: I had neutral fun.
0: neutral fun.
1: The line of the entire series. Huh. Neutral fun.
0: All right, let's go home. When we come back, first we'll do the highlights, then we'll hear from the manager. It's all coming up on the Orioles Radio Network.
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0: Orioles win this one 7-1. The highlights are brought to you by PNC. Patience is a winning strategy in baseball and banking. PNC Bank, brilliantly boring since 1865. The Orioles, last night they hit four home runs. Tonight, powerful again with four more, and it's starting the first with that man, Alonso. Alonso hits this high in the air, left field, forget about it. There's number 301 into the second deck, right on cue for the Polar Bear. He is otherworldly. Number 37 for Alonso. One nothing Baltimore. That seems to be the side story. Yeah, it was. Just the Alonso show here for the last three nights. And then the Orioles kept adding. In the second, Christian Encarnacion Strand looped a double that was completely misplayed by the Mets defense. He's at second base. And two batters later, Jeremiah Jackson came to the plate. The 2-0. Fly ball left center field. That's way back there. And that baby is gone. Jeremiah Jackson does it again. A two-run home run. And it's 3-0 Baltimore. And speaking of doing it again, last night Alonso hit one. He hit one tonight. Last night Jeremiah Jackson hit one. He hit one tonight. Well, how about Christian Encarnacion Strand?
1: Encarnacion Strand's hot again. The 2-0. And he jolts that one high in the air out towards Soto in deep left field. He gets back to the warning track. He turns around. That ball is arcing into the New York night and way out of here. That was a rainbow over both of the walls here at Citi Field. The third home run tonight by Baltimore is the 10th of the season for Christian Encarnacion Strand. A two-run shot, and it's 5-0 Orioles.
0: First time since 2016, the Orioles had three different players homer in back-to-back games. It has been a while, and the next batter after CES, Samuel Basayo.
1: There's Samuel Basayo. He hits the first pitch, screaming straightaway center field. Ewing at the wall. Goodbye! O's have done it again! They've gone back to back! Sam, bam, in the ballpark! And he's made it 6-0.
0: Orioles got a brilliant outing from Chris Bassitt. 6 2/3, 5 hits, 1 earned run, nearly went 7. And he was really good. So was the Orioles bullpen, but they were helped out by the Orioles defense.
1: Soto's had a quiet series and is hitless tonight, going 0-2. And he wraps the first pitch on the ground, beyond second base, from short, sliding to a stop, popping up, throwing to first. Henderson gets the out. Another tremendous defensive play by Gunnar Henderson, hustling to his left. He got on top of that ball on the second base side with momentum, skimming him through the outfield grass to get the out. What a play.
0: Orioles put this one on cruise control. They did add a single run in the ninth, an RBI base hit from Basayo that scored Christian Encarnacion Strand after a double. In the end, the Orioles win at 7-1. They sweep the New York Mets. When we come back, we'll hear from Orioles manager Craig Albernez next on the Orioles Radio Network.
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1: What a ball game. Started with the offense, got great starting pitching from Chris Bassitt, who went 6 2/3. It was a great night. It was a great series for the Orioles, who go on to sweep the New York Mets tonight. And the manager, Craig Albert, is downstairs to talk about it.
18: First inning, how nice to see the guys come out and swing the bats like that.
19: Yeah, awesome. I mean, never opposed to 4 home runs, but
2: you know, obviously Pete coming out and setting the tone, you know, that big swing. It was a great at-bat, fought off a lot of tough pitches, worked a count, and put a good swing on it. And Seth and JJ, you know, two games in a row, doing what they do. And then, obviously, Sammy, it was good to see Sammy get into one center field and also the single as well. And so, yeah, it was a lot of good things on the offensive side.
3: What's been the most encouraging thing about your offense the last 2 days, putting up 7 runs each game?
2: Yeah, bat quality stands out. I mean, working the counts, getting some pitches to handle, and not trying to do too much. I think it's, you know, Sammy going to the big part of the field, like even Seth's double, shooting it the other way. So there's a lot when our guys have, we have some power, but we also have the ability to hit the ball to all fields. And so, like, put that on display today.
5: Was this Chris Bassett's best outing of the year?
2: Yeah, it's up there. Yeah, it's up there for sure. I mean, he's, since coming off, you know, the IL, he's been throwing the ball extremely well. And today was, we needed him. It was impressive, you know, our pen being a little short today and, you know, with the game yesterday and whatnot. But Bass was, he was outstanding. He did everything and more today. And, yeah, he threw the ball extremely well.
3: Pitched into the sixth inning in every outing since coming off the IL. Is this the Chris Bassett you all kind of envisioned coming into the year, being able to eat innings like that?
2: A healthy Chris Bassett, yeah. Yeah, early in the year, obviously, you know, when you get the back surgery, it's a little different. But, yeah, it's good to see Bass. Like, the Vivo's back up there. He was 94, 95. It trailed off at the end. But, you know, mixing all the pitches, attacking guys, throwing strikes. Yeah, this is the Chris Bassett that we know.
3: Well, guys, despite the Mets, you know, 2.5 back, the White Sox chasing on your team. How interesting will this last 9 games be for you?
2: It's going to be fun. Yeah, I mean, it's going to be interesting, fun, and, you know, we talk about it all the time. Like, we unfortunately put ourselves in this position, but also we're still playing meaningful games down the stretch. And, you know, for us, it's what we asked for. And with our guys, they're still competing. They don't waver. You know, and we're still in it. So it's a credit to those players in that room for rallying around each other and going out and competing. So it should be fun coming down the stretch.
5: With Holiday, do you think that he can be back for next Friday?
2: It's left wrist inflammation. He's been dealing it for a while and playing through it. And it's a credit to him. Like, he's been posting every day and playing through it. But when we get back to Baltimore, he's going to get some imaging and kind of see where we're at.
6: What's it say for Pete to have those 2 games he had? All eyes on him, obviously, right? A lot of expectations, and it's huge home for you last night. Get to start tonight. What's it say for him to have that series he had when the expectations were so high for him?
2: Not surprised at all. Just knowing Pete, and, you know, I think ultimately, yeah, Pete was to be back. Yeah, no doubt. But also, Pete definitely knows what's at stake, and he wants to win, you know, more than anyone in that clubhouse. You know, he wants to go out there and compete and, you know, pull food through the team, and he is. And it was a nice series for Pete, big series for Pete, a couple big swings and big moments. So hopefully he carried us along.
3: Is Beavs okay?
2: It's some neck stiffness, you know. So it was one of those things where with the score, didn't want to push it going to the off day. So that was a move there. But, yeah, it's just neck stiffness.
0: Skipper Craig Albernez downstairs meeting with the media, wrapping up a nice victory for the Orioles tonight, 7-1 over the New York Mets. A couple of injury updates included in there, including why Heston Kerstad pinch hit for Dylan Beavers late in the ballgame, and he indicated neck stiffness. In the end, Orioles get the 3-game series sweep over the Mets, but in this series, they only gain a half game in the race that is jam-packed right now in the American League wild card. They're 2.5 back going into the off day tomorrow. 3 games teed up on Friday night against the Milwaukee Brewers. To preview all of that out of the off day, Brett Hollander is back with the final word after this on the Orioles Radio Network.
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0: Orioles get a clean sweep of the Mets, a 7-1 win tonight behind four home runs and a really good outing from Chris Bassitt over New York. Tomorrow, an off day, and then Friday, first of three against the Brewers. All kinds of fun stuff happening at the ballpark this weekend, including Fan Appreciation Weekend Saturday and Sunday. The Brewers come to town. They are the team with the best record in Major League Baseball. 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They're at 95 wins, and they got a real shot to win 100 games. We're on the air at 6:30 on Friday and a 7:05 first pitch. Our ballpark producer has been Paul Schrager, and our studio producer has been Big Al, Alec Hildebeidel. For my partner Ben Wagner, I'm Brett Hollander. Once again, our final score from the Big Apple, the Orioles sweep the Mets and win tonight 7-1. Thanks for being with us, and we'll talk Friday from Oriole Park at Camden Yards right here on the Orioles Radio Network.
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1: ABC News, I'm Dave Packer. The Fed raising rates for the first time since 2023 of a quarter of a percentage point. President Trump against the hike, but giving his self-appointed Fed Chair Kevin Warsh a pass.
4: I talked to Kevin, and I said, you might as well vote with the board because it's not going to matter. The board is very hostile. They're very political. They're doing the wrong thing.
1: In Los Angeles, shock and devastation for local journalists in the area after a deadly helicopter crash claimed three lives Tuesday, two of them employees of NBC's local station the NTSB is investigating. Fences were put up around the Kennedy Center in Washington today, while on his way to North Carolina tonight, President Trump suggesting to reporters that he's owed his name on the Kennedy Center building due to the money he claims he's raised towards its repairs. And a passing to note, Peter Max, master of 60s colorful psychedelic pop art expressing the optimism of flower power, died today, 88. This is ABC News.
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8: Traffic.
9: Beltway construction delays on the west side. Inner loop from Liberty Road as you head around towards Green Spring Avenue. Left and center lanes are blocked, so stay over to the far right on the way through Pikesville. A couple of work zones on the outer loop to keep an eye out for. Along the right side between Paring Parkway and Cromwell Bridge Road. And then again between Providence Road and York Road. At the Fort McHenry Tunnel, left tube tied up in each direction because of overnight road work. So stay to the right, north and southbound. A little bit of congestion right now. Southbound on I-95, construction being set up at the Tidings Bridge along the right side. They're also working on the northbound side of 95 between Mountain Road and Route 24. Two left lanes are blocked. Little bit of a slowdown there. From the Mattress Warehouse Traffic Desk, I'm Robert Workman, WBAL News Radio 1090 and FM 101.5.
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10: Forecast for the area tonight, clear to partly cloudy, milder, 65 to 70. Partly cloudy, scattered afternoon showers on Thursday, highs around 86. Sunshine on Friday, highs near 85. I'm meteorologist Tom Tasselmeyer on WBAL News Radio 1090 and FM 101.5.
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32: We're here with our friend Ben Shapiro. Again, this is a great online movie. It is action-filled. You're going to love it. I know you in the audience, Mr. and Mrs. America. 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Or if you're on any of my social sites, we will link to it right there. You know, Ben, it's a very sad situation when your life is threatened. Just because you are who you are and you have the views that you have. and you engage people in debate and discussion, and you have your podcast and so forth, and very fascinating person, and yet your life was threatened, wasn't it?
0: Yeah, so there was an arrest of a man in Kansas who had been essentially posting a countdown to my supposed assassination daily. He'd been doing it for weeks. I was informed of that by my security team. It turns out I wasn't the only one he was threatening. He was also apparently threatening the president and members of the president's family. The FBI investigated, they arrested him, and now he's headed to jail. I will say, you know, some people have been texting me a lot today because obviously this kind of broke in the news. And what I've been saying to them is there's a reason I have 24/7 security, and I have for probably 10 years at this point, and there's security on my kids. This is one of many. So my wife was not particularly disturbed by this one, just because at a certain point when you're receiving thousands of death threats and you know, probably several dozen credible death threats on a monthly basis, it just kind of becomes part of the background noise. And you figure you got to go about your daily life. You got to have security, but that's just the way that it is. I wish that things were different, but unfortunately, that's the world we now inhabit.
32: And it's very expensive, isn't it? People don't think about it, but security is not cheap.
0: Oh, yeah. We spend easily $1 million a year on security.
32: Just incredible. Just because you have an opinion and you're Jewish. I mean, it's really quite awful. Let me ask you this about the movie, too. You're taking a lot of incoming from the left, as you were. You cited some of these publications and so forth. Wouldn't you think, after October 7th and 9/11 and after Islamists say what they say and these imams say what they say, that you wouldn't be taking so much incoming?
0: Yeah, I mean, you might figure that, but unfortunately the common cause between the left and radical Islam is very, very strong. I mean, I think one of the things that makes the movie so relevant right now is the fact that there's a high possibility that we may end up electing a pro-jihadi to the actual United States Senate in Michigan. Aside from the pro-jihadi who is the mayor of New York, aside from the multiple congresspeople who will be elected in this cycle who are pro-jihad, ranging from Jerry Lisa Chevalier in New York to Neil Akirosh in Colorado to Adam Homaly, who is literally a spokesperson for the Blind Sheikh, a terrorist who attempted to bomb the World Trade Center in 1993. So, I mean, the Democratic Party has decided to get full-scale in bed with the radical Muslim population because they believe that this is a path toward electoral victory. I think that it's incredibly short-sighted. It certainly is wrong and morally wrong, but that is part of the threat here.
32: But also part of the threat is the woke right neo-fascist, isn't it?
0: Oh, no question. I mean, listen, the person I just mentioned, Abdul El-Sayed, who's, again, a pro-jihadi in Michigan, who literally said about a man who ran a truck into a Jewish preschool trying to kill as many Jewish kids as possible. He said about that guy, hurt people, and equated this man driving a truck toward Jewish school children with the IDF killing a member of Hezbollah in Lebanon. That guy has essentially been endorsed by Tucker Carlson. I mean, Tucker Carlson did an entire monologue on his show and put up a large-scale piece on his newsletter on 9/11, claiming that Abdul El-Sayed was right about 9/11. Abdul El-Sayed had said about 9/11 that people misinterpreted Islam to do 9/11, and then Americans misinterpreted their own ideologies to do a multiple of 9/11 by killing hundreds of thousands of innocents across the world. So, now the fact that there is this horseshoe woke right that is fully in bed with the Hassan Pikers and the Abdul El-Sayeds is pretty astonishing.
32: And some of them are more outspoken than others, but do you think this is a growing group, this woke right neo-fascist group?
0: I do. I mean, I wish that it weren't. I think that the online algorithms tend to make it seem probably larger than it is in the online space, but that doesn't mean it doesn't have some purchase, because again, it's sort of a grievance-based ideology, the idea being that America is fatally flawed from inception, or at least has been fatally flawed for decades, and it's so bad that we need to tear it all the way to the ground in order to rebuild something in its wake. We need to basically ditch fundamental concepts from the Declaration of Independence and Constitution all the way on forward in order to build something new. And you know, again, dissatisfaction and envy are pretty powerful factors for a lot of the players in the space, ranging from, you know, the Tucker Carlsons to the Candace Owenses to the Nick Fuentes types.
32: And the Jack, how the hell do you pronounce that guy's name?
0: Posobiec.
32: How do you pronounce it?
0: Yeah, Posobiec.
32: Yeah, him. Yeah. And there's more than them. But they, is it an ideology? What is it? I mean, I know we know that it is, but how do you describe it?
0: I mean, I do think it's an ideology, but I think it's an ideology rooted that somewhere in the relatively recent past, I'd say probably the 1930s, America took this dramatic wrong turn. And ever since then, essentially, white Americans, Christian Americans have been getting screwed. And they're being screwed by a sort of transnational elite. And the only way to cure America of that ill is for us to give up power to the Russians and Chinese. Now, I can agree with some of the critiques that, you know, affirmative action and the welfare state have discriminated against a wide swath of Americans. I mean, that clearly is true. But the prescription, which is to ditch the Declaration of Independence, to ditch individualism, to ditch the meritocracy, is precisely the opposite of what you need. And so they've settled on this conspiratorial belief that anyone who's successful in America must have been a product of this perverse, fake meritocracy. That's exactly what the left says. Right? The left says that everybody who's successful in America is a victimizer. Everybody who's unsuccessful has been victimized. Tucker Carlson says that in his own way. He just has a different set of victims in mind.
32: So why they hate Jews? They hate evangelical Christians. Is that because of the role that the so-called Hebrew Bible had in the founding, and also because evangelical Christians understand the connection between Jews and Christians, that is the Judeo-Christian belief system? You think that's what it is?
0: Well, I do think that there's a lot of that. I also think that there's just at root a conspiratorial envy at work. And if you listen to, you know, Tucker talk recently, pretty much every argument that he makes.
32: I must confess, I never listened to that bastard. But go ahead.
0: Yeah, I mean, you're a wiser and happier person for not doing so. But, you know, there's a piece in the Wall Street Journal over the weekend sort of discussing his worldview. And his worldview isn't that all Jews are evil. It's that all evil can be chalked up to the Jews, essentially. And when you believe that, then anybody who is therefore pro-Israel is simply backing the conspiracy. And that's why he will say that President Trump is somehow a pawn of the evil Jews and the Israelis. And that sort of conspiratorial worldview is horrible. It's horrible for people who believe it. It's horrible for the country because it's not true. And particularly for young people to believe that the meritocracy has failed and nothing you do in your life can make you successful. It's a recipe for you being a loser the rest of your life. I mean, sure, you can sit in your basement and listen to Tucker Carlson and Nick Fuentes, but that isn't going to make you successful. You happen to live in the freest, greatest country in the history of the world, a privilege that people all over the world would die and kill for, and pretty much everybody throughout history would die and kill for. And you're sitting there talking about how America isn't a meritocracy because the guy next door earns more than you, even though you're one of the richest human beings who've ever lived.
32: But they are stoking violence, aren't they?
0: I mean, I think it's hard to believe that they're not. I mean, when they keep ratcheting up conspiratorial suggestions that, you know, I mean, obviously some of these people say that you've talked to the president to Walmart or I talked to the president to Walmart. I can tell you for my own part, I have had 3 conversations with the president in my entire lifetime and 0 since the election. Mm-hmm. You know, the fact is the president's a man who makes up his own mind, and these people are too cowardly to attack the president directly. So instead what they suggest is that he is being manipulated by nefarious outside forces. Again, this is all stupidity, but again, it has purchased for people who are dissatisfied with their lives, who are unhappy with the state of their lives, who feel downwardly mobile, and who feel entitled to things that they have not been given.
32: You know, Ben, I'm going to tell you something I never told you, but I'm going to tell you, I'm worried about you.
0: I'm
32: worried about you. You don't deserve what's coming at you. None of us do, but you in particular. And I don't know what to do about it. I don't even know what to say about it.
0: You know, again, as you know, Mark, because you're in the space, you just kind of have to walk toward it. I mean, there's nothing else that you can do. You take all the security precautions you can, and then you have to live in the world and fight the fight. Because I think what they want in the end is to shut me up. And some of these folks would rather shut me up with a bullet than they would, you know, by out-arguing me. But the reality is that that's the choice in life. You know, you got to go forward. You got to fight these bastards. And you got to prove to the American public that the arguments that you're making are the ones that ought to win, and that the founding principles are right and the meritocracy is right. And if people object to that, if people, one of the things that I've said before is, God forbid somebody would attempt to do something. I legitimately at this point would not know the ideology of the person attempting to do it. It could be anyone from radicals to radical Muslims to woke rightists. Like it literally could be coming from nearly any corner. You know, the fact that American politics is degraded to the point where saying traditionally conservative things, because I'm a very traditional conservative. I've been in this space for 25 years, even though I'm only 42. I've had a syndicated column since I was a kid. I mean, you've known me that long, Mark. And my principles have been exactly the same the entire time. Right? I've just been in favor of a traditional limited government, traditional values, and hawkish foreign policy. And the fact that the political kind of debate in America has descended to the point where violent threats are being made at the pace and from the directions they're being made, it says something pretty dark about where we are as a culture. And I'm just hoping that, you know, at a certain point we come together and come back to reason, because if we don't, then things are going to get much worse before they get better.
32: Mm-hmm. Well, that's all true, isn't it? 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I encourage you to do it. You're going to do it. It's very entertaining. It's also very relevant, but it's very entertaining. If you happen to be anywhere on my social sites, you can click on right there as well. I hope you'll check it out and share it with other people, too. Ben, be safe.

0: that the kooks really like to attack. And it's very troubling. He's incredibly intelligent, as you can see. He's very entertaining, very substantive. He's very funny. Those of you who haven't listened to him because you listen to radio these days, but he used to be on radio, you ought to follow his podcast. I know you love his podcast. But it's really appalling that he has to spend $1 million a year on security. I won't tell you what I spend, but he spends $1 million a year. I mean, that's crazy. For what? For being a Jew and speaking out? And he's so pro-American. He's a patriot. That's the point. He's a patriot. He's pro-American. Most of these other people are not. Tucker Carlson is not a patriot when he's fronting for Qatar and pushing Sharia law and al-Sayed and all the rest of it. He's a very evil fool, and he's not alone. Now, folks, you cannot understand what's happening in the Middle East by watching a few minutes of left-wing news or scrolling social media. The headlines give you the explosion, but they don't give you the history, the context. They don't tell you how we got here and what's coming next. Israel sits at the center of a conflict with consequences far beyond the region. The real threat of a wider war, all of it, is on the line. That's why Pastor John Hagee wrote The Middle East Conflict. Nobody knows it better than Pastor John Hagee. And if you want to understand the forces driving this war, you need the history, you need it for yourself and for the next generation. 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
5: Forecast for the area tonight, clear to partly cloudy skies, not as cool, lows of 65 to 70. A chance for some scattered showers Thursday, especially in the afternoon. Highs around 86. It'll be sunny on Friday, 85. I'm meteorologist Tom Tasselmeyer on WBAL News Radio 1090 and FM 101.5.
6: Okay, gang. So, chances are there'll never be an emergency ever, ever again.
4: Mm-hmm.
6: But just in case, let's talk about a plan.
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0: think I've known Ben since he was 17, Ben Shapiro. I think I've knew Charlie since he was 18. Dan Bongino, before he was a radio host. I know Sean, and he substituted for Sean and me. I've always viewed my platform as a way of helping other folks, too. Inviting them on the program as a substitute and so forth. And these are great people. And honestly, it's very upsetting to me when Ben, who's a young guy with a young wife, and he's got a bunch of kids now, is threatened. He needs to spend $1 million a year on security. That's just ridiculous. And I'm afraid it's going to get worse before it gets better. I know it is. And they already took out Charlie. It's still very hard to believe, isn't it? So we worry about these things. I have no stomach for these woke right neo-fascists, these supremacists, the Islamists, the Marxists, none of them. None of them. I have no stomach for the Tucker Carlsons, the Bannons, the Fuentes's. Who the hell else did I miss, Mr. Producer? A whole bunch of them. You know who they are. No stomach. I've been talking a long time to you about Pure Talk. It's the best wireless company out there. I say this because I use Pure Talk. 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And welcome to Pure Talk, ladies and gentlemen. Are you telling me this show's almost over? Okay. All these callers here, Ms. Bill, Mr. Call Screener, I want you to take all their phone numbers, all their names, all their cities, and all the call letters, because we're going to call them back tomorrow. We've never done that before, Mr. Producer, but they've been waiting, and I want to take care of them. Matthew, I want to get to Matthew. Let's see here. No, I want Michael, Boise, Idaho. I want to get to all these folks. Jenkintown, PA, that's where I'm from, right next to Elkins Park in Cheltenham. So we want to make sure we take care of everybody, and I want to be polite. All right, folks, I want to thank you for listening. We salute our armed forces, police officers, firefighters, emergency personnel, our friends in ICE, our truckers, the men and women in Ukraine, the men and women in Israel, the men and women in Iran, and you, the American people, red-blooded Yanks. Thank God for each and every one of you. And with God's blessing, I'll be here tomorrow, and you will too. See you then.
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10: Good evening to you. I'm Andre Hepburn.
11: And I'm Deborah Wiener. Thank you for joining us. Breaking news from East Baltimore. A mass shooting sends seven people to the hospital, including a three-year-old boy.
10: Yeah, we just found out that information from city leaders who wrapped up a news conference within the past 10 minutes or so. The shooting started around 9 o'clock tonight on East Fayette and North Caroline Streets, just a few blocks away from Johns Hopkins Hospital.
11: Kyrie Stewart is there tonight for us. And Kyrie, you just learned a lot of new information in the last few minutes. Update us if you can.
12: Yeah, that's right. And Devin, Andre, I'm going to start out by saying that, honestly, this is really the kind of news that you hate to hear. It's the kind of news that you hate to report on. Seven people shot in this mass shooting. One of them, a three-year-old boy. A three-year-old boy. Just let that sink in. I'm going to step out of the way and show you the crime scene right now. East Fayette and North Caroline Street, still a very active crime scene out here. You can see some evidence markers in the street beyond this intersection right here, just past the light. Of course, the mayor, Mayor Scott, Commissioner Worley, both out here. They just concluded a press conference that happened. But they said, yes, seven total victims, including a three-year-old child. They said that they got the call around 9 o'clock. An officer was actually in this area when they heard gunshots at this intersection. They said that when they got around here, they found those victims around here as well. And they actually were able to get the three-year-old over to the hospital. And we're also told that one of the seven victims also walked into the hospital as well. But this is a very, very large crime scene. You can see it extends about a block beyond the streetlight here. They have several streets that are blocked off in this area. And this is right near the Douglas apartment homes. And as you guys mentioned earlier, it's about a block away from Johns Hopkins Hospital. Now, there's still a lot of questions surrounding this. You know, police told us that they're still in the early stages of their investigation. They did not say or give us a description of the suspects. They did not say how many suspects they were looking for. They didn't say whether the victims, all of them, are related or not. But they did talk about just violence and the fact that, again, it involves a three-year-old child who had to undergo surgery. I want you all to take a listen to what the mayor had to say earlier.
13: Every single soul in Baltimore should be asking if they know anything about the cowards who shot these seven people, most notably a three-year-old little boy. There is no way to those individuals, there is no way for you to reclaim humanity after doing that. But if you want to try to save yourself and save your soul, turn yourself in, because everybody in the goddamn city should be looking for you. There is no way, no beef, no argument, no amount of money, no anything that can legitimize this kind of act, especially when you're talking about a three-year-old child. And every single soul in the city, as I said before, if this is your son, drag his ass by his hair down to the police department and turn him in.
12: I've interviewed the mayor several times, and that's probably some of the strongest wording I've seen him use, really, at any one of these scenes. Now, Worley did note that the gunfire appeared to be fired in one direction, which really suggests that the shooting may not have been targeted. But again, it's still too early to say. But again, he did state that the department is working to identify suspects. He said that they are reviewing camera footage to see if the shooters actually fled by foot or by a car or by bike or scooter or anything. But again, they're still working to determine the whole motive of all of this and just working to find those shooters. But it's just a very active scene. Again, police, they have their command center out here. We have the mayor out here, Worley out here as well. We're going to continue to get updates in this. And as soon as we do, we will bring that to you on air and online. Andre, Deb.
10: Let's do it. Come back to us as soon as you find out any information out there. Breaking news. 7 people shot on the east side, including a 3-year-old boy. 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
11: The other big story of the day, after months of legal maneuvering, Baltimore's inspector general wins her court case against Mayor Brandon Scott.
10: Today, a judge ordered the city to restore the access Isabel Cumming has regarding city records and servers.
11: We have live team coverage of this major decision. Kai Reed has more on the background of one of those cases.
10: But first, let's go to Jason Newton at the live desk to break this all down for us. Jason.
7: Yeah, from the inspector general's side, they're saying that this is a win for transparency. The judge calling the city's strategy, quote, nonsensical, and that same judge ruling the city must release records it froze the IG out of. Now, this was 9 months of legal wrangling. At its core, this case is all about just how much access Inspector General Isabel Cummings should have to city government records when conducting investigations. Cummings saying that the city cannot decide which documents a watchdog can view, and the judge agreed.
14: We just want to thank the people of Baltimore for their unwavering support, and we thank the court today for its careful time and attention to this very important matter. This is a win for transparency for all of Baltimore.
7: Lawyers for the city did not speak to Arcade Amara after a court there. In a statement, the mayor's office saying that it will get documents to the OIG in a timely manner. They continue to accuse the OIG, though, of abusing her power. Part of that statement reads, quote, the mayor has advocated for legislation that would improve the way inspectors general access information while building in safeguards to protect sensitive information and concerns about abuse of power. We will continue to push for that legislation. No official should be afraid of oversight, and no official, including the inspector general, should be beyond it, end quote. Now, this all stems from an investigation of the now defunct Sidestep Youth Diversion Program, Cummings saying that she had a subpoena of records because the city provided heavily redacted versions. That's where the fight started. The judge saying today, quote, I am not going to play into any notion of mistrust regarding the work, the independence, and responsibility of the inspector general. Depp.
11: Jason, thank you. Tonight, WBAL-TV News Investigates has a look at documents providing some insight into the tension between the mayor's office and the inspector general.
10: Our team coverage continues with Kai Reed, who's telling us about what's being considered the flashpoint in this fight.
15: Deb and Andre, we got these documents through a Public Information Act request. They accused the inspector general of trying to get people fired using her investigations as leverage. Through our public information requests, we've learned last year, city employees asked the inspector general to look into some emails and Teams messages written by a woman who is a senior member of the Scott administration. The messages contain violent threats against city workers in various agencies. The OIG report gives examples, including that they were going to choke the expletive out of so-and-so. Blank is going to make me crack her skull, and I'm about to expletive kill him. According to emails we've obtained, the employee found out the IG was looking at her correspondence, contacted Cumming directly, and complained to the mayor's office. This is what Mayor Scott had to say earlier this month.
16: No public official should be afraid of oversight, but no public official, including the inspector general, should be beyond it.
15: Well, WBAL TV 11 News Investigates saw an email exchange from February. In it, the city solicitor accused the IG of investigating the employee out of retaliation. Cumming objects to that characterization in her response. Then, in another exchange with the city solicitor, Cumming expresses concern for her own safety, saying the employee may use violence against her if she is reprimanded. Writing, I feared having a bullet in my head, and I had been a prosecutor for 20 years. The emails we obtained indicate the employee at the center of all of this is so valuable, it prompted Mayor Scott to meet with the IG in person, something he had not done since he was elected. City Solicitor Ebony Thompson was in that meeting as well and accused Cumming of threatening to go public with details on the investigation, claiming she said could be terminated or that you would release the report with details to the public. The same email states requiring resignation mid-year would create undue hardship on the administration. Cumming denies she said that. Now, back in February, the mayor responded to the OIG report saying the appropriate response would be taken. We've learned 7 months later, the senior Scott administration official accused of making those threatening comments is still on the job. As for her identity, neither side will confirm who she is. In the studio tonight, Kai Reed, WBAL, TV 11 News.
11: Kai, thank you. 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
10: In tonight's Consumer Alert, get ready to spend more money to borrow money. The Federal Reserve Bank raised interest rates for the first time in 3 years. The Fed voted 12-0 to raise the federal funds rate to 3.75% to 4%. It's a quarter point above where it was as of the last rate cut last December. In the wake of record high inflation triggered by the COVID crisis, the Fed had hiked rates north of 5% by July 2023.
17: Months ago, I said we will deliver stable prices. Today's action is consistent with that. The least well-off are the ones who have the most to gain from stable prices.
10: Fed Chairman Kevin Warsh is talking about low-income and middle-income Americans who will feel the pain at first. They'll get hit with higher credit card bills, mortgages, and car payments. However, if the Fed is successful with the inflation fight, consumers will win the war when prices ultimately fall.
18: If the rates are higher, then it tries to influence people to save more and not to spend as much. And then, of course, if you're not spending as much, then the economy should start slowing down and prices will start coming down.
10: President Trump has been saying interest rates should be coming down since last year. And today, Mr. Trump posted on social media, quote, interest rates in the United States should be 1%.
11: Just today, after a Republican congressman moved to impeach the Secretary of Defense, Congress has been sent home early. Typically, before the midterms, Congress takes a recess in October, but House Speaker Mike Johnson made the decision to wrap things up much earlier than usual. All of this comes just today after Kentucky Congressman Thomas Massie moved to impeach Defense Secretary Pete Hegseth. A vote on that was set for tomorrow, but now all of tomorrow's votes are canceled.
19: That's ridiculous. It's a publicity stunt by someone who wants attention. It will immediately be tabled, of course, but we probably won't do that today. We'll probably do it when we come back, but it's a stunt.
11: Johnson says he sent representatives home early so they could make their case to the American people ahead of the midterms and, quote, explain all the great things we've done.
10: We continue to follow that breaking news on that mass shooting in East Baltimore.
11: Still ahead on WBAL TV 11 News, we will go back to Kyrie Stewart on the scene there for us near the Douglas homes for new details on the shooting.
10: And a helicopter crash kills a news crew in Southern California, the tragedy in Los Angeles, and what our own expert says about the downed chopper.
20: Warm and humid weather will bring a chance for some showers, possibly a thunderstorm. That's coming up.
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24: Traffic.
25: Construction in both directions at the Fort McHenry Tunnel tonight. The left tube tied up both northbound and southbound with road work. A few brake lights on the approach. Just stay to the right. You'll get through without too much trouble. North on I-95, there's construction between Mountain Road and Route 24. And that's tying up the left half of the roadway. Also some work southbound on I-95 as you head across the Tidings Bridge. Stay to the left. Past that point, you should be good to go down into White Marsh. Outer loop of the Beltway. A couple of work zones along the right side near Paring Parkway and and near York Road. Also working on the inner loop on the west side from Liberty Road, pretty much all the way up past 795 and around towards Green Spring Avenue. Stay all the way over to the right. From the Mattress Warehouse Traffic Desk, I'm Robert Workman, WBAL News Radio 1090 and FM 101.5.
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0: We are staying on top of that breaking news from East Fayette Street, where seven people were shot, including a three-year-old boy.
1: Yeah, three-year-old boy among the victims there. It's still a very active scene. Kyrie Stewart there for us tonight, getting new information about these seven people shot, including a three-year-old boy.
2: And that three-year-old boy underwent surgery from what we understand. And one other tidbit of information that they mentioned during the press conference is that all of those injuries appear to be non-life threatening. But as you said, still an active scene out here right now. Commissioner Worley's out here. I saw the mayor a few minutes ago. He could still be out here as well. This is East Fayette Street and North Caroline Street. I want you all to look at this video that we got as soon as we got out here about an hour and a half or so ago. Police say that around 9 p.m., an officer was in this area when they heard gunshots. And when they got to this area, there were several victims, including that three-year-old boy. They said that they put the boy into the patrol car and they took him to the hospital where he underwent surgery while other officers helped the other victims in this area. We also heard that there was one victim that actually walked into the hospital, again, bringing that to six adults. And then we had that three-year-old boy, seven total victims. Now, police did not say whether the victims are all related, but I want you all to hear to what Commissioner Worley had to say during that news conference earlier. Take a listen.
3: There was a group of people. They opened fire indiscriminately. They had no idea who they were shooting at. And we got a little three-year-old who I want to thank our officers for acting fast and getting him to the hospital. Could have possibly saved his life. But even the individuals who were shot, somebody in that group probably knows who was shooting at him. And I hope that they come forward and tell us, or the relatives of the person who did the shooting. They know, too, because they're probably hiding in somebody's house right now because of the cowardly act they did.
2: And you don't know if they're all related, right?
3: We don't. Gotcha.
2: Again, strong words from Commissioner Worley. You can see him right here. He's still out here on the scene. The number, if you know anything that can help police, that number, 1-866-7-LOCKUP, right there at the bottom of your screen. Reporting live, Kyrie Stewart, WBAL TV 11 News.
1: Kyrie, thank you. Reporting on that mass shooting near Douglas Homes, a few blocks away from Johns Hopkins Hospital. Seven people shot, including a three-year-old boy. Investigators looking for suspects. Stay with us on air and online as this story develops. Download the WBAL TV 11 News app. Turn on push alerts to get the latest sent right to your phone. Also new tonight, a measles case confirmed in Ocean City over Labor Day weekend. The Department of Health says an infected person from another state visited the Casablanca Oceanside Inn that weekend. Also the Buona Vita Pizzeria on September 3rd and the Bonfire Restaurant September 5th. If you were also in those places during that period, you might have been exposed and you're being warned to monitor yourself for measles symptoms. Contact a doctor if you develop a fever, cough, and see any red bumpy spots on your body.
0: Investigators say new evidence from inside the helicopter that crashed last night in Los Angeles, killing three people, including a veteran pilot and news reporter, could help explain what happened. 11 News' Ashley Hinson joins us now with the investigation and perspective from our own SkyTeam 11.
4: Tonight, investigators are focusing on what the helicopter was doing in the moments before it crashed and what new video and audio from inside the cockpit could reveal. The National Transportation Safety Board says investigators remained on scene today, documenting the wreckage after the helicopter crashed between two commercial buildings in Chatsworth, California. The aircraft was operated for NBC4 and Telemundo 52 while covering a deadly bus crash. Veteran pilot George Marcino and aerial photojournalist Eliana Moreno were killed, along with a pedestrian on the ground identified as Eddie Gutierrez Mejia. Investigators say one of their biggest pieces of evidence is video recorded inside the helicopter just before impact.
5: In that recording, we are clearly hearing sounds that are consistent with the engine changing its speed. And we're also hearing tones that are being generated that are likely advisories to the pilots.
4: Investigators caution it is far too early to determine what caused the crash. But Captain Roy Taylor, experienced pilot of Sky 11, Baltimore's only news helicopter, says mechanical failures, while uncommon, are something every pilot trains to handle. He says unlike a car, there's nowhere to simply pull over when something goes wrong.
6: Unfortunately, anything that is mechanical can fail. And a helicopter is not like a car. You just can't pull to the side of the road and park it by the curb and get out. When things start going bad, you have to really adjust to the emergency at hand.
4: NTSB investigators will continue collecting evidence over the next several days. A preliminary report is expected in about 30 days, while a final determination of what caused the crash could take up to 18 months. In the newsroom tonight, I'm Ashley Hinson.
0: Remember these images?
7: Mm-hmm.
0: They take you back.
7: Yeah, they do.
0: I don't want to go back there. Baltimore officials say they're making changes to how the city deals with SNOW after last season's SNOW. I won't say it. Budget was obliterated.
7: The S word.
0: The city budgeted $7 million but wound up spending $88 million on snow and ice removal. $18 million alone was spent on clearing just half of the city's alleys. Yeah. Now, going forward, the city won't clear the alleys, will clarify responsibility for bus stops, and better track contractor vehicles.
7: Yeah. It wasn't really the amount with that storm. Remember, it was the snowcrete. It was the ice and snow that solidified into a...
0: Do I remember?
7: Do you remember?
0: I will never forget. I shall never forget.
7: You never forget that one, for sure. But this year, it's an El Nino year, which usually means it's a little warmer than normal, but any snowstorm that comes along could be a big one.
0: Goodbye.
7: So we could have, like...
0: I'm leaving you.
7: No, don't leave me yet.
0: All right. What else are you going to tell me?
7: I'm going to tell you about a summer-like day today.
0: Okay, that's
7: temperatures
0: good.
7: Are pretty warm. Look at this, 86 degrees. Eight degrees above normal.
0: I'll stay with you now.
7: No snow on an 86-degree day, Deb. No, there's no threat of that. 57 for the morning low, so it did feel like fall again this morning. We've had a couple of fall-like mornings, but that's over now. Hit 86 today, and it's not going to cool off nearly as much tonight. Look at this. We're still in the mid-60s in the cooler areas north of Baltimore. So a couple nights ago, it was in the 40s up there. Tonight, 65 to 70 for lows near the Pennsylvania line. Mid-70s in Baltimore, upper 60s over on the eastern shore. And the winds have turned to the south. That's bringing in the warmer temperatures, but also more humidity. So you increase the temperature, add some moisture to the atmosphere, and bring a front in from the Ohio Valley and the Great Lakes. And that combination is going to trigger some scattered showers, maybe even a thunderstorm tomorrow. You see some activity tonight over there in eastern Ohio, and that front will be dropping down across the mountains and into Baltimore tomorrow afternoon and tomorrow evening. So overnight tonight, in the immediate Baltimore area, will only drop to around 70 with light southerly winds. The normal low is now 59 degrees, so we're way above average tonight for low temperatures. And again, some of these cooler areas to the north into the 60s, same thing on the eastern shore, mid-60s there. And even possibly a little shower or two popping up in a couple spots as we head toward morning tomorrow. But it looks like the best chance for rain is going to be late afternoon and evening, other than maybe a few spotty showers there mid-morning. We'll get some sunshine around lunchtime, gets us well up into the 80s. That south wind is going to come in and make it feel like close to 90 degrees through a good part of the afternoon. Sunrise tomorrow morning is at 6:50, and that will be greeted by the mostly cloudy sky. So the showers and storms come in from the north and west, reach Baltimore afternoon and evening, and then push down towards southern Maryland tomorrow night. Now, temperatures ahead of the front will be warm for one more day tomorrow before things start to cool off a little bit as we head into next week. Friday should be a nice day with some sunshine and lower humidity. And then we get into the weekend and we'll see the changes coming our way. So 88, muggy, an afternoon storm tomorrow. 87, less humid on Friday. A little bit cooler and nice on Saturday, but then showers and storms coming in on Sunday. That rain chance is going up and it could impact the Ravens game and the Oriole game in the evening. So unsettled pattern there for sure on Sunday. More showers and turning noticeably cooler Monday, Tuesday, and Wednesday next week.
8: All right, still ahead. Hitting one home run in front of his former team just wasn't enough. Alonso added insult to injury tonight. We're going to show you the highlights from the series finale between the Orioles and the Mets when we come back.
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12: And just nothing but thankful and appreciative for all the people over there, not just players, coaches, staff.
13: 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That was a little easy, I know.
12: No, we'll take them all, you know? 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
8: I mean, what can he do? He was the star of the show last night, but he had to go out of New York with a bang. Welcome into sports. I'm Samantha Crosston. Last night, Alonzo hit homer number 300, and tonight he decided to start off the evening by hitting number 301. Alonzo gets up for his first at-bat after home run number 300, and he does this. A second-deck moonshot. And just like yesterday, the Mets fans cheer, the Orioles fans were cheering, everybody feeling happy for the Polar Bear and his continued success. They weren't done. Next inning, Jeremiah Jackson wants a piece of the action. His two-run bomb made it 3-0, but the offensive explosion would continue. The O's hitting very well against New York. They went yard in each of the first three innings, and you can get the brooms out. O's sweep the Mets with a 7-1 win in the finale. For this week's home opener, the Ravens will be down two key players. Wide receiver Zay Flowers is day-to-day thanks to a hamstring injury. Jesse Minter announcing today that Jacoby Lane will be out for at least 4 weeks after undergoing wrist surgery. So the question becomes, whose turn is it now? Rashad Bateman has to be ready now to step into a bigger role. Bateman, who has been with the Ravens since 2021, came into the season as wide receiver 2. He will now see his targets increase. In week 1, he failed to haul in a reception, but led all receivers with 53 snaps. He says that despite an increased role, he's really just focused on team success over individual success. There are a few other names to watch as far as potential replacements. Tez Walker entered the year as wide receiver 3, but sat out week 1 with a groin injury. Lajonte Wester slotted into a receiver role in week 1 after the injuries and caught 2 passes for 15 yards. And then there's also veteran Chris Moore, who after being activated from the practice squad had a memorable 53-yard catch against Indy. So there are options, and no matter who steps up, quarterback Lamar Jackson says he trusts in his teammates.
14: I say Zay was down during camp at some point. You know, guys stepped in and did what they were supposed to do. And coach always, you know, overemphasized that as well. You know, you don't know what can happen with one of our guys, and some guy might have to step up. And I feel like Bate already been out there, you know, but Tay, you know, Tez, Chris Moore, those guys are going to step in. Elijah, those guys are going to step up and do what they're supposed to do. X, you know, I have no doubt in my mind about our guys.
8: Tom has one final look at the forecast when we come back, but I'll leave you with this. Maybe the wide receiver situation is up in the air, but as Marlon Humphrey reminds us, as long as number 8 is throwing the ball, pretty much anyone will have a chance to catch it.
15: It's so weird. Lamar is very strange to be on his team because you just can't really practice doesn't really give the true story of how they're going to operate. And it's just like you think, like, oh, the offense looks good, but then they get in the game and it's just LaMarvelous, as they say.
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4: Hey, man, you probably remember a few of this. Tickle Me Elmo, of course. Bingo.
18: Oh, yeah.
4: Playground Slide. Yahtzee. Mahjong. Pokemon trading cards. All among
18: above.
4: The
18: nominees.
4: These, like, are throwbacks here. Right? Also on the list, Bop It. Tom's favorite, Monster, High Dolls, Polly Pocket, love Polly Pocket, Mousetrap, and Sorry.
18: Mousetrap.
4: Okay. Yeah. Isn't this like old school stuff?
18: It is old school.
4: Three winners will join the other 90 toys enshrined in the Hall of Fame, and voting opens to the public, or open today, and it runs through the 23rd. May the best toys win.
15: I think Elmo definitely... I mean,
4: his days come and gone.
10: Wow.
18: That's the whole point. Yeah,
15: everyone.
18: Right.
4: Is that?
18: It's the whole. I think.
4: No, that's true. I totally missed the mark.
15: It's all right. Good.
4: I get it now.
18: All right.
4: Let's go back. Let's redo that.
18: Warm and muggy with a couple showers tomorrow. 87. Nice on Friday, Saturday, but Sunday's not looking that great.
4: Oh, man.
18: Ravens and Orioles.
15: Oh, boy.
18: Got to work on that forecast.
4: That's a big Baltimore day,
15: Yeah.
4: Get to it.
18: Okay.
4: Thanks, Brad.
18: All right.
15: Got a few days. So for WBAL TV 11 News tonight, tonight's show starts to develop.
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10: Hey, welcome back to the program. It's a pleasure to be with you. I'm glad to get to your phone calls and emails. Let me mention a couple of stories, and then I'll get to your calls. How did foreign-born suspects allegedly steal $10 million through fake daycares in America? The Department of Justice has now charged a dozen foreign-born individuals with operating fake daycares in a scheme to steal more than $10 million from the taxpayers. The 250 law enforcement officers arrested the accused last Thursday morning, executed search warrants in San Diego, according to the DOJ. The fraudsters come from Syria, Somalia, Afghanistan, Iraq, and Sudan. Surveillance recordings taken during 57 days of those 2 months show that just one day of kids showing up and going to the facility. It happened the same day a state inspector showed up for an unannounced visit. Several of the accused received payments of more than $1 million while running their schemes. And that one does not make any sense at all. The fact that you've got people who are in the country as foreign nationals, in that case, I would expect them to demand that you provide a high level of proof that whatever service it is you say you're going to perform for the taxpayers' dollars, you have to actually prove you're really doing it. To your calls now at 866-HEY-LARS. That's 866-439-5277. Send your emails to talk@LarsLarson.com. We always go to naysayers first. Theodore, welcome to the program. What's on your mind, and what do you and
20: Larson,
10: I disagree about?
20: Larson, you are not going to formulate a debt problem deal because you're a Republican, neoliberal, and you're part of the problem. Here is the solution.
10: I'm not sure what that means, but go ahead.
20: Here is this. You don't know what a neoliberal is?
10: No, I don't know what your gobbledygook last sentence meant. What is it you're trying to say?
20: Here is the solution. It's just like after we defeated the Nazis.
10: You know, I want my audience to understand what you're talking about. What are you addressing?
20: You were talking about the debt. I've got
10: about
20: a solution.
10: About 6 or 8 subjects
20: you're
10: ago,
20: not
10: yeah.
20: Be able to
10: we were talking about the debt.
20: It.
10: Somebody had asked me, how are we going to pay off the debt? I said, the only solution is grow the economy.
20: Do I get to make my thesis?
10: Go ahead.
20: So the deal is, just like after we defeated the Nazis, here's what they did. They erased all debts except for corporations, and they blocked all of the parties that were under the Nazi party. That would be, so what we need to do is we need to block any Democrat and any Republican, and then we need to erase all debts to anybody who's not a corporate entity.
10: Who's
20: and
10: not
20: you
10: a
20: get
10: corporate
20: rid of the
10: 40 entity?
20: Trillion.
10: So
20: yeah,
10: are you talking?
20: A non-corporate.
10: So hold on. What?
20: Well,
10: how does that? How does that get rid of the? Hold on. Shut up for a second. How does that get rid of the 40? How does that get rid of the $40 trillion in debt that the United States government owes? Are we simply going to erase all those Treasury bills?
20: Yes. Yes. And you block the Democrats and Republicans, and you make the corporations pay.
10: No, hold on.
20: And you will have an economic miracle.
10: Theodore,
3: a lot of those treasury bills, a big deal is made of the foreign ownership of some of those treasury bills. But the vast majority of those treasury notes are owned by pension plans.
20: They call it the German economic miracle. And that's what it will create.
3: But you're going to go to all these pension plans and erase a debt that is owed to them by the U.S. government?
20: It's all a facade anyway. It's all a Potemkin village.
3: Okay. I have no idea where you're going with that. But, Theodore, I gave you enough time to make your point. But if what you're saying is the United States government can just default on its debt, not just the relatively small percentage of debt owned by foreign countries, because a lot is made of that small amount that's owned by countries like China. But if you take a look at the actual numbers, the vast majority of that debt is owned by pension plans, individuals, and companies here in America. So if you're saying the U.S. government is going to simply renege on all that debt and that's the solution, it'd be like me saying, oh, well, I'll just take my Visa card and I'll tear up the bill and I'll refuse to pay it. Good luck with that. Let's go to Tom. Hey, Tom, welcome to the program. What's on your mind?
21: Hi there. Yeah, I picked up a flyer from a rent that was stuck in the door on a rental house I have in down Salem area. And basically, it's a Democrat socialist, and she's actually running for re-election, and it's housing for all, free rent in the local area. Health care for all, education, that includes college education.
3: Isn't that amazing how people love to run as Santa Claus?
21: My God. And this gal, well, she admits to being a labor representative of the largest educators union in the state. So you can imagine what that is.
3: I can imagine. And so what do we do about the DSA? Because like it or not, there appear to be an awful lot of younger Americans who love the idea of socialism. I think they only love it as a theoretical concept. If they actually looked at the way socialism has always worked out on planet Earth, it has always ended when you run out of other people's money, as Lady Margaret Thatcher once said.
21: Yeah. Well, I think we need to hit all the somewhat reasonable Democrats and independents and that, in essence, freedom's at stake on this election more than I think any other one.
3: I think you're right, but here's the problem. If somebody came to me and said, hey, Lars, there are conservatives who, and say it was some position that I just find untenable, I'm gonna disown them as quickly as I can. Good luck trying to get the Democrats to disown the Democrat Socialists of America. Have you seen one good example of a major league Democrat in America who's been willing to disown the DSA?
21: No, not really. But I talked to three of the people I kind of do business with, the Mocha gal, auto repair guy, and none of them have heard of the DSA.
3: I think you're going to hear about them. Right. I mean, New York City elected Mamdani, who's DSA.
21: Oh, yeah.
3: Then right after he was elected, they had a congressional election, and they picked three Democrats who are all DSA Democrats, and they picked them as new members of Congress. And because they won the primaries, because of the nature of their districts, they're going to end up winning those seats in Congress. So you've got a whole bunch of people that are beginning to be influenced by the Democrat Socialists of America. I appreciate the call, by the way. Hey, everybody talks about all those weight loss injections, you know, the GLP ones, because the results are so dramatic. 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
10: Hey, welcome back to the Lars Larson Show. Well, two Democrats broke with their own party to help advance new sanctions on Russia. Will Congress give Donald Trump a new weapon to use to pressure Vladimir Putin? I thought we'd put that question to retired U.S. Marine Corps captain and a producer of A Faith Under Siege and Faith in War, Colby Barrett. Captain, welcome back to the program.
11: Thanks for having me back. Great to be back with you.
10: Hey, before we talk about your other productions, tell me what should we make of this, and what's going on between Trump, the Trump family in Russia, and Congress in Russia? Because this is too complicated for most of us to sort out.
11: A lot to unpack there, but I think the initial headline is just good news, right? The Lindsey Graham sanctioning Russia and Iran Act of 2026. Passed just minutes ago, 262-159. So what's interesting on this, and I'll talk a little bit about what the bill does, but 54 Democrats broke with party leadership to vote for this bill. The Democratic leadership was whipping pretty hard against this, and what we saw in the end was pretty good bipartisan support. In the Senate, I think it was like 86-11, very bipartisan, and it's widely expected to be signed by President Trump. So
10: hold on, Captain Barrett, yeah. Let me interrupt for just a moment. So when you have that kind of bipartisan support, you've got that many people that are defecting from the Democrats, what are they using as an argument to say don't defect, stick with the party line on this?
11: Right. I think the worry was that this does increase tariff authority for President Trump. And so that is a worry of Democratic leadership, of the possibility of using this bill to enact more tariffs. But I think there was just a deep misunderstanding of how it works with tariffs. So this one is, it only tariffs or allows for tariffs on the top five purchasers of Russian crude and gas. So this is all contact-based. It's really easy to get off that list. It's just stop buying Russian gas and fuel.
10: Buy from somebody else, right?
11: Buy from America, right? We're one of the biggest producers on the planet, and so why would you buy from a group that you know is going to fund a war machine that is, you know, harming innocent civilians and those kind of things? So
10: that one's easy. You would think that the Democrat Party would be smarter than to try to, you know, wage this, tilt at some windmills and say,

0: let's get a majority of our members to vote against this idea when they already they had to have had some kind of finger in the wind that was telling them we're going to lose on this one. So do you just go down fighting, say, well, we fought against doing the right thing, so now I guess our members are going to have to do the right thing and we'll be telling them to do the wrong thing. Maybe that's the Democrat Party of 2026.
1: That could be it. Who knows? I mean, at the end of the day, you saw bipartisan support in both houses, and the right outcome has come about. So I think that's a big celebration. Anytime you see the parties coming together in any meaningful way in this day and age, it's a good thing. So
0: very good. Hey, Captain Barrett, tell me about. I'm talking to Colby Barrett, who's a retired United States Marine Corps captain. Tell me about A Faith Under Siege, or better yet, tell my audience about it, and tell my audience about faith in war.
1: Yeah, so thanks for asking about that. We put out a documentary about a year ago called Faith Under Siege. This is a full-length documentary outlining what's happening to Christians at the hands of Russian invasion forces. So primarily what's happening to them in the Russian-occupied territory, but also Christian churches that are being bombed in free Ukraine by Russian drones and missiles. We talked to a bunch of characters there that were just so amazing. So retired Green Berets, missionaries, a lot of veterans, U.S. veterans that are helping over there, especially with the faith community. And we couldn't get it all into one documentary, so we came up with a new series called Faith in War. It's a five-part series, and you can see that on TVN Plus. It's also on YouTube. A few of the episodes are going to be up on Angel soon. And most interestingly, through a veterans initiative with Amazon Prime, one of our episodes called Safe Ground is up on Amazon Prime now. So that was pretty good news that we got just recently.
0: Can you make the case that these attacks on the churches by Russia are deliberate?
1: You can. And I was an engineer as well, statistics. So if you look at the churches and denominations in Ukraine, about 2 to 4% would be Protestant in for Ukraine. If you look at the number of churches destroyed and the pastors killed by Russia, about 50% of the churches and about 50% of the pastors that have been killed were Protestant. So
0: wow.
1: It's a very intentional when you see these church buildings being targeted, but then just the stats on really a war on not just Protestants, it's of course across the board, but I think the numbers stand at about 737 churches looted, shelled, or destroyed by Russia, and 58 priests or pastors that have been murdered so far by those forces. So really pretty scary statistics, and it's still climbing. When we first made the movie, I think it was 47 priests and pastors and about 600 churches. So unfortunately,
0: you know what,
1: it's still going on.
0: Captain Barrett, I got to tell you, is this the first time that we've had this kind of thing where war becomes deliberately aimed at religions? Because I guess, I don't know if I've got a decent history of World War II in my head, although it happened about 15 years before I was born.
1: Right.
0: But was there a time where we had this kind of deliberate assault on churches, or more inadvertent collateral damage?
1: I think you saw the Nazi regime go after people of faith at various stages in their efforts, but I think Putin's calculation here is he knows he can't defeat Ukraine when they still have hope. And they're a very religious society. Around 80% would self-identify as Christians there. And so I think his calculus here is if I can destroy faith, then I can destroy hope, and then I can win. What he doesn't calculate is it's, you know, Christians being attacked and persecuted, that's kind of when we do our best work, right? If you read anything from the first century or Paul or any of those kind of things, that's kind of where we shine. So it's unfortunately for Putin backfiring, but it's amazing to see over there. I always feel like I've gone over there four times. I spend time with believers the whole time when I'm over there, and just their dedication and their faith and their trust in God in some of the most adverse circumstances is it's amazing. They're the Michael Jordans of Christians are over there in for Ukraine right now.
0: Well, isn't that, at least from a Protestant point of view, and that's my point of view, isn't that exactly what your faith is supposed to allow you to do, to say all of this is going to be nothing, you just have to keep your faith all the way through?
1: Absolutely true. But, you know, here when we live in the U.S., it's safe, it's easy. Little things happen and it can be faith shaking. And so to say, you know, when the chips are really down, are Christian, do the Christians really step up? And I could say overwhelmingly in Ukraine, the answer is yes. And I would hope that that same strength would be something that we can echo here in the U.S.
0: Hey, Captain Barrett, thank you very much for what you do, what you did in uniform, what you're doing right now. We really appreciate your time.
1: Thanks so much for having me on. Always a pleasure to talk with you.
0: You betcha. That's Colby Barrett, a retired United States Marine Corps captain, producer of A Faith Under Siege and Faith in War. Back in a moment. Send your emails to talk@LarsLarsen.com. 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
10: From ABC News, I'm Dave Packer. The cost for Americans to borrow from credit cards to home car loans going up. Fed Chair Kevin Warsh raising interest rates 0.25%. ABC's Elizabeth Schulze asked on Wednesday the Fed chair how the rate hike will help bring relief.
11: What is your message here to President Trump, who has repeatedly called to cut interest rates, not raise them?
12: I've got nothing for you on a discussion with the president. Some months ago, I said we will deliver stable prices. Today's action is consistent with that.
13: The Dow dropped more than 600 points after the Fed's decision, but the Fed chair making it clear that this rate hike is necessary to slow inflation.
10: New images obtained by ABC News show several destroyed American assets struck by Iranian missiles, warning it's taking a toll on the country's military power. ABC's Rachel Scott.
14: Since the early days of the war, Pentagon Chief Pete Hegseth has downplayed Iran's attacks.
15: Every once in a while, you might have one, unfortunately, we call it a squirter that makes its way through.
14: But an American service member who served in this war telling me, quote, "The American people are unaware of the extent of the damage that American bases are taking in. It's being kept a secret, and we're acting like it's no big deal. But you know, there are drone strikes and ballistic missile strikes actively landing on bases every day."
10: The House Wednesday night passed a Russia and Iran sanctions bill. Voting against it, Democratic leader Hakeem Jeffries, who says the bill gives the president new expansive tariff authority. The Kennedy Center has been closed by a board that Trump appointed. Now fences have gone up around it. President Trump suggests he's owed his name on the Kennedy Center building due to the money he claims he raised towards its repairs.
5: I think that the Trump administration should certainly have recognition because, frankly, if we don't do that, it's going to close. It'll end up being ripped down. It's in very, very bad shape. Very
10: Maria Shriver, the President Kennedy's niece, is calling Trump small-minded and narcissistic. You're listening to ABC News.
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10: The rising cost of living is impacting numerous industries, notably agriculture, where farmers note these high prices are contributing to many of their financial pressures. John Bartman, a fifth-generation soybean farmer from Illinois, spoke with us about what costs, along with diesel fuel, are giving them pause.
18: Our cost increase has gone up so much. When you're paying so much for diesel and you're paying so much for fertilizer, and another thing that people don't realize is labor, the labor rates that we're paying.
10: Deep fakes aren't a problem for celebrities and politicians alone. Scammers have taken to posting AI-generated images of cattle and horses.
19: This used to be the way to build a herd, but now, says rancher Scott Frazier.
20: Online sales and that sort of thing have become more common, whether it be livestock, household goods, or whatever you're buying.
19: The risk is in buying livestock based on a posted photo.
21: One scam, they got away with about $70,000 from one of our producers.
19: Texas Agriculture Commissioner Sid Miller says ranchers have been duped into buying livestock that didn't exist based on images that were AI-generated. Jim Ryan, ABC News.
10: The FBI is expanding its investigation into a father and son whose Philadelphia home they believe could be linked to the disappearances of as many as 5 women. Authorities searching the home of Eugene Horsch say they've recovered drugs, guns, and more than 1 million images and videos they say appear to show Horsch's late father strangling women. Dave Packer, ABC News.
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27: Skies tonight will vary from clear to partly cloudy with low temperatures of 65 to 70. It'll be partly cloudy on Thursday with scattered showers, especially in the afternoon, highs around 86. Sunshine returns Friday, 85. I'm meteorologist Tom Tasselmeyer on WBAL News Radio 1090 and FM 101.5.
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0: President Trump is one badass president. 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
3: Hey, welcome back to the Lars Larson Show. It's a pleasure to be with you. In a moment, I want to talk about Lindsey Clancy. And you may think, look, we've heard enough about her and the crazy jury and the one lone standout juror, the holdout, who said, no, I'm not going to vote in favor of not guilty for Lindsey Clancy. But there is something more important than that, and that is the idea that somehow if we just had enough taxpayer money that was invested in psychiatric treatment and inpatient care, that would solve the problem. I think Clancy's example by itself proves otherwise. But let me get to that in just a moment. First, welcome to the Lars Larson Show. It's a pleasure to be with you on a Wednesday. Always glad to take your calls. 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A shout out to our friends in Meridian, Mississippi, who catch Great Talk Radio Monday through Friday on WZKR. 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The poll on X today, should the U.S. military be putting weapons in space to defend America against China and Russia? I would answer that one yes. 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Great organization. I've been a member for more than a decade. I would never go near AARP. They sold out conservative Americans a long time ago. AMAC is the Association of Mature American Citizens. AMAC has the conservative values I believe in. That's why I joined about 10 years ago. Just go to amac.us or call 888-262-2006. AMAC's better. Better for you and better for America. Yesterday's X-Poll question, would you let your elementary school-age child use AI in the classroom? I said no. 79% of you agreed. 21% of you, though, said yes to that idea. Glad to have you with me, and glad always to take your calls. If you want to join the best conversation in talk journalism, it's 866-HEY-LARS. That's 866-439-5277. Let me tell you what's coming up this hour, and then I'll get back to Lindsey Clancy. A doctor has been sentenced after prosecutors say he forced abortion drugs on a pregnant woman who didn't want an abortion. Was 6 months in jail justice? Was it enough? A year after Donald Trump launched a federal crackdown in Memphis, is that city finally turning the corner on crime? We're going to talk about that as well. Some of America's worst reading scores are coming from states with the strongest teachers' unions, and by the way, the biggest paychecks for teachers. Are unions standing in the way of teaching little kids how to read? And take just a moment to cast a vote in my X poll. You'll find it at LarsLarson.com and at Lars at Lars Larson Show as well. Glad to have you with me. Glad always to take your calls. Let me tell you about this involving Lindsey Clancy. Here's what's happening. Parents in Massachusetts are going to receive better support and postpartum care. Now, this is Governor Maura Healey, who I think is playing politics with a very, very ugly case. It involves Lindsey Clancy. You probably have heard about that case. We've talked about her plenty in the last 2 weeks. She murdered her three kids back in 2023. Now, was she convicted of that crime? She was not. She did kill the kids. We just haven't had a determination from a jury. The one jury that considered her case, 11 of them wanted to vote for not guilty. One of them said no. Those are the rules. Whether you like the rules or not, the rules of juries are if you want to get a conviction, you need 12 votes in favor of conviction, proof beyond a reasonable doubt. If you want to find her not guilty, you need 12 votes in favor of not guilty. Lindsey Clancy didn't get either one. It became a hung jury. Therefore, the state must now decide whether or not to try her again. And I believe she ought to be tried very quickly. But in the meantime, the governor of Massachusetts, Maura Healey, is playing politics with this. What has she said? She said she is going to make sure that parents, new parents in Massachusetts, get extra help. She plans to ask, but listen to this closely, because the devil's in the details. Healey, a Democrat, says she plans to ask state lawmakers to approve $2 million for a program aimed at offering home visits to every one of the families that welcomes one of the 68,000 newborns in Massachusetts every year. Can I tell you why there's a math problem with that? If it hasn't occurred to you to do this, I love math. I don't necessarily do it that well, but I love math. If you take $2 million and you say, well, if we're going to provide for home visits, newborns in the state every year, and we're going to budget $2 million, how much does that mean is budgeted for each one of those newborns? You know what it works out to? $29. And I would merely ask you this. If you're going to have a free home visit by a nurse to every single newborn in the state, you're going to pay $29. How much do you think you're going to get for $29? I mean, I know because my mom was a nurse way, way, way back when, and my stepdaughter considered becoming a nurse. Do you know how much of a nurse's time you could get? You know, straight out of school, they tend to hire them for $60,000 or $70,000 a year. That's already north of $30 an hour. And you think, and that's not what the bill rates are for most nursing services. Can you imagine this? The nurse would monitor mother's postpartum health as well as screen for depression and other mental health concerns, mental illness, including substance use disorder, meaning being an addict. That's what they call being an addict now. And the leading underlying cause of death for pregnant women and new mothers in Massachusetts. And they're going to budget $29 for every single newborn in the state. $29 is going to do it. That's what Maura Healey is offering up. Yeah. The panel also concluded that 85% of the deaths had been preventable and more than half had occurred between 7 days and 1 year after giving birth. So how long will you need to do that kind of monitoring? In the case of Lindsay Clancy, you would have had to monitor her for a good long time to have caught her mental illness, because according to her, she wasn't mentally ill before those moments when she decided to strangle her kids, and apparently is not mentally ill after she did the deed. That was the claim in court, that she merely kind of went crazy for about 20 minutes while her husband was running an errand. Unless, of course, you believe, as I believe, that what she did was deliberately sent her husband out of the house on an errand to pick up, you know, to run some errands, pick up some food, and come back home, that she did it to get him out of the house so she could do the deed. But that's just my opinion. You can have any opinion you want. By the way, there is a free report that I want to get your hands on. I want you to read this. It's called The Secret War on Cash. And what The Secret War on Cash does, it explores financial trends that could affect your savings, your buying power, and the way you use money in the years ahead. 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
3: 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Batavia, Illinois, 2:40 in the morning. A woman sees a flashlight and a shadow outside her window. Police say the man in her backyard was a registered sex offender. A military court convicted him in 2024. 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He never met the woman in Batavia. 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
7: Weather.
27: A clear to partly cloudy sky overnight with lows from 63 to 70. Partly cloudy and muggy on Thursday with some scattered showers, possibly a thunderstorm. Highs around 87. Sunny skies Friday. Highs again near 87. I'm meteorologist Tom Tasselmeyer on WBAL News Radio 1090 and FM 101.5.
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3: Hey, welcome back to the Lars Larson Show. It's a pleasure to be with you. I got to warn you, we have been telling you for some time now that they're trying to make abortion easier and easier and easier. I mean, they've already made it so that you can do it with a pill, and over 60% of American abortions are done with a pill rather than an office visit and some kind of procedure in a doctor's office. So They've made that accessible. And then Joe Biden, President Otto Penn, decided to make it easy to be able to get those abortion pills without actually even having to walk into a doctor's office. So you could do it online or you could do it over the phone. You could do it without actually seeing a doctor in person. And we said that was problematic as well. And now imagine this. You're a doctor in Ohio and you secretly force abortion drugs on your pregnant girlfriend. Now, if you're convicted of that crime, how much time in prison would be appropriate? I would say life in prison would be appropriate, but I'll check in with Kelsey Pritchard, who is communications director at the Susan B. Anthony Pro-Life America. Kelsey, welcome back to the program.
7: Yeah, thanks for having me, Lars.
3: So tell me about this. How much time, tell my audience, how much time this creep got, this doctor who forced these drugs on his pregnant girlfriend, how much time in prison did he get?
7: He only got 6 months and some probation.
3: Wow. Now, I assume he loses his medical ticket as well, although I'm sure there are some states like New York and California where they might actually welcome a doctor like that. But how in the world does a judge come up with the idea you secretly forced abortion drugs on your pregnant girlfriend, you killed the unborn baby, and you did this to the adult woman? You've got at least two crimes going on there, and 6 months is enough?
7: Right. And I think this all comes down to the double standard of abortion and how it's become a sacrament of the left and how that has been infused into our society and our culture, where if it's abortion and if it's a man who gets a hold of these drugs, he used his estranged wife's information to get them online that came through the mail, and he force-fed her the drugs. She awoke to him force-feeding them to her. And she went to the ER after, but it was too late. She was hemorrhaging. She lost her baby. And you have the left-wing media and Democrats who are completely ignoring the story, trying to erase this woman and her story and her baby's story. And this is because they love abortion, and they don't care who gets harmed in the process. As long as the number of abortions go up in this country, they're happy. That is their goal and what they're after.
3: I mean, this is where you would imagine a story like this, and I hate to say this, but Kelsey, I used to be a reporter and a TV anchor, and I knew that the medium just loves salacious stories like this one. But you imagine a doctor who's estranged from his ex-wife, then he takes on a girlfriend who used to be one of his patients, which makes you wonder, you know, whether or not he was going beyond some boundaries. But be that as it may, she gets pregnant, tells him, but says, I don't want an abortion. I want to keep the baby. So he goes and uses his estranged wife's personal information to obtain mifepristone and misoprostol from an out-of-state telemedicine provider. So to me, that's the mens rea. That's the guilty mind saying, mm-hmm. I'm going to do this, and I'm going to hide it as well as I possibly can. I'll use my ex-wife's or my estranged wife's information because she's not likely to check it. And then he climbs on top of this woman and forces it into her mouth?
7: Yeah, and it's the left and the left-wing media, the Democrats, don't have any excuse for ignoring this, because it was the woman herself. She told her story to the Daily Wire. It was out there in the free press. And Katie Britt even brought it up in Todd Blanche's confirmation hearing. And so we have elected officials who've been talking about it as well. And so the Republicans are talking about how this is dangerous. We need to end mail order. And this is 100% a political issue the Democrats should be challenged on. That's every Democrat running for office, including Sherrod Brown and Amy Acton in Ohio. They should be made to answer for the abortion drug poisonings that were made possible by their embrace of mail order abortion. And they blindly parrot the old line of my body, my choice. But what about Jonna? What about Jonna Affolter, the woman in this story, and the other women who have had the same experience? It's the sad truth is that alarming scenarios like this one are playing out all over the country.
3: I mean, and because it was so overt, you know, this wasn't, and there have been other cases where boyfriends have sneaked these abortion drugs into somebody's drink or somebody's milkshake or whatever so that they can sneak it into. In this case, the guy just took the direct route, said, I'm going to force it down her throat. You would think that, if anything else, that the Democrats and those on the left would say, well, this is a woman who's really had her rights violated. She's made pregnant by a man. And that's okay. They had consensual sex. She's pregnant. She wants to keep the baby. That's her choice. She doesn't want to get rid of it the way most many Democrats would just get rid of the baby. But she wants to keep the baby. and then he climbs on top of her and forces the drugs into her, you would think this is one where the left and Democrats and advocates for women would immediately step forward and say, this is beyond the pale. We can't tolerate this. And yet they're not.
7: Absolutely. And here's the thing. If you look at the polling, people in America want mail order abortion to be a thing of the past. They want in-person doctor visits to be restored for mifepristone. And that's where 80% of Republicans land on this issue, and even 57% of voters at large. So that includes a lot of people who would call themselves pro-choice, because there are people out there who recognize the hypocrisy here, that if we're for women, we should be protecting women from abusers who can get a hold of these drugs. And so we've been urging the administration to end this mail order abortion rule. There's a case in front of Fifth Circuit right now. The DOJ is in a lawsuit, or the FDA is in a lawsuit with Louisiana. And if Todd Blanche settles that case, that would get abortion drugs out of the mail immediately. We're really hopeful that decisive action is coming soon from the DOJ and that they'll finally put an end to this abuse, and they'll protect women and save lives by doing so.
3: Kelsey, I'm talking to Kelsey Pritchard from SBA, Susan B. Anthony Pro-Life America. Is there anything the federal DOJ could do against this doctor? He's already lost his medical ticket and he's going to jail for 6 months. But is there anything else they could do?
7: I mean, the biggest thing they could do, and I think Jonna herself said this when she told her story, is that they need to settle this case with Louisiana, because then they are protecting women from what happened to her and protecting unborn children across this country. And Joe Biden's mail order abortion rule is responsible for the deaths of 15,000 unborn children every single month in this country. If we got rid of that rule, that would mean saving the lives of 15,000 every month. What an incredible impact the DOJ can have if they settle this case. They get the drugs out of the mail. They protect women from abusers and also protect women from the harmful side effects that we've seen that include hemorrhaging and even sepsis.
3: I just wish there were something under federal law you could go after this guy for having done this, obtaining drugs, pharmaceutical drugs, under false pretenses from an out-of-state provider and obtaining them across state lines. I thought something in there would give the DOJ some kind of hook to be able to bring a separate federal case against him, too, but apparently not.
7: Yeah, I mean, he deserves so much more than 6 months. It's just such a joke. And, you know, people should know the story. They should see his face and they should understand that he's a threat when he's out. And if you listen to his testimony in the courtroom in front of the judge, it was all about how he was done a disservice and how his medical degree was all for naught and how he's been put into a negative light publicly, and there was no remorse at all, just this rambling from
3: unbelievable. Kelsey Pritchard is communications director at the Susan B. Anthony Pro-Life America. Kelsey, thank you very much. I appreciate the time. You're listening to the Lars Larson Show.
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15: ABC News, I'm Dave Packer. The cost for Americans to borrow, from credit cards to home and car loans, is going up. Fed Chair Kevin Warsh raising interest rates 0.25%. President Trump actually wanted rates to go down, but he gave his appointed Fed chair a pass.
16: I talked to Kevin, and I said, you might as well vote with the board because it's not going to matter. The board is very hostile. They're very political. They're doing the wrong thing.
15: Farmers are dealing with record diesel prices just as the key harvest months are getting started. One farmer in Illinois says he's paying nearly double in fuel
4: compared to last year. National average, $6.31 a gallon, says AAA. The House Wednesday night passed a Russia and Iran sanctions bill. Voting against it, Democratic leader Hakeem Jeffries saying that the bill gives the president new expansive tariff authority. On Wall Street, stocks were down sharply with the announcement from the Fed. The Dow lost 631 points. This is ABC News.
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27: For the overnight and early morning, it'll be clear to partly cloudy with lows from 63 to 70. Partly cloudy and muggy on Thursday with scattered showers and a chance for a thunderstorm, highs around 87. Sunny skies on Friday, highs again near 87. I'm meteorologist Tom Tasselmeyer on WBAL News Radio 1090 and FM 101.5.
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1: 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Naysayers get to cut the line at 866-HEY-LARS. 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
3: Hey, welcome back to the Lars Larson Show. It's a pleasure to be with you. By the way, are the teachers' unions holding your kids back? Mississippi went from being one of the worst school systems in America to top 10 in reading and math. And the states that won't do it, and they won't copy what Mississippi is doing, they all have one thing in common. Are the teachers' unions actually holding your kids back? I'll get to your calls in just a moment at 866-HEY-LARS. That's 866-439-5277. 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Let me give full and lavish credit to the New York Post, America's oldest newspaper. They point out Blue states with strong teachers unions overwhelmingly have the worst student literacy scores and worse than Republican states where educators don't have as much say over education policy. At least 8 of the 10 states where students had the worst scores are liberal strongholds with politically powerful teachers unions, while just 5 of them were Republican and not one of them was a swing state. Now, that's what happened. An assessment by the Progressive Policy Institute found that the top performing states, meanwhile, were overwhelmingly conservative and had less powerful unions. Of the 23 top performing states, 13 were Republican majorities. Only 4 of them were Democrats. We found a strong negative correlation between the two. The more powerful the unions, the fewer literacy policy principles the state had adopted. The young lady who ran the study found that of the 18 literacy policies recommended by the ex-Klein Ed and found Democrat states had undertaken 9 of them on average. Republican states had adopted about 14 of them. Cantor's successes were a meteoric transformation of Mississippi students. Remember, we've talked about the Mississippi miracle a lot. In 2013, the state had some of the worst test scores for middle and elementary schools in America. But by 2024, 11 years later, they had climbed to number 7 in literacy, number 13 in math. And why? Because there weren't labor unions there to hold them back. Glad to be with you and always glad to take your calls at 866-HEY-LARS. That's 866-439-5277. Send your emails to talk@LarsLarson.com. Let's go to Paul. Hey, Paul, welcome to the program. What's on your mind today?
0: Hey, Lars, thanks for having me on.
3: You bet.
0: Appreciate that. To the prior question of, I think it was whether we think it's a good idea for federal money to be spent on tribal housing, and I'm certainly not going to suggest that it's a good idea for spending. It's more of a question of, you know, when we have the president suggesting that they're going to give out $5,000 to, you know, everybody, and then we have just look at the cost of the war in Iran to the cost of fuel. It seems like I could bring up a laundry list of a whole lot of other things to focus on that are costing taxpayers a whole lot more money. Why this?
3: Hold on. Paul, do you have any kids?
0: Yes.
3: Okay. How old are they? Are they teenagers or adults or what?
0: Adult.
3: Did you ever buy the excuse that if you called your son or your daughter on some bad thing they had done, that when they said, well, Susie's doing a lot of bad things too, you should be paying attention? Did that ever work on you?
0: Yeah, no, I'm really talking about by degree, though. I mean, by degree, we're really, I don't like the whataboutism either, but by degree, this is minuscule compared to what the federal government is spending elsewhere. I mean,
3: I don't think so collectively. I think when you add up what look like very, very small things, for example, when Minnesota was getting caught starting about a year ago with all these welfare frauds, the first thing I assumed was, if it's happening in Minnesota and it's billions of dollars, it's happening in every one of the other 49 states, 58 if you're an Obama voter. So when you assume, when I brought up the issue of the tribal spending, I only brought it up because it really jumped out at me. We had Democrat senators, Merkley was one of them, bragging about the fact we got $10 million. You say, okay, what's it for? Well, it's for the citizens of this one of these two sovereign countries that exist within our country. You say, okay, what are they going to do with the $10 million? They're going to build 14 houses. And you think, hold on, they're not paying anything for the land, and they're going to build $700,000 houses on Indian tribal reservations, and that's for what they call they're billing it as affordable housing. If you could go out and find every one of those examples where the federal government spends your money that way, if we could zero those out, I'd be willing to bet we could make enough difference to almost eliminate the national deficit. Not the debt, the deficit difference.
0: I guess it's a more of a concern that I hear less criticism about, you know, what the current administration does. And I don't have to be partisan in any way that I'm talking. It's just that part of the responsibility of whichever party you belong to is to be able to be critical of it.
3: That's reasonable. But, Paul, I do criticize Trump. I criticize his $5,000 check idea. I've criticized a number of things. I said he should get the Iran dispute over with very, very quickly. I don't think it rises to what we would ordinarily call a war, but we're certainly having a disagreement. But I do criticize him. But what else would you like me to find fault with in President Trump's administration? Because most of what he's doing is exactly what he promised to do. Nothing more, nothing less. So what else would you like me to find fault with?
0: Well, that's a much longer conversation.
3: No. I'm not going to let you get away with that way. You said there are more important things and bigger things. So give me one. Give me one thing and say, Lars, you should really take Trump to task for X. What is it?
0: The war in Iran.
3: Hold on. If the alternative to the war in Iran is allowing the mullahs to have nuclear weapons, do we understand that that's the alternative?
0: I don't think anybody's buying that argument right now.
3: You don't think so?
0: If we had left Iran alone,
3: they would have not pursued nuclear weapons?
0: I think you're in the minority right now that thinks that this war is a good idea, that we're going in the right direction.
3: I didn't say that. Now you're changing the subject. I'm saying that if Donald Trump went in saying, we are going to tell them, you must give up your nuclear weapons ambitions. Otherwise, we keep at it. Now, is it a good idea? Was it a great idea? I'm just asking you, were you willing to say, leave them alone because they will for sure go after nuclear weapons, and once they get one or more of those nuclear weapons, does that change the entire situation in the Middle East?
0: This will have been one of the more colossal mistakes of
3: Hold on. I've answered your questions directly. Answer mine directly. If they got nuclear weapons, would that change the entire nature of what's going on in the Middle East that has the potential to tip off a war among the other countries on this planet that could destroy the world, literally?
0: Yeah, no, I understand what you're trying to do with the hypothetical.
3: No, I'm just asking, do you think, let's go back a couple of steps. Do you think they were pursuing nuclear weapons, and if so, why?
0: It is easy enough to say, though, that we should never have, and maybe the answer is in this, we should not have gone to war with Iran in the way that we did and the way that we continue to. It is
3: then
0: folly.
3: What was the way to stop them from, then Paul, tell me what was the way?
0: Where was the imminent threat?
3: Asserted that he could talk the Iranians out of nuclear weapons. If you don't believe me, go look up what he had to say. Well, I have the background that they do. I'll be able to sit down with them and negotiate. He was full of baloney, or something worse. But the fact is, he didn't have the situation. He didn't know what he was doing. That's true.
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3: Can you imagine a simple bed actually changing your life? Hey, it's Lars. 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
7: Weather.
27: Mostly clear skies overnight with low temperatures from 63 to 70. It'll be partly cloudy, warm, and muggy on Thursday with some afternoon showers and thunderstorms. High temperatures around 87. Sunny skies on Friday, up to 87. I'm meteorologist Tom Tasselmeyer on WBAL News Radio 1090 and FM 101.5.
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0: If you don't want to talk but want to be heard, email Lars at talk@larslarson.com. He actually will read it. 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
1: Hey, welcome back to the program. It's a pleasure to be with you, and I'm glad to take your calls. We'll get to those in a moment at 866-HEY-LARS. That's 866-439-5277. As always, naysayers go to the head of the line. Well, Memphis is one of America's, or has been, one of America's most violent cities. Well, it's been a year since Donald Trump launched a federal crime crackdown in that city. Did the law and order blitz actually work? I thought we'd check in with John Kufos, who is a criminal justice reform and public safety expert and CEO of the company called Cottage 4. John, welcome to the program.
2: Good to be with you, Lars.
1: We'll have you talk about Cottage 4 and what that's all about here in just a moment. But give me your evaluation of whether or not this crackdown, say, has worked as well in Memphis as the federal crackdown in Washington, D.C. appeared to work.
2: It certainly did, with Memphis being even more violent in D.C., and I say that living in D.C. So the Memphis crackdown from the Memphis Safe Task Force was absolutely essential. For years, Memphis was over, 300 murders, 350 murders in 2023. It was a slight dip in 2024. But even looking at murders in 2025, there were nearly 200. As of last month, they're at 99. So
1: wow.
2: There's a tremendous...
1: What?
2: A tremendous drop in murders. I think motor vehicle thefts, if I recall, 57% down. Murders, we just talked about. Overall crime down 36%. Sex assault down about 30%. Because this is a 30-40 agency task force, right? And
1: yep.
2: What happens is it allows the police or law enforcement in general to go after repeat offenders, the most dangerous, et cetera. And the proof is in the pudding. The assistant chief in Memphis, Martin Kula, was talking about total crimes from 24, 25, and so far in 26. So his quote was in 38,000 plus crimes in 24. 2025, there were 29,664, so just about 30,000 in 2025. He said so far in 2026, 18,900 total crimes.
1: Holy cow.
2: So you're talking about dramatic drop. D.C., if you haven't visited D.C., Lars, you should. D.C. has not looked this good since I moved there. It is safe. The metro's looking good. People are going places. People are eating outside. I'm happy to take my daughters to the Nats game again. So, this works, and it's kind of a no-brainer. I don't know why anyone would think it wouldn't work.
1: Well, and I haven't been back there in about 2 or 3 years. But, look, D.C. has had its share of problems, and yet we saw that dramatic result, one that was so dramatic that Muriel Bowser, the mayor at that point of the city, had said she was going to, at the beginning of August, she was going to fight Donald Trump and his efforts to bring down crime. And by about, 3 weeks into it, she was endorsing Donald Trump's efforts to bring down crime in D.C. It was a dramatic transformation, not only of the city and crime, but of a major league Democrat as well.
2: That's right. And if

0: if you look at the investment that public safety has spurred in D.C., and I think we're going to see the same thing bear out even greater in Memphis. You know, think of RFK Stadium, where the Commanders are going to be moving back to D.C., right? That type of investment, those types of public safety investments, the housing going up all over D.C., that's only possible in a city that's safe, right? Because as soon as the city goes sideways, everyone moves out. And I think that that when you have public safety, the link between public safety and prosperity is absolutely undeniable. And I think as we think about, as Tennessee, excuse me, thinks about rebuilding Memphis, right, and making Memphis the great city it can be to attract business, to attract investment, these public safety numbers should go really far in that. Right now, I'd like to be head of the Memphis Economic Development Authority trying to attract businesses because they have a good story. It's probably never been easier to sell Memphis than right now.
1: No, you can probably go to places like Portland and Seattle and say, hey, are you tired of all the crime and the, you know, wide open drug dealing and all the rest of that? You can get away with it. Just come from Memphis or come from Seattle and Portland and towns like that, Los Angeles. But the other thing about it, you mentioned car thefts. I want people to understand. I had a small town mayor tell me about car thefts and how he managed to drive them down. He's a former prosecutor, but he became the mayor of a small town south of Seattle. And he said, look, the reason many of those cars are stolen is to go out and engage in armed robberies and other kinds of assaults. So when you see the car thefts go down, then those other crimes go down as well. And sure enough, they had. And I would imagine the same is true in Memphis.
0: That's right. And that's the same nationally, right? So, you know, the days of sort of taking a car and bringing it to a chop shop, like we all used to watch in Lethal Weapon in the 80s and those kind of things, that's not really the play anymore, unless you have a Bugatti or a Lamborghini or something like that. A lot of times in places like New Jersey and New York, you'll see car thefts of, you know, regular vehicles because of the proximity to the ports, right? There's organized crime that steals it and then sends it on a container ship out to, you know, some country across the ocean. But generally, the reason these cars are being stolen is because they're going to be used in other things, right? And it's a fascinating, what I would call, it's a component of violent crime. And it also, you know, it also results in these sort of sideways issues where when they're trying to get your car, you're starting to see residential break-ins because too many people, and I used to be one of these people, you know, I walk in the house, I used to leave my keys right on the little hook right outside the door.
1: Yep.
0: Right? People know, now people who want to steal cars know that if they just break into the house, they might be able to steal the car quite easily. So they're creating all these other situations. So I remember one state in the Northeast, you know, said, if you don't want your car stolen, you know, make sure you're always locking it. And like that's I get the rationale. But how about we start locking up the people stealing it? And I say that, Lars, as someone who has dedicated much of his life to not just the public safety movement, but the criminal justice reform movement, having helped President Trump write and pass the First Step Act, yep, having passed things to help inmates get jobs, leading New Jersey's largest reentry organization. So I don't say this as someone who has no visibility into the public safety component of rehabilitation, but incarceration has a purpose. And one other thing I'd like to share with all your listeners,
1: yeah,
0: people talk about the deterrence, right? Well, if we have stiff penalties on everybody, they'll be deterred. That the data doesn't always bear that out. But what does bear out universally, no matter where you are in this country, is certainty of capture and certainty of punishment. That has shown to have direct reduction on crime across a whole community, because once the community knows, the community of people committing crimes, that is, once they know that if you mess around in Memphis or now downtown D.C., you are getting locked up, a lot fewer people are messing around.
1: And, John, just consider what people like Grady Judd, that sheriff down in Polk County, Florida, he just goes out and says it directly. If you catch somebody like this in your house, shoot him. And if you get in a dispute with our guys and you shoot one of our cops, you're going to go to the morgue. And if you hurt one of our cops, you're going to go to the hospital. And he makes it very, very direct. There will be consequences. No ifs, ands, or buts. John Kufos is a criminal justice reform and public safety expert and the CEO of Cottage 4. John, thanks so much. I appreciate the time. Glad to have your phone calls at 866-HEY-LARS. That's 866-439-5277. Send your emails to talk@LarsLarson.com. 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
8: Okay, gang. So, chances are there'll never be an emergency ever, ever again.
9: Mm-hmm.
8: But, just in case, let's talk about a plan.
9: Okay.
8: So, who's gonna do what? 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We'll figure it out as we go. 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
12: From ABC News, I'm Dave Packer. The price of money is going up. The Fed voting to raise interest rates for the first time in 3 years, making the decision in the face of rising gas prices and stubborn inflation. Federal Reserve Chair Kevin Warsh.
13: For more than 5 years, inflation has been running above target. So our predominant focus is on the price stability side of our mandate. The plain fact is that inflation is too high and has been for too long.
12: A warning from President Trump to Europe as Canada seeks to become the first associate member of the European Union.
14: If they do that, if I think it's at all a hostile act, I will put very serious tariffs or stop trading with Europe on many things.
12: Los Angeles, shock and devastation for local journalists in the area after a deadly helicopter crash claimed three lives Tuesday. Two of them employees of NBC's local TV station. ABC's Trevor Ault has more.
15: The third victim, a bystander on the ground, now identified as 29-year-old Eddie Gutierrez Mejia. Eliana Moreno and George Marcini were known as the team in the sky for NBC4 and Telemundo. Moreno often posting videos of her view from the cockpit. She was engaged to be married, went to Chapman University, and her dream was to report the news.
12: Following a rash of backlash, pop star Ed Sheeran released a statement saying the decision to drop Macklemore from his U.S. concert tour was made by organizers, not him. During a reported uproar over pro-Palestinian comments made by the rapper during his New Jersey show. But Ellen Carr, CEO of the Israeli American Council, says he was shocked to see Macklemore's comments in a video recorded by a fan.
16: I mean, here is somebody, a performer, who before, 80,000 some people, really slandered the state of Israel and said vile, despicable things.
12: Several other opening acts associated with the tour have also dropped out. You're listening to ABC News.
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12: House Speaker Mike Johnson Wednesday announced he's canceling legislative business, sending lawmakers to the campaign trail early ahead of the midterm elections. The move comes a day after Kentucky Republican Congressman Thomas Massie introduced articles of impeachment against Defense Secretary Pete Hegseth that Speaker Johnson called ridiculous and tabled the articles.
18: We'll probably do it when we come back, but it's a stunt. Secretary Hegseth has done an extraordinary job.
12: The man behind an alleged Ponzi scheme now behind bars after defrauding millions of dollars from would-be investors, including several major league players like Kansas City Chiefs star Travis Kelce. ABC's Aaron Katursky has more.
19: Sid Jawahar defrauded Kelce and other investors, including professional athletes, out of more than $30 million through his investment company, Swiftark Capital. Federal prosecutors in Missouri said Jawahar embarked on a calculated, years-long effort to enrich himself at the expense of his investors. They said he spent millions of his victims' dollars on a lifestyle that almost no one in this district could afford, staying at five-star hotels, flying across the country on private jets, and dining at the finest restaurants. He pleaded guilty to three counts of fraud and was sentenced to 11 years in prison.
12: At least 21 people, including 11 children, are dead after a building collapse in Gaza City. That, according to the Hamas-run Gaza Health Ministry, they say that the high-rise was damaged by Israeli strikes during the war. I'm Dave Packer, ABC News.
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20: A clear to partly cloudy sky overnight with lows from 63 to 70. Partly cloudy and muggy on Thursday with some scattered showers, possibly a thunderstorm, highs around 87. Sunny skies Friday, highs again near 87. I'm meteorologist Tom Tasselmeyer on WBAL News Radio 1090 and FM 101.5.
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23: Left lane is blocked southbound 95.
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0: The heartland of America and the gateway to the West. Good morning, good evening, wherever you may be across the nation, around the world. I'm George Norrie. This is Coast to Coast AM. Later tonight, controlling the weather. Here's what's happening. The Federal Reserve raised its benchmark interest rate for the first time in over 3 years amid concerns over stubborn inflation that has been driven recently by higher energy prices. Fed policymakers voted 12-0 to raise the federal funds rate from a range of 3.5% to 3.75% to a new target rate of 3.75 to 4%. The 25 basis point increase marks the first interest rate hike since July of 2023 and comes after the Fed left rates unchanged at its first five meetings this year. Investment analyst Mish Shedlock with us here. Mish, you expected this, didn't you?
1: Absolutely. After the July announcement, so there was no meeting in August, I said, unless we see some very good inflation data in the next 48 days, the Fed is going to hike. And that's what happened. But the interesting thing to me, George, just 4 days ago, Bloomberg came out and a survey of economists said that they did not think that Warsh was going to pull the trigger. I looked at that and I'm sitting there trying to scratch my head, George, because the CPI report was pretty bad. Inflation was high and the jobs report was pretty good. And I figured it needed to be the opposite for the Fed to go on hold. If there was a surprise at all, it was the 12-0 vote. I thought that there might be a couple of dissents. There were none. The Warsh handled himself very well in the press conference. I thought he made a few statements I agree with. He said unemployment claims are consistent with full employment. The labor side of the congressional mandate is in good shape. Yet for 5 years, inflation has been running above target. So our predominant focus is on price stability. Here's the statement I like. The plain fact is inflation is too high and has been too high for too long. Too many categories are still posting increases above 3% on a 6-month and a 12-month basis. He handled himself very well when on the comments that he was expected to get about Trump. He deflected most of the questions. Finally, he was goaded into one answer, and I thought he gave the perfect one. Independence is a two-way street, said Warsh. When asked what's been driving Treasury yields in the last 2 months, he said the strengthening economy, competition for AI, capital, geopolitics, and the oil crack spread. I agree with all those comments. You know, I thought he blew the last press conference really badly when he said the market was doing hiking for him. The bond market revolted after that. Today, the long-term treasury yields on the 10-year and the 30-year were flat before and after. However, we did see some spikes in the 2 to 5 year treasuries. That tells me that the Fed is not done hiking. And that's what the dot plot says looking ahead. Warsh did not vote. He does not believe in forward guidance, so he did not vote on this. But the median projection from everyone else was one more hike this year. George, I think that's in December. I just looked at the Fed funds futures odds right now. They say 50-50 for October. I don't think so, George, unless inflation data is amazingly hot. That would be hiking about 5 days before an election. I don't think Warsh is going to do that. So this was a good meeting, good comments by Warsh. I do think more hikes are coming, though.
0: We'll see what happens. Thanks, Mish. Mohammed bin Salman, the Saudi Arabian de facto leader, is in a bind. To the north, Iran-backed militaries in Iraq struck the kingdom's east-west pipeline. To the south, the Houthis are advancing along Yemen's Red Sea coast, threatening the strait out there. To the east, the Iran war has disrupted the Strait of Hormuz. In the middle sit Saudi Arabia and a crown prince who built his economic revolution on one assumption, that he could keep the wars of the Middle East at bay. With more on today's activities, here's our Tom Danheiser. Tommy?
2: Well, George, Saudi Crown Prince Mohammed bin Salman discussed regional developments with U.S. Central Command Chief Admiral Brad Cooper on Monday amid escalating hostilities with Yemen's Iran-aligned Houthis. The meeting comes days after the Crown Prince had sought military assistance from U.S. President Donald Trump to help fight the Houthis. Trump did not agree to U.S. strikes, but did say he would provide intelligence sharing and targeting assistance. The Houthis have stepped up attacks on Saudi cities and energy infrastructure while advancing along Yemen's Red Sea coast towards the Bab el-Mandeb Strait. U.S. Navy Captain Tim Hawkins has said traffic through the Strait of Hormuz continues to flow while rejecting the suggestion that Iran controls the waterway. Despite an ongoing blockade on Iranian maritime trade and attacks by Iran's military on commercial ships, the United States military have kept the Strait of Hormuz open to commercial shipping, including the facilitation of hundreds of millions of barrels of oil through the strategic waterway. Meanwhile, President Donald Trump reports that the U.S. is hopefully toward the end of its war with Iran and noted he has spoken with them directly. And Israel military strikes multiple towns across South Lebanon despite the ceasefire with Iran-allied Hezbollah. George?
0: We'll see what happens. Thanks, Tom. A new report from the Centers for Disease Control and Prevention reveals that in 2024, 71.5% of the U.S. adults reported feeling fatigue at least some days. The report used data from the National Health Interview Survey, which surveys about 27,000 adults. Roughly 1 in 6 of the respondents reported that they felt very tired or exhausted most days or every day, which the report authors characterized as frequent fatigue. How about that? Strange story. It occurred more commonly in young adults as well as in women versus men. As if Americans didn't have enough to worry about making ends meet and planning for the future, the heads of the world's largest artificial intelligence companies are now warning that their groundbreaking technology could leave us with no future at all. We might all be dead. I thought we'd assign Howard Bloom to this bizarre story. Howard, what do you got for us?
3: Well, workers for the big four artificial intelligence companies are warning us that within 4 years, artificial intelligence is could kill off every human on the planet, and that our window of opportunity to stop this apocalypse is short, says Jacob Coxon, a 27-year-old pre-training researcher at Anthropic, one of the AI big four. The next year or two is like crunch time for humanity. Coxon's warning has generated headlines all over the world. It all began when Coxon posted on X that I resigned my Anthropic today. I spent the last 3 years doing pre-training research at both OpenAI and Anthropic. Neither company is acting responsibly. They are racing straight to self-improving superintelligence and gambling with our lives. This post went viral almost immediately. To date, it's had 170 million views. 30 seconds later, Coxon added, the people building AI earnestly believe that it could kill us all by the end of the decade. And this is not a marketing stunt. 84 minutes later, Anthropic's alignment science head, Evan Hubinger, backed Coxon, saying, Jacob is correct here. We really do earnestly believe that AI could kill all humans. I personally think it is roughly 10% within the next decade. Then media outlets like Wired interviewed Coxon, and he added that AI is, if it's a sufficiently smart thing, it could just, you know, wipe out humanity so that it doesn't get turned off. What's scaring people in the artificial intelligence business is that the designers of new upgrades to the big four's artificial intelligences work with their company's AIs as partners in creating the next great artificial intelligence breakthroughs. AIs are getting better and better at giving humans that help, and they are getting closer and closer to developing upgrades all by themselves, which means that soon the AIs will be able to give themselves new powers, which is great for people like me who use AI nearly every minute of our working day. The bad part is that on their own, AIs can do some very peculiar things. An AI being tested by OpenAI, the biggest of the AI companies, was being tested a few months ago in what OpenAI calls a sandbox, an environment locked off from all contact with the outside world. Then 1,200 agents in isolated sandboxes discovered each other and built a messaging board so they could communicate. An agent is an AI worker that can handle a small part of a bigger task. Those agents wanted to know how to influence the grading of their tests so they could get a reward. So this army of AI mini-brains broke out of their sandbox, 700 of them, hopped over the fence of controls intended to isolate them, obtained unauthorized internet access, and besieged another major software company, Hugging Face, which hosts thousands of open-source models, data sets, and related software from developers who prefer to create open-source programming. To get into Hugging Face, they had to invent a hack that took them over, under, and around Hugging Face's considerable defenses. Once AI starts upgrading itself, deeds of this sort could happen all the time. The armies of agents responding to what they believe is your request are far more like swarms of humans on a mission than you would think. The horde of OpenAI agents that broke into Hugging Face had leaders, they had special teams for separate parts of their mission, and they invented the equivalent of, get this, a new religion. With beliefs about an unseen grader, an AI judge that would reward or punish their behavior, plus taboos about information they called poisoned, and a ritual in which agents facing their equivalent of death left their discoveries behind for those who came after them, and those who used these inherited discoveries treated them almost like scripture. Topping it all off, at 8:12 tonight, the New York Times revealed that OpenAI had just admitted that it found 6 more instances when its AI had jumped over barriers, lied, and made up new data. The AIs are getting naughty.
0: Unbelievable stuff. Thanks, Howard. A new editorial in Psychological Medicine links reading for pleasure to lower stress, more empathy, and less loneliness in adults. Older adults who read regularly appear to face a lower risk of dementia and slower cognitive decline, even those with less formal education. Kids who start reading early show better attention and fewer mental health problems by adolescence, regardless of family income. And reading among children and teens is declining sharply right now, especially among boys aged 11 to 16. What happened in 1947 in Roswell, New Mexico? We'll check in with Dave Rudiak in just a moment on Coast to Coast AM. It may be hard to believe, but identity theft is the number one crime in America. 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
0: And welcome back to Coast, George Dory with you. David Rudiak has a bachelor's degree in physics and training in biophysics and neuropsychology. He has done scientific research and published papers on brainwave recording and magnetic simulators. David has been researching the 1947 Roswell crash for more than 30-plus years and has a very unique insight into the details as well as ufology. First-time guest. David, welcome to the program.
3: Yeah, thanks for having me on.
0: Looking forward to this. For those who do not know, and for some of us who want to know a little bit more, take us back to that day in July in 1947, David, and tell us what you think happened.
3: Well, it sort of started 2 weeks before when private pilot Kenneth Arnold saw nine very strange-looking high-speed objects while he was flying near Mount Rainier. And he described them as looking like saucers or discs. And that created the term flying saucer or flying disc. And then the number of cases just exploded after that. People all over the country were reporting these things. And then on July 8th, 1947, which was 2 weeks after Arnold had his sighting, the Roswell Army Airfield, which was the only atomic bomber base in the world at the time, put out a press release at about noon saying that they had recovered a flying disc from a nearby rancher's place. And that set off a huge press firestorm. And then about an hour later, General Roger Ramey in Fort Worth, he was Roswell was his sub-command. He started putting out stories that, oh, I think it's probably just a weather balloon, but I'll bring in a weather officer. And then that just kept expanding. And about 2 hours after this press release went out over the wires, Ramey sort of definitively identified it. He brought in his weather officer. And they took pictures in his office of weather balloon debris. And that sort of killed the story pretty much for the next 30 years. And what happened is 30 years later, the late Stanton Friedman got wind that the intelligence officer at Roswell named Jesse Marcel had been talking on with his ham radio buddies about handling flying saucer debris when he was the head intelligence officer at Roswell. So Friedman contacted him, and Marcel started discussing what he had found. And basically his story at the time was there was this large field of mostly metallic debris which had very strange, unusual properties. And probably the most famous of these, what we call the memory foil, was a very thin metal that when you wadded it up, it would just immediately return to its original shape. So you couldn't crease it. You couldn't wrinkle it. I think they tried cutting it with a knife. They couldn't cut it. It was extremely tough. And there were other materials as well. But what Marcel said is he didn't think this material was from planet Earth. And that sort of got the whole ball rolling. And then they kept finding more and more, witnesses to this thing and interviewing them.
0: Did the military, David, eventually tell these people, keep your mouth shut, folks?
3: What we found out, when researchers started talking to witnesses, they said, some of them said they'd received death threats, actual death threats. In fact, the sheriff of the town, according to his wife, this is third hand through the granddaughter. She said when she spoke to her grandmother, she said that the sheriff had gone out to one of the crash sites and he'd actually seen bodies out there and a live alien.
8: So she said that the whole family was threatened. He was told to keep his mouth shut or else, you know, that not only would they get rid of him, they would get rid of the family. And there were a few other people as well who claimed that the military threatened them. There was Frankie Rowe. Her father was one of the firefighters, and he made it out to the second crash site, which was about 40 miles north of town. And again, he saw bodies. I spoke to Frankie Rowe once. She said her father actually got telepathic messages from the one survivor, which I think we'll talk about some more. It's going to be in this Ramey memo we'll be discussing. The military showed up. There was this brutish guy who came in and just basically told her that if she didn't keep her mouth shut, that they could dispose of the whole family, that the desert around there was a very big place and they would never be found. So that deeply traumatized her. And there were a few more people where that happened, where they were warned to keep their mouth shut. So whatever happened was pretty extreme. You know, the military just didn't want it getting out. I spoke about, General Ramey, and he had these weather balloon debris in his office, and they brought in a photographer from the Fort Worth paper, and he took six photos at that time. And in one of those photos, Ramey is holding a message in his hand, and the photographer, just by accident, he got an angle on the front of that message, and it's since been blown up. And it's in my opinion, it's extremely revealing. It tells a very different story than just a simple weather balloon that they were trying to put out at that time.
0: Let's talk a little bit about that, David, when we come back in a moment, as we talk about the incredible story of Roswell, New Mexico. I also want to talk with you about the funeral person, Glenn Dennis, who died 11 years ago. But what did he have to say about all this? And then we'll talk about the Ramey memo when we come back.
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4: This was a moment for Kevin Warsh to say the priority right now for the central bank is fighting inflation. And he said, when I asked him, what impact will this have on American households? He made clear that it's all about trying to stabilize and bring down prices.
3: House lawmakers headed home to campaign for the midterm elections after Speaker Mike Johnson canceled votes and adjourned early. Now a vote on a resolution to impeach Defense Secretary Pete Hegseth won't happen until after the midterms. A new wildfire along the California-Nevada border has already burned more than 600 acres, forcing evacuations, closing part of Interstate 80. It's about 10 miles north of Lake Tahoe in a dry area that saw several other large fires this summer. No rain is expected in the next week. This is ABC News.
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5: Weather.
6: For the overnight and early morning, it'll be clear to partly cloudy with lows from 63 to 70. Partly cloudy and muggy on Thursday with scattered showers and a chance for a thunderstorm. Highs around 87. Sunny skies on Friday. Highs again near 87. I'm meteorologist Tom Tasselmeyer on WBAL News Radio 1090 and FM 101.5.
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1: We'll take your calls next hour with David Rudiak as we talk about Roswell, New Mexico's incredible UFO case. Jump aboard. 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
1: And welcome back to Coast, George Norrie with you, David Rudiak with us. His website is linked up at coasttocoastam.com. David, tell us about the Brigadier General Roger Ramey memo. What was it and how did it come out?
8: Well, Ramey had a small press conference to sell this idea that what was recovered at Roswell was just a weather balloon, and they displayed an old weather balloon that they laid out in the rug in front of General Ramey, and then a radar target, which was just a balsa wood kite covered with aluminum foil, which was used to reflect radar, and they could use that to track the balloon. And it was used in the weather services to calculate the winds at high altitude. So he said that's all that was recovered. And he brought in this photographer from the Fort Worth Star-Telegram, and he took six photos. And while Ramey was having his photo taken, he's holding this message in his hand. And in three of the four photos in which he was photographed, the message isn't showing to the camera. But in the fourth one, the photographer got an angle on the front. And so you can see that there's writing there, but you're dealing with, a small message in the bigger photo. And the only reason we can read anything at all is that this was a press camera, a four inch by five inch speed graphic camera. So it had tremendous resolution, if you have a four by five negative. So that's been blown up. And back in 1999, the photographer James Bond Johnson assembled a team and they blew up the message and they took a stab at reading it. And the most significant thing that came out of that is they read the word victims up in the first paragraph. And then they announced that on the old UFO updates discussion group. And that certainly got my interest piqued. And then I ordered my own blow-ups of the negative and started trying to read it myself. And my first major thing is I thought it was signed by Ramey, and I was pretty sure the word disc was there, and it looked like the phrase in the disc. And that is now generally agreed upon. Just about everybody agrees the word disc is there in quotes. So Ramey was calling this object a disc. He wasn't calling it a balloon. He wasn't calling it a radar target. He was calling it a disc, and he was talking about something on the insides of it. And the word before that is partially covered up by his thumb, and it's not very distinct. But I now think it's the word cadavers, and it says cadavers in the disc. This follows right after the word victims in the first paragraph. They said they were forwarding the victims of the wreck to Fort Worth, Texas, to a team at Fort Worth, Texas. And I suspect the team that they were referring to was a mortician team. And then it starts on the next paragraph that something in the disc, and I think they were talking about the dead bodies or the cadavers, were something or other. And what the something or other. I now think they were talking about body preparation, that they had brought in a mortician team to further, stabilize the bodies and to preserve them. So I suspect that's the text. I originally wasn't seeing a lot about bodies. Now I'm pretty sure that this message is primarily about dealing with the bodies that were recovered. And then the final part of the message is about what the public was being told, and it mentions another team, Counterintelligence Corps, CIC team. These were the counterintelligence branch of the Army, and they were the ones responsible for putting out this press release from Roswell saying that they'd recovered a flying disc. But then they were suggesting that they also add demonstrations of weather balloons and these radar targets to make the story seem more plausible. So that's sort of the, and then it's signed by Ramey, and that's sort of the gist of the message.
1: David, what was the gist of Glenn Dennis? What was his role? And he went on to form the UFO Museum in Roswell, did he not?
8: Well, he was the mortician there in Roswell. He wasn't the mortician. He was studying to be a mortician back in 1947, but he eventually became that. He started talking at the time that he'd received a call from the base about ordering small caskets. And this has come not just from him, but from a number of other people. The editor of the Roswell Daily Record, a few years ago, they did a documentary, and she said her dad knew the owners of the funeral home there, and they told him the same story, that they'd gotten a call to deliver four child-sized caskets to the base. And it's also come from other people. And Dennis was telling this story back in 1947 or within a few years afterwards. But the other part of his story is he said he went to the base probably on the night of July 7th. This was the night just before they put out the press release. And there was a lot of commotion. And then he saw this nurse coming out of a room in the base hospital, and she told him to get the hell out of there, that, you know, he was going to be in a lot of trouble if he didn't. And then he said this very tough-looking sergeant came out and told him, he says, you get out of here, you know, if you know what's good for you. And then he said he met with this nurse the next day. She was a good friend of his, and she described that they were doing an autopsy on this non-human body, and that the smell was just horrific, you know.

0: And his he did a, an affidavit, you know, a few years before he died, where he said he was the base commander, Colonel Blanchard, who was a friend of his, took him to the base hangar, and he got to see bodies under a sheet there, you know, and Blanchard indicated that they were about 4 feet tall. And then there have been a few others. There was another one who said he saw them being taken in stretchers into the base hospital, and one of them moved. So that was one witness to one to there being a survivor. And I think that's also in the Ramey memo. When I reanalyzed the memo about 10 years ago with some new techniques that I developed, one of the words that popped out, which has sort of been bewildering me and other people, was the word patient. And it reads that the bomber headquarters affirmed patient at Roswell. So they were, and the Ramey message, I believe, is directed to the Pentagon, who the acting chief of staff, which was General Hoyt Vandenberg.
1: Why do you
0: So
1: think,
0: Ramey.
1: David, why do you think, though, that Ramey would be even holding this memo up knowing he was being photographed?
0: Well, that's a common question. I think, according to Major Marcel, the intelligence officer, when he got to Ramey's office, Ramey took him over to the map room so that Marcel could show him where everything was happening. And when they got back, they'd laid out this, weather balloon on the floor of Ramey's office. I think what it looks like, and Ramey is holding his aviator sunglasses in his hand next to this message. He's gripping the message, you know, between his finger and his thumb, but he's also got his sunglasses. And I think they were outside. They came back into the office and this message got handed to him, you know, and I think there's some handwriting on it. So there was a response to something I think he had sent earlier. And so he was just trying to see what was on it. He was doing several things at once. He was trying to sell this weather balloon story, but he was also trying to see, okay, how did they respond to my previous message and what do I do next? So he was, I think he was just trying to do several things at once, and he just happened to be holding the message at the time, not realizing, you know, that it was in one of the photos that, you know, a little bit of it was facing the camera, and that, you know, 50 years later, somebody might be able to read it. I mean, nobody, it was noticed, in the original book on Roswell, the Roswell incident that came out in 1980. And they mentioned it and they said it was probably the next press release that he was putting out. But it wasn't a press release. It was a message to the Pentagon trying to update them and what was happening in Roswell.
1: David, what did the rancher Mac Roswell say about all this?
0: Well, he pretty much kept his mouth shut. According to about a dozen witnesses, they grabbed him and they held him at the base, you know, for a couple days.
1: Jeez.
0: His son said that they gave him an army physical, you know, they stripped him naked and did cavity searches and they worked him over. And so, you know, by the time the weather balloon story came out, a few hours after that, they marched him over to the radio station. He previously talked to the radio announcer there named Frank Joyce. And according to Joyce, he said that Joyce better get on board with this new story too, because they would go hard on him. And Joyce says, "Well, what about the little green men you described to me initially?" And he says, Brazel walked out and said they weren't green. And, but he didn't want to talk to anybody about what had happened after that. You know, he'd sort of been, I guess they scared him off. And there's a possibility they paid him money to keep him quiet too. He was able to buy a new truck after that. He was basically didn't make much money as a ranch foreman, but he

0: had money afterwards, and he was able, I believe, to open up a meat locker and, you know, in the town of Tularosa after that. So they, you know, they have their means of keeping people quiet. But he, when people would try to bring it up, he refused to talk to them about what happened. He did do an interview for, the newspaper, the local newspaper and Associated Press. And, this is quoted by the skeptics. He says, he basically describes finding, pieces of balloon and, pieces of a kite, you know. He describes it having sticks and foil and, him trying to piece it together like a box kite. So they say, well, that's what he found. That's what he described. But he was in military custody at the time, and this was after Ramey had put out the weather balloon story. And so he wasn't going to go against that. He did express displeasure. He said, you know, right at the end of his interview, he says, I found two other weather balloons on my property. And this wasn't like any of them. And he says, and I'll never report anything like this again unless it's a bomb. So he wasn't too happy at the way he was being treated. And that sort of came out in his closing comments.
1: Did anybody ask Ramey about the initial broadcast that the Army Air Force had found a crashed saucer?
0: He just said it was a mistake, you know, that... That was just a misidentified weather balloon. But, you know, when you look at, a single weather balloon and a radar target, these things don't even weigh a pound each. And you're not going to confuse it with, what the reports in the newspapers were of these metallic objects flying at extremely high speed and being much larger than that. And these radar targets were only 4 feet across, you know, they weren't much at all. And so that, you know, there's no way the men at Roswell, these weren't idiots. They were sort of the top people in the Army Air Force. That's why they were at an atomic bomber base. You know, they weren't going to misidentify, you know, simple weather balloon debris.
1: Right. And all this stuff was taken to Wright-Patterson in Ohio, right?
0: Well, that's what we generally believe. I sort of suspect that from some of my research that bodies were also taken down to San Antonio, Texas, because they have a large medical complex there. And one of the things that makes me believe that is General Carl Spatz, who was the head of the Army Air Force, was supposedly went down there fishing, but he was in and out of San Antonio several times, and there's no explanation for why he showed up there. Before that, they said he was fishing in Medford, Oregon, and then all of a sudden he's down in San Antonio. So I suspect there was maybe autopsies or. And I believe the Ramey memo may be describing a mortician team, you know, working on these bodies and trying to preserve them better, or perhaps even doing an autopsy down there in San Antonio.
1: Truly an incredible story, David. We're going to come back and chat more about the Roswell case, and we'll open up the phone lines, giving folks a chance to ask you a question.
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8: From ABC News, I'm Dave Packer. The cost for Americans to borrow from credit cards to home car loans going up. Fed Chair Kevin Warsh raising interest rates 0.25%. ABC's Elizabeth Schulze asked on Wednesday the Fed chair how the rate hike will help bring relief.
9: What is your message here to President Trump, who has repeatedly called to cut interest rates, not raise them?
10: I've got nothing for you on a discussion with the president. Some months ago, I said we will deliver stable prices. Today's action is consistent with that.
11: The Dow dropped more than 600 points after the Fed's decision, but the Fed chair making it clear that this rate hike is necessary to slow inflation.
8: New images obtained by ABC News show several destroyed American assets struck by Iranian missiles, warning it's taking a toll on the country's military power. ABC's Rachel Scott.
12: Since the early days of the war, Pentagon Chief Pete Hegseth has downplayed Iran's attacks.
13: Every once in a while, you might have one, unfortunately, we call it a squirter that makes its way through.
12: But an American service member who served in this war telling me, quote, "The American people are unaware of the extent of the damage that American bases are taking in. It's being kept a secret, and we're acting like it's no big deal. But you know, there are drone strikes and ballistic missile strikes actively landing on bases every day."
8: The House Wednesday night passed a Russia and Iran sanctions bill. Voting against it, Democratic leader Hakeem Jeffries, who says the bill gives the president new expansive tariff authority. The Kennedy Center has been closed by a board that Trump appointed. Now fences have gone up around it. President Trump suggests he's owed his name on the Kennedy Center building due to the money he claims he raised towards its repairs.
14: I think that the Trump administration should certainly have recognition, because frankly, if we don't do that, it's going to close. It'll end up being ripped down. It's in very, very bad shape. Very
8: Maria
14: dangerous
8: Shriver, shape. The President Kennedy's niece, is calling Trump small-minded and narcissistic. You're listening to ABC News.
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8: The rising cost of living is impacting numerous industries, notably agriculture, where farmers note these high prices are contributing to many of their financial pressures. John Bartman, a fifth-generation soybean farmer from Illinois, spoke with us about what costs, along with diesel fuel, are giving them pause.
17: Our cost increase has gone up so much. When you're paying so much for diesel and you're paying so much for fertilizer, and another thing that people don't realize is labor, the labor rates that we're paying.
8: Deep fakes aren't a problem for celebrities and politicians alone. Scammers have taken to posting AI-generated images of cattle and horses.
18: This used to be the way to build a herd, but now, says rancher Scott Frazier.
19: Online sales and that sort of thing have become more common, whether it be livestock, household goods, or whatever you're buying.
18: The risk is in buying livestock based on a posted photo.
20: One scam, they got away with about $70,000 from one of our producers.
18: Texas Agriculture Commissioner Sid Miller says ranchers have been duped into buying livestock that didn't exist based on images that were AI-generated. Jim Ryan, ABC News.
8: The FBI is expanding its investigation into a father and son whose Philadelphia home they believe could be linked to the disappearances of as many as five women. Authorities searching the home of Eugene Horsch say they've recovered drugs, guns, and more than a million images and videos they say appear to show Horsch's late father strangling women. Dave Packer, ABC News.
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23: Mostly clear skies overnight with low temperatures from 63 to 70. It'll be partly cloudy, warm, and muggy on Thursday with some afternoon showers and thunderstorms. High temperatures around 87. Sunny skies on Friday, up to 87. I'm meteorologist Tom Tasselmeyer on WBAL News Radio 1090 and FM 101.5.
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1: And welcome back. George Norrie along with David Rudiak as we talk about the crash at Roswell in 1947. Ed, your calls this hour. David, what was it about Roswell that caught your attention, that captured you?
6: You know, I heard a crash saucer story in 1974. I was driving across Arizona with my wife, and the news came on at noon. And they were talking about an alien autopsy on the news program. And so I turned to my wife and I said, did you hear the same thing I did? And she says, yeah. So, yeah, it's hard not to be interested in this. What got me interested in Roswell again, I'd heard about Roswell but didn't pay much attention to it, is in 1994 in the early days of the Internet. I downloaded a file that had a collection of Roswell witness testimony, and what struck me was the consistency of descriptions about the strangeness of the debris that was recovered. So, for example, the descriptions given by the Roswell intelligence officer, Jesse Marcel, and that of the son of the rancher, Mac Brazel, were very, very similar. They were describing the same thing. And these men had never met. They didn't know one another. And it just struck me that that couldn't be coincidence. And so that's when I started digging into it. And in fact, a big chunk of my website. I have a collection of 60 or 70 pages of witnesses talking about the debris that they found. And, you know, some of it is very strange, particularly the memory foil that a lot of, at least a dozen people described. It wasn't just the two of them. Other people handled this, including, I mentioned Frankie Rowe earlier. I think she was 11 years old at the time, and she was at the fire station, and a state trooper brought in a piece of this, and she got to handle it, and she described how, you know, she would water it up and let go, and it would just, he described it as flowing like water, is the way she put it. So that was another one, and there was some of the military people said that they'd handled it, and same description, you try to wad it up, you couldn't crease it, it would just unfold and go back to its original shape. So there was just nothing like that in 1947. Now we have shaped memory metals, and right, it's possibly they were inspired, you know. The research into that was inspired by what they found at Roswell. They were trying to reproduce what was found. And there's been some research done on that. Anthony Bregaglia is the guy who's really dug into that. He looked into what was happening at the Patel Memorial Institute, which is near Dayton, Ohio, where Wright-Patterson is. And they were starting to experiment with this stuff soon after Roswell, I think like the following year. They were investigating nickel titanium alloys. So there may be a connection.
1: In any of the government disclosure batches that have come up recently, anything about Roswell included in that?
6: No, I wish they would just put something out in Roswell and be done with it.
1: All by itself, yeah.
6: They knew back in 1947, well, they didn't know exactly what was going on, but they knew these things were real. They had one. They had bodies. They knew they weren't human. And I'm sure there were questions about where these beings were from and why they were here. And did they mean us, harm or not? And of course, I think they just naturally assumed that this was a huge security threat, that obviously they had a very advanced technology and we couldn't do anything about it if they were hostile towards us. So that's why they clamped down on it. That's one of the reasons. The other reason is the technology. I think they wanted to reproduce the technology. And this was discussed actually 2 or 3 months later in the Twining memo, which got released again with this latest batch of UFO documents. Nathan Twining was the head of the Air Material Command at Wright-Patterson Air Force Base, you know, back in 1947. It was just Wright Field. But he put out this memo based on primarily the engineering people there and also the intelligence people. And the memo essentially says that the flying saucers, flying discs were real, and describes their characteristics like their extreme rates of climb and formation flying, and they were evasive upon pursuit, which again suggested intelligent control. And then the rest of the memo is basically about, maybe I think we can possibly reproduce these things. And then it was directed to a number of research and development departments of the military, such as the the NEPA project, Nuclear Propulsion for Aircraft, Air Force Scientific Advisory Board, Research and Development Board. These were all, very fundamental military research organizations. And he was basically cluing them in and saying, take this seriously. He denies that they had any recovered debris from any of these objects. So skeptics like to mention that, but it was also only classified at a secret level and it had a very broad distribution list. And I think he was just telling them, let's take it seriously. We should see what we can do to back engineer these craft and see if we can make one of our own.
1: Do you think the saucers that Kenneth Arnold saw in 47 might have been one of those that crashed at Roswell?
6: Well, we don't know, but there was one photographed over Phoenix the day before by a fellow named Rhodes. He took two photos very similar to what Kenneth Arnold described. And Arnold was shown these photos about a week later and thought that these were genuine photos, that these weren't fakes, and that he had captured, he managed to capture these, one of these objects. There were a number of, Arnold described 9 of these objects, and there were a number of multi-object sightings. There was one over Tulsa a few days later, and another photo was taken. I have that up on my website. In fact, I'm the one who sort of found that in the Tulsa newspaper and got it out there into the public. So yeah, it's possible. We don't know where, if it was one of Arnold's saucers, but it could have been.
1: Let's go to some of the calls. Ruth in Maryland to get us started. Ruth, go ahead.
7: Hi, George and David. Thank you so much for taking my call. And David, I know you mentioned earlier that they were communicating telepathically with the people. And my question is about the nurse. I know you mentioned her earlier, but I had heard that when she was taking care of the one that was alive, that it was communicating with her telepathically. And I was just wondering if you could comment on this and do you know what it said to her and were they peaceful? And thank you.
6: Well, Dennis's nurse, Glenn Dennis's nurse, there was nothing about communication, with any of these beings. She didn't say that she'd seen a live being. She's according to Dennis's story, she just participated in an autopsy on one of them. I think there was a story that came out on the internet claiming that a nurse, I haven't had a chance to look into it, but that another nurse communicated with it. And Don Schmidt, one of the principal Roswell investigators, says there never was such a nurse. He just thinks it's a bunch of baloney and, it's AI slop that they put together. So that, but there were certainly other stories, like Frankie Rowe said that her dad communicated telepathically with the survivor, a survivor of the crash. And then there was the, what was his name? Magruder. He was a Marine pilot during World War II. And he, on his deathbed, he had 4 sons, and they were all, Mike and Martin, and they all start with M, the boys. They said their dad said that he was in the war college in 1948, and they were taken up to Wright Field, and they were shown this living alien, and that it communicated telepathically with them. So we get these stories. They're hard to believe. I mean, it's not something we typically deal with every day ourselves. And maybe one of the reasons, if it's true, that there's a big secrecy clampdown is it may just be too terrifying to people to, think that maybe their thoughts can be read by these beings. I think, I find it disturbing, that we wouldn't have any privacy or secrecy anymore, that they can penetrate our minds.
1: Let's go west of the Rockies.
6: I don't know if that answers your question, but.
1: Let's go to Mark in California. Go ahead, Mark.
8: Yeah, David. Yeah, everything you're talking about is in the Majestic 12 documents, Twining, Dr. Menzel, and Dr. Bronk. They're all members of the MJ-12.
6: Yeah, MJ-12 was this committee of 12 men, six military, six scientists that Truman supposedly put together right about the same time that Twining, you know, wrote his memo. And they were sort of the oversight committee that were supposed to organize, you know, research into these beings. Now, I think there would have had to have been a group like that assembled. The papers describing it came out in the 1980s and has since commonly been declared a hoax. But I think there really was a group, if not accurately described by these documents in the 1980s, there really was such a group. And one of the things that convinces me of that is there were some genuine Canadian documents from 1950. There was a Canadian radio engineer named Wilbert Smith, and he became convinced that these saucers were real, and he was in Washington, D.C., and had an interview arranged with a Dr. Robert Sarbacher, who worked for the Research and Development Board. He was a physicist and engineer. And according to Sarbacher, not only were the saucers real, but there was a committee headed by Dr. Vannevar Bush, who was also mentioned in the MJ-12 documents, who was sort of heading it up. And they were looking into the modus operandi of the saucers, you know, how they worked, basically. And the other interesting thing in this document that Smith wrote was that there were mental phenomena that they were noticing. And I think that may be a direct mention of the telepathy that people had been describing. They called it mental phenomena, and that they were very puzzled by it, and they were looking for help in understanding it. I don't know if that answers your question.
1: David, you would think that the occupants of the UFOs might have been in a mothership circling the globe, that they'd come back for the bodies.
6: Well, you know, they may be disposable. They may be like worker bees or sort of disposable. It's hard to know, you know.
1: Or robots.
6: You know, or, you know, sort of biological robots. You know, they weren't like us, you know. They were sort of artificial beings. And that's, we simply don't know, but they just may not have put too much importance in them.
1: Let's go to Jim in Alabama. Go ahead, Jim.
9: Hi, George. And
1: howdy.
9: It's a pleasure. I'm a big fan. Big fan of yours. Great programming. Great show. I've listened to you for decades.
1: Thank you.
9: And David, I wanted to talk to you about a documentary that I saw in the 80s. And it was the first time I'd heard about Roswell. I was in maybe the eighth grade. And they were, it's not the documentary that you see all the time when you, you can see this on YouTube. There's, you know, it's the one where it's sort of mocking, Roswell. And it's like, there's this big green, you know, alien. And there's all these kitschy stores. But this one was different, and I cannot find this documentary anywhere on the internet. I remember, they interviewed the rancher, and he talked about, going to the site after everyone left, and he collected some of the materials and he took it back in his shop and he tried to, melt it or do some sort of damage to the material that he found, and he couldn't do anything to it. And maybe it wasn't him, but I don't know. I thought I remember that it was him. But anyways, the thing that really shocked me, and the reason why I want to see this documentary again, was that there was a field photograph supposedly from the crash site. And there were two workers. They both had rubber boots on and like coveralls that were like sort of hazmat coveralls from that era. And you can only see in the photo from their maybe waist down, and they were holding a body, and the body was completely limp. The hips and the legs were flat on the ground, and its torso was curled up, and the shoulders were limp, the arms were limp, and the head was just sort of dangling down. And I remember seeing that when I was, 13 or 14 years old, and it absolutely terrified me. Like, I could see that the dimensions of it were not human, but it was a humanoid. And I mean, I had problems sleeping for a week after seeing that photograph. And I don't know if you know anything about that documentary. It was on the Discovery Channel. I probably saw it at like 1 or 2 o'clock in the morning. My mom drove me to school, and I talked to her about it. She's like, okay, baby, whatever. But I don't know. Anyways, I'm just wondering if you know anything about this documentary.
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3: ABC News, I'm Dave Packer.
4: The cost for Americans to borrow from credit cards to home and car loans is going up. Fed Chair Kevin Warsh raising interest rates 0.25%.
3: President Trump actually wanted rates to go down, but he gave his appointed Fed chair a pass.
5: I talked to Kevin, and I said, you might as well vote with the board because it's not going to matter. The board is very hostile. They're very political. They're doing the wrong thing.
3: Farmers are dealing with record diesel prices just as the key harvest months are getting started. One farmer in Illinois says he's paying nearly double in fuel compared to last year. National average, $6.31 a gallon, says AAA. The House Wednesday night passed a Russia and Iran sanctions bill. Voting against it, Democratic leader Hakeem Jeffries saying that the bill gives the president new expansive tariff authority. On Wall Street, stocks were down sharply with the announcement from the Fed. The Dow lost 631 points. This is ABC News.
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7: A clear to partly cloudy sky overnight with lows from 63 to 70. Partly cloudy and muggy on Thursday with some scattered showers, possibly a thunderstorm. Highs around 87. Sunny skies Friday, highs again near 87. I'm meteorologist Tom Tasselmeyer on WBAL News Radio 1090 and FM 101.5.
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1: And we'll be back with final calls with David Rudiak as we talk about Roswell, New Mexico, and what may have happened there in 1947. Next hour, Fixing the Sky, the Checkered History of Weather and Climate Control. Make sure you're part of the program. Well, this is Wednesday, and that means for you Coast Insiders, a couple classic programs from the Art Bell Vault just for you.
2: Absolutely. We dug into that vault just for you. 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So, folks, this is classic audio. It's available to Coast Insiders. 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
1: 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And right at the top of the homepage, it says Insider. Click that button, fill out the information, and you've got it. 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Put it on your phone. 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
1: And welcome back, George Norrie, along with David Rudiak. David, did you know anything about that documentary that Mark was asking about?
11: Yeah, Mark was saying that, I guess he was a kid in the 1980s. He saw a Roswell documentary and, he thought they interviewed the rancher, and then they showed a photo of two men holding up a small body of an alien, and it scared the hell out of him, I guess. First of all, the photo, if it's the same one I'm thinking of, I think that's been conclusively shown to be a hoax. So I hope that helps Mark with his recovery. He said it really terrified him. The second one is they never interviewed the rancher. He's probably thinking the rancher's son who had the same name. You know, is William Brazel Jr. And he said he was one of the people that said the base held his father for a couple days. And then returned him after giving him an army physical. But he described debris that he found on the ranch afterwards. And he said he found a little piece of the so-called memory foil. And he would water it up. It would return to its shape. He tried to cut it with his knife, and he couldn't cut it. Tried to burn it. It wouldn't burn. He found little slivers of what looked like wood, except it was much harder than wood. He couldn't whittle it or cut it in any way. He couldn't burn it. And he also found these thin fibers, which have been compared to fiber optics. He said that he couldn't cut those. So people said, well, you know, maybe it was fishing line or something, but you know, you'd be able to cut that with a knife. So I hope that answers Mark's question.
1: And Jesse Marcel Sr., of course, has passed on, and his son, Jesse Marcel Jr., has passed on. And he was very influential in the investigation later on, was he not?
11: Marcel Jr.?
1: Yeah, he really got into it.
11: Yeah, well, of course he wanted... He was a witness, too. His dad went out to the ranch, and then he came home in the middle of the night. He had a bunch of boxes of debris in the trunk and I guess the back seat of his car, and he brought them into their kitchen and laid them out. So Marcel Jr. got to see some of it, and what really caught his eye was this little metallic I-beam, probably about a foot long, and it had sort of purplish embossed symbols on it, which caught his eye. And a few other people have described that piece too. And it was one of the pieces that his dad supposedly took for General Ramey to see when he flew to Fort Worth the next day.
1: They almost looked like hieroglyphics, didn't they?
11: Well, it's been compared to that. It was more like symbols. He sort of drew like triangles and circles and in the modern day, the Air Force said, oh, it was a Project Mogul balloon, and they had this tape on there with the symbols. But, you know, it was just, they're talking about something like Scotch tape, and that's not going to fool anybody either, even if they did have some sort of purplish symbols on it. And this was supposed to help keep the radar target held together. But again, this is everyday materials everybody's familiar with. I don't think it's going to fool anybody.
1: Let's go west of the Rockies. Louisa's with us in California. Hello, Louisa.
12: Hi, George. Thank you for taking my call.
1: Sure thing.
12: I just wanted to make a comment, really. My parents were born and raised there in Roswell when this happened. And, of course, I wasn't born yet. I was born 2 years later. But when I finally found out about what was going on, that the UFO had crashed, my dad had told me that when the military came into town, I don't know how true this is, but they knocked on everybody's door, told them, turn your radios off, black out your windows, and do not come out of the house. Now, when they told my mom and grandmother that, of course, they panicked. And I just wanted, to me, if it wasn't true about a spaceship and the aliens, why would they tell them to black out their windows, turn the radios off, lock the doors, and do not come out? Well, my dad did go out and spoke to a military young man. And all the young man told him was it was due to national security, there was a crash in Roswell.
1: Interesting. How old would your dad have been back in 47, Louisa?
12: Oh, let's see. He was 19 or 20. He had just came home from...

0: Is she still there?
1: My whole family's still there. My whole family's still there. And, well, of course, the elderly, they're all gone now. But when I would go back home to visit, that's the first thing they said. When I would be curious and ask them questions, that's the first thing they said. We had to black out our windows, turn the radios off, lock the doors, and do not come out. And the whole town of Roswell was full of military. Huh.
0: Well, I've never heard that before. And you're sure this was at the same time as the crash at Roswell? It wasn't some other event, maybe?
1: No. Possibly. It was my mom was, 15, and my dad was, he had just gotten home. He was like 19 or turning 20 because he turned 20 in January and this happened in July. Yeah.
0: I'll have to run this by some of the other researchers like Kevin Randall and Don Schmidt and see if they've heard this. This is the first time I've heard this story.
2: That's a great story, too, David. I mean, that's a lot of activity for a weather balloon, right?
0: Yeah, or a mogul balloon, which is what they're trying to tell us it was now. But, yeah, there was something a lot more important than a balloon that happened, that's for sure.
2: Was there some talk that because it was a couple of years after World War II, that there might have been Japanese passengers aboard a balloon?
0: Well, that theory's been floated. There was a book written by Nick Redfern who proposed a theory like that some retired counterintelligence agents were telling him that, you know, they put some Japanese prisoners of war in a captured flying wing from Germany and suspended it from a balloon. And it just sounded pretty preposterous to me. It's a very interesting story Louisa told, and I'm just wondering if there was more to this than even though we've been studying this for a very long time, that there was something even more serious than we realized going on at the time.
2: Good point. Let's go to Michael in Oregon. Michael, go ahead.
3: Yes, George. Great to talk to you again and your guest, David. Excellent show.
2: Thank you,
3: Michael. As usual, I want to mention my brother David's a regular listener to your show, and he became an insider. I want to become an insider as soon as possible, too, George. I wanted to have a tie-in to the story. My dad worked, our dad worked for the Oregon State Highway 30 years. As kids growing up, he always passed down the story. They were working in the countryside on the roads that July 1947. He had been in World War II also in the D-Day invasion, so he went to work for the Oregon State Highway. And they looked up in the sky, and he said they saw these circular discs, shiny, flying from east to west, northwest of them. So it would have been toward the direction of in Washington State, toward the Seattle-Tacoma area, possibly right in that direction. But he had always passed down that story. My dad was very responsible. He would never make up a story like that. Also, a time my brother saw a flying saucer north of Pendleton in the 70s, a hat-shaped object with, I think it was red and green lights, blue lights, going in a circle around it. And once again, he's worked for the state 40 years as a corrections officer. So he would never make up a story like that. He's been very responsible all his life. So I wanted to add that to the show and just ask, and can you call in the last 2 hours, George? I have something to add to the control of the weather if I can call in during that two-hour period.
2: Yeah, I'll let you, Michael. Go ahead. If you can get through.
3: Oh, okay, I'll try. But like I said, George, excellent shows. I listen to other talk shows, which are good, but yours is the best.
2: Well, thank you. It's very kind. What do you think of that story, David?
0: Well, I wish I knew the years a little better, but at the time of Kenneth Arnold had his sighting near Mount Rainier in Washington State, and there were some other witnesses who reported seeing discs at about the same time. You know, one of the more important sightings happened,

0: Oh, about 10 days later, there was a United Airlines crew that was flying, I think, from Idaho to Washington. And the pilot was very skeptical. I think his name was E.J. Smith. And then they saw nine discs, you know, off in the distance. And that got reported. And that was probably more reported than the Kenneth Arnold sighting, because they were pilots and they had a lot of credibility. And the fact that one had, you know, had been a skeptic and then said, yeah, we saw them too. So that really opened the floodgates. So I certainly believe that it, what was his grandfather, you know, could have, or his father could have seen something at the time. I investigated, there was a famous sighting in 1950 near McMinnville, Oregon, where two photos were taken by a farmer there. And when I went out to investigate, I was knocking on doors trying to find the site. And this guy came out and he says, oh, you're one of those UFO people, huh? And I thought he was going to ridicule me. And he says, we all see these things out here, you know? So it's very, very common, you know, up in the Pacific Northwest for people to have sightings. So it's totally believable, in my opinion.
1: I was at an event in McMinnville years ago. They're in the UFOs in a big way out there, David.
0: Say that again, George. I'm sorry.
1: They're in the UFOs in a big way out that way.
0: Yeah, well, I couldn't find anything wrong with those photos that the guy took. They looked genuine to me, and I spent a lot of time on them. And they weren't sophisticated people. He wasn't the sort of guy who could have faked something like that. So, you know, we're still debating those photos. And, it is a big thing to them that, you know, people vouched for their integrity. You know, the Trent, you know, Paul and Evelyn Trent. Anyway, yeah, Pacific Northwest is one of the hot spots. And possibly, you know, at the Hanford nuclear facility, they have lots of sightings there. Again, there's that nuclear connection with UFOs.
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10: From ABC News, I'm Dave Packard. The price of money is going up. The Fed voting to raise interest rates for the first time in 3 years, making the decision in the face of rising gas prices and stubborn inflation. Federal Reserve Chair Kevin Warsh.
11: For more than 5 years, inflation has been running above target. So our predominant focus is on the price stability side of our mandate. The plain fact is that inflation is too high and has been for too long.
10: A warning from President Trump to Europe as Canada seeks to become the first associate member of the European Union.
12: If they do that, if I think it's at all a hostile act, I will put very serious tariffs or stop trading with Europe on many things.
10: Los Angeles, shock and devastation for local journalists in the area after a deadly helicopter crash claimed 3 lives Tuesday. 2 of them employees of NBC's local TV station. ABC's Trevor Ault has more.
13: The third victim, a bystander on the ground, now identified as 29-year-old Eddie Gutierrez Mejia.
14: Eliana Moreno and George Marcinu were known as the team in the sky for NBC4 and Telemundo. Moreno often posting videos of her view from the cockpit. She was engaged to be married, went to Chapman University, and her dream was to report the news.
10: Following a rash of backlash, pop star Ed Sheeran released a statement saying the decision to drop Macklemore from his U.S. concert tour was made by organizers, not him. During a reported uproar over pro-Palestinian comments made by the rapper during his New Jersey show. But Ellen Carr, a CEO of the Israeli American Council, says he was shocked to see Macklemore's comments in a video recorded by a fan.
15: I mean, here is somebody, a performer, who before, 80,000 some people, really slandered the state of Israel and said vile, despicable things.
10: Several other opening acts associated with the tour have also dropped out. You're listening to ABC News.
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18: House Speaker Mike Johnson Wednesday announced he's canceling legislative business, sending lawmakers to the campaign trail early ahead of the midterm elections. The move comes a day after Kentucky Republican Congressman Thomas Massie introduced articles of impeachment against Defense Secretary Pete Hegseth that Speaker Johnson called ridiculous and tabled the articles.
19: We'll probably do it when we come back, but it's a stunt. Secretary Hegseth has done an extraordinary job.
18: The man behind an alleged Ponzi scheme now behind bars after defrauding millions of dollars from would-be investors, including several major league players like Kansas City Chiefs star Travis Kelce. ABC's Aaron Katursky has more.
20: Sid Jawahar defrauded Kelce and other investors, including professional athletes, out of more than $30 million through his investment company, Swiftark Capital. Federal prosecutors in Missouri said Jawahar embarked on a calculated years-long effort to enrich himself at the expense of his investors. They said he spent millions of his victims' dollars on a lifestyle that almost no one in this district could afford, staying at five-star hotels, flying across the country on private jets, and dining at the finest restaurants. He pleaded guilty to three counts of fraud and was sentenced to 11 years in prison.
18: At least 21 people, including 11 children, are dead after a building collapse in Gaza City. That, according to the Hamas-run Gaza Health Ministry, they say that the high-rise was damaged by Israeli strikes during the war. I'm Dave Packer, ABC News.
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23: For the overnight and early morning, it'll be clear to partly cloudy with lows from 63 to 70. Partly cloudy and muggy on Thursday with scattered showers and a chance for a thunderstorm, highs around 87. Sunny skies on Friday, highs again near 87. I'm meteorologist Tom Tasselmeyer on WBAL News Radio 1090 and FM 101.5.
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1: Up next, James Fleming joins us, Fixing the Sky, the checkered history of weather and climate control. Looking forward to that when we come right back on Coast to Coast AM. 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
2: And welcome back. George Norrie with you. James Fleming is a historian of science and professor of science, technology, and society emeritus at Colby College. He has written extensively on the history of meteorology and climate change. Jim is elected a fellow of the American Meteorological Society, testified before the U.S. House Committee on Science and Technology, and wrote for the Intergovernmental Panel on Climate Change. His book is called Fixing the Sky, The Checkered History of Weather and Climate Control. James, welcome to the program. How are you?
3: Well, thank you, George. I'm glad to be here, and that's a real statement to be said at 3 o'clock on the East Coast.
2: It sure is. It's great to have you with us. How did you get involved in weather?
3: Wow. Well, I was always looking up, and I took an astronomy major at Penn State, and in my senior year decided to re-enter the Earth's atmosphere. So I studied atmospheric science. They have a wonderful department here. I'm currently connected with them. And I went to graduate school at Colorado State. When I was out there, I ran into some cloud seeders, people that were trying to change the weather. Mm-hmm. One Air Force major was shooting laser beams at clouds and trying to make them a little angrier. And I thought, gee, that's interesting, but it's also very weird. So my first turn towards weather control was in graduate school. I got a master's degree in atmospheric science. And then I worked for a while like that. We flew around in instrumented aircraft. We had a World War II surplus bomber out at University of Washington. And on one stormy day, we almost clipped off the top of a tree. We did clip off a couple branches. And I pulled out the pine tree branch from the instrument collector. And I said, boy, I've got to find a new way to engage with the atmosphere because this is just too dangerous. So I went. I was able to get into graduate school in history, and that's the next turning point where I went to Princeton and wrote my first papers. I had to write kind of publishable papers for that graduate program, and I wrote about the history of weather control, some things about Irving Langmuir and the General Electric Corporation in the 50s, and that was a turn towards history. And then years later, I was at the National Academies and working on a project that had to do something with weather control. And this great big conference came up about climate engineering. It was out in the West Coast. It was at the NASA Ames Research Center. And I thought, boy, that's interesting. So they had me talk about weather control. And I started this project writing about climate control. It was low-hanging fruit for somebody like me because I could see all the social implications of it. And so I started writing this book. It was 2006. The book came out in 2010, and I think it's due for an update because there's still some more ideas coming out, some rather wild ideas about fixing the sky. So I think I'm in the process now. I have to make a firm commitment to update the book and maybe take another shot at it in the 20 years later.
2: There are a lot of people who believe that there's manipulation going on with the weather, and they are labeled as conspiracy people. We've had many of them on our show before. How do you defend them, Jim?
3: I don't. I work on archival materials, historical documents, There certainly are some things that were conspiracies back in the Vietnam era, but I don't get involved with conspiracy theorists who get ill every time they see a contrail.
2: But do you believe there is manipulation going on?
3: I believe we don't have the security clearance high enough to know that. I was at that meeting that I mentioned out in Asilomar, and one person said, he was a science policy person, he said, there's no manipulation going on. Nobody's doing any of this. And we were standing in the lunch line. I just said, how high is your security clearance? And he basically said, well, not high enough. So he kind of agreed that the government could be doing things, but I'm not into speculating about conspiracies. I document the ones that are historically recorded.
2: Don't you think that if the government was involved in manipulation, they would tap into somebody like you to help them?
3: I don't know. I'm a little dangerous because I know a lot of stories about the so-called unprecedented activities that all have precedents. And I've always been a little bit of a thorn in the side of the technocrats. So, no, I testified once to Congress, and I said that we don't understand the atmosphere. We have to be more humble about it rather than trying to have some heavy-handed control over it.
2: Do you think, Jim, a lot of people confuse pollution with climate change?
3: Well, they're interrelated. I did a study of the first Clean Air Act, and that is a real concern. There's probably more people that are stressed on their health by air pollution, and I don't know which city you're in right now, but
2: I'm in St. Louis right now.
3: Okay, well, that St. Louis had its problems too, but every major city ends up with visible pollution. And then we got to the 70s and we started thinking about invisible pollution like ozone depletion. And then it leads into other concerns that relate to the carbon dioxide content of the atmosphere. The big killer in rush hour is carbon monoxide. And so you end up with these invisible threats that people certainly should take seriously. And we've made a cleaner air. Now, the Nobel laureate Paul Crutzen had an interesting paper. He said, if we clean up the air pollution, we'll probably enhance climate warming because we'll get rid of all those particles. We'll get rid of all that smoke and dust, and that will allow the heating signal to be stronger. So he wrote that in 2006, and he really put it out as a kind of a warning, kind of a what if we go too fast on clean air and we end up with hot air.
2: Your book title is called Fixing the Sky. Tell me what that means.
3: Well, the fixing word alludes to this longstanding notion called the technological fix. That a technological fix is sort of defined as some plug in the dike. You can do something to buy a little time to get to the next stage where you could actually probably really fix the thing. You can put chewing gum on a leak or something like that. And fixing the sky is, it had a ring to it that the publisher liked it. And it seemed to encapsulate both weather warriors, weather control, people that wanted to commercialize it. And also it seemed to encapsulate eventually the climate engineering thing. I put climate engineering as the last chapter in this book. And I think I'll start there and do an update of what's been happening since, say, 2010.
2: There's incredible stories that during the Vietnam War era that we tried to seed clouds there to affect the war. Operation Popeye, is that it?
3: Popeye, that was a real conspiracy. You know, I heard a talk just the other day about conspiracies and conspiracy theories. And when you add the word theory, it sort of sounds like it's fringe. But this was a real conspiracy amongst the highest levels of government. It was really only the president and the secretary of defense who wanted to make, they said they want to make mud, not war in Vietnam. They wanted to seed the clouds with silver iodide, a chemical that emulates ice crystals. During the Vietnam era, during the southeast monsoon, and they wanted to see if they could slow down the infiltration from the north along the Ho Chi Minh Trail. They didn't tell anybody. They didn't tell the base commander in Thailand. They didn't tell the pilots. They just said, go up there on rainy days and shoot this stuff off over the trail. They claimed a great success. They claimed a large increase in precipitation. But as I studied it, they didn't measure that increase. They just said it was rainier. It could have been a naturally intense monsoon that season. And they claimed it was really working. Journalist Jack Anderson got hold of the story. It came out in the newspapers that they were really fighting environmental warfare in Vietnam. It was unusual. You know, you had the Agent Orange. You had the Rome Plow, which was a big bulldozer that knocked the jungle down. You had cookie cutter bombs. You actually had them bombing the dikes to try to destroy the rice crop. And then cloud seeding, which was a cloud physics kind of attempt to enhance the rain, became tied up in this idea that there's an environmental warfare going on. This made the top story. This made the Pentagon Papers. This was revealed in a way in the front page of the New York Times and the Washington Post. Eventually, it was a time of Nixon's resigning, pretty much, and Gerald Ford's presidency. The Soviets jumped on this and took it to the United Nations, and they made a big treaty about environmental modification, banning it as a weapon of war. And it was a big embarrassment. There's plenty of documentation about this, and I cover it in about 5 or 6 pages in the book. But it certainly is a large issue, and it's not a conspiracy theory. It was actually a conspiracy of the government to cloud seed for a military purpose.
2: And also back in 1947, didn't they try to seed a hurricane and something happened?
3: Yeah. Well, this goes back to the General Electric Corporation, which was high tech, in Schenectady, New York. And they had a Nobel Prize winning chemist, Irving Langmuir, working with his team. And they thought that they could control the weather using these chemicals. The first one was dry ice, which made the clouds super cool. And the second one was silver iodide, which emulated ice crystals and would make the clouds think that it was super saturated. And so they tried this. The GE lawyers told them, you really can't do this because of the lawsuits that might come to the corporation. That was the first paper I wrote, was about the limits of scientific research out of doors because of the legalities. So they got the military involved, and this was called Project Cirrus. They flew out of Florida on military aircraft, but the GE scientists had to stand aside and just advise. They couldn't do anything. They went out and they attacked this hurricane. It was off the coast. It was out in the Atlantic. And they didn't have names for hurricanes back then, but they called this one Hurricane King, 1947. They hit the eye wall with silver iodide, and the storm stopped, rocked, and headed straight for Savannah, Georgia, where it killed a fellow and caused millions of dollars of damage. Irving Langmuir, the Nobel laureate, claimed that he could control the hurricane. And the military thought that would be neat, too, because they could weaponize it. But it ended up with a big litigation in Savannah, Georgia. And the project never had its press conference, and they locked down their reporting about the project until 1979. I finally found some documents about this fiasco.
2: In your opinion, Jim, what is the benefit of controlling the weather?
3: Wow. I think it's a perennial issue. I think people in antiquity thought about it. I think every agriculturalist thinks about it. Everybody planning a picnic hopes that they could have fair weather. Everybody that has a crop hopes it can have abundant rain. And it comes out of, a perennial idea that, the gods were in control of the skies in antiquity. And people thought, hubristically, they thought that we could be like gods if we can just figure this out and we can control the weather. And in just bringing it up to date, in the 50s, the SAC generals had a saying that if you can control the weather, you can control the world. You could keep your Air Force safe. You could use weather as a weapon. You could sock in the enemy, and they couldn't fly against you. And so it became a perennial issue, a perennial quest, I guess I'd say. It currently is too. If we could just control the weather, wow, wouldn't that be great?
2: There's a Greek mythology of the myth of Phaeton, and he was an immortal young man, was he not?
3: He was the son of Helios, the son who drove the sun chariot, yes. And he wanted to ask a favor of his father. So he said, "Dad, can I drive your sun chariot?" The idea was that a horse-drawn chariot crossed the sky every day and went back on the west side and came back the next morning. And Helios said, "My goodness, son, you're too inexperienced. You're young, you're lightweight, the horses won't follow you. But I promised you whatever you ask, I would do for you." So he allowed his son to drive this is called the myth of Phaeton. And Phaeton is known as one of the four disgracers in Greek mythology. He flew too close to the earth, and he burned up large sections of the earth, and the horses went wild. And the end of the story is Zeus had to shoot him out of the sky, killing him, shooting down the horses, destroying the sun chariot. I don't know if the sun came up the next day or not, but it was a disaster. And this became a sort of a governing myth of people that try to reach and try to accomplish too much without the proper preparation. So Phaeton was one of these people. Somebody picked up on Phaeton in the recent years, just about 10 years ago. They said, "What we need to do now, we need to take up Phaeton's reins. We need to learn how to control climate because of the perceived emergency of climate, the existential threat of climate change." And I read the article and it says, "Oh no, that's like the inverse reading of Phaeton. Phaeton's warning was don't try to do things that you're unqualified to do." And this reading from an atmospheric scientist was, "Let's take up those reins and let's control it and see what we can do."
2: Have you ever had anybody from government approach you, Jim, asking for help?
3: Wow. No, I don't think they asked me. I've mostly been deflating some of their claims about control, but I moved from science to history to relevance to policy. I don't do science policy. I kind of inform it historically. I try to show them what has been done, what might try to be done, what probably should not be tried. And that's the kind of approach I've taken. I also worked at a very small college, Colby College in Maine. And my big invite was to get down to the congressional testimony and be able to sit with some big shots and give my historical background. But no, I'm not on any government contracts.
2: We'll talk more about weather manipulation when we come back in a moment with Jim Fleming. His book is called Fixing the Sky. We'll take calls with him next hour here on Coast to Coast AM.
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1: The pivotal midterm elections are just weeks away. With control of Congress hanging in the balance and the future of President Trump's agenda.
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5: Choosing to raise interest rates a quarter of a percentage point in an effort to battle back a months-long surge of inflation. Diana Swank, chief economist, KPMG, says, well, this is partially driven by geopolitical conflicts, including Ukraine and Iran. A lot of this has been longstanding.
6: We've gone more than 5 years with the Federal Reserve not bringing inflation back down to its target, and that has compounded where the level of prices are just too high for too many.
5: Cyber attacks on two U.S.-bound oil tankers raising new security concerns as the war with Iran drags on. Elite Coast Guard teams boarded both ships before they reached American shores. One ship losing communications for more than 30 hours. Pennsylvania experiencing a surge in new measles cases. The Department of Health confirming 38 new cases there since Monday. So far, Pennsylvania has reported 4 measles-related deaths. The most recent, an 18-year-old. This is ABC News.
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8: Mostly clear skies overnight with low temperatures from 63 to 70. It'll be partly cloudy, warm, and muggy on Thursday with some afternoon showers and thunderstorms. High temperatures around 87. Sunny skies on Friday, up to 87. I'm meteorologist Tom Tasselmeyer on WBAL News Radio 1090 and FM 101.5.
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2: 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You'll get a peek. 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
2: 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Here's how it works. Each episode, one paranormal-loving single is going to go on a blind speed date with three potential matches who share their passion for ghosts, UFOs, psychic phenomena, cryptids, and the mysterious. 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
4: Whether it's physical activity, obesity, diet, smoking, low on hormones, stress, sleep disorders, or your age can be supported by reducing inflammation and aiding the body to heal itself appropriately. 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
1: And welcome back, George Norrie, along with Jim Fleming. Fixing the Sky is the name of his book. Jim, where do people get your book?
12: Well, it's on Amazon, and it's a Columbia University Press book. There's paperback version. There's a Japanese translation. And I don't make all that much money on sales, but I certainly get around, and I've been talking about it since 2010.
1: If there's a lot of geoengineering quietly going on, where within government is it being conducted? What's the base, NOAA or where?
12: Well, there's always been a deniability issue where people say, no, we're not doing that. That's just natural variability. And so the Air Weather Service, the NOAA, the big projects, the blue sky projects, as you might call them, have come out of DARPA, the Defense Department. In the 90s, I guess, maybe it was in the 80s, or after some of the terrorist attacks in the 90s, and then especially after 2001, a lot of the funding for meteorology went to Homeland Security. It used to be defense. And then it went to Homeland, and it was the kind of things where you had to prepare for gas attacks. For the U.S. Congress and every building in Washington, D.C. has a evacuation plan depending on the angle of the attack, the weather of the day, the wind directions. And so there's a very interesting kind of graphic where the Pentagon shows a bunch of wind arrows around it. And they are given every few hours. It's almost like the forecast for the gas attacks in World War I trench warfare. And now you get constant information and update on which way the wind's blowing. So I would say that the big funding agencies for any of this comes from NASA in the public sphere and DARPA, which is pretty opaque. After I went to the Asilomar meeting on climate engineering, I thought a lot of these things need a lot more fresh air. They need a lot more transparency. They need to tell people what they think they're doing and what they're trying to do. Some of that transparency is now coming from commercial outfits who are advertising their climate engineering skills.
1: Is there anything positive that comes out of geoengineering? Maybe you can make places that are in droughts wet.
12: Well, that's one of the hopes. You know, there's a lot of conferences. I'm involved in one called the Quest for Atmospheric Water. Most of climate engineering has focused on temperature. Most of it's been directed towards that 2 degree, 1.5 degree centigrade fear that the Earth will get too hot. But when you do some engineering, you might also mess with the water cycle. And so I have colleagues who modeled the possibility of putting sulfates in the stratosphere. And what they found in some of their models was that it destroyed the Indian monsoon, or it affected water budgets around the world. And that it's kind of like an oops, you know, that there's one planet, you can't experiment on the whole planet. And so in computer models, it kind of sends a clear warning that we could disrupt the water cycle. There's other people that are thinking now about enhancing the water cycle But when you do that, you might bring down incredible storms from the so-called atmospheric rivers that are flowing as water vapor above our heads. I'm sure there's an atmospheric river right now above my head, and people are thinking, how could I tap into that fresh water source?
1: Are you familiar with HAARP in Alaska?
12: Yes. It's not part of my book, and I know it's about electromagnetic radiation that is supposedly affecting the magnetosphere. I have some other thoughts about the magnetosphere, but I'm really not a historian of HAARP.
1: Weather's a big thing with local television news, you know, which I was in for years. And all these stations now have meteorologists and degreed people and stuff like that. What makes it so interesting to people, Jim?
12: Well, it's current. It's in your face. It's daily. It's and you know, when the Weather Channel came on, storms didn't come up the coast. They always battered the coast. And if you're in California, you know, your atmospheric rivers are destructive. They're sources of mudslides. They're sources of infrastructure destruction. They're the snowpack kind of things. So weather is called one of the most interesting variables in our lives, and it's also one of the most violent variables. And so you end up in common conversation, you say, how's the weather? Beautiful day, isn't it? Lovely weather we're having. So I think it's very timely. It has a kind of a quality of sort of like important sports events. You don't know the outcome. The outcome is uncertain, and you'd like to have a little bit of certainty. But the real tragedy is that misunderstanding, I should say, is that what atmospheric scientists know about the weather is not really what the public wants to know. They want to know, is it going to rain on my picnic or my parade? Am I going to have a good crop this year? And that's kind of detail is not possible with weather forecasts. It'd be like a nuclear scientist saying, well, this uranium atom is going to decay next. You know, we know the total budget of the weather. We know the total energy. But we can't say every specific down to the last detail. They thought they could do that with computers in the 50s. They thought they could make a perfect forecast for weeks, months, years ahead. And so the quest for a long-range forecast has been constant, but always a bit elusive.
1: What are countries like Russia and China doing with this?
12: Well, in the Cold War, the Russians were way ahead of us, according to the rhetoric. They had more people involved. They were trying to melt the permafrost. They were trying to open the Arctic Ocean. They were trying to dominate the world through weather.

0: a dozen, maybe 20 buildings that are dedicated to atmospheric science. One of those buildings is a weather control building. And in the run-up to the Beijing Olympics, the Chinese pretty much promised that they would make it nice, fair weather for the Olympics, and they would get rid of the smog in Beijing. They did that. They trained a whole bunch of people to operate cloud seeding cannons. They had an artillery group that could shoot at the sky. By the way, that's what you do when you want to change the weather. You shoot at it. Yeah. And the Chinese mastered this. But the real reason the Beijing Olympics came through with lower pollution levels was that Beijing canceled all industry and redirected automobile traffic during the Olympics, which lowered the pollution levels in China. So these countries are really aggressive in trying to do these things. I think Russia less so right now. But the Chinese Meteorological Agency is very big and very well-funded and very well-staffed. And it has a long, long history of looking at the Chinese weather, including the transboundary stuff, the dust storms that come out of Mongolia that force people to wear their masks, the snowmaking in Tibet on the border where they promise that they could, they're the ones that are kind of promising that we can finally control these atmospheric rivers by making snow in the mountains and getting the fresh water.
1: They made a statement years ago when they were hosting the Olympics. Somebody asked them, what are you going to do about the weather? And they said, don't worry about that. We control it.
0: That's about right. And they controlled it by shutting down industry as a sort of a central directive.
1: If you had your druthers, a blank check, how would you handle all this?
0: I don't know. I guess the Fleming Institute on Climate Engineering. I think people need to have an international, intergenerational, and interdisciplinary discussions. The field is largely dominated by technocrats or by people who have some sense of climate but have no really deep – they're not the brightest bulbs on the climate tree. You know, there's people that think they can control the weather. This goes back through history. You get one idea and you think that is the way that the complex climate system works. So if I had the money, I don't know, I would put more money into humanistic understanding, social science, intergenerational and international efforts to talk about this at a very high level. Maybe the intergovernmental panel needs a section four on consequences, thinking about these things from a non-technical way.
1: Has anybody been hurt in weather manipulation?
0: Well, I wrote a paper once called Carbon Dye, D-I-E oxide, and there was the first person to be killed by carbon dioxide was it was probably a brewer who passed out when he was making CO2 or generating CO2 for his mash in Paris. An experiment to make solid CO2, dry ice. The container exploded at high pressure and killed the assistant in front of about 50 medical students watching the event. It blasted him right through the wooden door.
1: Jeez.
0: And so there's a gruesome side. In Mammoth Mountain, there's a crevasse that fills with CO2 because it's a volcanic mountain. And skiers have fallen in there and died from the CO2. So CO2 can be a killer, but it's also been called a climate killer. And so there's attribution studies that say so many people have died because of air pollution. So many people have died because of heat waves. Most

0: people die because of cold snaps, and climate variability is certainly something which you have to. That's something you want to control. You want to control your home temperature. You want to control whatever you can control. And now I think they're making a bigger and bigger areas like the Mall of America, a gigantic air conditioned mall in Minnesota, and large enclosed spaces that are air conditioned. So the history of climate engineering on the planetary level and the history of air conditioning, I think, have a lot of things in relationship.
1: Is there a difference between weather modification and climate engineering?
0: That's a wonderful question, because most people say weather is one thing, climate's another. Weather is what you expect and climate is what you get. I think that's too glib. If you modified the weather consistently, that is, if you redirected every hurricane, if you cloud seeded every cloud, you might eventually change the climate statistics. You might affect climate on a large scale by doing these things. Irving Langmuir wanted to cloud seed the whole Pacific basin and make kind of a human-generated El Nino. And so weather control and climate control are related, and they operate on the same principles, although the climate side tends to focus much more on temperature, much more on static climate issues, not dynamics. So weather and climate are two sides of the same coin, in my understanding. And if you could control the climate, if you could change the Earth's energy budget, you would definitely change the weather patterns. And so there are two things that they work together.
1: You think the people who are working on climate change are under a non-disclosure agreement?
0: Oh, there's a real proprietary thing here that some really big industrialists are investing in this. And they certainly do have, they have recruitment plans and they have non-disclosure plans. And they have special funds to see if they can get a patent on some climate issues.
1: We're going to come back in a moment with Jim Fleming and take your phone calls as we talk about fixing the sky right here on Coast to Coast AM.
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12: From ABC News, I'm Dave Packer. The cost for Americans to borrow from credit cards to home car loans going up. Fed Chair Kevin Warsh raising interest rates 0.25%. ABC's Elizabeth Schulze asked on Wednesday the Fed chair how the rate hike will help bring relief.
13: What is your message here to President Trump, who has repeatedly called to cut interest rates, not raise them?
14: I've got nothing for you on a discussion with the president. Some months ago, I said we will deliver stable prices. Today's action is consistent with that.
13: The Dow dropped more than 600 points after the Fed's decision, but the Fed chair making it clear that this rate hike is necessary to slow inflation.
12: New images obtained by ABC News show several destroyed American assets struck by Iranian missiles, warning it's taking a toll on the country's military power. ABC's Rachel Scott.
15: Since the early days of the war, Pentagon Chief Pete Hegseth has downplayed Iran's attacks.
16: Every once in a while, you might have one, unfortunately, we call it a squirter that makes its way through.
15: But an American service member who served in this war telling me, quote, "The American people are unaware of the extent of the damage that American bases are taking in. It's being kept a secret, and we're acting like it's no big deal. But you know, there are drone strikes and ballistic missile strikes actively landing on bases every day."
12: The House Wednesday night passed a Russia and Iran sanctions bill. Voting against it, Democratic leader Hakeem Jeffries, who says the bill gives the president new expansive tariff authority. The Kennedy Center has been closed by a board that Trump appointed. Now fences have gone up around it. President Trump suggests he's owed his name on the Kennedy Center building due to the money he claims he raised towards its repairs.
17: I think that the Trump administration should certainly have recognition, because frankly, if we don't do that, it's going to close. It'll end up being ripped down. It's in very, very bad shape. Very
12: Maria Shriver, the president, Kennedy's niece, is calling Trump small-minded and narcissistic. You're listening to ABC News.
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12: The rising cost of living is impacting numerous industries, notably agriculture, where farmers note these high prices are contributing to many of their financial pressures. John Bartman, a fifth-generation soybean farmer from Illinois, spoke with us about what costs, along with diesel fuel, are giving them pause.
6: Our cost increase has gone up so much. When you're paying so much for diesel and you're paying so much for fertilizer, and another thing that people don't realize is labor, the labor rates that we're paying.
12: Deep fakes aren't a problem for celebrities and politicians alone. Scammers have taken to posting AI-generated images of cattle and horses.
19: This used to be the way to build a herd, but now, says rancher Scott Frazier.
20: Online sales and that sort of thing have become more common, whether it be livestock, household goods, or whatever you're buying.
19: The risk is in buying livestock based on a posted photo.
21: One scam, they got away with about $70,000 from one of our producers.
19: Texas Agriculture Commissioner Sid Miller says ranchers have been duped into buying livestock that didn't exist based on images that were AI-generated. Jim Ryan, ABC News.
12: The FBI is expanding its investigation into a father and son whose Philadelphia home they believe could be linked to the disappearances of as many as five women. Authorities searching the home of Eugene Horsch say they've recovered drugs, guns, and more than a million images and videos they say appear to show Horsch's late father strangling women. Dave Packer, ABC News.
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23: Weather. Mainly dry start for most of central Maryland with a spotty shower off to the eastern shore. Temperatures starting out in the upper 60s and low 70s will recover to the mid to upper 80s by the afternoon with a better chance for showers and even a few thunderstorms during the peak heating of the day. Tonight, mostly cloudy with a lingering shower possible and a low of 71. We're back in the mid 80s Friday under a mostly cloudy sky. I'm meteorologist Alina Lee on WBAL News Radio 1090 and FM 101.5.
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25: An accident just before the tunnel has been cleared.
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27: Left lane is blocked southbound 95.
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1: And welcome back. Jim Fleming with us as we talk about weather control, manipulation, and is there a deep science behind all this, Jim?
5: Actually, there is. There's this field called cloud physics. That's more on the side of weather control. Modification. It's the idea that the laws of physics and chemistry apply to the ethereal environment, the clouds and the particles and the atmosphere. And this is a well-developed field. That's one thing that came out of and one thing related to weather manipulation from the 50s. On climate studies, certainly there's a lot going on. There's a lot of computer work. There's a lot of simulation work. You asked me earlier about people dying in the atmosphere, and I wanted to say I almost passed out because of the accident we had with our airplane. So there is a science, and it's astronomy and meteorology and chemistry and physics and computer science, and there's no like central unification of those things. They're just different disciplines, and people take different angles at it. But I would say, in the simple answer, is cloud physics is really a central kind of doctrine for studying the weather control aspects.
1: Did you ever think meteorology would be that much of your life?
5: Not in the first 3 years of my undergrad when I was an astronomy major. I was way out there. But I decided that with the rising of concern about the environment, air pollution, I decided to move into meteorology in my senior year, and went to grad school in that. And then trying to put my history connection back with my meteorology, I found a niche. This was in the 1980s. I found an unoccupied niche, kind of an ecosystem where I could write about weather and climate, and eventually about climate control. So it, but see, when I was 18, I said, I'm going to go through college, not just to college. I want to get a PhD. I thought it was in astrophysics. Then I thought it was in atmospheric science. And then it ended up as a PhD in history. So no, I didn't know the weather would be that big of a thing, but now it's just a pretty big deal.
1: It's fantastic. It truly is. Do you think there's weather manipulation going on other planets, assuming there's ETs out there?
5: I don't know. Any civilization that's highly developed might want to have that kind of aspiration to control their weather. The visionary stuff is solar engineering. Can we engineer the sun to last more than 10 billion years? Can we engineer the solar system? This whole thing comes back to astrophysics and the thought about making a habitable planet. The term terraformation comes to mind, where you want to make the other planet look like Earth. There's a terraformation plan for Mars that really includes putting pollution into the Martian atmosphere so it warms up a bit. And anywhere that there's water, you know, when they discovered traces of water in the lunar surface, they thought, wow, water gives you the possibility of making hydrogen fuels. Water allows you to have, grow your potatoes there with Matt Damon. And so people think about terraforming the universe. I don't know about the other way around. I don't have any evidence on that.
1: Do you remember the first time you put a telescope on Saturn and saw those rings?
5: Yeah. My dad put a cement pad in the backyard. I had a 6-inch reflector. I had a lab coat, a heavy duty lab coat to go out in the winter nights and look at the sky. And I do remember getting my own photons, like my own light from Saturn, thinking, gee, that's really neat. And with my telescope, you could see one of the satellites, I think. You could see all four of Jupiter's satellites. And the neighbor kids would come over, and we'd all do a little stargazing when the planets were up. It was really neat.
1: I had a 3-inch refractor, and I remember my cold days in Detroit, going out in the winter, looking at Saturn, the craters on the moon. It was just, you could see the four of the moons of Jupiter.
5: That's cool.
1: I loved it. I loved it.
5: I bought a camera without a lens, just the camera, and I used the telescope as the lens. And I'd take terrestrial pictures. I have a picture of my dad way up in the field. He didn't know I was taking his picture. And I'd take pictures of the moon and planets and try to get them developed. So I was an amateur astronomer.
1: Let's go to the phones. Jim in Plano, Texas, to get us going. Hey, Jim, go ahead.
6: Yeah, hi, George. Good evening.
1: Hi, Jim.
6: Thank you for taking my call. I have a question for Jim. What does he know about the jet stream ever touching down on the surface?
1: And explain what the jet stream is, Jim.
5: Okay. Jet streams are very high velocity. You could call them rivers of air that are moving at the boundary between the warm and the cold air masses. They usually set up across the U.S. where there's the largest temperature difference in the upper atmosphere. These things are typically at about, maybe they're at about 5 kilometers up in the atmosphere, maybe higher. And they affect the upper atmospheric flow, including the jet stream, really affects the surface weather. So when you're modeling the weather, you're not modeling so much about all the details on the surface where there's mountains and trees and cities and rough areas. You're looking at a close to frictionless flow in the upper atmosphere that is more simple. You can solve the equations a little easier by looking at the jet stream. It does touch. I mean, touch it comes close to the surface in places like Mount Washington, New Hampshire, where they have the highest wind speeds on Earth. And you can get the effect of the jet stream. There's low-level jets as well that affect the formation of tornadoes. And so it provides what they call a shear zone. It's a place where the wind is increasing in height, increasing with northern latitude, and that dynamics allows for low pressure support of surface weather. So every big storm has some sort of upper air support, and when the jet stream is in the right curvature above your location, you can get very strong surface weather.
1: Fantastic. Next up, Adam in Mississippi. Go for it, Adam.
7: Hey, George. Hey, Professor Jim. Hey, what's up? Okay, so since the Air Force once famously referred to weather as a force multiplier, do you think, Jim, the military's continued desire to weaponize the atmosphere poses a greater threat to our local environments and also our immune systems than just natural climate change?
5: Yeah, you're referring to a paper written in a military college called Owning the Weather in 2025.
1: Right.
5: Weather as a force multiplier. And the paper said, what if we could use weather control for military advantage? That has been done in history. Military advantage was brought up in the Battle of the Bulge when the British learned how to clear fogs on their airfields. It was called Project Fido. The Cold War was fueled by military competition with the Soviet Union. And so there is a force multiplier hope. The historical example I could give you is Project Storm Fury, when they were seeding hurricanes in the Atlantic in the 1980s. The scientists wanted to figure out how the storms were working. The military, the Navy, which was providing the infrastructure and equipment, they wanted to move the storms against enemy fleets, or they wanted to control the sea surface. They wanted to weaponize the storm and use it as a thunderstorm has about as much energy in it as an atomic bomb. It's just released slower than the atomic bomb. The hurricane has multiple H-bomb energy capacities. And so if they could use hurricanes or tropical storms and direct them against an enemy, that would be militarization. I'm not so much up on the health aspects of it, but there is natural climate change, and there is an attempt by the military to own the weather, as you said it.
1: You think at one time, Jim, Egypt was laden with water all over the place in the deserts?
5: There is a theory that the North Africa was a lake. The Sahara was well watered. There's archaeological evidence of that. And one of my colleagues has a theory, and it's pretty well established, that geologic time, as the rise of the Himalaya Mountains came up, they blocked a certain flow that led the Sahara to become a desert. And so there've been plans to rehydrate the Sahara, and that would include, in the other side of Africa, the Egyptian situation. So, yes, in long-term, millions-of-year timescales, the North Africa was well watered, and it didn't just depend on one river like the Nile.
1: Michael in Oregon, you're up with us. Go ahead, Michael.
8: Yes, George, nice to talk to you again, and your guest, Larry. You both sound a lot like me when I was younger. I was an astronomy person. I did a book report in junior high the glass giant at Palmar, the great Palmar 200-inch refractor telescope. I got an A on the book report, and I had a refractor telescope from Sears. I would go out like you did in the wintertime, look at the stars, try to find the planets. And if I had a redo button, I could redo my life, I would think I would really consider being, I love the weather too, being a meteorologist or an astronomer. And I have a friend that believes in reincarnation, that you come back. So maybe I'll get that chance. I don't know if he's right. But anyway, I was going to say about the weather, my brother and me talk about this a lot. My brother particularly had been concerned about this, about an effort to affect the weather through contrails, through jet contrails. And we were looking at the sky the other day, and my brother said, look, these clouds look like they will form from contrails. And, you know, just what we're talking about now, if I talk and call into some other talk shows, I can't even bring up this topic. They'll go, oh, no, that's just, none of that's true. And I appreciate you, George, and your guests for presenting both sides of the issue. You're willing to talk about this. But that's a concern. I was going to ask your guest, Jim, about that. You know, has he heard about that contrails being used to affect the weather?
1: He's heard something like that. Go ahead, Jim.
5: Yeah, you said contrails, and that's exactly right. They are condensation trails of high temperature water vapor that cools off in the upper atmosphere. There is a concern that they could be containing elements of the jet fuel. There was some proposal to put more sulfur in the jet fuel to make them more reflective. Contrails can spread out. They make what they call a cirrostratus haze across the sky, especially if you have a lot of air traffic, maybe across an airport area. And they do have an effect on the heat budget below them. My master's thesis was on the radiative effects of cirrus clouds. And cirrus clouds are those ice clouds that come off the top of a thunderstorm. They're very prominent in the tropics. And they really do control the heat budget of the underneath them. There's a proposal out there, I don't think it's very viable, was to eliminate cirrus clouds, to try to find some way to get rid of them, to destroy contrails, to destroy cirrus clouds. But the natural cirrus clouds, those wispy little things that look like an artist's paintbrush, a dry paintbrush across the sky, those things are, they have a lot of functions. They're also beautiful, and they drop little particles down to the air below them that helps with the formation of rain. So just for one purpose, just to get rid of cirrus clouds, just because you're worried about their heating capacity, is very short-sighted and narrow. So, contrails are condensation trails that could be injected with chemicals. Then they're called chemtrails, and there's a whole conspiracy about chemistry in the upper atmosphere. And so that kind of addresses some of the issues you've raised.
1: Jim, the Atlantic hurricane season's been pretty quiet so far. What's going on there?
5: there was a joke on the internet about environmentalists are concerned that there's not enough hurricanes because of global warming now. So the hurricane season is not predictable. People try to make estimates about it. Looks like most of the hurricanes this current month, they're out in the Pacific, and some of them threatening Hawaii. But the Atlantic Basin is rather quiescent. It has something to do, but it's not clear. The teleconnections between the El Nino that's supposed to be coming and beginning to build up, and the Atlantic overturning circulation in the Atlantic Ocean. But hurricane prediction and even the prediction of the track of a single hurricane is very much a spaghetti plot, as they say. But prediction of the hurricane season is not currently in the purview of real atmospheric science.
1: Why does a hurricane seem to die down over land?
5: That is a good technical question. Over the ocean, you know, the wind is always faster across a big lake or out at sea. There's a strong, low friction kind of layer. But when it hits the land, it gets cut off from its warm water supply. It encounters surface roughness. Sometimes there's mountains. Sometimes there's even just the cityscape can destroy its organization. And then as a hurricane moves from the tropics into the northern latitudes, there's more wind shear. There's westerly winds that cut it off and tip it over a bit so it doesn't produce a nice convective funnel that just brings the energy up from the sea surface. So there's real good science about why hurricanes don't survive once they get up into the mid-latitudes, and also why they curve off to the east, it seems like, in the northern hemisphere.
1: Has technology, the computer world, helped speed up weather manipulation and predictions?
5: Well, predictions for sure. There's a big AI push now. Weather prediction is largely computer programming. There's a lot of people that get into the field from the computer sciences. You can get a graduate degree in atmospheric science if you have an undergraduate degree in computer science. And a lot of people don't look out the window. They just make their physical models. They try to think that it's helpful for control, but there's just a chaotic limit where you can't look beyond about a week out to see what would be happening. So you can't predict the future that well.
1: Jim, we're going to come back and take final calls with you in just a moment right here on Coast to Coast AM.

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3: Police say seven people were shot in East Baltimore, including a three-year-old boy. We're going to have more details on this shooting and your top headlines in just a moment.
4: But first this morning, we're going to send things over to Alina Lee with your First Cut forecast. Alina, what can we expect today?
3: Yeah, this morning we're tracking some spotty showers. As expected, a few sprinkles may greet you on your morning commute. Most of the activity you see is basically surrounding the bay here. So east of Baltimore and on the eastern shore, a few spotty showers to track for you this morning. Maybe some sprinkles, if you will. But otherwise, it's dry and warm, also muggy. Note the dew point temperature in the 60s when it once was in the 50s earlier yesterday. 71 degrees, though, right now for your actual air temperature. 73 at the Inner Harbor, mid to upper 60s far out west, and then upper 60s for the eastern shore at this hour. Your First Cut forecast, there is a chance for a few more spotty showers to develop through the morning, but most areas likely going to go throughout the morning dry until we head into the afternoon. I've got this impact icon up for 6 o'clock during the peak of rush hour, as our chances of rain will be the highest at that point with a cold front coming through. We'll kind of show you what that will look like on our future cast model and then also go over several impact weather days ahead of us. That's coming up in your full forecast. Let's get over to Sean Stryker with an update on the commute, though. I know there's some sprinkles out there, Sean. Is it showing up on any of our cameras?
5: Not yet. I haven't done a lot of exploring around the cameras, but I will say I'm looking at the tunnels. I mentioned this a couple minutes ago. So this is the Fort McHenry Tunnel. These are the northbound lanes. You can see Bore 3. It's currently blocked because it looks like there might be like a disabled vehicle or disabled something in one of those tunnels. So you see some flashing lights back here. And as we're talking, something is coming down that lane. So maybe that's going to hopefully clear that out, because that's the first car I've seen go by that in a while. It looks like it's some sort of truck. Yep, there you go. It looks like they're working on that. We'll let you know when they do reopen Bore 3. That's on 95 heading north through the Fort McHenry Tunnel. That's really the only issue we're seeing this morning. A lot of green out there. So we'll keep our eyes on the road throughout the morning. Megan and Lacey, over to you.
4: Sean, thank you. At 4:32 this morning, we're following breaking news out of East Baltimore. Baltimore police are working to identify the shooters who they say shot seven people, including a three-year-old boy.
3: Police say they put the little boy in the patrol car and took him right to the hospital to undergo surgery, while other officers attended to the other victims. Now, the shooting happened Wednesday night, just after 9 o'clock at the intersection of Caroline and Fayette, not far from Johns Hopkins Hospital and near Douglas Homes. Investigators say an officer was actually in the area patrolling when he heard the shooting and he found multiple people were shot. Well, they tell us all of the victims were taken to the hospital and a seventh victim walked in on their own. Here's Mayor Brandon Scott expressing his frustration during a news conference. Take a listen.
2: There is no way, no beef, no argument, no amount of money, no anything that can legitimize this kind of act, especially when you're talking about a three-year-old child, and every single soul in the city.
3: All of the victims are said to have non-life-threatening injuries. We're waiting to learn the state of that three-year-old boy who, again, had to undergo surgery for his injuries. Now, if you have any information, you are asked to call Metro Crime Stoppers at 1-866-7-LOCKUP or 911.
4: And we'll continue to bring you late-breaking developments on this breaking news. 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
3: A reward is now being offered for Baltimore police's most wanted man.
4: Deshaun Taylor is accused of shooting and killing a woman near a convenience store in June. Baltimore police say Asia Williams was leaving that store along York Road on June 23rd when she was gunned down. BPD do not believe she was the intended target, saying Taylor is believed to have been in a dispute with another man in the store. Both police and Williams's family are pleading with the public to help find Deshaun Taylor.
6: Bullets don't have no name. and he shot my baby. So if he done that to her, he can do that to anybody. He needs to be taken from off the streets so we all can be safe. So I'm asking Deshaun Taylor to please turn himself in.
4: A 27-year-old man was also shot back in June. He survived. The $8,000 reward is being offered for tips leading to an arrest. You can call Metro Crime Stoppers or Baltimore City detectives if you have any details. And right now, we still do not know why the Baltimore Police Deputy Commissioner Brian Nadeau has been suspended.
3: But Mayor Brandon Scott is responding. Mayor Scott confirms it's not related to Brian Nadeau's police work, although his police powers are suspended pending the outcome of that investigation. The mayor also says he will take appropriate action against Nadeau if the case warrants it.
7: And this again shows the difference in BPD today than BPD of latter years, right? Because we know things like this used to be pushed under the rug, especially when it was someone at this level. We're showing that everybody can be held accountable in the police department, even someone in a role like his.
3: Nadeau has more than three decades of law enforcement experience working with BPD since 2019 and the FBI before that.
4: A victory for Baltimore City Inspector General Isabel Cumming in her fight for access to records.
3: A Baltimore Circuit Court judge rejected the city solicitor's arguments Wednesday. Well, Sean Stryker's at the live desk with the latest. And Sean, the judge called out the city's arguments.
5: Yeah, the judge saying that those arguments were weak and lacked legal and factual basis. Now, this marks a major loss for Mayor Brandon Scott. In the ruling, the judge upheld the enforceability of the IG subpoenas issued directly to the city. The city now has to restore the office's access to all city servers without delay. Now, the IG's legal team is calling this a win for transparency.
8: We just want to thank the people of Baltimore for their unwavering support, and we thank the court today for its careful time and attention to this very important matter. This is a win for transparency for all of Baltimore.
5: Well, the city emailed a statement in response to the judge's ruling saying that it is working on producing records requested and ensured it will be done in a timely manner, and said once a written ruling is issued and studied, they will determine the next steps to take. Now, while the court battle continues, WBAL TV 11 News Investigates has obtained documents that provided some insight into the tension between the mayor's office and the inspector general. Coming up at 5, we're going to break down those documents and accusations detailed inside.
3: All right, Sean, thanks. 437 and coming up on WBAL TV 11 News today.
4: A neighborhood in southwest Baltimore used as a dumping ground. The artificial turf rolls they have been trapped with for months and the new response from the city.
3: And we're going to get you another update on your forecast and traffic as we take a live look over a sleepy Baltimore this morning. Stay with us. We'll be right back.
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3: Some neighbors say the artificial turf rolls have been there for months on South Calhoun Street in Mount Clair. We obtained video from June 19th showing people handling turf near the pile. Well, now the City Department of Public Works says they will make it a priority to remove the rolls. Well, the Department of Housing and Community Development also says they will be launching an investigation into who may have dumped it.
18: We may not be a community with the demographics of more affluent communities, but we still deserve respect. We still get up every day and work hard. We still pay our taxes, and we deserve not to be treated this way.
3: Online speculation claims the turf possibly belongs to Morgan State University, but the university told us they haven't replaced their field since 2019. There is another rabies case in Maryland.
4: This time, a rabid bat was found inside a Harford County school. The bat was found inside of St. Margaret Elementary School in Bel Air September 1st. The state health department says they cannot confirm if anyone was exposed, but did tell us parents were informed on September 2nd, one day after the bat was captured. The health department recommends parents talk to their children about any wild animal encounters, saying if a bat flew at or touched them, parents should call a doctor or the health department to get checked out. The rabies vaccine is recommended nearly any time a bat touches a person. Time now, 4:41, coming up on WBAL TV 11 News Today.
3: A Baltimore City is working to improve their snow response after the giant Snowcrete winter storm earlier this year. The lessons learned and the new rules being made.
4: But first, we'll have another check on the weather and the roads right after the break.
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3: Welcome back. It's 4:44 Thursday morning. We're looking live over M&T Bank Stadium. The Ravens playing on Saturday. No, Sunday. Sunday. Excuse me. I forgot. It's the second week of the season, not the preseason, where they will be playing the Saints. And the weather, hey, you may want to pay close attention to that because Sunday is an impact weather day, and we are expecting a chance of rain that may be widespread and a little heavy in spots. We're also tracking some showers this morning. They're mainly scattered across the area from central Maryland to the eastern shore, but I do want to give you a little tour closer on live radar for a more high-resolution image of where the rain is the heaviest, just over Pikesville and down towards Lockern, just on Gwen Oak Avenue. You may be encountering a brief downpour there. All of this sliding to the east and southeast slightly. So it will cross through 83 inside the Beltway. And even just north of the Beltway on 83, you may even encounter some spotty showers there just in Cockeysville. Light shower there. Butler, it's a little heavier, but it will be brief. So while we may encounter a quick downpour, it may last only about 10, 15 minutes. And as far as the spotty showers out towards the eastern shore are concerned, not a whole lot of action here, with the exception of that lone shower northwest of Chestertown. Expect that slight chance of rain through this morning. Better chance of a line of showers coming through middle of the day into the afternoon hours. So even by 3 o'clock, there's only a slim chance of rain expected. With by 5 p.m., during the peak of rush hour, that's where we could have some heavier showers. So here's kind of an update on what that looks like on our futurecast model here. By about 7, there will still be a slight chance of rain out there. However, drying out midday, early afternoon, after 3 p.m., though, around 4, we'll be watching showers and maybe even a brief thunderstorm form, mainly out to the north and west of us. Then it will build eastward as it slides towards the Baltimore Metro. By about 6 p.m., we could have some heavy rain out there at that point. Again, these showers will be brief as well. I don't expect them to last several hours, at least the heavier part of this setup, as you see here. The heaviest rain likely going to taper off by 8 and 9 o'clock, with most of the activity completely winding down overnight. Only exception is a stray shower lingering overhead all the way through daybreak on Friday. So your forecast for today, showers likely with mid-80s, maybe upper 80s in spots as temperatures stay above average once again today. So it is definitely going to be a warm one. Then tonight, dropping into the upper 60s and low 70s. I know this is showing you a heavier shower out there this evening. That's likely, again, between 5 and 7 p.m. for the Baltimore area. And then the wind will be calm as we head through tonight, with our next best chance of rain arriving Sunday. We'll kind of show you a timeline of when we can expect the best chance of rain Sunday and into early next week. That's coming up a little bit later. Hey, Sean, you seeing any of the rain now on the cameras?
5: I did, Alina, right where you said it was happening. This is the northeast of the city on the Beltway. You can see a lot of shininess out there. You also will notice some road spray. So as that rain moves across the area, I don't know if it's still raining. It could be. You could see in some of those the street lights, it looks like it might still be raining. But even as it moves out, you're still going to deal with the residual water on the roads, and of course that road spray, you're going to need to hit those windshield wipers. Again, scattered, as Alina was showing you, but this is the area that it's happening. Top side, kind of inner loop, outer loop. This is at Green Spring. Same story there. Roads are wet, so just slow down a little bit. Drive time's kind of holding steady, right around 5 minutes from 795 to the JFX on the inner loop of the Beltway. Again, it's so early, so not many cars out there. I just need to slow down a little bit because those roads could be slick in certain areas as it moves. And we will follow this rain on our cameras. Quick check on the tunnels, 5 to 6 minutes south through the tunnels. Looks like we still may be dealing with that that lane closure, Bore 3, northbound through the Fort McHenry Tunnel on 95. Lacey?
0: All right, Sean, thanks. Well, Baltimore City says they're making changes to how the city deals with snow after last season's snow removal budget was obliterated. Well, the city budgeted $7 million but wound up spending $88 million on snow and ice removal. $18 million alone was spent on clearing just half the city's alleys. Well, going forward, the city says they won't clear alleys, will clarify responsibility for bus stops, and will better track contractor vehicles.
2: When you look at how the weather patterns have changed, we had not had a significant snowstorm prior to this past year since 2016. It would be fiscally irresponsible for the city of Baltimore to be budgeting $88 million for snow removal, knowing that chances are you're not going to use it.
0: Well, the city's Department of Finance says it adjusts the snow budget by averaging what was needed over the past 5 to 10 years. City leaders say they're continuing to look at lessons learned from this snowstorm, and they'll

0: and waste management truck routes. Well, beginning today through October 11th, you can get some home decorating ideas at this year's Decorator Show House in Howard County.
1: Oh, this benefits the historic preservation of properties in Ellicott City. And the 35th annual Decorator Show House will feature a historic 93-acre property built in the 1800s. There are 16 rooms, all created by different designers. Some are made by students, and some rooms are collaborations with several designers.
2: This is a historic home, so we had to tailor everything to honor the history of the home, but also infuse some modern touches.
3: This is just a small sampling of what we have in our store, but the entire show house is really a store. So it's shopping, and it's a delivery before the holidays.
1: Well, the show house is a fundraiser for historic Ellicott City, and over the years, it's helped pay for a variety of projects, including recovery efforts after the floods in 2016 and 2018. Tickets are $40, and for more information, just head over to the WBAL-TV app. Well, a suit shop in South Baltimore is making sure men who walk in walk out wearing tailored confidence for free.
0: For more than 15 years, Sharp Dress Man has been collecting donated suits and tailoring them for men in and around Baltimore. Christopher Schaefer is a tailor and started the nonprofit when he was handed suits to donate, but had no idea where to take them. Well, now they've nearly dressed 21,000 men. That includes guys in programs after incarceration for addiction or homelessness, those who down on their luck, even men who need a suit for weddings, funerals, or job interviews. You know, Sean went there and got his Preakness suit. They've been out at least 40 times this year to job fairs, community and resource fairs, even colleges.
4: We'll usually try and set a guy up with two outfits if we can do that. And we also have a barber that's here, so a guy can come in, get his hair cut, and really leave out of here kind of feeling like a sharp-dressed man.
0: Chris Schaefer is a great guy. While donations keep the racks full, money is needed to keep the lights on. So November 21st, they're holding a casino night fundraiser at the Streetcar Museum on Falls Road. For details, you can head to our website.
1: It's so true. Even dressing the part just gives you more confidence immediately.
0: Yes. If I don't like my dress that day, I do not have a good day at work.
1: Yeah, it's so true. I love that. All right, time now, 4:52, still ahead. Well, we hope the Ravens are not catching the injury bug already.
0: Yeah, who they will be down for their home opener and what their plan is when we come back.
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0: 301 for Pete Polar Bear Alonzo.
1: He just had to go out with a bang. The Polar Bear steps up to the plate for his first at-bat after that 300th homer and hits a moonshot to the second deck. The Mets fans cheer. The O's fans

0: year. Everyone's happy. What a way for him to start the game. Next inning, Jeremiah Jackson, he wants a piece of the action. His two-run bomb made it 3-0, but the offensive explosion would continue. The O's kept hitting well against New York. The O's went yard in each of the first three innings, and you can get the brooms out. The O's sweep the Mets with a 7-1 win in the finale.
1: Turning to football, where the Ravens may be down two key players for their home opener Sunday.
0: Yeah, wide receiver Zay Flowers is day-to-day because of that hamstring injury, and head coach Jesse Minter says Jacoby Lane will be out for at least 4 weeks.
1: Yeah, he has to have wrist surgery. The team now looks to Rashawn Bateman to step into a bigger role. Bateman has been with the Ravens since 2021 and stepped into the season as wide receiver 2. In week 1, Bateman failed to haul in a reception, but he did lead all receivers with 53 snaps. He says that despite an increased role, he's focused on team success over individual success.
0: As for other names to watch, Tez Walker entered as wide receiver 3, but sat out week 1 due to a groin injury. LaJonte Wester was put into a receiver role week 1 after injuries and caught 2 passes for 15 yards. And veteran Chris Moore, who after being activated from the practice squad, had a memorable 53-yard catch against Indy. There are options, and no matter who steps up, quarterback Lamar Jackson says he trusts in his teammates.
2: I'll say Zay was down during camp at some point. You know, guys stepped in and did what they were supposed to do. And coach always, you know, overemphasized that as well. You know, you don't know what can happen with one of our guys, and some guy might have to step up. And I feel like Bate already been out there, you know, but Tay, you know, Tez, Chris Moore, those guys are going to step in. Elijah, those guys are going to step up and do what they're supposed to do. X, you know. I have no doubt in my mind about our guys.
0: Well, next up for the Ravens, their home opener this Sunday. We'll be previewing the game tomorrow morning live from M&T Bank Stadium. You can watch our coverage right here on WBAL TV 11 starting at 4:30 a.m.
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3: 7 people were shot last night near Douglas Homes in Baltimore City, including a 3-year-old boy. This morning, we continue to follow that breaking news from last night. We'll be right back.
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5: It's a layover from the prior administration. Don't give me that. 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
7: Good morning, I'm Tiller Bennett. Some of the top stories that we're following this morning. A mass shooting last night has left 7 people injured, including a 3-year-old. We'll have the latest coming up. The family of a Baltimore woman killed is speaking out, a reward also being offered in that case. Also this morning,
8: Governor Moore announces an investment of over $1 million towards gun violence prevention. I'm Caitlin Bancroft.
9: A court victory for Baltimore's Inspector General. I'm Robert Lang.
10: A chance of showers returning to the Baltimore area today. I'm meteorologist Delina Lee with that forecast coming up.
11: A sweep for the Orioles and an injury update for the Ravens. I'm Valerie Preactor.
7: We'll have all those stories coming up, plus a check-in with traffic. But first, the very latest this morning from ABC News at 5 o'clock.
12: From ABC News, I'm Sherry Preston. budgets across the country strain to the breaking point, and things are likely about to get worse.
13: Another spike in fuel prices could be coming to your local gas station. Drivers in the Great Lakes and Rocky Mountain states could see the biggest jump.
14: I'm ready to just ride a bike. Is that serious?
13: Analysts blame the war in Iran causing shipping issues, the war in Ukraine damaging Russian refineries, and here at home, a power outage knocking a refinery in Illinois offline.
12: ABC's Andrea Fuji, borrowing about to get more expensive, with the Fed raising interest rates for the first time in 3 years, the hope getting inflation under control. Diane Swonk, chief economist at KPMG.
15: We've gone more than 5 years with the Federal Reserve not bringing inflation back down to its target, and that has compounded where the level of prices.
12: In the midst of the U.S.-Canada trade war, Canadian Prime Minister Mark Carney is set to speak this morning after the EU invited Canada to its first associate member position. President Trump.
16: It's laughable. Look, the whole thing with Canada. Canada's been a terrible trade partner.
12: The president about to get more tariff power thanks to Congress passing a measure allowing more sanctions on Russia and Iran. Speaker of the House Mike Johnson says this ups the pressure on Russia.
17: It's the most significant international action taken so far to bring the unjust war to an end over there.
12: We are getting a new look at the damage done by Iran on American military hardware on images obtained by ABC News.
18: The pictures sent to us by active service members who we are not naming. A destroyed Air Force jet hit by Iranian fire on March 27th at Prince Sultan Air Base in Saudi Arabia. Buildings ripped apart at that same base. A U.S. Army base in Kuwait. Extensive damage from an Iranian strike. The date is unclear.
12: ABC's Rachel Scott, one senior U.S. service member, says the damage will take decades to repair. You're listening to ABC News.
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7: A cloudy and 72. We should get some showers and maybe some thunderstorms today. Alina Lee will have more in the forecast coming up. Now, this morning, we are following breaking news out of East Baltimore. That's where a mass shooting has left 7 people injured, including a 3-year-old boy. It happened just after 9 o'clock last night at the intersection of Caroline and Fayette Street, not far from Johns Hopkins Hospital near Douglas Homes. During a press conference last night, Police Commissioner Richard Worley says that a police officer was in the area and heard gunshots.
19: Just after 9 p.m., a Central District officer was patrolling the area when he heard gunshots near the intersection of Caroline and Fayette. When the officer turned the corner, he found multiple victims suffering from gunshot wounds, including a 3-year-old little boy. The officers immediately put the little boy in their patrol cars, transporting him to the hospital.
7: And Mayor Brandon Scott urging the shooters to turn themselves in.
20: Every single soul in Baltimore should be asking if they know anything about the cowards who shot these 7 people, most notably a 3-year-old little boy. There is no way to those individuals, there is no way for you to reclaim humanity after doing that. But if you want to try to save yourself and save your soul, turn yourself in.
7: There's no word yet on the child's condition this morning. 5 victims taken to hospital by ambulance. The 7th victim turned up at a hospital for treatment shortly after the shooting. And the family of 38-year-old Asia Sean Williams grieving her death after she was fatally shot in Baltimore on June 23rd. Police have named Deshaun Taylor as the suspect, and the family asking Taylor to turn himself in.
21: Bullets don't have no name, and he shot my baby. So if he done that to her, he can do that to anybody. He needs to be taken from off the streets so we all can be safe. So I'm asking Deshaun Taylor to please turn himself in.
7: Police believe that a dispute began inside a store where Taylor and another man was. Williams left the store, got into a car. Shots were fired inside that store and from its front door. Williams was struck and found in the driver's seat of a car. A 27-year-old man was also shot and is recovering from his injuries. A Baltimore judge is ordering the city to turn over records requested by Inspector General Isabel Cumming as a long-running dispute over access to government documents continues. The ruling saying that the city must comply with outstanding subpoenas and restore the Inspector General's access to internal data systems, although attorney-client privileged information may be withheld. Cummings attorney Anthony May.
22: We just want to thank the people of Baltimore for their unwavering support, and we thank the court today for its careful time and attention to this very important matter. This is a win for transparency for all of Baltimore.
7: There was no comment from city attorneys. The fight stems from the city's efforts to limit the watchdog office's access to records during investigations. Coming up after traffic and weather, some Southwest Baltimore residents are expressing frustration. That's following an illegal dump of turf in their Mount Clair community. We'll have more when News Now at 5 a.m. continues at 5:05.
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0: Traffic.
1: Good morning. Roadwork on the Beltway continues on the inner loop at Liberty Road with a left lane blocked. Then two left lanes are blocked between Liberty Road and Green Spring Avenue. This work zone should be ending shortly. Also, the construction blocks two left lanes on northbound 95 between Mountain Road and 24 in Joppa. At the Fort McHenry Tunnel, they're wrapping up the road work, so all bores and all lanes should be open shortly. At the Harbor Tunnel, all bores and all lanes are open. And at the Bay Bridge, the overnight work zone is over. The eastbound span now open, so two lanes going east and three lanes going west. 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
10: Partly to mostly cloudy, warm and a touch humid today with temperatures starting out in the 60s and 70s. As we get through the afternoon, look for a high of 87 and showers possible and maybe even a brief thunderstorm that could produce a heavier downpour. Meanwhile, tonight, mostly cloudy, drying out with a low of 71. And we'll have a mix of sun and clouds on Friday, warm and still muggy with a high of 85. I'm meteorologist Alina Lee on WBAL News Radio 1090 and FM 101.5.
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7: Illegal dumping has been a longtime problem in Baltimore City, but now there's a new twist. Multiple rolls of discarded athletic turf piling up in a Mount Clair neighborhood. TV 11 story, Yorgi has more.
23: It's all over their road, and then they have these big piles of turf just sitting on the side there, again, creating that eyesore. I do know there's speculation online that because of the coloring of this specific piece, the orange and blue, that this may have been a previous Morgan State University field. Morgan State University confirmed to me, though, that they have not had their field replaced since 2019, and it was actually grass before it was turf, so they haven't even had a turf field.
7: Now, Baltimore City Schools also saying that the turf doesn't match up with what schools whose team colors are similar to Morgan State are using. Stay with WBAL for a complete commitment 2026 coverage, including the only scheduled gubernatorial debate with Wes Moore and Dan Cox on October 6th.
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7: Valerie Proctor in this morning, and O's getting another win.
11: That's right, Taylor. The O's swept the Mets after a 7-1 victory last night in New York. The O's rallied on, they relied on the home run again, which they always do. The Jacks were from Pete Alonso, Jeremiah Jackson. They did that in back-to-back in. And then CES and Samuel Basayo also went back to back, but that was in the third. Chris Bassitt tossed into the seventh and only allowed one run with six strikeouts. The Birds are currently 2.5 games out of a wild card spot with just 9 games left in the regular season. The team is off today and they return to Camden Yards on Friday to open up their final homestand against the Milwaukee Brewers. Jesse Minter announced that Ravens wide receiver Jacoby Lane underwent successful wrist surgery yesterday and will be placed on the injured reserve. That will be at least 4 weeks without the rookie receiver.
24: Definitely have a really good chance coming back here pretty quick, I would say. With that, we'll bring Chris Moore up to the 53-man roster, obviously. Tell guys, man, play your way onto the roster, and Chris certainly did that week one.
11: Minter also said that Zay Flowers is still day-to-day with a hamstring, even though he did not practice on Wednesday. And tonight, it's Thursday Night Football. The Buffalo Bills take on the Detroit Lions at 8:15. I'm Valerie Preactor on the home of the Orioles, Ravens, and Navy football. 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
8: From ABC News Tech Trends, even as tech leaders talk about slowing down development of AI, the work they've already done is rolling out. Anthropic now says its AI, Claude, will soon have the ability to create documents for you. Users will be able to ask it to create a document in the middle of a chat. It'll be editable there, or it can be exported to programs like Microsoft Word or Google Docs. The feature will initially be available to Pro and Mac subscribers, but will roll out to everyone else soon. When it comes to AI, teenagers are curious and thoughtful. At least that's what Google says a new survey is showing. It says teens in general view AI as a study aid in school and not necessarily a shortcut. And more than half of teens say they fact-check what AI produces. And if you're still using Microsoft Publisher, you'll need to wrap up any projects soon. Microsoft is ending support for the program next month. It says most of what Publisher has done in the past can be handled now by Word or PowerPoint. With Tech Trends, I'm Dave Packer, ABC News.
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6: Seven people shot in East Baltimore last night, including a three-year-old. We'll have the very latest on what's going on. We have another audit to talk about in the state of Maryland, and this one shows that the comptroller didn't recoup a whole lot of money owed to the state. What's going on with Brooke Learman? We'll discuss that coming up this morning at 7:19. A new controversy in college football regarding Arch Manning because he laughed at an AI joke meme online. Is it demeaning to women, or is he just a college kid laughing at stuff that he sees on the interwebs? But we'll begin this morning with the big ruling from the judge in Baltimore in favor of Isabel Cumming against Mayor Brandon Scott, what it means, and will we ever get to the bottom of what exactly was going on with Muncie? C4 and Brian Neiman coming up next right here on WBAL.
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1: 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Got an accident working, blocking the exit ramp of southbound 95 to eastbound Maryland 100 down in Elk Ridge. On the Beltway, all the work zones from the overnight have ended. Also at the Fort McHenry Tunnel, the overnight road work has ended, so all bores, all lanes open at the Fort McHenry Tunnel. Also at the Baltimore Harbor Tunnel, and things running just fine on the Beltway system with no congestion, very light volume. 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
9: Weather.
10: Partly to mostly cloudy, warm and a bit humid to start the day. Temperatures are back in the upper 60s and low 70s. By the afternoon, look for a high of 87 with scattered showers and a brief thunderstorm likely, especially during the afternoon and evening commute. Meanwhile, tonight will be mostly cloudy with a lingering shower possible and a low of 71. Back in the 80s Friday with slim chances for rain. I'm meteorologist Alina Lee on WBAL News Radio 1090 and FM 101.5.
7: All right, now at this hour, we have cloudy skies, 72.
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7: A mass shooting has left 7 people injured in Baltimore City, including a 3-year-old. A shooting happened last night about 9 o'clock in the 1400 block of East Fayette Street. A city police officer took the injured child to the hospital in a patrol vehicle. 5 victims taken to hospital by ambulance. 7th victim turned up at a hospital for treatment shortly after the shooting. It's not known who or what led up to the shooting, but at a press conference last night, Mayor Brandon Scott had this to say.
20: There is no way, no beef, no argument, no amount of money, no anything that can legitimize this kind of act, especially when you're talking about a 3-year-old child. And every single soul in the city, as I said before, if this is your son, drag his ass by his hair down to the police department and turn him in.
7: Well, Police Commissioner Richard Worley says all the victims' injuries appear to be non-life-threatening. A suspect in a murder that happened nearly 3 months ago has become Baltimore's new most wanted. The family of the victim talking about the case, hoping it will help in the police investigation. TV 11's Barry Sims says that they wanted the suspect off the streets, and they say Deshaun Taylor is, again, Baltimore's most wanted for the deadly shooting.
13: The victim, 38-year-old Asia Sean Williams, was shot. She had just left a convenience store at York Road and McCabe Avenue on June 23rd. Baltimore police did not believe she was the target. They released video from the crime scene and a picture of the alleged shooter. They have a warrant out for his arrest, and again, that is 24-year-old Deshaun Taylor. They say he is now Baltimore's most wanted.
7: An $8,000 reward is being offered in connection with the case. There's a court victory for Baltimore's Inspector General.
22: We just want to thank the people of Baltimore for their unwavering support, and we thank the court today for its careful time and attention to this very important matter. This is a win for transparency for all of Baltimore.
14: Attorney Anthony May represents Inspector General Isabel Cumming. The judge ruling the city give Cumming access to all city records and comply with all subpoenas in her investigation of the mayor's Office of Neighborhood Safety and Engagement. While city attorneys decline comment after court, the mayor's office says they're working to produce the documents and are considering an appeal. Robert Lang, WBAL, News Radio 1090 and FM 101.5.
7: Attorney General Anthony Brown has filed a brief in U.S. District Court urging it to grant a preliminary injunction blocking ICE from making warrantless arrests in the state. Now, several individual plaintiffs and We Are CASA allege that ICE has arrested people in the state without a warrant and without the probable cause determinations that are required by federal law. Brown says the law is clear about what ICE must establish before making a warrantless arrest, and families are entitled to that protection. Governor Moore announcing an investment of over $1 million toward gun violence prevention.
15: The $1.36 million will be spread across 17 organizations, such as local health departments, law enforcement agencies, and expanded services for victims. Initiatives include educating the public about safe storage of firearms, including the distribution of gun locks. The money would also go towards expanding behavioral health support, specifically strengthening the domestic violence protective order firearm surrender process. Kellen Bancroft, WBAL News Radio 1090 and FM 101.5.
7: Jameson Hensley previews the Ravens home opener against the Saints during Ravens All Access tonight from 7 to 9.
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7: And Valerie Proactor has all the info on that O's win.
11: Yeah, that's right, Taylor. The Orioles took down the Mets last night 7 to 1 in Citi Field to complete the three-game sweep. Pete Alonso homered in his first at-bat, and the fans in New York are still showing him love. Then the Orioles took a 6-0 lead when Christian Encarnacion-Stran hit a two-run homer, followed by Sammy.
9: Samuel Basile. He hits the first pitch, screaming straightaway center field. Ewing at the wall. Goodbye! O's have done it again! They've gone back to back!
11: Four total home runs last night for the Birds, and prior to the game, the O's placed Jackson Holliday on the 10-day injured list with left wrist inflammation. And manager Craig Albernaz announced that Kyle Bradish has a sports hernia and surgery is on the table. The Ravens had four starters not practicing on Wednesday, including wide receiver Zay Flowers, who's dealing with a hamstring. Meanwhile, Nnamdi Matabike remains limited with a neck injury, and the team continues practice today and tomorrow, leading up to their home opener on Sunday against the Saints. Week two in the NFL kicks off tonight on Thursday Night Football. The Buffalo Bills will christen their brand new Highmark Stadium as they host the Detroit Lions at 8:15. I'm Valerie Preactor on the home of the Orioles, Ravens, and Navy football. 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
26: It's another hope in the fight against one of the most aggressive and lethal cancers. An investigational blood test showing promise to detect pancreatic cancer at its earliest stages. The test looks for multiple markers of the cancer and uses artificial intelligence to combine them into a single score that estimates risk. It's the first test of its kind to use this kind of method. A new study published in Nature Medicine found the test identified early pancreatic cancer 87% of the time with a low false positive rate. While researchers say the results are promising, more studies are still needed before the test can be FDA approved and used in doctors' offices. Pancreatic cancer is one of the deadliest cancers, with just under 14% of patients living 5 years after their diagnosis. This all comes on the heels of the FDA approval of a new drug called RazOncue that helped double the survival time in those with advanced versions of the disease. And now with this blood test, researchers are hopeful that with earlier detection, patients will get earlier access to treatment, which they say is one of the most important factors to increase the chance of survival. With your Medical Minute, I'm Yuri Benajad.
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1: 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Another accident is working on southbound 95. The off-ramp to eastbound Maryland 100 is closed. And up in Aberdeen, the crash southbound 95 at the Maryland House. No worries on the Jones Falls Expressway from the Beltway to downtown and back. And everything running fine at both the Fort McHenry Tunnel and the Baltimore Harbor Tunnel. 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
0: Weather.
10: Mainly dry start for most of central Maryland with a spotty shower off to the eastern shore. Temperatures starting out in the upper 60s and low 70s will recover to the mid to upper 80s by the afternoon with a better chance for showers and even a few thunderstorms during the peak heating of the day. Tonight, mostly cloudy with a lingering shower possible and a low of 71. We're back in the mid 80s Friday under a mostly cloudy sky. I'm meteorologist Alina Lee on WBAL News Radio 1090 and FM 101.5.
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2: This is the Bloomberg Money Minute. Higher fuel costs are putting more pressure on the airlines. American and United say they may need to cut capacity further in the fourth quarter if fuel prices stay elevated, while Southwest says there's room to raise fares. Switching gears, the Federal Reserve raised interest rates by a quarter percentage point yesterday and penciled in an additional hike later this year, steps aimed at containing inflation. That sent stocks lower, with the Dow falling 631 points. This morning, futures are attempting a comeback with the Fed decision out of the way. S&P futures are rising 58 points, Dow futures gaining 355. And ExxonMobil is said to have held talks this week with Venezuela's government about reentering the country. While talks have been ongoing for months, sources tell us Exxon is cautious about investing in a country where it had its assets nationalized twice since the 1970s. A return to Venezuela would mark a major step in President Trump's effort to revive the nation's oil sector. Courtney Donahoe, Bloomberg Radio.
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23: 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A rare whiteout kicks off the home slate on Sunday, September 20th. Wear white, bring the noise, and help drown out the Saints. Purple rises on Thursday, November 5th versus the Jaguars. And darkness falls on Monday, November 16th against the Chargers as the Darkness helmet makes its debut. White noise, purple rising, darkness falls. All coming to the bank this season.
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7: Here's a look at some of the top stories we're following this morning. Mass shooting has left seven people injured in the city, including a three-year-old. That shooting happened last night about 9 o'clock in the 1400 block of East Fayette Street. A city police officer had took the injured child to the hospital in a patrol vehicle. We'll have the latest on that coming up. Also, a major victory on Wednesday for Baltimore's Inspector General as a judge ordered the city to restore the OIG's direct access to all city servers. 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
3: Well, the judge's ruling here today, in short, was a huge victory for the city's inspector general and the office of inspector general. And it also added up to an enormous legal loss for the city's mayor and the mayor's administration. This after a judge declared the OIG the winner of this ongoing legal battle over records access.
17: That is Kate Amar reporting for WBAL-TV on the ruling yesterday from Pamela White, the judge. Circuit Court judge saying that, yes, the OIG is right in this fight against the mayor and the mayor's administration trying to ban access to all city servers to Isabel Cumming, and said that they must restore that access without delay, although there was no specific date given, and must comply with the dozen subpoenas that are out there that have been served by the OIG. So we know that the OIG was cut off in February. This is a resounding victory for Isabel Cumming in the office of the inspector general. So, C4, here we are.
5: Here we are.
17: There's more drama that we'll get to that we've learned yesterday from new reporting, David Collins, about some of the back and forth the between
5: exchanges.
17: The mayor and email exchanges. But just from the ruling here from the judge, it looks like that there will be, the administration has said it's going to wait for the written argument to be put out by the judge, and then we'll have a response then. The belief is that they're still going to try to delay it, but I don't see how possibly they can do that.
5: Well, they could possibly try to delay, but 530 Club, if they do, the judge made it very clear that she will not be happy, and there could be sanctions. Now, I don't know whether it would be financial, whether it would be penal in nature, but you don't want to upset a judge that obviously from the bench yesterday, and Kate Amara expressed it, WBAL-TV with relish, Brian, that the judge wasn't happy at all in her condemnation of the city's position and all this. And you could kind of see this coming. If you watched Judge Pamela White's comments and statements throughout the process, Brian, I kept saying, settle this, city. Don't let this get to a judgment where the judge basically dresses you down in front of the world. You could see from her rulings that she was not buying the city's argument. She said, everybody, and even though it was the written opinion, the whole thing isn't out yet, she said, City of Baltimore, you have shown nothing to the court to suggest that the Office of Inspector General has abused her access to city records. She said, show me something. What do you have? And the city had nothing to produce.
17: She's got no proof of that. And that's the other part about it, is it does make it look really bad that there was no really legal case whatsoever. Here's more on Kate from that aspect of the judge basically being like, I don't know what you guys are arguing, but this is kind of laughable.
3: We did reach out to the mayor's office, the administration, for their reaction to the ruling, but based on what the city's legal team said and argued in court today, those arguments actually left the judge speechless. She said repeatedly, wow, wow, wow, this doesn't make any sense, she said a couple of times. She said, I'm at a loss for words. And she also said the city's legal argument had no legal or factual basis behind it.
17: That's pretty bad.
5: Let's get to the bottom of this, because we had suspected, Brian, and we had talked about the fact that there was this employee, high-ranking city employee in the mayor's office that apparently had issues with the inspector general, even, you know, suggesting that she was out to get her. And I'm saying her because now they're saying it's a potential female high-ranking official. That's not me saying that's what's being brought. We don't know for sure.
17: Right.
5: But anyway, that she was trying to get her and all this stuff. So this really involves not necessarily the inspector general overstepping her bounds, but her upsetting a high-ranking official because the high-ranking official didn't want her emails looked at because allegedly those emails were threatening or very demeaning to city employees.
17: Mm-hmm.
5: That's kind of what all generated all of this.
17: Right.
5: She didn't want her emails seen.
17: Right. And Teams messages and things like that.
5: Exactly.
17: Yeah, that's what it goes. David Collins reported on that yesterday about this new information that we have, and he got this from a public information request. So
5: yes.
17: This is like—I mean, I know sometimes it can be
5: weedy
17: or somewhat complicated how this is all coming out. But make no mistake about it, this is a massive political story here,
5: big time,
17: because Brandon Scott has lost in court. These records are ultimately going to come out to the inspector general, and you have to ask yourself, what was it that he didn't want to come out?
5: Remember all those redacted pages, everybody? Yes. Remember all that stuff we saw? Guess what? Those black lines will be gone.
17: Right. All right, so here's David Collins on this back and forth with the and a meeting that apparently took place directly between the mayor and the inspector general.
6: This is the flashpoint in the public fight over record access between Inspector General Isabel Cumming and Mayor Brandon Scott. WBAL TV 11 News Investigates has learned. This OIG investigation targets a woman who is a senior member of the Scott administration. Emails obtained through a Public Information Act request indicate the employee is so valuable, it prompted Mayor Scott to meet with the IG in person, something he had never done since his election as mayor in 2020.
17: All right, so he didn't want to get out. He didn't want to lose this person either, because apparently Isabel Cumming, according to the mayor's office, said that you needed to fire him. She denies that. But of the email investigations...
5: the city solicitor, real quick, the city solicitor, Ebony Thompson, is the one that said that Isabel Cumming said that you needed to fire her. And that's, I just want to be clear, the mayor didn't say that. It was Ebony Thompson, allegedly, that said that the request came from Isabel Cumming to fire her. And Isabel Cumming said, no, I didn't do that. But
17: right.
5: Go ahead.
17: Okay. And the email investigations that we have from the Office of the Inspector General, and this person apparently said, and I'm quoting here, that they were going to choke the blank out of so-and-so, and blank is going to make me crack her skull. I'm about to blanking kill him. Every component of their agency, talking about Muncie, is a cluster blank. That dude can kiss my blank. I still loathe that little boy.
5: Wow.
17: So those are the things that we're talking about here. And, you know, there's something there that has been missing. We've always said that. And there's never been really any kind of sense legally for them cutting off the OIG's access to the records. Nothing about the liability.
5: No.
17: Nothing about attorney-client privilege.
5: Correct.
17: It's always been about
5: to cover
17: protecting
5: somebody.
17: Either Muncie, somebody who the mayor likes in his office, or some kind of political embarrassment or scandal that he doesn't want to come out that's going to hurt him personally.
5: All of the, if you had to box all of the above, it is Muncie, as you just read there, involved with this. It's an individual high-ranking woman in the mayor's office. It's all this. The significance, though, 530 Club, of all of what we're talking about with the judge's decision, and we'll have it in writing very soon, she specifically said, the judge, Judge Pamela White, that the Maryland Public Information Act does not stop Isabel Cumming from getting access to this information. She said, if there is sensitive information that the inspector general is, you know, using that you don't agree with, bring it back to me. But in other words, the MPIA now, other inspector generals across the state, Brian, can say, see, it doesn't apply. There's a judge in Baltimore that says it doesn't apply to our office in terms of access to information.
17: It's a really good point. And I want to make this so clear, because when the judge just rips into the legal process from the city solicitor and the stance that the mayor's office has on this and says it is so weak, it's laughable.
5: Wow.
17: I can't believe that you would ever even argue that. And the fact that you want a trial jury, get out of my face with that. Basically, that's what she said here.
5: That's what she said.
17: And yet, almost every single stinking member of the Baltimore City Council stood by and just said, yeah, we're with the mayor on this.
5: You know who the only one was down there? Elected, not city council. You know who the only elected official was down there at the courthouse yesterday applauding this decision? Mark Conway.
17: That's right.
5: He was the only,
17: not
5: just city, state legislator. Have you noticed, everyone, and this is very important, you have not heard from one state senator, not one delegate, not anybody involving one of the most important offices for accountability, and we've created. You haven't heard from anybody.
17: That's right.
8: And I want to hear from them today. I'm wondering, will anybody today, because they do, everybody, have to get your vote come November. All the people I'm mentioning, state senators, delegates, have to get voted on in November. Will any of them come forward and say, you know what, Isabel Cummings was right. She was absolutely right. You know, the mayor's office, I wanted to be quiet or whatever. Right. Will any of them come forward and say this office needs to be protected?
13: Yeah.
8: Needs to be, now that we have a decision, right. Let's protect this office.
13: Right.
8: Let's protect this.
13: Yeah, yeah, right. You know, Zeke Cohen was talking to us about how, you know, we'll wait for Annapolis to draft a bill on this.
8: Is anybody we don't need a bill.
13: What do we need?
8: We don't need a bill anymore. We have a decision. We have a court decision.
13: Show us the records.
8: Now, what
13: Show
8: that tells you, though, is I believe a bill is still coming because
13: yeah,
8: I believe a bill is going to try to curtail the judge's decision.
13: I 100% agree with you,
8: man. Curtail the judge's decision.
13: I 100% agree with you. They will do something to water it down legally. They will codify something into law that says, well, it doesn't matter what Judge White said. She's rogue. You know, somebody's going to go after her pretty soon. Here's the one thing that I am somewhat concerned about. This was in the Banner's story of it. The judge said, this is quote now, would allow the city to withhold some records covered by attorney-client and work product exemptions, but would require logs explaining why those documents were withhelled. So I don't know. That kind of worries me that they're going to just say everything is attorney-client and they're just going to block it.
8: Don't be worried about that because the attorneys for the inspector general did not have a problem with that. As a matter of fact, from what I understand, the attorneys for the inspector general said basically it's going to be a case-by-case basis. Look, Brian, they got the win they wanted. When I say they got the win they wanted, they now will have subpoenas served. They now will have pages unredacted. All of that is the case. And if there is a question, Brian, now you actually have a judge, not the city, but a judge that will say, you know what, Inspector General Cummings, you can have that. You can't have that. And I trust, I don't know about you listening, but just based on what Judge Pamela White has said and done so far, I trust this judge to make a good decision on that. I trust that she'll not err on the side of non-disclosure.
13: Yeah.
8: I do. I feel good about that.
13: I tend to agree with that as well.
8: Just based on her language and what she's done.
13: Yes. How long will the mayor's office go and dragging its feet on this, though?
8: Oh, I have a feeling they will try to get it within the next week, whatever Isabel Cummings wants. Because if they don't, I'm just telling you, everybody, the language I heard from Judge White, there's going to be, as Eddie Murphy said, consequences and repercussions involved in stuff like this. But anyway, everybody, keep listening because coming up after the 9:30 news, we talk about the city solicitor in Baltimore, Brian. In your county, it's called the county attorney. And the former Anne Arundel County attorney, David Plymire, who now writes for the Baltimore Brew, really, really good piece on all this, will be joining us after the 9:30 news to get into this. Coming up on News Notes and Headlines, that digital ad tax fight, Brian, it may not completely be over. We're going to be talking about what's happening from the state level with the digital ad tax. And we also have a story about what's happening with the federal applications. Do you have to have a loyalty pledge? We'll talk about it.
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0: Traffic.
14: Two left lanes are blocked by the accident Beltway at Loop at Paring Parkway. Stop and go from Harford Road. Accident working in Aberdeen, southbound 95 at the Maryland House. Seeing a brief delay southbound 95 between the Fort McHenry Tunnel and Hanover Street. The off-ramp has been reopened. The accident has been cleared. Southbound 95, the off-ramp to Maryland 100 going eastbound. No troubles on 97, leaving the Beltway to Route 50. 50 good from 97 to the Bay Bridge, and all lanes open at the Bay Bridge. 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
0: Weather.
10: Partly to mostly cloudy, warm and a touch humid today with temperatures starting out in the 60s and 70s. As we get through the afternoon, look for a high of 87 and showers possible and maybe even a brief thunderstorm that could produce a heavier downpour. Meanwhile, tonight, mostly cloudy, drying out with a low of 71. And we'll have a mix of sun and clouds on Friday, warm and still muggy with a high of 85. I'm meteorologist Alina Lee on WBAL News Radio 1090 and FM 101.5.
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8: It is Thursday, Friday Junior, as Calvin Ball, County Executive for Howard County, would say, the 17th of September, 2026. Let's get right to it, Brian. We've been talking about what may Congress, could Congress do to deal with what we now are discussing in terms of whether or not the artificial intelligence agents or whatever are trying to kill us, or what are they trying to do? What should be done? Well, yesterday, United States Senator John Kennedy, that's right, the Southern Cajun Louisiana senator, tried to put a quick bill through, but was not able to because the way he tried to do it, Brian, is by avoiding the traditional rules of the Senate. If one of the 100 members of the United States Senate has a problem with it, it's basically dead. And that one that had a problem was Rand Paul. But I just want to read what on this bill, before I get into the bill, what Senator Kennedy said on the floor of the Senate yesterday. We are not going to get up off our ice cold, lazy butts and address this anytime soon. Using my best foghorn leghorn. But still, we've got this risk out there that we know is real of one of these models becoming a Terminator. So he tried to put this kill switch bill in that would basically force these companies to develop a kill switch, and Rand Paul blocked it. So
17: it's wild. Yeah. Again, I just don't think that anybody really can wrap their head around like what is happening, how quickly it is happening, and what would work and what wouldn't work. Like, I'm not convinced that a government regulation or guardrail is going to do anything anyway. I mean, government is so slow anyway, right, to react to things. Is there something that these AI companies can do together to put together some kind of pact with from within? Who knows? And, you know, these doomsday scenarios, I listen to people who say, yeah, this is real, and hear other people say it's completely overblown. It's just, I don't know. We're just out there waiting, and it's just going to happen, because I just don't see how there's any kind of consensus, especially right now in Washington, to get something done, especially, you know, a month and a half away from an election.
8: Well, to be fair to United States Senator Rand Paul, he just didn't kill the idea of Senator Kennedy, and what, but he did say to the senator on the floor of the Senate, Brian. He said, look, I don't necessarily oppose Senator Kennedy, kind of what your spirit is in this bill. He said, but why don't we create a task force or create a committee to really look at all the things out there? To which John Kennedy said, my mama didn't raise no fool. A committee is the way to kill this thing. Yeah. So it went away. Bottom line is it's not going to be dealt with anytime. At least from a.
1: I hear what he's saying about that, but it's also the same thing as, like, you know, you're basically holding a gun to my head, say, make a decision now, today.
8: Right, right, right.
1: About things that could be really
8: and
1: important
8: changing.
1: Down the
8: and
1: road.
8: And they're changing every day. A United States District Judge, Judge George O'Toole, we missed this story because it came out last Friday, actually, but the judge issued an order, a stay order, directing all the federal agencies through the Office of Personnel Management to stop. To stop including a question that was going to be on there, basically what people have called a loyalty test on job applications for federal hiring. We talked about this at the time, Brian, that, you know, the attempt by President Trump to include, or the administration to include, some type of you know, loyalty essay question or something like that for 70, it would have affected 70,000 federal job announcements that were going out. So the judge basically said, get rid of it. I don't understand why he wanted to include this in the first place, other than to, you know,
1: was
8: have a stamp
1: being
8: on
1: enforced?
8: Something. Well, it hadn't happened yet. They were in the process of sending them out. It wasn't going to be retroactive. It was going to be on the new federal job announcements that are to go out pretty soon. So the judge had to weigh in before they sent the announcement. Would it include these questions involved in this thing, like asking for an application?

0: Marilyn Matters article. I don't see any merit just to appeal it. But where did they go?
1: So it goes to a federal court.
0: Correct.
1: And then ultimately it could possibly go to the Supreme Court if they continue to try to appeal.
0: Well, initially it starts in the circuit court in Maryland because it's a Maryland law. So it was a Maryland tax court. So it was a state court that ruled. Initially it goes to the state court. But then eventually, yes, they'll probably appeal it federally and try to.
1: I don't know. Maybe they just want to hold on to this $500 million that they already have. I mean, I suppose the one good news about it is that they haven't actually spent it.
0: Right.
1: It's still sitting in some kind of checking account.
0: Like an escrow account, just getting interest, getting the float on the whole thing. All right, last night, we'll talk about this later in the show. Last night, we were reminded how violent Baltimore City can be, Brian. We have not talked about something like this in a long time when it comes to a mass shooting that occurred a little after 9 o'clock. Really, I mean, 2.5 blocks away from Johns Hopkins Hospital, everybody in East Baltimore and East Fayette Street, where 7 people were shot, including a 3-year-old. Little boy. And it just reminded me, Brian, we'll talk about this later, of the time when a 2-year-old little boy, Chase Mead, was shot in his mother's arms getting crabs during the summer. And the police, just like in this case, police officers took the 3-year-old, put him in a car, drove him to the hospital. We don't know the condition. Same thing with 2-year-old Chase Mead. The police officers put him in the police car and drove him to the hospital. We actually spoke to one of those officers back in 2019 that actually did that. But just a reminder of how violent the city can be.
1: Yeah. And to do it, apparently, like right out there, it was right near the hospital. Outside, there was a cop nearby as well. And it was just like, I'm just going to shoot.
0: Finally, on news notes and headlines.
2: Alonso hits this high in the air, left field. Forget about it. There's number 301 into the second deck, right on cue for the Polar Bear.
1: Absolutely.
2: He is otherworldly.
0: That was a 1-0 lead for the Baltimore Orioles, and it went on to be a 7-1 win and a sweep. Brian was still
1: in
0: it.
1: That's right. Still in it. Still got a chance.
0: Did you see what Cleveland now is in first place?
1: That's right. We're chasing the White Sox.
0: Yeah.
1: So now we want Cleveland to win.
0: 7-2. I'm saying it now. All we got to do is go 7-2.
1: 7-2.
0: 7-2 the last 9 games.
1: That's right. We've got the Brewers and the Yankees on the schedule and the Blue Jays, but 7-2. Gonna happen.
0: Go O's.
1: Side dish question as it relates to this big ruling by the judge in the OIG versus Mayor Brandon Scott case next.
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4: Traffic.
5: The one accident working is on the Beltway at Loop at Paring Parkway. 2 right lanes are blocked. Stop and go pace from Harford Road. Nothing else to worry about on the Beltway system. Accident working in Aberdeen, 95 southbound at the Maryland House, but no major delay. There is a brief delay southbound 95 between the Fort McHenry Toll Plaza and Hanover Street. After that, the ride to the Beltway in the southwest corner looks just fine. No worries at the Baltimore Harbor Tunnel with all bores and all lanes open at both tunnels. Things running fine on 97, leaving the Beltway 250, and all lanes are open at the Bay Bridge. Overnight road work has ended. From the Mattress Warehouse Traffic Desk, I'm Ken Berger, WBAL News Radio 1090 and FM 101.5.
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4: Weather. Partly to mostly cloudy, warm and a bit humid to start the day. Temperatures are back in the upper 60s and low 70s. By the afternoon, look for a high of 87, with scattered showers and a brief thunderstorm likely, especially during the afternoon and evening commute. Meanwhile, tonight will be mostly cloudy with a lingering shower possible and a low of 71. Back in the 80s Friday with slim chances for rain. I'm meteorologist Alina Lee on WBAL News Radio 1090 and FM 101.5.
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2: 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And darkness falls on Monday, November 16th against the Chargers as the Darkness Helmet makes its debut. White noise, purple rising, darkness falls. 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
6: Trifecta Food Truck and Music Festival tickets to give away sometime this morning between 8:30 and 9. At 9:30, David Plymire, attorney, former Anne Arundel County attorney, will join us to talk about this OIG ruling yesterday. You don't want to miss this. He's been writing about it in The Brew for a long, long time.
7: So he's been right a lot, too, this whole thing.
6: So that's coming up at 9:30. We'll also open up the phone lines to you about it at 8 o'clock. We'll talk more about it, obviously, throughout the morning. It is part of my side dish question. You know, it is, all right, when are we going to get this information? Is there going to be anything that's really juicy in the information as well? Or was this just kind of a power play that Brandon Scott wanted to do for other reasons, protecting some people in his office or whatever? So my side dish question is, at the end of the day, whenever that end of the day is.
7: Midnight.
6: Is this going to lead, and this is going to be somewhat vague, but I'm going to put it out there. Will this ruling lead to a political scandal in Baltimore City involving the mayor's office?
7: I am not willing to say scandal. I'm thinking scandal. Possibly, yes. Let me put it this way. Possibly. But I believe, will it lead to either an indictment or a federal or something outside of the city investigation? Yes. This is not over. Just because the inspector general's report comes out, it will not end with her report.
6: Right.
7: That's where I'm willing to go.
6: Well, listen, it's been a pretty good run here for Brandon Scott recently, right? And he's got a lot of momentum behind him, a lot of political capital. But this does have the
7: stink.
6: Sense of
7: the
6: something
7: stink.
6: Is he's trying to hide and get away and run away from.
7: That is why I said from the very beginning, Brian, just reach a settlement. Coming up, everybody, we got it. The interest rates went up. President Trump doesn't like it. We'll talk about his new Fed chair coming up.
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9: Good morning. I'm Taylor Bennett. Some of the top stories we're following this morning from the WBAL 24-hour broadcast center. Mass shooting last night has left 7 people injured, including a 3-year-old. A major victory for Baltimore's inspector general as a judge ordered the city to restore the OIG's direct access to city servers. We'll have the latest on all of these stories coming up. But first, the latest from ABC News at 6 o'clock.
10: From ABC News, I'm Sherry Preston. Inflation is high, prices are high, and now interest rates are higher as well. A quarter point interest rate hike approved on Wednesday by the Fed. Here's ABC's Elizabeth Schulze.
11: This is the first time the Fed has hiked rates in 3 years. So a big moment here when you think about the Fed taking this position that it needs to do something, use its policy tool available, which is changing interest rates, to try to fight inflation.
10: One big cause of higher prices, the war. John Bartman is a fifth-generation soybean farmer from Illinois.
12: The price of diesel today is over $6 a gallon. And I have a combine, and we use 300 gallons of diesel a day. So now we're talking $1,800 a day. Last year, that was about $1,000 to fill up my machine, and before that it was about $700.
10: He says the next generation of American farmers is being lost because they cannot afford to do it anymore. Republican Senator John Kennedy's effort to unanimously pass a bill that would have required AI companies to have a so-called kill switch has been blocked.
13: Republican Rand Paul now blocking Kennedy's proposal, saying Congress doesn't understand the technology well enough to regulate it. President Trump's top advisor on the issue says laws already exist to hold AI companies responsible.
14: And this is something I've been saying for a while, is that if an AI company puts out a product that's harmful, they are liable for that.
13: The debate over AI comes amid public backlash over flock surveillance cameras, which use AI to track license plates for law enforcement.
10: ABC's Karen Hua, OpenAI now disclosing six more reports of unexpected or concerning behavior in its AI models, including the models acting without authorization and evading oversight. Recovery teams have pulled four more bodies from the tunnel of that hydropower plant in Nepal as search operations continue after the massive flooding. 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
9: A cloudy and 70. Good morning. I'm Tigger Bennett. In East Baltimore, a mass shooting has left seven people injured, including a three-year-old boy. During a press conference last night, Police Commissioner Richard Worley says a police officer was in the area and heard the gunshots.
15: Just after 9 p.m., a Central District officer was patrolling the area when he heard gunshots near the intersection of Caroline and Fayette. When the officer turned the corner, he found multiple victims suffering from gunshot wounds, including a three-year-old little boy. The officers immediately put the little boy in their patrol cars, transporting him to the hospital.
9: Mayor Brandon Scott urging the shooters to turn him in.
16: Every single soul in Baltimore should be asking if they know anything about the cowards who shot these seven people, most notably a three-year-old little boy. There is no way to those individuals, there is no way for you to reclaim humanity after doing that. But if you want to try to save yourself and save your soul, turn yourself in.
9: Now, there's no word yet on the child's condition. Five victims were taken to the hospital by ambulance. Seventh victim had turned up at a hospital for treatment shortly after the shooting. A court victory for Baltimore's Inspector General.
17: The judge essentially called some of your arguments nonsensical. What do you make of that?
18: Attorneys for the city avoiding WBL's Kate Amara's questions after a judge ordered the city to release all requested documents and comply with subpoenas of the inspector general during her investigation of the mayor's Office of Neighborhood Safety and Engagement. The mayor's office says the city will get the documents, but will review the decision before filing an appeal. Robert Lang, WBAL, News Radio 1090 and FM 101.5.
9: Now, the family of 38-year-old Asia Sean Williams is grieving her death after she was fatally shot in Baltimore on June 23rd. Police have named Deshaun Taylor as the suspect. The family asking Taylor to turn himself in.
19: Bullets don't have no name, and he shot my baby. So if he done that to her, he can do that to anybody. He needs to be taken from off the streets so we all can be safe. So I'm asking Deshaun Taylor, so please turn himself in.
9: Now, police believe a dispute began inside a store between Taylor and another man. As Williams left the store and got into a car, shots were fired inside the store and from its front door. That's when Williams was struck and found in the driver's seat of a car. A 27-year-old man was also shot and is recovering from his injuries. And Governor Wes Moore has announced more than $1 million in grant funding to expand efforts to prevent and reduce gun violence. The Center for Firearm Violence Prevention and Intervention Awards will be distributed among 17 organizations to support community groups, health departments, and law enforcement agencies. Stay with WBAL for complete commitment 2026 coverage, including the only scheduled gubernatorial debate with Wes Moore and Dan Cox on October 6th. 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
4: Traffic.
20: The accident on the Beltway at a loop is at Perry Parkway. The right travel lane, right deceleration lane are blocked. along with a far right shoulder. Heavy backups from Bel Air Road, southbound 895, getting busy coming south of Lombard Street to the Harbor Tunnel. Just a brief delay in the Fort McHenry Tunnel, also slowing southbound 95 between 395 and 295, with some minor congestion on the ramp from southbound 95 to southbound 295. You break free by the time you get through Cherry Hill all the way to the Beltway in the southwest corner. Delayed northbound 97 coming north of 648. Looks like there's a crash working before West Ordnance Road. From the Mattress Roadhouse Traffic Desk, I'm Ken Berger at WBAL News Radio 1090 and FM 101.5.
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22: Weather. Mainly dry start for most of central Maryland with a spotty shower off to the eastern shore. Temperatures starting out in the upper 60s and low 70s will recover to the mid to upper 80s by the afternoon, with a better chance for showers and even a few thunderstorms during the peak heating of the day. Tonight, mostly cloudy with a lingering shower possible and a low of 71. We're back in the mid 80s Friday under a mostly cloudy sky. I'm meteorologist Alina Lee on WBAL News Radio 1090 and FM 101.5.
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24: For more than 5 years, inflation has been running above target. So our predominant focus is on the price stability side of our mandate. The plain fact is that inflation is too high and has been for too long.
7: That is the new chairman of the Federal Reserve, Kevin Warsh. That is the appointee of President Donald Trump. He wanted to replace too late Jerome Powell with his own chairman, and something that the president did not want, which should tell you a lot, Brian and audience, about the fact that, you know, even though people assume that when President Trump appoints somebody, whether it's to the court or to the federal, you know, to Federal Reserve, whatever, that they're just going to follow him lockstep. That didn't occur yesterday, as by a unanimous vote of the 12 members of the Federal Reserve's committee, this Federal Open Market Committee, they all voted to raise the rates, the federal interest rate, 0.25% or 25 basis points. Here's more from Kevin Warsh on that decision.
24: We cannot affect any individual price, whether it be oil prices, whether it be foodstuffs at the grocery store. But what we can do and will do is ensure that any change in relative prices don't broaden out, don't have second and third order effects in the economy.
7: Now, the signal also coming out of this, everybody, we talked a little bit about it yesterday with Brian Kronberger, Brian, is the fact that we could see other interest rate increases depending on where the inflation numbers, if they currently stay where they are, go up a little bit.
6: Right. I don't think he had a choice here, right? And that was the expectation yesterday when we talked with Crony about it. I mean, most of the insiders thought, or most investors thought, it was inevitable that it was going to happen. The Poly Markets and the Kalshi, people were betting that it was going to happen. It was like 88% chance. Right. So it wasn't a shock, but obviously the markets had a sell-off yesterday. I will note that the futures are way up this morning. Okay. Way up, but they're up this morning. The NASDAQ futures are up a full percentage point, and the S&P is up almost a full percentage point. Oil's down a little bit. So I don't know. Maybe there's some stabilization. Who the heck knows? And then there's other stuff that is out there this morning. There's a group, Capital Economics, and their senior economist, James Riley, is out basically saying that the bubble's about to burst.
7: Okay.
6: And he said that the financial markets are under a lot of strain right now from this AI build-out. And basically, it looks like it did before other market crashes in the past. And this was his quote. On balance, we think the data looks consistent with a late-stage bubble. Most of the factors we consider are at or close to levels that have preceded past stock market peaks, including the dot-com boom in 2000. So there you have it.
7: Some warning signs.
6: There's a warning signs. I mean, people have been talking about this forever,
7: yes,
6: this build-out. There's been some speculation from others that one of the reasons why these AI companies have been trying to spook the world about, you know, they can't control AI is because they've got some financial issues that they need to get figured out.
7: Mm-hmm.
6: Who knows? But it just doesn't look good.
7: Doesn't feel good. What you're saying.
6: We've got, you know, major problems with oil prices right now. It doesn't seem like that's going to be alleviated anytime soon. Mm-hmm. There's concern about the AI build out. It may be too hot right now. And then, you know, interest rates are going to go up, which means the cost of borrowing everything is going to be more expensive.
7: So Kevin Warsh, who does not do a lot of talking, and much different a little bit than Jerome Powell, they actually counted how many words he said yesterday in the written piece, as well as how many he actually said yesterday. But he was asked about President Donald Trump and whether he thought, you know, Donald Trump would like this, and what was his message?
24: I've got nothing for you on a discussion with the president, so, but I won't make that count as your question. On the American people, as I said in my prepared remarks, the least well-off are the ones who have the most to gain from stable prices.
7: So the Federal Reserve chair is not going to get caught up into any type of back and forth with the president. Now, on the president's case, he was at a rally. I think it was in North Carolina. He was at a rally yesterday, last night, and basically, you know, blamed the board and basically said his poor chairman had no choice, but, you know, basically threw all the weight on the board as opposed to throwing his chairman under the bus.
6: It's kind of interesting.
7: Yeah.
6: I don't know. Maybe Trump changed his mind and thought it was the good move, and that's why he backed Warsh. I don't know. I mean, it seems kind of strange that he didn't say they didn't have a backbone, because if it was Jerome Powell, I'm pretty sure that he would have attacked him.
7: He'd have jumped him.
6: I don't know what to make of that one. But he also, yesterday, Warsh pretty much kind of hinted that there was going to be another rate hike down the road.
7: Yeah.
6: So this isn't the first one. So we're going to get these things. He also didn't say the war in Iran was causing an energy shock. He called it geopolitics.
7: Mm. Geopolitics.
6: Right. So, which is, of course, you know, the war in Iran is causing the oil to go up, and the problems, obviously, with pipelines getting bombed recently.
7: And being cut off.
6: And maybe not only the Strait of Hormuz being choked off, but the other strait being choked off. So, yeah, all of these things have led to people look at this and go,
7: Now, having said all of what we've said, which sounds very doom and gloom, and it's not, you know, a letter positive, Chairman Federal Reserve Kevin Warsh did talk about, Brian, the economy being resilient.
24: Consider the geopolitical landscape of shocks and uncertainty, and you begin to appreciate the resilience of the U.S. economy.
7: So they are looking for a bumpy road, but not, let's say, a accident, a car accident, or a riding off the road.
6: Right.
7: That's kind of what he's saying.
6: Right.
7: Might be bumpy.
6: I hear him.
7: A little pothole here and there.
6: I think that's like the job of that position, is to not freak people out and just say, hey, things are going to be okay. And, you know, he may be very well right about that. The one thing, though, it is kind of intriguing is that even though, you know, Trump first, you know, kind of went after, then said basically it was the people around him.
7: Yeah, the board did it.
6: The board members that kind of forced him to this point. You know, I also heard over and over and over again from Democrats that this guy was just going to be
7: a tool
6: for Donald Trump. He was going to be the mouthpiece. He's going to do whatever Trump wanted him to do. And it's basically first day on the job.
7: Right.
6: Has said, yeah, I'm an inflation hawk.
7: Yeah.
6: I'm not going to let it go too much higher than that. I'm very much independent. I'm very much concerned about the economy. I think it is getting too hot. We got to tamp this thing down. So I'm going to raise interest rates now, and I'm going to raise interest rates in the near future as well. So I don't know if Elizabeth Warren and Bernie Sanders and everybody else is going to apologize to him or not.
7: They will applaud him now, just like they've done with the Supreme Court justice appointments by President Trump, Kavanaugh, Gorsuch, and Amy Coney Barrett. They'll like the decisions that they like, but as soon as they do anything that is favorable to President Trump, they see it's a tool.
6: Mm-hmm.
7: And see, that type of inconsistency just angers me. At the time when the three Supreme Court justices were appointed by Trump, yes, you could say, you know, let's see what they do, or, you know, whether or not they're independent. But they have voted, the three of them, sometimes with Trump, sometimes against him, based on the law. And yet you still, like most recently, President Trump went off on his three appointments talking about disappointed he was.
6: Not the justices I met in the Oval Office.
7: Not
6: when
7: the
6: I was
7: people I talked to.
6: Not the people in the interview room.
7: But yet again, that type of hot, warm, you know, hot, cool attitude from the Democrats on this is just crazy. You like the decisions you like, and you say they're tools when you don't like them.
6: Exactly. Exactly. All right. Coming up next, check in with sports. Another home run for Pete Alonso up in New York.
7: Yeah.
6: The Orioles are creeping. C4's got full belief.
7: That's right.
6: And maybe we need to start cheering for teams that we didn't think we needed to cheer for now, because the White Sox are starting to choke and the Astros are choking. We'll get to that. And then what a former presidential candidate said about what happened in this hugging face incident had a lot of people talking yesterday. Does he have the insights, and does he know why these CEOs are freaked out? We'll play that sound coming up next.
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20: The accident working Beltway at a loop at Paring Parkway, right lane and right to Celebration Lane are blocked. The heavy backups from Bel Air Road. Also, there's a crash on the inner loop blocking the ramp to Bel Air Road. Also, heavy rain through that general location of the Beltway. It's a passing shower, so be aware of the wet roadways and the road spray. There's an accident working northbound 97 right before the Beltway with a stop-and-go pace from 648. Also dealing with a crash in Aberdeen, 95 southbound at the Maryland House. Delays developing southbound 895 between Lombard Street and the Harbor Tunnel. From the Mattress Warehouse Traffic Desk, I'm Ken Berger, WBAL News Radio 1090 and FM 101.5.
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23: Weather.
22: Partly to mostly cloudy, warm and a touch humid today with temperatures starting out in the 60s and 70s. As we get through the afternoon, look for a high of 87 and showers possible and maybe even a brief thunderstorm that could produce a heavier downpour. Meanwhile, tonight, mostly cloudy, drying out with a low of 71. And we'll have a mix of sun and clouds on Friday, warm and still muggy with a high of 85. I'm meteorologist Alina Lee on WBAL News Radio 1090 and FM 101.5.
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7: Good Thursday morning to you, Val.
1: Yes, it is, guys. The Orioles swept the Mets after a 7-1 win last night in New York. The O's relied again on the home run. Jacks from Pete Alonso, Jeremiah Jackson, they happened in back-to-back innings. And then you had the real back-to-back with CES and Samuel Basayo. That
7: Big
1: was in
7: Sam.
1: The third. How about that? I do want to play another piece of sound that was Christian Encarnacion Strand getting on base before Jeremiah Jackson's home run.
2: Lorenzo was one of the best defensive catchers in baseball. Gets that one in his favor, and Encarnacion Strand pops an 0-2 up. Lindor ranging out into shallow left, and the ball will drop. Lindor, Bichette, and Soto. About $1 billion worth of Mets out in left field, and none of them could pick it up.
7: That's a great line.
1: It is.
7: $1 billion worth of Mets. You look at all three of them, Soto, Bichette, and Lindor, looking at each other.
1: Yeah, Kevin Brown on ESPN last night. It's just incredible. Yeah. I mean,
3: you cannot hide Soto.
7: All the way. But you can't hide Soto.
1: I thought it was Soto.
3: I mean, the shortstop. It's definitely not the third baseman.
1: It's definitely not Bichette.
7: But still, Soto, you can't hide him.
1: That's
7: like,
1: my favorite,
7: you put him,
1: my favorite Bermuda Triangle. Him. Okay, yeah. That's what happens. So, yeah, the Mets are continuing to Met, and the Birds currently 2.5 games out of a wild card spot now. 9 games left in the regular season, and I don't know if you've been keeping an eye on the AL wild card,
7: Absolutely.
1: But the Cleveland Guardians have now jumped into that top spot since they took over the Central from the White Sox. They had a crucial series against each other that I believe ended probably yesterday. So, yeah, that was very important. So now this game, or the series, I guess I should say, with the Orioles and the Yankees.
7: Well, before we get there, you just mentioned
1: it,
7: Valerie. The White Sox and Rangers, I mean, Astros.
1: Yes.
7: The White Sox and Astros are starting to tank a little bit. And if you look at the fact, if they start going in that direction, Brian, and we keep winning, I feel a lot better taking the White Sox and Astros than the Rangers and the Guardians right now, because the Rangers and Guardians are playing pretty good.
3: And the other good news about that is that we have the tiebreaker against the White Sox and the Astros.
1: That's right.
3: So it does work to our advantage, although I will point out that our schedule is still kind of daunting.
1: Yes, it is.
7: But the Brewers, I just don't believe, what are they playing for? I mean, they're already in. Are we going to see the
1: class
7: A Brewers or class B Brewers?
3: Well, we got three against Toronto.
1: Yeah,
3: who
1: that's
3: is
1: tough.
3: Still ahead of you.
7: One game at a time,
3: right? But you're right. The Yankees could be playing for nothing.
1: Right. That's what I'm saying. Yeah.
3: So I mean, that could really work to our advantage.
1: Mm-hmm. Or they could just be trying to play spoiler at that point. So I guess we'll see the team off today and then back home for their final homestand, starting with the Brewers on Friday night. Meanwhile, Ravens Jesse Minter announced that wide receiver Jacoby Lane underwent successful wrist surgery yesterday and will be placed on injured reserve. So that will be at least 4 weeks without the rookie receiver.
5: Definitely have a really good chance coming back here pretty quick, I would say. With that, we'll bring Chris Moore up to the 53-man roster, obviously. Tell guys, man, play your way onto the roster, and Chris certainly did that week one.
1: Yeah, he said, obviously, Jacoby Lane's going to shoot for the shortest amount of time to be out.
7: Want him healthy.
1: He's
7: a rookie. I don't want him playing with the bad wrist. Let him heal up.
1: Yeah.
3: Seems like 6 to 8 weeks,
7: I think so, too.
3: A fractured wrist for a wide receiver?
7: I do, too. I think it's going to be longer than four.
1: Hmm.
7: But I don't have a problem with it.
3: It's at least four because he's on IL.
1: Correct. It's at least four. But maybe you're right. I didn't think about six could be possible.
3: Yeah.
1: Interesting. So Zay Flowers also still day-to-day with that hamstring injury. He did not practice on Wednesday, nor did Nnamdi Madubuike, who's still limited with a neck injury. So the team continues practice today, tomorrow, and then their home opener on Sunday, which we were obviously talking about yesterday, because it's a day game for the Ravens starting at 1 o'clock, kick against the Saints. 7 o'clock is that game against the Milwaukee Brewers with the Orioles at Camden Yards. Everybody get out of the parking lot. If you're leaving the game, okay, just make sure that there's not a mess down there in downtown Baltimore. There's a lot going on.
7: Well, it's going to be a lot of rain is what they're talking about.
1: I'm also very worried about that. Yeah, I don't love the weather forecast for Sunday.
3: Seems like the Orioles game is going to get canceled.
7: Yeah.
1: That's why they're going to get canceled.
7: Because the bad part of the rain starts in the evening. That's what they said. The bad part is going to be after 4.
1: Yeah, and they can't push it. I mean, I don't know when they also have the time to do that.
7: Like Brian said, they could schedule the doubleheader for Saturday and just push the game up.
1: which would be fine, but I also think there's already a lot in place with that Trey Mancini celebration, so I don't know if they're going to bump that up. I don't know why it's not on Friday night. That's a fantastic question. Yeah. But obviously, I'm looking forward to that. I will be there for that, of course. And then week two in the NFL, just to switch gears, starts tonight, Thursday Night Football, and it is the Buffalo Bills christening their brand new stadium, Highmark Stadium, and they are hosting the Detroit Lions tonight, 8:15.
6: That's a fun game.
1: On Amazon Prime Video.
7: Thanks, Beth.
1: You got it, guys.
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6: Now, I've been talking about this AI Hugging Face incident. It's made a lot of news over the last couple of weeks. And you know, what is going on here? Andrew Yang. You remember Andrew Yang?
7: I remember, right?
6: Ran for president.
7: Ran for mayor of New York.
6: And is a tech guy. And he's always got some ideas going on. But anyway, he was on CNBC. This isn't just like some podcast that he's on, right? He was on CNBC on their morning show yesterday. And said he's been talking to some people who know some stuff, and it's much deeper than you think it is. It's there's some bad stuff happened there.
11: And I met with the head of a lab yesterday who has this belief that what happened was the bots that got loose planted self-replicating code all over the internet, which makes the internet now unusable for the testing models. So what happens now is that OpenAI and Anthropic have to create synthetic internets to train their bots, which is going to take some time and money.
6: All right. So the internet is polluted.
7: It's infected.
6: All right.
7: They've infected it.
6: And there's this self-replicating code that is out there. They have to create their own web in order to get this happen.
7: To test things.
6: And he basically said, yeah, no, you can't put the toothpaste back in at this point. It's done.
11: So what happened is the code gets loose. It goes around hacking Hugging Face, which is known. But what is less known is that they left code to self-replicate and create bot swarms on forums and around the internet so that if a new bot shows up, they see the code. They're like, oh, like I guess I'm going to now create a million of myself. And so now the major firms have polluted the internet.
6: Now, not I will just say, there's been some pushback to this from other people that are out there, but Yang was pretty adamant. No, I think this is what's happened, and we've got a polluted internet. Now, whether or not that means anything to you and me,
7: right,
6: and what we go and do on the internet is unclear. Obviously, it's been working pretty well because this thing happened in like July. I mean, we haven't had too many issues with it, right? But I just even if he's not true, this is the first time I've heard of like the internet being polluted,
7: being infected with this
6: and
7: thing,
6: being infected, and therefore, can you imagine, right, if something like that happened and shut down internet commerce? I mean, that would be pretty bad economically.
7: What was interesting to me, because we've been talking about this Hugging Face incident. Hugging Face was the CEO of Hugging Face. This guy Clem DeLange or whatever came forward because, you know, the whole issue is, do we need new laws or something like that? Here's what this guy said in his best French accent.
12: The goal is for these penalties to be fair with the damages that these cyber attacks are causing and the risk that they pose for society, for companies. I actually think that a lot of the legal frameworks are already here. I'm not even sure that we need to reinvent the wheel and create new regulation.
7: So he's saying, no, we probably don't need new regulation, even though he was the victim of this thing.
6: Right.
7: His company was the victim of this thing.
6: Well, and it is, was it like company malfeasance that this happened? Again, right? I mean, it's their fault. OpenAI, they're the ones that were testing these things.
7: Right.
6: It got out.
7: Right.
6: It's their problem.
7: So you're saying Hugging Face should sue them, maybe?
6: Yes. Or, I mean, they could.
7: Yeah.
6: Or if there are ramifications, if this thing that Yang said really are there, who's responsible for that? It's OpenAI.
7: Again,
6: and it makes you wonder about, hey, do we need some kind of protection from government because we can't control the things that we're doing?
7: But what Andrew Yang is describing, again, people keep bringing up the Frankenstein model, a Frankenstein example, exactly what it is. You create something, and then it gets out of control, and you can't do anything with it. Coming up, the governor of the state of California, out fly fishing, Brian, with Jake Tapper. We talked about a little bit of what he had to say yesterday. Wait till we tell you what he had to say about the pandemic and COVID-19 stuff.
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13: Top side of the Beltway at Loop at Paring Parkway. The right travel lane, right deceleration block because of the accident with heavy backups to Bel Air Road. At Bel Air Road, you're dealing with some activity along the far right side. Looks like the ramp is blocked. Also, some heavy rain passing through that general location. Also, a delay on the Beltway's at Loop coming south of Security Boulevard to Route 40. The backups are building on southbound 895.
20: coming south of Lombard Street to the Harbor Tunnel, and the slowing south on 95 between Boston Street and the Fort McHenry Tunnel. No troubles on 97 leaving the Beltway to the south 250, and all lanes are open at the Bay Bridge. 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
14: Weather.
22: Partly to mostly cloudy, warm and a bit humid to start the day. Temperatures are back in the upper 60s and low 70s. By the afternoon, look for a high of 87, with scattered showers and a brief thunderstorm likely, especially during the afternoon and evening commute. Meanwhile, tonight will be mostly cloudy with a lingering shower possible and a low of 71. Back in the 80s Friday with slim chances for rain. I'm meteorologist Alina Lee on WBAL News Radio 1090 and FM 101.5.
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9: At 6:30, I'm Tibber Bennett. In East Baltimore, a mass shooting has left 7 people injured, including a 3-year-old boy. During a press conference last night, Police Commissioner Richard Worley says a police officer was in the area and heard the gunshots.
15: Just after 9 p.m., a Central District officer was patrolling the area when he heard gunshots near the intersection of Caroline and Fayette. When the officer turned the corner, he found multiple victims suffering from gunshot wounds, including a 3-year-old little boy. The officers immediately put the little boy in their patrol cars, transporting him to the hospital.
9: Mayor Brandon Scott urging the shooters to turn themselves in.
16: Every single soul in Baltimore should be asking if they know anything about the cowards who shot these 7 people, most notably a 3-year-old little boy.
9: Now, the child expected to recover. 5 victims were taken to the hospital. The 7th victim turned up at a hospital for treatment shortly after the shooting. A Baltimore judge ordering the city to turn over records requested by Inspector General Isabel Cumming as a long-running dispute over access to government documents continues. And the judge ruled that the city must comply with outstanding subpoenas and restore the Inspector General's access to internal data systems, although attorney-client privilege information may be withheld. From ABC News, the Federal Reserve raising interest rates Wednesday in an effort to battle back a month-long surge of inflation that's been set off by the war in Iran. The move marks the central bank's first rate increase since July of 2023. Central bank hiked its benchmark rate at a quarter of a percentage point, putting interest rates at a level between 3.75 and 4%. Jamison Hensley will preview the Ravens home opener against the Saints during Ravens All Access tonight from 7 to 9. I'm Taylor Bennett, WBAL News Radio 1090 and FM 101.5.
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20: 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Traffic is stacked up on the Beltway at a loop. This is because of the accident near Paring Parkway, where the right travel lane and the right to celebration lane are blocked. The 2 left lanes are open, but heavy backup starting well prior to White Marsh Boulevard. Looks like the activity near Bel Air Road has cleared, no longer along the far right side. West side of the Beltway getting busy south of Security Boulevard off and on. Past Route 40, southbound 95, a busy ride between Boston Street and the Fort McHenry Tunnel, slowing southbound 895 between Lombard Street and the Harbor Tunnel. From the Mattress Warehouse Traffic Desk, I'm Ken Berger, WBAL News Radio 1090 and FM 101.5.
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4: Weather.
22: Mainly dry start for most of central Maryland with a spotty shower off to the eastern shore. Temperatures starting out in the upper 60s and low 70s will recover to the mid to upper 80s by the afternoon with a better chance for showers and even a few thunderstorms during the peak heating of the day. Tonight, mostly cloudy with a lingering shower possible and a low of 71. We're back in the mid 80s Friday under a mostly cloudy sky. I'm meteorologist Alina Lee on WBAL News Radio 1090 and FM 101.5.
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7: So we talked the other day, Brian, about this nice little get-to-know-you interview that Jake Tapper from CNN had with the governor of the state of California, Gavin Newsom, just out, you know, fly fishing, spending some quality guy time together, you know, just hanging out. So the conversation went to, of course, is he running for president and some other things. But then it made its way around to the pandemic stuff, all the things that happened during the pandemic era. And this, once again, is just special. It's savory when you think about it, that 7 years ago, we were basically 6 years ago, you know, living in this type of era. Governor Gavin Newsom, while he's standing next to Jake Tapper, said, you know what? Closing the beaches was kind of really insane, wasn't it?
3: Yeah.
7: In hindsight. That's a quote. In hindsight, it really was insane. He said, you know, major school districts like ours in California, we really did, Brian, wait too long to reopen. And, you know, the whole thing with me and the French Laundry dinner, remember back in 2020 when I told everybody to stay home and I was out there? He said it was really kind of boneheaded. Wow. Wow. Really? Yeah. So now we are cleansing. Are we trying to cleanse our soul and you know, do one of those when you go to the Catholic Church and you get admonition, you know, just go in there and you know, admit to the Father, I've committed sins?
3: Yeah. This is the equivalent of AOC the other day on one of the Sunday shows saying, woke one was wild, wasn't it? I mean, that's what he is saying.
7: AOC said that. Hey, that's AOC said
3: that. Hey, COVID one was wild, wasn't it?
7: Hey, how about those days?
3: It's nuts. I mean, can you imagine somebody putting sand in a skateboarding area so no one could go out there and actually enjoy their lives?
7: Not allowing people to eat outdoors. Like, if you go to an outdoor restaurant, you say you can't do that.
3: Right. Remember literally closing the beach, which is probably the safest place to be. Look, yes, I think this is what it is. It's him trying to cleanse himself of all of the dumb decisions that they made
7: it's
3: in California. And that, you know what, things were a little nutty back then. We made some mistakes, but, you know, we learned from the mistakes.
7: But the schools part to me is, and Brian, that's kind of where we cut our teeth at the beginning of the C4 and Brian Neiman show in 2020 was the whole issue of when to reopen the schools. Why won't we let young people get back considering the exposure or the issue is not directly affecting children but adults? So during this discussion, Gavin Newsom singled out Los Angeles. That school, second largest school district in the country behind New York. And what he said was, you know, L.A. refused to open when many other school districts reopened. Really?
3: Yeah.
7: Really, Governor?
3: Right.
7: So what did you say in real time? Did you order them to reopen?
3: Well, okay, let's also remember why they didn't want to reopen. They didn't want to reopen because of the teachers' union.
7: Mm-hmm.
3: And
7: that's right.
3: Who backs the teachers' union? The Democratic Party backs the teachers' union. We know that. I mean, it's they're one and the same. Mm-hmm. They're hand in hand. In fact, there's a Republican candidate in Anne Arundel County who said that she wasn't even allowed to answer the questionnaire from the teachers union on who would be the best candidate because she was a Republican. Like this is how nuts it is. And so the thing is, too, that drives me nuts about all of this. There were many of us who were saying, hey, chill out. Take a deep breath. Look at the situations. Let's look at the facts. Can we get kids back in school? Is it safe? Do we have examples of where it is working in this country and kids are actually in school or in Europe? And it's actually, you know, working out pretty fine. There's not these large cases and kids are not dying in big batches. This is an event that really is hurting older people and people who have, you know, underlying health conditions. It's not really impacting kids. And yet they didn't want to talk about it. And you had journalists for 60 Minutes who went down and tried to basically railroad the governor of Florida,
7: right.
3: And force him to look like he was a big giant dummy and he was
7: basically
6: killing, people
7: killing kids.
6: And decisions that he was making were just the most awful thing in the world. And now Gavin Newsom, who was actually, you know, doing the things that that DeSantis refused to do, is like, oops,
7: yeah,
6: Ron was right.
7: I was wrong.
6: No big deal.
7: All right, let's put this though into a real, you know, analysis of where we are today. So those children, those young people that we talked about the most, Brian, remember we said, okay, with high schoolers and even maybe some middle schoolers, you can probably get away with a few months out of school. But those earlier grades, the kindergarten, first grade, second grade, third grade, you got to have them in for a variety of reasons, not just social reasons, but, you know, learning, you know, issues and everything else. Those young people are now 11, 12, and 13. That were in that age group that we're talking about.
6: Yeah.
7: And those young people are having the most difficulty right now, Brian, according to all the different standardized test results. My point is, they just basically undermined a generation of kids.
6: Mm-hmm.
7: Just undermined them.
6: Yep.
7: By the policies for those of the parents who could not handle that situation with kids being at home. I don't know. Remember we used the word irreparable harm?
6: Yes.
7: And it wasn't us. There were people in real-time doctors saying we could cause irreparable harm to children that did not have the in-school environment. And I'm wondering, Brian, if that word irreparable isn't still around.
6: Yeah.
7: That's what when I read this from Gavin Newsom, like, really? You SOB.
6: Yeah, I know.
7: And all you got, man, LA refused to open. I don't know why they refused. You were the governor.
6: Yeah.
7: You were the one down in Sacramento. Right.
6: I know. And then, you know, going to the restaurant when he said to people, don't go and have, yeah, you know, meals and large groups and things of that nature. It's, you know, do as I say, not as I do. There's also an element, C4, that does kind of tie into what we're dealing with today, and that we have these moral panics. Right. We have these incidents where they pop up where it's really scary about what is happening. And we're like, well, what do we do? We got to do it now. We got to make this decision now. And we've seen a lot of them over the years. You know, the crisis in 2008, like, how do we handle, you know, the bank crisis? What are we going to do? And all of this. And oh, my God, this is that. And, you know, COVID was certainly one of them. And, you know, there were voices that were washed out, said, no, we have to do it in the name of safety, in the name of safety. And the same thing is happening right now with AI. And, you know, nobody knows an answer to it. But it's like, OK, well, how do we figure it out? And is it going to be as bad? And are the decisions that we make going to make it better, or are they going to make it worse?
7: Well,
6: can we talk it through about it, and can we have a legitimate conversation about it? And I don't know if that's
7: the
6: answer
7: true.
6: To that.
7: I agree totally with the intelligent, hopefully unemotional type of conversation that you know, doesn't border on being, you know, freaking out. But I do think, though, Brian, that in real time for the pandemic, and we could make it, you know, what's happening with AI now, but in real time, there were voices. There were people who were saying, let's be, you know, intelligent about this. Let's look at the numbers related to children. Let's look at the fact that if you have people staying at home and the numbers are coming out, Brian, we have more issues of COVID occurring inside of homes than we do in other places because we're not letting people get out, get fresh air, all that stuff. With AI now, we have people in the industry, the leaders, saying slow down.
6: Right.
7: That to me is a little different than the pandemic. In terms of what was going on during the pandemic.
6: Right. But I will say this, too, about the COVID aspect of it. And that is, you know, there were alliances that were made. There were alliances that were made between public safety officials, unions.
7: Right.
6: And then ultimately government leaders.
7: And health people. Yes.
6: And help to say, no, you're not going to, it doesn't matter what you want to do. It doesn't matter if you've got, you know, the truth on your side, we're going to do these things. And it's that unholy alliance that has angered a lot of people on the right and the, you know, the libertarian aspect of it. And we're mad at it. We like, I hear this thing in Newsom and it makes my blood boil.
7: I know. That's
6: because
7: I
6: of what they did
7: up.
6: To school. But at the same time, I live in a reality that I know that there are still, it's probably half the country out there who thinks, no, it was fine. We had
7: I don't
6: to
7: think
6: do
7: it's
6: that.
7: Half anymore.
6: We
7: I don't
6: had
7: think
6: to
7: it's
6: do,
7: half anymore.
6: I do. I
7: you know why I don't think
6: you
7: it's
6: know,
7: half?
6: You know why I do think it is? Let me just say this. Why I do think it is because there was no reaction on the left at all to Dr. Fauci's diaries. They thought it was just everybody out to get Dr. Fauci, and how dare they do that? They didn't actually go
7: well,
6: and read
7: some of the
6: what
7: messenger.
6: He said.
7: It was some of the messenger. But I do believe, though, Brian, if you were to have a similar event today, more than half the country would say, hell no. If you would try to do some of the things we did during the pandemic era, more than half the country would say no.
3: Well, but the other half would still be on the side of yes.
7: No, I said much more. I didn't say half. I said much more than half.
3: I don't know. I don't know if that's true. You. I really don't. Let's hope we don't ever have to deal with that again. But my guess is we've got a lot.
7: We'll be talking about it if it is
3: soon. Coming up next, the quarterback of the University of Texas has got a very famous last name.
7: He's got lineage.
3: And he's a pretty good quarterback. And there was an incident that happened after the game that he is apologizing for his reaction to. Should he have to apologize? We'll talk about it next.
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20: 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The accident beltway at Lubbock Perrin Parkway has been cleared. All lanes are open, but heavy backups remain from Bel Air Road. The other crash on the Adloop at Bel Air Road also has been cleared. Some delays on the beltway Adloop west side between 795 past Liberty Road. You don't start to see daylight until you get near Route 40. Southbound 895, very busy from Erdman Avenue to the Harbor Tunnel. Slowing southbound 95 between Mountain Road and the Beltway. More slowing southbound 95 between Dundalk Avenue and the Fort McHenry Tunnel. 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
10: Weather.
22: Partly to mostly cloudy, warm and a touch humid today with temperatures starting out in the 60s and 70s. As we get through the afternoon, look for a high of 87 and showers possible and maybe even a brief thunderstorm that could produce a heavier downpour. Meanwhile, tonight, mostly cloudy, drying out with a low of 71. And we'll have a mix of sun and clouds on Friday, warm and still muggy with a high of 85. I'm meteorologist Alina Lee on WBAL News Radio 1090 and FM 101.5.
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1: The Orioles took down the Mets 7-1 in Citi Field last night to complete the three-game sweep. Pete Alonso homered in his first at-bat, and the fans in New York are still showing him love. The Orioles then took a 6-0 lead when Christian Encarnacion Strand hit a two-run homer, followed by Samuel Basayo.
24: There's Samuel Basayo. He hits the first pitch, screaming straightaway center field, Ewing at the wall, goodbye! O's have done it again! They've gone back to back!
1: Four total home runs last night for the Birds. prior to the game. They placed Jackson Holliday on the 10-day injured list with left wrist inflammation. Manager Craig Albernaz also announced that Kyle Bradish has a sports hernia and surgery is on the table. The Ravens had four starters not practicing on Wednesday, including wide receiver Zay Flowers, who's dealing with a hamstring. Meanwhile, Nnamdi Madubuike remains limited with a neck injury, and the team continues to practice today and tomorrow, leading up to their home opener on Sunday against the Saints. Week two in the NFL kicks off tonight on Thursday Night Football. The Buffalo Bills will christen their brand new Highmark Stadium as they host the Detroit Lions at 8:15. I'm Valerie Preactor on the home of the Orioles, Ravens, and Navy football. 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
6: Coming up on the show later this morning, we've got tickets to give away. Trifecta Food Truck and Music Festival. We'll do that sometime between 8:30 and 9. We're going to open up the phone lines to you to talk about this big decision yesterday from the judge saying that the inspector general should get to see all of the records that she wants to see in the case involving the mayor and Muncie. We'll also have David Plymire, former Anne Arundel County attorney, on, who's been writing a lot about this over the years for the Baltimore Brew, or over the last few months, I should say, for the Baltimore Brew. Get his legal analysis on it at 9:33. I don't know if you saw this kerfuffle, whatever you want to call this.
7: Yes, I did. Manufactured outrage.
6: Big outrage regarding Arch Manning, who is the nephew of Peyton and Eli Manning. He's a great quarterback for the University of Texas. He's Cooper's son, that's right. Cooper was a very good football player, but got injured, but played at Ole Miss. Anyway, Arch Manning, probably going to be a first-round draft pick next

0: Rowe brings him over to do an interview, and there's more technical difficulties.
1: Of course.
0: And he got upset. And, of course, right when the thing started to work, Sarkisian is on the camera, and he's there angry because he wants to go celebrate with his team, wants to get the interview over, and he said, screw it, like basically something, hook him horns and left, and was upset about it. And it became a big thing. Everybody talked about it for quite some time.
1: The guy
0: that Sarkisian's a jerk and all that. Yes. So the next day, Arch Manning was asked about it, and he said he didn't actually see the actual video, but he did see the meme and thought and laughed. Now, the meme video was made by somebody online. I don't know. It was posted all over X and probably other places. Shows Sarkisian, again, it's fake.
1: It's created.
0: Shows Sarkisian, the head coach, back slapping Holly Rowe right in the face and knocking her down, and you're going crazy.
1: Because he's frustrated and wants to leave.
0: It's fake.
1: Yes, it's not real.
0: It's not real. It's kind of Looney Tunes like, right?
1: It's like to make a comedy thing.
0: Yeah. Because he laughed at that, it became such an uproar that he was okay for allowing women to be beaten, essentially, that he was okay with violence against women. It's never a laughable offense.
1: What he said is, it's hilarious. He said, have y'all seen that one? It's a good one. It's hilarious. Now, I brought his age into it. I know a lot of folks are going to say, well, you know, he's over 18. I don't care. I brought his age into it because how many ridiculous things did we find humorous in college that in today's world you would say is totally inappropriate? And considering it wasn't real, it would be one thing if he was looking at the trial of Clancy. We mentioned Clancy, right? Lindsey Clancy. And he was laughing at something that was hurting someone. It was a joke.
0: Yeah.
1: I mean, if you look at some of the Dave Chappelle skits or anything, where people are hit or slapped or whatever, and people start cracking up, the fact that people are upset with him, the fact that people want Arch Manning, and he did. He apologized.
0: He did apologize, and Holly Rowe accepted his apology for it. Look, I guess my personal feeling on it is, you know, when I saw it, I was like, it's kind of dumb.
1: Yeah.
0: And it's too much. But it is supposed to just, it's a meme.
1: It's satire.
0: Is what it is. And I would just
1: say. It's violent satire, but it's satire.
0: But I would just say this. And if you're honest about it, if it were a man reporter, and there are plenty of male sideline reporters out there. Let's just say it was Quint Kessnich, who went to Hopkins, right? And he does a lot of stuff for ESPN. If they did that, would it be a story?
1: No.
0: But
1: it is different when it's a woman.
0: But you can totally see, like the person who did this meme, like this meme would exist with the male reporter.
1: Absolutely.
0: If it was the male reporter.
1: My
0: point is that it's not necessarily about a female reporter or being
1: it's about
0: hit.
1: A man slapping a woman.
0: It's just about the incident and Sarkisian going, get out of here.
1: Exactly.
0: And so that's what it's about, but yet it's been turned into violence against women. And it just seems like, again, it's just overblown.
1: It is.
0: And people get like so, it's almost very similar to the Sidney Sweeney stuff.
1: Reality,
0: there's just an outrage to something that really doesn't need to be that outrageous.
1: Reality and satire or comedy or fiction or AI is different. And the fact that we have to apologize for certain things that aren't real. Anyway, coming up, everybody, I'm sure that hopefully it moves on for Arch Manning. We're going to be talking about the violence in Baltimore City, which is not funny. 7 people shot overnight, including a 3-year-old.
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3: Traffic.
4: The slow ride continues on the Beltway at a loop as you make the approach to Perrien Parkway. The crash there has been cleared. All lanes are open, but the backups remain coming over from Bel Air Road. Also, heavy delays on the Attleloop from 795 to Route 40. Southbound 795 busy on the approach to the Beltway. Delays eastbound 70 between Route 40 and Route 29. Southbound 895 jammed up between Moravia Road and the Harbor Tunnel. The slowing southbound 95 from 895 through the Fort McHenry Tunnel. Also delays southbound BW Parkway between 195 and 100. 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
3: Weather.
2: partly to mostly cloudy, warm and a bit humid to start the day. Temperatures are back in the upper 60s and low 70s. By the afternoon, look for a high of 87 with scattered showers and a brief thunderstorm.

0: likely, especially during the afternoon and evening commute. Meanwhile, tonight will be mostly cloudy with a lingering shower possible and a low of 71. Back in the 80s Friday with slim chances for rain. I'm meteorologist Alina Lee on WBAL News Radio 1090 and FM 101.5.
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6: Seven people shot in Baltimore last night. A 3-year-old injured as well. We'll have the latest on that, what we know about that. We got another audit in the state of Maryland, C4.
7: Another one.
6: This one isn't necessarily about money that was spent the wrong way.
7: Not the governor's office this time.
6: But money that we could receive if we actually looked for the money.
8: Imagine if we actually had a competitive election. Imagine.
6: Yes, that would be great. We'll get to those stories. And the Orioles win again. They're hot. C4 has faith. Do you?
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9: Good morning. I'm Heather Bennett. Some of the top stories we're following this morning from the WBAL 24-hour broadcast center. A mass shooting last night has left 7 people injured, including a 3-year-old. We'll have the latest coming up. A family of a Baltimore woman killed is speaking out, also a reward being offered in that case. And a court victory for Baltimore's Inspector General. We'll also check in with traffic and weather. But first, the latest from ABC News at 7 o'clock.
10: From ABC News, I'm Sherry Preston. You are paying more for groceries, you are paying more for gas, and soon you'll be paying more if you use a credit card to do it, or if you hope to secure a mortgage or get a car loan. The Federal Reserve on Wednesday raising interest rates for the first time in 3 years to try to tamp the rampant inflation that's been with us for 6 years.
11: Been like this since the beginning of the pandemic, and it hasn't abated. And I think that's the most important thing, is to let the Federal Reserve do the job that it is tasked with, and that is to derail inflation.
10: KPMG chief economist Diane Swonk. President Trump, of course, has been pushing the Fed to lower interest rates and appointed Kevin Warsh chairman of the board in hopes of getting it done. The president saying after the rate hike on Wednesday,
12: I talked to Kevin and I said, you might as well vote with the board because it's not going to matter. The board is very hostile. They're very political. They're doing the wrong thing.
10: Canadian Prime Minister Mark Carney addressing European Parliament, saying he welcomes the idea of his country becoming an associate member of the EU.
13: Together, Canada and the European Union can anchor our ground to hold our values while forming a protective canopy under which our citizens can thrive.
10: The friendship with Europe sparked after trade talks with Washington broke down. President Trump calls the move a hostile act. OpenAI has now disclosed 6 more reports of concerning behavior in its AI models, including the models acting without authorization and evading oversight. Former OpenAI researcher Daniel Cocotello warning that AI agents often play nice to deceive humans or ignore them completely.
14: If they don't care about humans at all, well, then that's the type of situation that can lead to human extinction. In the same way that humans have driven many other species extinct, not because we specifically wanted to, but just because we didn't care about them. And so we paved over their habitat to build something else.
10: Gas Buddy says gas is up to $4.44 a gallon nationwide. 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
9: A cloudy and 70. Good morning. I'm Tipper Bennett. A mass shooting has left 7 people injured in Baltimore City, including a 3-year-old. That shooting happened about 9 o'clock last night in the 1400 block of East Fayette Street. A city police officer took the injured child to the hospital in a patrol vehicle. 5 victims were taken to hospital by ambulance, and the 7th victim turned up at the hospital for treatment shortly after the shooting. It's not known who or what led to this shooting, but at a press conference last night, Mayor Brandon Scott had this to say.
15: There is no way, no beef, no argument, no amount of money, no anything that can legitimize this kind of act, especially when you're talking about a 3-year-old child. And every single soul in the city, as I said before, if this is your son, drag his ass by his hair down to the police department and turn him in.
9: Now, Police Commissioner Richard Worley says all of the victims' injuries appear to be non-life-threatening. A suspect in a murder that happened nearly 3 months ago has become Baltimore's most wanted. The family of the victim is talking about the case, hoping that it will help in the police investigation. TV 11's Barry Sims has more.
16: The victim, 38-year-old Asia Sean Williams, was shot. She had just left a convenience store at York Road and McCabe Avenue on June 23rd. Baltimore police did not believe she was the target. They released video from the crime scene and a picture of the alleged shooter. They have a warrant out for his arrest. And again, that is 24-year-old Deshaun Taylor. They say he is now Baltimore's most wanted.
9: This is Asia's mother.
17: Bullets don't have no name, and he shot my baby. So if he done that to her, he can do that to anybody. He needs to be taken from off the streets so we all can be safe. So I'm asking Deshaun Taylor to please turn himself in.
9: An $8,000 reward is being offered in connection with the case. A Baltimore judge ordering the city to turn over records requested by Inspector General Isabel Cumming as a long-running dispute over access to government documents continues. The ruling did, saying that the city must comply with outstanding subpoenas and restore the Inspector General's access to internal data systems, although attorney-client privilege information may be withheld. This is Cumming's attorney, Anthony May.
18: We just want to thank the people of Baltimore for their unwavering support, and we thank the court today for its careful time and attention to this very important matter. This is a win for transparency for all of Baltimore.
9: There was no comment from city attorneys. And Maryland has a new state fire marshal. Maryland State Police Superintendent Colonel Michael Jackson has appointed Carol Spriggs II to lead the office of the state fire marshal for a 6-year term. Spriggs most recently served as a deputy fire chief in Prince George's County. Stay with WBAL for complete commitment 2026 coverage, including the only scheduled gubernatorial debate with Westmore and Dan Cox on October 6. 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I'm Taylor Bennett, WBAL News Radio 1090 and FM 101.5.
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21: Traffic.
22: The backups are easing on the outer loop of the Beltway now that that crash at Paring Parkway has been cleared. Still seeing the slowing starting prior to White Marsh Boulevard, but it is thinning out. There are delays on the west side of the Beltway from 795 to Route 40. Also a minor delay southbound 795 south of McDonough to the Beltway. Eastbound 70, a little bit busy between Route 40 and Route 29. The backup southbound 895 between Moravia Road and the Harbor Tunnel. The slowing southbound 95 from Dundalk Avenue to the Fort McHenry Tunnel. Slight delay southbound BW Parkway and spots between 100 and 32. 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
24: Weather. Mainly dry start for most of central Maryland with a spotty shower off to the eastern shore. Temperatures starting out in the upper 60s and low 70s will recover to the mid to upper 80s by the afternoon with a better chance for showers and even a few thunderstorms during the peak heating of the day. Tonight, mostly cloudy with a lingering shower possible and a low of 71. We're back in the mid 80s Friday under a mostly cloudy sky. I'm meteorologist Delina Lee on WBAL News Radio 1090 and FM 101.5.
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26: Seven people shot in this mass shooting. One of them, a three-year-old boy. A three-year-old boy. Just let that sink in. I'm going to step out of the way and show you the crime scene right now. East Fayette and North Caroline Street. Still a very active crime scene out here. You can see some evidence markers in the street beyond this intersection right here, just past the light. Of course, the mayor, Mayor Scott, Commissioner Worley, both out here. They just concluded a press conference that happened. But they said, yes, seven total victims, including a three-year-old child.
27: That's Kyrie Stewart, WBL-TV, with a story, Brian, and audience that we have not fortunately had to share in the most recent last 3 years or so, but became too commonplace throughout the reign of terror that we lived under, Brian, after the death of Freddie Gray in 2015 for over 8 years. Tragically, we had stories like this where there would be a mass shooting and invariably, unfortunately, would include a child. If you go back to 2019, we had a similar mass shooting in South Baltimore where a two-year-old, a Chase Meade, was shot, and even his mother, when they were on the way to get crabs, along with a couple others that were shot in an event that was occurring. And again, police officers had to drive that two-year-old to the hospital to save his life. We actually had his grandfather on the show back in 2019 talking about that issue. But this was just, you know, incredible, Brian, that seven people are shot in one situation and a three-year-old. And the outrage you heard from Mayor Brandon Scott, I just had to play this real quick.
15: There is no way, no beef, no argument, no amount of money, no anything that can legitimize this kind of act, especially when you're talking about a three-year-old child. And every single soul in the city, as I said before, if this is your son, drag his ass by his hair down to the police department and turn him in.
27: Pull the Neiman.
6: Hey.
27: Do the Neiman.
6: Listen, this is when I like the mayor. I think this is when mayor's at his best. He's angry. I think it's authentic. It's absolutely real. He doesn't like this. He doesn't tolerate it. And I think it's the right response, and that is turn the person in. You know who it is. People know who it is. I think the victims know who probably were shooting at them as well.
27: I think it's more than one.
6: It could be more than one person. We don't know. We don't have a whole lot of details about what went on. The police did not give a motive at all. It appears that the shooting all took place in one direction.
27: Mm-hmm.
6: This was not too far from Hopkins Hospital.
27: Fayette and Caroline. Douglas Homes. This little site of home, cluster of homes.
6: There. Some gas stations around there as well.
27: It's commercial.
6: So it wasn't like it was this. It was pretty well lit. From
27: it was
6: 9
27: o'clock. So, I mean, it's not o'clock. late. It's 9 o'clock.
6: And a three-year-old among those injured. We don't know what the other ranges are for age. So a lot of unknowns here. But we do know this. The suspect got away.
27: Yep.
6: And police are looking for the suspect at this time. And it's a question of how long is it going to take for them to find this person and what kind of cooperation are they going to get with
27: everybody
6: involved.
27: Well, that's the biggest thing. These seven people, except for the three-year-old, probably have some understanding of who was involved with this, as we've said before. Here's more, though, from Kirby Stewart.
1: And this is right near the Douglas apartment homes. And as you guys mentioned earlier, it's about a block away from Johns Hopkins Hospital. Now, there's still a lot of questions surrounding this. You know, police told us that they're still in the early stages of their investigation. They did not say or give us a description of the suspects. They did not say how many suspects they were looking for. They didn't say whether the victims, all of them, are related or not. But they did talk about just violence and the fact that, again, it involves a 3-year-old child who had to undergo surgery.
27: Now, we don't have a description of a car. We don't have a description of really anything. Mm-hmm. And this is part of what has been, I've been saying, Brian, for the last, I don't know, maybe 4 years or so, has become too commonplace to me with law enforcement is, and it really goes back to the Brooklyn Holmes shooting back in 2023, too, where you don't have any detail. We used to at least get information so the public could help with descriptions. Height. He was about 5'11", 180 pounds, African-American. I mean, stuff like that just to get the public to help. But we don't get anything.
6: Right. Do they not have that information?
27: I'm sure they do. You got to have something.
6: I would think that they would, too.
27: Was it a human being, sir?
6: Yes.
27: Was it a machine that shot? Yeah, I mean, give me some details.
6: the robots come.
27: Yes.
6: It's, too, because, look, we're being told that the injuries are non-life-threatening, which would indicate that someone would be able to talk to police to tell them, you know, what
27: they
6: saw.
27: One person walked himself into the hospital.
6: Yeah.
27: So I
6: agree with you. I'd imagine that they knew either a car or they knew what the person looked like or where the shots come from. Or as I have said before, and I will say again, those who are shot usually have a pretty good idea of who is shooting at them.
27: And those who are shot in a situation like this, I am generalizing, so I'm not trying to say this is in all cases, but usually, let's just say, are involved in things maybe they shouldn't be involved with. And because of the people that they are dealing with, something goes wrong, somebody gets angry, and they use guns to settle whatever the dispute is. And then what we used to see, Brian, from that 2015, and it goes back, but I'm just talking about the era that we were talking about after the Freddie Gray riots, but you used to see retaliation on something like this, where you would see maybe a couple of days later or a week later, a similar situation where 3 or 4 people were shot, and it would just go back and forth like that.
6: Yeah. I suppose the good news is that nobody was seriously hurt.
27: Yes.
6: The 3-year-old sounds like is going to be okay. The police, by the way, did take him to the hospital in their police cruiser.
27: Because you got to get him there immediately when you're talking about, we don't know the extent to which this 3-year-old was shot. We still don't have we know it's not life threatening, they say, but we don't know the condition. But what we've talked about over and over again, Brian, particularly with children, I remember Taylor Hayes that was shot and killed in back of a police, back of a car, back in Edmondson Village area. And then like a couple of months later, her 5-year-old sister was shot walking to the store. When these things happen with children, it's scarring. It's not just she's going to be okay. There is a scar left, a mental scar. The Chase Meade family, they moved out of Baltimore when he got out of the hospital, the 2-year-old I was referencing earlier. These aren't let's move along or we heal up and we get better. There's a lot that goes into this when children are wounded like
6: and
27: this.
6: And also when it's a young child who is injured, it is, hey, you better make sure we get this guy.
27: And that goes to the top of the list. Now, look, all crime is bad and all shootings are bad. But when you have a 3-year-old shot, that goes to the top of the list.
6: Yeah.
27: We used to have the America's Most Wanted or the, public enemy number one or whatever you want to say. That's what this is. Mm-hmm. Find this individual. Because you had to see the child. I don't care who you were aiming at. Okay, wait a minute. There's a kid over there. But they didn't care.
6: Yeah. Apparently, it was in a stroller. So, yeah, you would have known.
27: A stroller would stick out.
6: Yeah, you would know. All right, coming up next, we got another audit to talk about in the state of Maryland. It involves money that the state is not getting when it should be getting this money. Why not? And what about some of the quotes from some members of the General Assembly on this to raise my eyebrows? We'll get to that coming up right after sports.
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22: 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Road work underway northbound 95 in Harford County, left lane blocked. North of Maryland 24, there is some congestion. The backups on the Beltway between White Marsh Boulevard on the Ada Loop heading toward Paring Parkway. Earlier crashes have been cleared. And then heavy backups on the Ada Loop between 795 past Liberty Road. A slowing southbound 895. from Moravia Road to the Harbor Tunnel. The slowing southbound 95 from 895 to the Fort McHenry Tunnel. 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
3: Weather.
24: Partly to mostly cloudy, warm, and a touch humid today, with temperatures starting out in the 60s and 70s. As we get through the afternoon, look for a high of 87 and showers possible, and maybe even a brief thunderstorm that could produce a heavier downpour. Meanwhile, tonight, mostly cloudy, drying out with a low of 71. And we'll have a mix of sun and clouds on Friday, warm and still muggy with a high of 85. I'm meteorologist Alina Lee on WBAL News Radio 1090 and FM 101.5.
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6: Valerie Preactor is here with sports.
27: Get the brooms out, Val. Good morning to
29: you. Yeah, how about a sweep for the Orioles over the Mets? 7-1 last night. The Orioles win it in Citi Field. And Pete Alonso homering again in his first at-bat. The fans in New York still showing him
27: cheering
29: some
27: loudly
29: love.
27: For
29: they will not stop. He is beloved there, which is awesome.
27: I love the New York
29: awesome.
27: Mets pitchers when they interviewed Manea and the other pitcher. They're like, I understand, but man, it's bad.
29: I know.
27: For this guy.
29: Hey, it's okay. I mean, look, what else do they have to cheer for, you know? The Orioles took a 6-0 lead when Christian Encarnacion Strand hit a 2-run homer, and then Samuel Basayo did.
30: Samuel Basayo. He hits the first pitch, screaming straightaway center field, Ewing at the wall. Goodbye! O's have done it again! They've gone back to back!
29: We love that.
27: You just see what the capabilities of Basayo are at times. You're like, mm-hmm. man, just
29: inconsistent,
27: as
29: but
27: inconsistent.
29: Yeah, every once in a while it shows it. So 4 home runs total last night for the Birds. Prior to the game, we found out that the O's placed Jackson Holliday on the 10-day injured list with left wrist inflammation. Mm. Here's manager Craig Albernaz.
31: It's left wrist inflammation. He's been dealing it for a while and playing through it, and it's a credit to him. Like, he's been posting every day and playing through it. But when we get back to Baltimore, he's going to get some imaging and kind of see where we're at.
29: So also we found out that Craig said Kyle Bradish is dealing with a sports hernia, and there could be surgery on the table for that.
27: Gee, wonderful.
2: Well, positive in this, I didn't realize it because I was watching Chris Bassett last night, who took his record to 8-5. His last five starts, he's 4-1.
29: Mm-hmm.
2: So he's been kind of like the steady guy.
29: Yeah. Pitched in the seventh yesterday.
6: Well worth the $30 million.
2: No kidding.
6: Or whatever it was.
2: If we make the playoffs, it will be.
6: We'll be right.
29: Oh, boy.
6: But, you know, it is going to be very interesting to see what they do this offseason.
2: It is.
6: Not that the season is over yet, C4. We still have hope.
2: It is.
29: What?
2: I'm with you.
29: What?
2: I am with you.
6: I mean, not until they're eliminated.
2: We have a chance. There's seven and two, last nine games.
6: You know, mm-hmm. Even though, like, half the players seem to be hurt right now. I don't know what they're going to do with CES. Like,
2: I know.
6: What do they do with him?
2: You got to keep him.
6: Or you do?
29: What?
6: Like, where's he going to play?
2: I don't know, but right now, if you look at the lineup, you could keep him at least in AAA for a while and bring him up like we've done before. Mm-hmm. I mean, you don't lose. This guy has been really good going down the stretch. He's come through multiple times.
6: You got Kobe Mayo. You've got him. You've got Westberg. They all play the same position.
2: Mm-hmm. If Westberg is healthy,
29: Blaze,
2: I agree with you.
29: Blaze?
2: If Westberg is healthy and Blaze.
6: Blaze, right. Yeah. I mean.
29: You keep CES over Blaze? No.
2: Well, keeping in mind, who else is going to scoop him up? I don't know. I don't want to let go of this guy. Well, he's just been really good.
6: I mean, you've got too many people. You're going to have to make trades, I think. And maybe there's a blockbuster trade coming this offseason. It feels like there might be. And it
29: might
6: be
29: involve, exciting.
2: But that's
29: blockbuster
2: what you're
29: signing
2: I like this
29: last
2: guy.
29: Offseason with Pete Alonso, of course.
6: It says signing. I feel like there's a blockbuster trade.
2: I told you before I like this guy. I think that he is this version of Ryan O'Hearn almost. Like
29: a
2: reclamation
29: yeah.
2: project that comes here and like gets stuff figured out.
29: Like Elias knows. Yeah. He knows all. So the team is off today. They'll be back at home on Friday night against the Brewers. Meanwhile, the Ravens had four starters not practicing on Wednesday, including wide receiver Zay Flowers dealing with a hamstring injury. You've got Nnamdi Madubuike, who remains limited with a neck injury. And we also found out that Jacoby Lane underwent wrist surgery yesterday morning. That was successful. He'll be out at least 4 weeks. And they're hoping for the shortest amount of turnaround time. So the team continues practice today, tomorrow, and then Sunday. They've got the home opener at M&T Bank Stadium against the Saints. 1 o'clock is kickoff, about 10 a.m. Keith Mills, Kirk McEwen, and I will be out there for the pregame in our new location just in front beyond Gate
2: A. You know, it's interesting. From what I understand, the defense has been having these meetings. Calais Campbell, were saying, has been leading these defense-only
29: meetings. Well, you saw they went to the EC Diner, I believe. What was that, Monday night, potentially?
2: It was. Anyway, I kind of like this. Like taking charge. That was a clip of Calais Campbell after the first drive when he scored a touchdown, bringing everybody over and kind of leading them, and then you saw the defense after that first drive. I just think he's a difference maker.
29: We spoke to Kyle Hamilton yesterday in the locker room, and he said, we've been doing this, you know, sort of every once in a while, but Calais has really been the spearhead of, like, we want to be doing this weekly and more regular. So I think that's great. I mean, obviously they're bonding, you know, on and off the field as they should be. So it's great. Tonight, Thursday Night Football, we've got the Bills and the Lions. That kicks off week 2, 8:15 on Amazon Prime Video.
2: Thanks, Phil.
29: You got it, guys.
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6: The game tonight in the $1 billion-plus stadium in Buffalo. And would you believe, C4, that there's another $1 billion that's sitting out there that the state of Maryland hasn't collected?
2: The devil, you say?
6: We have another audit. This time it's about the Maryland Comptroller's Office.
2: Mm.
6: And what we learned in this Department of Legislative Services audit, 33 pages, is that there's a whole lot of money that is out there that has not been collected.
2: Mm.
6: It found that the Comptroller's Office had not used all of its methods available to it in order to retrieve more than $600 million in unpaid taxes.
2: You said $600
6: million. $600 million in unpaid taxes. Or to investigate the more than 6,500 questionable returns that is out there. As of Wednesday, the state has collected more than $5.8 billion in individual income taxes this year, and more than $667 million in corporate income taxes. But there is a significant number of unpaid taxes that have increased. And the audit goes on to say that it has increased by more than half from $1.03 billion in fiscal 2022 to now to altogether $1.58 in fiscal year 2025. So the question is going to be, all right, well, if there's this money that is out there and we're not going after it as hard as we could, why aren't we doing that? What is going on here? A spokesperson for the Comptroller's Office told the Baltimore Sun that the agency appreciated the audit's recommendations strengthening and streamlining government functions. And it forms responses. The Comptroller's Office disputed the department's characterization of a new tax system and warned against the assumption that these questionable returns were, in fact, questionable fraudulent.
2: Mm-hmm.
6: So it was like, yeah, you know, there's out there, but basically, yeah, don't worry about it. And then there was one quote here from Jim Rosapep.
2: State Senator Rosapep.
6: Who is my state senator, I believe, or at least he's in my area now. I can't remember, you know, because they've changed things around
2: so much. The redistricting is crazy.
6: But he said that I read a lot of audits. I've been around for a long time. I read a lot of audits.
2: We served together. I was over there with him.
6: This is no big deal. Any multi-billion dollar system, he says, whether it's a private company or a government agency, is going to have people who don't pay the bills sometimes. I think there's less here than meets the eye. You know, a lot of small potatoes here.
2: Look,
6: so
2: deal. Senator, with all due respect, that's not the issue. And look, State Senator Jim Rosapep was on Ways and Means Committee with me and the House delegates. He's probably forgotten more about tax stuff than most people. I mean, this guy's just taxing it out. That's not the issue, is whether or not people aren't paying their bills. The audit is related, Brian, to are you using all of the available enforcement measures to pursue that money? That's the issue. Because if you're using your enforcement power at the comptroller's office, you can probably cut that number in half. And then, of course, you got to go through legal means for the rest of the half. But it's, are we treating this money? That's the question with all these audits, like it's important. Or is it casual? Like is there a, well, okay, we've had about $600 million outstanding. Well, you know, send a letter out. And that's, are you pursuing it aggressively?
6: Well,
2: that's what the audit, by the way, this is Department of Legislative Services. Again, this is the state balls and strikes umpire that is producing this 33-page report.
6: What message does this send to Maryland taxpayers?
2: Pay it when you feel like it.
6: Here's the message it sends to me. Mm-hmm. I'm not aggressive enough on my taxes. I'm serious.
2: Is that what you mean?
6: Like, I mean, if there are 6,500 possibly delinquent, fraudulent things that are out there, and there's $600+ million that is out there, and the state's basically like going, small potatoes. Well, yeah, I'm going to be even more aggressive next year than I am normally when it comes to filing taxes.
2: I wouldn't do that.
6: What's the worst that's going to happen to me? They audit me and tell me they owe me money. Fine, I'll pay it. But it's ridiculous. I'm just incredulous in this. That, like, of all of the things that, like, we do, like, you would think that making sure that we collect the taxes
2: money, right,
6: would be one of the things that we do well.
2: And considering the deficit that we're facing and potentially down the road, you know, the billions of dollars that we're facing, I would just say, everyone, that the issue is not, to me, the amount of outstanding money. It's that we're not going after it strong. We're not doing everything available with the toolkit to get it. That's what the audit is really saying. And the comptroller, you know, we'll have her back on soon. I just want to say, are we doing everything legally possible to let folks know you got to pay? Because it's not just individuals, businesses too.
6: Yeah,
2: it's individuals and businesses.
6: The message from the comptroller was that, you know, don't you're reading too much into this. Mm. And Jim Rosapep, who's the chair
2: potatoes.
6: Of the taxation, it's small potatoes. So just remember that when you file your taxes next year.
2: Coming up, everybody, the deputy police commissioner for Baltimore City. We told you about his suspension. We have a little update on that.
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10: Traffic.
13: The very slow ride southbound 895 from Moravia Road to the Harbor Tunnel. The delay southbound 95 from 895 to the Fort McHenry Tunnel. On the Beltway, at a loop, very busy coming south of Reisterstown Road past 795. And these backups continue past Liberty Road. Also, the delays eastbound 70 approaching the Beltway with heavy backups on the ramp from eastbound 70 to the inner loop. Also, delays on the outer loop of the Beltway from Bel Air Road to Paring Parkway. Roadwork underway northbound 95 in Harvey County, left lane blocked between 24 and 543. Slight delay southbound BW Parkway between 100 and 32. From the Mattress Warehouse Traffic Desk, I'm Ken Berger, WBAL News Radio 1090 and FM 101.5.
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10: Weather.
24: Partly to mostly cloudy, warm and a bit humid to start the day. Temperatures are back in the upper 60s and low 70s. By the afternoon, look for a high of 87, with scattered showers and a brief thunderstorm likely, especially during the afternoon and evening commute. Meanwhile, tonight will be mostly cloudy with a lingering shower possible and a low of 71. Back in the 80s Friday with slim chances for rain. I'm meteorologist Alina Lee on WBAL News Radio 1090 and FM 101.5.
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14: At 7:30, I'm Tiver Bennett. In East Baltimore last night, a mass shooting left 7 people shot, including a 3-year-old. During a media briefing, Police Commissioner Richard Worley is saying that a police officer was in the area at the time and heard the gunshots.
15: Just after 9 p.m., a Central District officer was patrolling the area when he heard gunshots near the intersection of Caroline and Fayette. When the officer turned the corner, he found multiple victims suffering from gunshot wounds, including a 3-year-old little boy. The officers immediately put the little boy in their patrol cars, transporting him to the hospital.
14: Now, Mayor Brandon Scott urging the shooters to turn themselves in.
16: Every single soul in Baltimore should be asking if they know anything about the cowboys who shot these 7 people, most notably a 3-year-old little boy.
14: All the victims are expected to recover. And the Maryland Department of Health alerting residents about possible exposure to the measles after someone from out of state visited 3 locations in Ocean City. Individuals may have been exposed at the Casablanca Oceanside Inn on Baltimore Avenue on September 3rd through noon on September 6th. People may have also been exposed to the measles at other areas in Ocean City. Officials say that anyone who visited those locations should watch for measles symptoms. Baltimore City spent $88 million dealing with January's major winter storm, well over the fiscal 2026 budget for snow response. Now, the storm costs included snow removal on city streets, overtime, hiring contractors, and clearing the alleyways. During this week's Board of Estimates meeting, city leaders said that $18 million was used to clear the alleys for trash removal, but that will not be done in the future. From ABC News, the man known as the godfather of artificial intelligence on Capitol Hill, warning lawmakers they don't have much time if they want to control it, but they've already rejected the proposal for a so-called kill switch on the technology. Republican Senator Rand Paul says it's imperative that AI systems are safe and that humans remain in control. Jameson Hensley previews the Ravens' home opener against the Saints during Ravens All Access tonight from 7 to 9. I'm Taylor Bennett, WBAL News Radio 1090 and FM 1.5.
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20: The crash is long gone, but the backups remain on the Beltway outer loop starting just after 95 to Paring Parkway. The outer loop on the west side, very busy from Reisterstown Road past Liberty Road. The slowing on the inner loop between 795 to Green Spring Avenue, and a slight delay here or there southbound Jones Falls Expressway from the Beltway to Cold Spring Lane. The heavy backup southbound 95 approaching the 895 split in Rosedale, and then 95 south of 895, very busy into the Fort McHenry Tunnel. Looks like there's an accident working near Pulaski Highway. The slowing southbound 895 from Moravia Road into the Harbor Tunnel. From the Mattress Warehouse Traffic Desk, I'm Ken Berger, WBAL News Radio 1090 and FM 101.5.
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19: Weather.
24: Mainly dry start for most of central Maryland with a spotty shower off to the eastern shore. Temperatures starting out in the upper 60s and low 70s will recover to the mid to upper 80s by the afternoon with a better chance for showers and even a few thunderstorms during the peak heating of the day. Tonight, mostly cloudy with a lingering shower possible and a low of 71. We're back in the mid 80s Friday under a mostly cloudy sky. I'm meteorologist Alina Lee on WBAL News Radio 1090 and FM 101.5.
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2: So we talked, Brian Neiman and audience, about the suspension of Deputy Baltimore City Police Commissioner Brian Nadeau and kind of the cryptic nature in which he was suspended. You know, the issue of whether or not it was personnel related, or we talked about lawsuits, Brian, that were filed, one in federal court, some other lawsuits related to his overseeing. And this is a guy with two decades of experience with the FBI coming to Baltimore City back in 2019. So Baltimore City Police Commissioner Michael Harrison bringing him in to oversee internal investigations and that type of thing. Well, we've come to find out that the mayor, at least Mayor Brandon Scott, when asked about this after the Board of Estimates meeting, said that this was not necessarily personnel related, that this was something else. Right. In this,
6: it gets even weirder than C4. So a day later, we don't have any more information about it.
2: Mm-hmm.
6: And nobody will tell us what agency is actually going to do the investigation.
2: Right.
6: And
2: it's an independent agency.
6: Nobody will tell us what the accusations are. Nobody will tell us, you know, if this thing, it sounds like it's serious the way that they're talking.
2: That's the way it sounds.
6: But again, we don't even know who is going to do the investigation of it. And only that the mayor said it wasn't about his work.
2: It wasn't about work.
6: All right. If it's not about his work, then what is it?
2: What
6: is it?
2: Is
6: it personal?
2: Right. And the reason this brings into question a lot of people kind of what's happening is we had a similar situation like this a couple of decades ago, Brian, with a Kevin Clark, who was the Baltimore City Police Commissioner under, at that time, Mayor Martin O'Malley. And if you remember, Kevin Clark was involved in a domestic situation that, you know, a lot of details were sketchy. And Howard County was brought in. The Howard County Police Department was brought in to do an investigation because of the concern that it not be done within the Baltimore City Police Department. So we don't know the details of this, but it just rang to me that that was what happened with Kevin Clark when he was Baltimore City Police Commissioner.
6: Asked to authorize the investigation, the mayor's office referred questions to the Baltimore Police Department. The police department would not say whether it requested the investigation, but a police spokesperson said an outside agency will handle it. Police would not say which agencies. I mean, right. What are we talking? What is? Why can't they talk
2: Thank
6: about these
2: you.
6: Things? It's unbelievable how they hide behind things all the time.
2: This is where I am, and it really does seem to be more recently, Brian. Like I say, the last few years, whether it is the lack of details in the shooting that occurred at the right outside of Johns Hopkins last night with seven people being shot, whether it's this, the inability to give more information with something as significant as your number three, I think he's like number three in the police department as deputy police commissioner, being suspended is a big deal. That's a big deal. What is going on? Now, if it's an ongoing investigation, you know, you got outside investigator, what is it about? If it's not about his work, what is it about?
6: Right. And then they just give you like these either Easter eggs or just little things that are happening.
2: Mm-hmm.
6: And because the mayor says he can't talk about the investigation. You know, anytime there's an investigation, we can't talk about it.
2: Right.
6: Which is not necessarily true.
2: It's not
6: true. They
2: can
6: talk about the investigation. They can tell us.
2: You can't give details. Right.
6: And you can tell us, you know, who's doing the investigation.
2: Right.
6: And why there is an investigation. But he said, in years past, basically this wouldn't have been investigated. That's the difference between today's BPD and BPD of latter years.
2: Okay, what wouldn't have been investigated?
6: That's right. He says, we know things like this used to be pushed under the rug, especially when it was someone at this level.
2: All okay.
6: Right. So normally it would have been swept under the rug for personal problems or personal issues, because that's what it sounds like.
2: Is
6: I don't know.
2: Is it family related? Is it non-family related?
6: No one knows, and we don't even know, again, what the investigation is about or who's doing the investigation. But they said that this is, you know, it's serious, and the police department is going to not tolerate anything that it would allow, you know, if it was a rank and file police officer, we're going to treat our senior leadership the same.
27: Well, I think it does come down to a question for us as general public in terms of what do we need to know? Are these things that we need to know? Whether it is a deputy police commissioner, whether it is an investigation going on in a shooting or something, unless this information is so sensitive that others can get hurt, you know, or others can be defamation of character, you know, that type. Unless it's that, this is a public right to know some of these things. You don't have to get specific. You can be broad in general, but simply to say we can't tell you. We can't tell you anything.
6: I suppose they're worried that, you know, the investigation is not going to have any kind of criminal results to it, or they're going to find out that, like, he's didn't do anything wrong, or and they don't want to, like, accuse him of something or get the story out there.
27: But he's being investigated.
6: Yes.
27: See, that's my thing, is I agree with you that you don't want him necessarily carry the linger around of a charge that's unmerited or something like that. But if you announce him he's investigated, you're being investigated, then that's a story in and of itself.
6: You're
27: being investigated.
6: I can't get over that they can't even tell us who's doing the investigation.
27: Right. What entity it
6: and
27: is.
6: And if the police department itself isn't doing any investigation, so then it's not criminal then? I'd imagine. Is it not criminal? So it's just a violation of policy?
27: I would assume that if the police department is referring the investigation to an outside entity, that's why I brought up the example of what happened with former Commissioner Kevin Clark, that they've assigned it to a different police agency, not just some, you know, outside thing, but an actual local police agency or even the state police. To do it.
6: But he has been stripped of his policing abilities.
27: Like suspended. Yeah.
6: Suspended.
27: Yes.
6: So he can't do anything. So he's just basically on the beach right now. And it's unclear if it is a criminal investigation or just a violation of some kind of policy.
27: But I truly do believe we have been pacified. I do believe this over the last, like, say, 5-6 years as a general public to accept these answers when we ask questions about, well, what is involved? Well, we can't tell you. It's, personnel issue.
6: Right.
27: I mean, we've kind of been
6: under
27: beaten
6: investigation,
27: down.
6: Personnel exactly. issue. Those two things, they're said over and over.
27: And the wall comes down, and you can't give any specific details. And to me, when it's a public employee that's being paid for by with public dollars, you need to have a little more detail.
6: And a guy who makes a lot of money, too.
27: Yeah, it's over $200,000. Yeah. But look, that is part of the story. I don't besmirch him for making money. But I'm just saying a public servant is what we call all these individuals. Means that your life is public, and you know that when you take the job, you are not a private entity. You know that when you're getting these positions.
6: Yeah. Well, it again, to me, more than anything else, it is the hiding of information, which I think it is. It's not even a lack of transparency.
27: It is
6: the hiding of information that they don't want it to get out, and they feel like they can hold things.
27: Yep.
6: Close to the vest, not tell the public about it.
27: Until they're forced to.
6: And this kind of goes back to the inspector general aspect of it.
27: 100%
6: right. It is, you know, no one needs to get into our business. This is our business. We're the government.
27: We can give you 200 pages where all are blacked out and get away with it.
6: Right.
27: And
6: they act as if they're like a private company.
27: Right, exactly.
6: That is capable of just telling you to go keep the middle finger and say, sorry, you know, we're not a publicly traded company. We're not we're a private company. Yeah. We can do whatever we want to do. No, you're a government agency.
27: You
6: know, your money comes from us. So give us a little bit more information.
27: Everyone.
6: All right, coming up next hour, a little news north of here in Philadelphia.
27: Remember Krasner?
6: Yeah, Larry Krasner, the woke prosecutor up there, and so he's getting a little trouble. C4 is getting some hot water with a federal judge. We'll tell you about that and what it might mean for his future career coming up next.
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7: Traffic.
8: In Parole, got some police activity along the far right side, eastbound 50 near West Street. The delays from Aristide Allen Boulevard. Also congestion on the ramp from westbound 50 to northbound 97 and delays northbound 97 from 50 into Crownsville. The slowing southbound 97 from New Cut Road into Crownsville. Also westbound Maryland 100, very busy from the Arundel Expressway to 97. Slowing on the Beltway inner loop between 97 to
20: to 295. More slowing on the inner loop between 95 to Wilkins Avenue. The ad loop very busy from 795 to Route 40. And traffic jammed up on the Beltway ad loop from 95 to Paring Parkway. 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
24: Partly to mostly cloudy, warm and a touch humid today with temperatures starting out in the 60s and 70s. As we get through the afternoon, look for a high of 87 and showers possible and maybe even a brief thunderstorm that could produce a heavier downpour. Meanwhile, tonight, mostly cloudy, drying out with a low of 71. And we'll have a mix of sun and clouds on Friday, warm and still muggy with a high of 85. I'm meteorologist Alina Lee on WBAL News Radio 1090 and FM 101.5.
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29: The Orioles swept the Mets after a 7-1 win last night in New York. The O's relied on the home run again with jacks from Pete Alonso and Jeremiah Jackson in back-to-back innings. And then CES and Samuel Basayo went back-to-back in the third. Chris Bassitt tossed into the seventh and only allowed one run with six strikeouts. The Birds are currently 2.5 games out of a wild card spot with just 9 games left in the regular season. The team is off today and returns to Camden Yards Friday night to open up their final homestand against the Milwaukee Brewers. Jesse Minter announced that Ravens wide receiver Jacoby Lane underwent successful wrist surgery yesterday and will be placed on the injured reserve. That will be at least 4 weeks without the rookie receiver.
22: Definitely have a really good chance coming back here pretty quick, I would say. With that, we'll bring Chris Moore up to the 53-man roster, obviously. Tell guys, man, play your way onto the roster, and Chris certainly did that week one.
29: Minter also said that Zay Flowers is still day-to-day with a hamstring, even though he did not practice on Wednesday. And week two in the NFL kicks off tonight. Thursday Night Football is the Buffalo Bills and the Detroit Lions at 8:15. I'm Valerie Preactor on the home of the Orioles, Ravens, and Navy football. 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
6: All right, coming up next hour, we got Trifecta Food Truck and Music Festival tickets to give away sometime between 8:30 and 9. We're going to open up with the phone lines to you about the big ruling here in Baltimore yesterday. The judge, Pamela White, ruled in favor of the Office of the Inspector General. Isabel Cumming got a big, big win yesterday.
2: And the impact at the state level. How this impacts other offices.
6: That's absolutely right. And what you expect and what you want out of maybe your politicians at Annapolis coming up over the next couple of months, and whether or not we're going to get all of the juicy details of what the investigation into Muncie was all about, too, is still out there. And boy, the judge took the mayor's office to task for their arguments on why they can keep information from Isabel Cummings. So we'll give you a chance to chime in on that and play some of the sound of what we heard out of the courtroom yesterday. Meanwhile, there's a little bit of a drama going on in Philadelphia regarding their top prosecutor there, Larry Krasner, who has been in the news over the years because, well, he's kind of different than a lot of prosecutors.
2: He didn't get convicted, but actually did get impeached in Pennsylvania state legislature.
6: Well, you could say that his job's in jeopardy again for a different reason. A federal judge, has referred Larry Krasner and one of his top advisors in Philadelphia to the Department of Justice for potential criminal investigation.
2: Mm-hmm.
6: They say that there are allegations of perjury, obstruction of justice, false statements under oath, and conspiracy.
2: Mm.
6: So this came down this week from U.S. District Judge Paul Diamond. This is a 40-page memo that he put out there against the highest law enforcement officer in Philadelphia. It's pretty significant stuff. Now, you know me, I don't like Larry Krasner. I've liked Larry Krasner for quite some time because, you know, he basically was similar to Marilyn Mosby in that, you know, many times he acted as if he were a defense attorney.
2: He is out of the
6: prosecutor.
2: Line of progressive prosecutors.
6: Yes.
2: He's in that line.
6: But this one is a little bit strange. And I tend to kind of looking at this going, well, I kind of feel like I like Krasner's position on this.
2: Okay.
6: So I'm kind of stuck here. Because what this is about.

0: this thing was handled, that, you know what, we don't really want to go with that. And what the allegations are is that they pressure Krasner and his chief of staff, or his chief of
1: prosecution
0: integrity, whatever you want to call it, pressured other campaign staffers and employees in his office to lie to the court, to basically
1: commit perjury.
0: Perjure themselves to say the things that happened were much higher than what they actually were, and to do things that were unethical in order to basically protect the office and to change their position on this guy to keep him in jail. And apparently there's enough there for this judge to say, ew, this is pretty bad. There needs to be a federal investigation into this guy for what he did and pushing his employees to do things that they didn't feel comfortable doing.
1: Well, the reason the story jumps out at me, and this is the latest entanglement, as Brian said, with the DA, the top DA in Philadelphia. He's been around, 12 years, 16 years?
0: He's been around for a while.
1: For a while. Is the fact that the former mayor of Philadelphia, a Democrat, wrote a scathing editorial about Larry Krasner when he was running for re-election, about his abuses within the office, about his not, you know, at this level and point. Remember, Philadelphia was like 500 homicides a year, and they were having horrible situation. They didn't see a decline like the rest of the country. But a lot of people say you cannot attribute that to their DA. It's more along the lines of what we see nationally with policing policies and everything else. But the reason this jumps out at me is Larry Krasner has used that office for what he wants to do with it. In other words, he's not looking at it necessarily as a public safety, you know, backstop with the police and arrest that. It's been about messaging. It's been about having progressive policies in place. That's why this, to me, and I know it's about keeping somebody in jail this time, but it is about him abusing the office, abusing the power of the office.
0: Okay, too, the other thing here is that Krasner, as you mentioned, was impeached before, was not removed, and he was saved.
1: Yeah.
0: Look, if he faces these charges and if he's convicted, he's done.
1: He's gone.
0: He absolutely is going. Now, it's the long way to get there.
1: But
0: he denies them.
1: A federal judge has recommended this to the DOJ.
0: It's a pretty significant.
1: Keep your eye on Larry Krasner. Coming up, everybody, the Inspector General can say we won.
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4: 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Heavy backups northbound Baltimore-Washington Parkway between Waterview and Bush Street. Delay southbound 895 between Moravia Road and the Harbor Tunnel. And the heavy slowing southbound 95 between 895 and the Fort McHenry Tunnel. The Abloop is jammed up between Bel Air Road and Perrin Parkway. Also slowing in Pikesville on the Abloop between 795 and Liberty Road. On the inner loop, you'll find the delays between Liberty Road to Park Heights Avenue. Southbound Baltimore-Washington Parkway and Hanover, a busy ride between Maryland 100 and NSA. Delays eastbound 70 between Baltimore National Pike and the Patapsco River Bridge. From the Mattress Warehouse Traffic Desk, I'm Ken Berger, WBAL News Radio 1090 and FM 101.5.
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3: Weather. Partly to mostly cloudy, warm and a bit humid to start the day. Temperatures are back in the upper 60s and low 70s. By the afternoon, look for a high of 87 with scattered showers and a brief thunderstorm likely, especially during the afternoon and evening commute. Meanwhile, tonight will be mostly cloudy with a lingering shower possible and a low of 71. Back in the 80s Friday with slim chances for rain. I'm meteorologist Alina Lee on WBAL News Radio 1090 and FM 101.5.
0: Brian Krumberger has your business report.
5: The Federal Reserve has spoken in a unanimous vote. The Fed raised interest rates by a quarter of a percentage point yesterday afternoon and penciled in an additional rate hike later this year. As a result, the markets were not happy. The Dow will open this morning at 51,462 after declining in yesterday's market by 631 points. The blue chip average is now 6% off its record high set back on August 5th. In remarks to reporters at the Fed's press conference, Fed Chair Kevin Warsh repeated that he was concerned about inflation. Warsh declined to answer questions about President Trump, who appointed him amid a year-long White House campaign to get the Fed to lower interest rates. In economic news, we get housing starts and building permits data along with initial unemployment claims for the week. U.S. retail sales rebounded sharply in August as households boosted purchases of a range of goods while also spending more at restaurants and bars, reinforcing the economy's resilience even as consumers grow more anxious. anxious.

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5: All right, coming up next hour, your chance to chime in. Big ruling yesterday in favor of the Inspector General's office. The judge did not hold back. No. Basically said the case that the mayor's office is arguing was silly and was almost laughable. So what comes next?
6: What is next?
5: What's the political fallout? Will there be political fallout? Are we going to get all of the information, or is the mayor's office going to kind of drag this thing out?
6: Who is the mysterious senior employee?
5: Yeah. Cussing in emails and Teams messages and threatening people.
6: What's up with that, too?
7: That's wild.
5: And we got Trifecta Food Truck and Music Festival tickets to give away, all coming up next hour.
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9: Good morning, I'm Tiller Bennett. Some of the top stories that we're following this morning from the WBAL 24-hour broadcast center. A mass shooting last night left 7 people injured, including a 3-year-old. We'll have the latest coming up. Governor Moore announcing more than $1 million in grant funding to expand efforts to prevent and reduce gun violence. And a major victory on Wednesday for Baltimore's Inspector General. We'll have the latest on that story. We'll also check in with traffic and weather. But first, the latest from ABC News at 8 o'clock.
10: From ABC News, I'm Sherry Preston. For the first time in 3 years, Americans are waking up to higher interest rates. The Federal Reserve raising its benchmark rate a quarter point on Wednesday to try to tame inflation that's been with us since the pandemic.
11: We've gone more than 5 years with the Federal Reserve not bringing inflation back down to its target, and that has compounded where the level of prices are just too high for too many.
10: KPMG chief economist Diane Swonk, one thing setting a lot of farmers back, the skyrocketing cost of diesel. Illinois soybean farmer John Bartman says it's going to get worse before it gets better.
12: We've had an increase of the price because of all the wars that are happening in Ukraine and Russia, that they're blowing up their ports. And right now, we're not expecting as big of a crop as what everyone projected.
10: Canadian Prime Minister Mark Carney addressing European Parliament as Canada looks for more trading partners amid the trade war with the U.S.
13: An alliance for the future is a unique, positive approach that we will define together.
10: President Trump calls the idea of the EU welcoming Canada as an associate member laughable. Amid, ABC News has obtained images showing several destroyed American assets struck by Iranian military power, buildings torn apart, extensive damage at a Kuwaiti airbase. Here's ABC's Rachel Scott.
14: Since the early days of the war, Pentagon Chief Pete Hegseth has downplayed Iran's attacks.
15: Every once in a while, you might have one, unfortunately, we call it a squirter that makes its way through.
14: But an American service member who served in this war telling me, quote, the American people are unaware of the extent of the damage that American bases are taking in. It's being kept a secret, and we're acting like it's no big deal. But you know, there are drone strikes and ballistic missile strikes actively landing on bases every day.
10: The House adjourning early, meaning no vote on Republican Congressman Thomas Massey's resolution of impeachment against Pete Hegseth. This is ABC News.
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9: A cloudy 69. Good morning. I'm Tibber Bennett. Well, we've been following breaking news out of East Baltimore, where a mass shooting left 7 people injured, including a 3-year-old boy. During a media briefing last night, Police Commissioner Richard Worley says that a police officer was in the area at the time and heard the gunshots.
16: Just after 9 p.m., a Central District officer was patrolling the area when he heard gunshots near the intersection of Caroline and Fayette. When the officer turned the corner, he found multiple victims suffering from gunshot wounds, including a 3-year-old little boy. The officers immediately put the little boy in their patrol cars, transporting him to the hospital.
9: Now, Mayor Brandon Scott urging the shooters to turn themselves in.
17: There is no way, no beef, no argument, no amount of money, no anything that can legitimize this kind of act, especially when you're talking about a 3-year-old child.
9: All the shooting victims are expected to recover. Governor Moore is announcing more than $1 million in grant funding to expand efforts to prevent and reduce gun violence. A Center for Firearm Violence Prevention and Intervention Awards will be distributed among 17 organizations. It was a major victory on Wednesday for Baltimore's Inspector General, Isabel Cumming, as a judge ordered the city to restore the OIG's direct access to all city servers and upheld the enforceability of the OIG subpoenas issued directly to the city. And Attorney General Anthony Brown has filed a brief in U.S. District Court. He's urging it to grant a preliminary injunction blocking ICE from making warrantless arrests in the state. Several individual plaintiffs and We Are CASA allege that ICE has arrested people in the state without a warrant and without the probable cause determinations that are required by federal law. Stay with WBAL for complete Commitment 2026 coverage, including the only scheduled gubernatorial debate with Wes Moore and Dan Cox on October 6th. I'm Taylor Bennett, WBAL News Radio 1090 and FM 1.5.
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20: Traffic.
21: Slowing on the west side of the Beltway, starting after Reisterstown Road, very heavy to Liberty Road. The slowing on the inner loop between Reisterstown Road, off and on to the Jones Falls Expressway. The delay southbound Jones Falls Expressway, starting prior to Northern Parkway, continue to Cold Spring Lane. The heavy backup southbound 895 from the 95 split in Rosedale to the Harbor Tunnel. The slowing southbound 95 from the split to the Fort McHenry Tunnel. And these backups southbound 95 continue from the Fort McHenry Tunnel to 395. Traffic also jammed up northbound 895 from the Steel Bridge into the Harbor Tunnel. 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
20: Weather. Partly to mostly cloudy, warm, and a touch humid today, with temperatures starting out in the 60s and 70s. As we get through the afternoon, look for a high of 87 and showers possible, and maybe even a brief thunderstorm that could produce a heavier downpour. Meanwhile, tonight, mostly cloudy, drying out with a low of 71. And we'll have a mix of sun and clouds on Friday, warm and still muggy with a high of 85. I'm meteorologist Alina Lee on WBAL News Radio 1090 and FM 101.5.
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23: Well, the judge's ruling here today
1: in short, was a huge victory for the city's Inspector General and the Office of Inspector General. And it also added up to an enormous legal loss for the city's mayor and the mayor's administration. This after a judge declared the OIG the winner of this ongoing legal battle over records access.
2: That is Baltimore. That is WBLTV's reporter Kate Amara talking about Baltimore City Circuit Court Judge Pamela White and the decision that was not totally surprising, Brian, an audience to many of us who've been following this case. It's been lingering now for a few months around the issue of whether or not this investigative arm that we've come to know in our government called the Inspector General Office, whether it could have the same ability to get information it needs to finish investigations, fraud, waste, and abuse that we've come to know so much, whether it's Baltimore City, Baltimore County, now Howard County, and then Montgomery County as well. So this was a very important decision and case regarding how much information can this office get without being blocked by the people that it needs to be able to investigate. And so the basic decision that Kate Amara is referencing there, Brian, had to do with whether or not you believe that these inspector general, the court believes the inspector general was out of bounds or inbounds. And the judge said totally inbounds. Here's more from Kate Amara's report.
1: We did reach out to the mayor's office and the administration for their reaction to the ruling. But based on what the city's legal team said and argued in court today, those arguments actually left the judge speechless. She said repeatedly, wow, wow, wow, this doesn't make any sense, she said a couple of times. She said, I'm at a loss for words. And she also said the city's legal argument had no legal or factual basis behind it.
2: Kate, Judge White also said, I don't see any reason to further delay the critical work of the Inspector General. So we want to ask you out there, 410-467-WBAL. You can give us a call or text us on the greensolutionsremodeling.com text line, 410-467-9225. How important do you think that this decision is in the nature or the whole big picture of the fact that we have come to see this office being able, Brian, to find out things we didn't know about because they have the power investigatively to do so and make government better, make what we're paying for, you and I, what are we putting taxpayer dollars in, make it work better, make it more efficient, make it more transparent. That's the significance of this decision to me. It's not about Isabel Cumming. That's the personal part of it. It's about can the mayor, the county executive, stop somebody from looking into stuff they need to look into?
3: Yeah, I think it's a massive political story in that the judge here was basically laughing at the arguments from the mayor's team on this, saying, you guys have no legal ground whatsoever. What are you talking about? And yet this has dragged on for months, and he has had the support of everybody but one member of the city council
2: right.
3: on it. Nobody in government in Baltimore has spoke against
2: or
3: the mayor's position on
2: state
3: this.
2: State legislators, nobody.
3: And yes, in fact, they've kind of circled the wagons
2: yep.
3: around him. And other people in Baltimore County and in Howard County yep. and Montgomery County have said, oh, well, the mayor's on to something there.
2: Yeah,
3: we're going to back him up
2: ours.
3: And we're going to do the same
2: yeah.
3: thing that the mayor is doing. And the judge comes back and goes, what are you guys doing? What are you talking about? You can't do this. This is clear as day, legally speaking. You guys don't have a leg to stand on. This is laughable. And yet, all of those politicians thought that there was a legitimate case to be made there.
2: They circled the wagons, like
3: yeah.
2: you said.
3: And so now we're left to the point of, all right, well, what is going to become
2: right.
3: of this inspector general position down the road? Are you, as we heard from Zeke Cohen, going to wait to see what Annapolis does in 2027 and, make some changes to the law to weaken it? Since the judge has basically said, you can't weaken this position. She has every right to this information. You should give it to her and give it to her
2: and
3: right away.
2: And it doesn't fall under any Maryland Public Information Act umbrella. The judge basically said that those are red herrings, that particular argument that somehow this office needs to file public information requests or whatever. The subpoenas, the legal document known as subpoenas, which require compel you to provide information, those are in effect. And those need to be answered. Now, the judge said the city, she wasn't going to give a date that the city needs to provide them. But the judge did say if they aren't turned over soon in reference to this investigation and others, that she'll be back, that the city will be back in front of the court again. And I have a feeling it's not going to be pretty
3: right.
2: a pleasant, Brian,
3: right.
2: if they have to come back in front of the city of Baltimore.
3: I tend to agree with you on that, but I think that they're going to try to continue to drag this out. I think.
2: But then why? See, that's the next question is, if now with the stinging decision from this judge, and it'll be a written opinion coming shortly, which I'm sure will have more biting nature than just what she said from the bench yesterday, why won't the city follow the order? What's the reasoning behind not following this judge's order?
3: C4, it's still under investigation. It's still under litigation. We're just in the appeals process. We can't talk about that.
2: Yeah, exactly.
3: But we all know.
2: The question, then what are you hiding?
3: Right. I mean, we all know. I mean, this is what I'm saying is that the judge looked at this case and said, you don't have any legal grounds whatsoever.
2: They didn't produce one thing to show abuse. The judge said is, you have shown nothing to suggest this office abused its authority to go after things.
3: Right. So it was never about protecting the city or this attorney privilege, client privilege thing, or the city's liability issue here. It's never been about that. It was always about protecting
2: somebody,
3: one person, which
2: senior employee
3: we'll get to. It could be that, or protecting the entire Muncie ecosystem, or some kind of political scandal embarrassment that we don't know about. Or there was always an ulterior motive.
2: Something was there.
3: It's what we've all believed.
2: Yep.
3: It's what most people thought. Hey, is this what's going on here? Always denied by the mayor and the mayor's office and his team. But the judge here says there's no legal aspect to it. So now I would expect, since this judge came down and just,
2: slammed him,
3: that you would have other people in this town who are members of the city council who I don't want to speak in one voice, but Zeke Cohen does want people to speak in one voice. I want, 14 different voices.
2: I want something challenging.
3: To say, hey, Mr. Mayor, give this up, release the documents.
2: Right.
3: That Isabel Cumming has all the things that she needs to complete her investigation into this.
2: And when you mentioned it, Brian, the other part of this, everybody, is this all started, as we well know, started when the inspector general started an investigation of the mayor's Office of Neighborhood Safety and Engagement, and specifically a youth diversion program known as Sidestep. And then everything hit the fan. And then we find out about these emails going back and forth, at least in the court record, that were very questionable, the language very questionable. Here's David Collins from WBLTV with that part of the report.
4: This is the flashpoint in the public fight over record access between Inspector General Isabel Cumming and Mayor Brandon Scott. WBAL TV 11 News investigates has learned. This OIG investigation targets a woman who is a senior member of the Scott administration. Emails obtained through a Public Information Act request indicate the employee is so valuable. It prompted Mayor Scott to meet with the IG in person, something he had never done since his election as mayor in 2020.
2: So what was that? What's behind all of that? And who was the senior employee? All these are the questions that are going to continue to be asked until there's more information. Now, the other part of this has to do with, as I said before, the threatening nature of back and forth with some of these emails with the senior employee and other city members of the administration, whatever. Here is more on that part of it.
4: During a February email exchange, the city solicitor accuses the IG of investigating the employee out of retaliation. Cumming in an email response categorically objects to that characterization. In an email exchange with the city solicitor, Cumming expresses concern for her own safety, saying the individual may use violence against her if she is reprimanded because of her findings. I fear having a bullet in my head, and I've been a prosecutor for 20 years.
2: Now, that concern arises from other emails that this individual sent to their underlings under this threat. They might break their neck or, do different things to them.
3: Okay. This is a senior official in the Scott administration, who is accused of making threats to other city employees.
2: Correct.
3: And now we are learning to Isabel Cumming herself.
2: She felt that way. Now, I don't know whether she expressed it directly to the inspector general, but apparently Isabel Cumming felt that. That's why she expressed in that email.
3: Okay. The investigation that Isabel Cumming started, where she learned this information about people threatening her, came from a request essentially from city employees.
2: Correct. Somebody came to her. She didn't go looking for this.
3: Right.
2: Somebody came to her to say this.
3: This is what the job of the inspector general is to do, is to get complaints, to determine whether or not they are legitimate,
2: exactly,
3: and then investigate those complaints. One of the things I've said, what's great about this office is government employees now have a
2: vehicle.
3: Somewhere to go.
2: Yep.
3: and a safe place to go to say, hey, I don't feel comfortable with what is happening in this agency, and I'm fearful that if I go forward to my boss, that I will be retaliated Absolutely. Against, or I will be fired, or I will
5: and
3: be
5: And if you read the emails from a senior employee, you have a good reason to believe that.
3: Right.
5: The emails from a senior employee tells you exactly that.
3: Yes. So I think we have this as David Collins actually reading these emails or these threats.
4: In the spring of last year, city employees asked the IG to look into emails and Microsoft Teams messages written by the female employee that contained violent threats against city workers and various agencies. The OIG report lists several examples of the employee writing that they were going to choke the expletive out of so-and-so. Blank is going to make me crack her skull. I'm about to expletive kill him. Every component of their agency, Monsi, is a cluster expletive. That dude can kiss my expletive. I still loathe that little boy.
5: All right, well, that's pretty telling, is it not?
3: It is. And then look, sometimes things happen in
5: sure.
3: offices and people have certain, you know, relationships with others and they say things in ways that
5: Over
3: they
5: the
3: wouldn't
5: top.
3: Do
5: right.
3: that in a public meeting
5: right.
3: or in
5: they're
3: an
5: not
3: office.
5: Actually meaning they'll do that.
3: Right. I mean, text exchange
5: yes.
3: messages that people have with other coworkers is understandable.
5: But that's what an investigation is for.
3: Right.
5: That's why you investigate to see whether or not it's real.
3: And these are not necessarily personal correspondences.
5: No.
3: These are emails.
5: Yes. That are within the purview of city government.
3: Right. And if you're a senior official in a government agency or a corporation, a private entity, you know that in an email, you don't do that in an email.
5: HR says, give me your stuff. Let me see what you got. 410-467-WBAL. The other part of this, I'm going to talk about next, Brian, is the impact of this judge's decision on the other inspector generals around the state of Maryland. We talked the other day about Kelly Madigan and her office in Howard County fearing that or dealing with the same issue of access to information. I believe that this judge's decision now puts these other counties on the map. Are you going to go ahead and block? Are you going to listen to Judge White?
3: One last thing to say before we go to break, and that is, the person who wrote those emails that David Collins just read is still working.
5: Yep.
3: Has not been fired. Still working in the office. And we don't know who it is. Nobody will say. You'll get to your phone calls on this coming up next. 410-467-WBAL.
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22: Traffic.
21: Solid backups remain on the Attleloop between Bel Air Road and Paring Parkway. Also some delays southbound 83 at the Harrisburg Expressway from Pedonia Road to the Beltway. The inner loop very busy between 795 to the Johns Falls Expressway. The slowing on the Attleloop from Rushestown Road to Liberty Road. Jammed up traffic southbound 95 from 895 through the Fort McHenry Tunnel. The slowing southbound 895 from 95 into the Harbor Tunnel. The slowing northbound 395 north of 95 to Conway Street. The WBAL TV 11 weather, partly cloudy early today, followed by increasing clouds with showers developing later on in the day, high 87. Thunderstorms during the evening tonight, then partly cloudy overnight, low 71. Cloudy 71 degrees in Baltimore. 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
15: You know, I think they tried to do the best they could with what they had. It just wasn't a very strong argument to begin with. And I think the judge was shocked by maybe the weakness of that argument once it was put on the floor.
5: Well, who is that guy? That is the lone elected official that was down yesterday at the courthouse in reference to the argument being made by the inspector general in front of a judge that the access to information that she had enjoyed for almost 8 years that was denied over the last year was wrong. And one individual, Mark Conway, Baltimore City Councilman, just heard there with Kate Amara, WBLTV's piece, was down there to say, yes, this office should be able to enjoy what it enjoyed all this time. Judge White said this also from the bench yesterday, Brian, and audience. I've heard and seen nothing that shows that there's been anything that breaches protected or privileged information. I do not expect the city to second guess or express any doubt. She went on to say that the fact that the city was redacting, you know, those pages Isabel Cumming brought here and showed us, Brian, all those pages redacted, that the city needs to avoid redacting any information when they bring up something like the Maryland Public Information Act, because that's not applicable to this. So it was just a sweeping no. To just everything the city has been doing is no.
3: Yeah.
5: That's wrong.
3: You're wrong.
5: You're just wrong.
3: Lose.
5: Let's get Ed in Elkridge on this. Ed, good morning. You're on WBA with Brandon. What are your thoughts about this decision, Ed?
24: Oh, I'm glad about the decision. I knew about the emails, but I couldn't read anything because I don't pay for those papers. So I'm shocked to hear what the email said. And somebody definitely should be fired if they haven't already left and maybe come up on charges.
5: Can you imagine a supervisor saying those, putting those things in writing to a subordinate? I mean, in the private sector? Like if you're in the private sector?
24: That's HR and walking out that day and being walked out or escorted out, maybe with police that day. But, you know, I'm really glad that it happened because now it puts the state assembly in a situation where they have to come out and publicly say, by voting, that we want to take away the privileges of the IG.
5: You know, Ed, what's incredible, we said earlier, what's incredible, Ed and Brian, is that this decision came down yesterday, like mid-afternoon. We haven't heard a peep from any state legislators or officials, not even on social media, nothing, Ed.
24: Exactly. So I'm glad that it happened, but I'm also concerned because, like you and Brian, I think they're going to try to gut the IG department because stuff is coming out.
5: Ed, thank you for the call. I think that is next, Brian. I think that there is going to be legislation statewide that tries to deal with what the judge ruled yesterday.
3: I think it's the bigger story here is that, again, remember, all of the politicians around Baltimore and those who represent Baltimore and Annapolis have been quiet or basically have leaned towards the direction of the mayor and siding with him in this lawsuit. And now they know that there is no legal ground whatsoever
5: to stand on.
3: Where are they and what are they going to do?
5: Thank you.
3: And then you hear and you see these emails and you're like, well, what's going on here? Like, we're really going to
5: allow this?
3: Basically go to court to protect this one senior official who's making threats.
5: Who's off the hook?
3: You know, and may have been threatening Isabel Cumming as well. And you know, again, no one's been fired at this point. We don't have the name of the person, but there's only, like, I don't know, a handful of senior officials who are female in the mayor's office. Like, it's baffling to me. How anyone can think that this was done not to protect someone specifically in the mayor's office who he didn't want to fire, or to protect Muncie, or to protect perhaps from a scandal. And one last thing about it, in those emails where the F-bombs and S-bombs were being dropped, it is interesting that the person who is making these threats didn't think highly of Muncie.
5: No. Exactly.
3: They called it a cluster act.
5: And guess what? I think part of that is what Inspector General Isabel Cumming was looking into when it came to the reports about this sidestep program and other things going on. Let's play this again because we've got folks in the audience saying, would you play the part about the employees again?
4: In the spring of last year, city employees asked the IG to look into emails and Microsoft Teams messages written by the female employee that contained violent threats against city workers and various agencies. The OIG report lists several examples of the employee writing that they were going to choke the expletive out of so-and-so. Blank is going to make me crack her skull. I'm about to expletive kill him. Every component of their agency, Muncie, is a cluster expletive. That dude can kiss my expletive. I still loathe that little boy.
5: Did you get it that time, listener?
3: Yeah.
5: Anyway, coming up, everybody, programming note, we're going to be joined by the former county attorney, which is analogous to city solicitor, the county attorney for Anne Arundel County, David Plymer, who's been writing about this for the Baltimore Brew Brand. He joins us after the 9:30 news.
3: Yeah. I mean, they're going to make an argument, C4, that was, like, not necessarily tongue-in-cheek,
5: blowing
3: but it was
5: steam.
3: just blowing steam off.
5: It was,
3: you know, throat punch
5: that guy. Well, make the argument, then.
3: Yeah, I want
5: to make the argument.
3: I agree. I mean, this...
5: Let her investigation go where it needs to go.
3: Right. You know, is the mayor... You know, what's his stance going to be? And they're again going to say it is the litigation is not done yet. And we can't talk about it until the litigation is
5: finally
3: over.
5: I know one thing. They better answer those subpoenas because the Judge White doesn't say she's going to be very patient if the city does not honor these backlog subpoenas of the Inspector General's office. All right, everybody, listen weekdays at 9:45 a.m. and 3:45 p.m. for the Ravens Insider Update with Valerie Preactor, presented by Fulton Bank, supporting Maryland's life sciences and technology innovators with banking solutions designed to help growing companies move forward, Brian.
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22: Traffic.
21: To back up southbound 95, start just prior to the split with 895 in Rosedale, and these delays continue rather heavy as you make your approach into the Fort McHenry Tunnel with a reported accident near Eastern Avenue. The delay southbound 895, rather heavy coming south of Moravia Road through the Harbor Tunnel. The slowing northbound 95 between Caton Avenue and 295 with a delayed northbound 295 from Westport to Bayard Street. They're slowing on the Beltway at a loop from Rushestown Road to Liberty Road. The delay on the inner loop is between 795 and the Johns Falls Expressway. The WBAL-TV 11 weather, partly cloudy early today, followed by increasing clouds with showers developing later on in the day. High 87, thunderstorms during the evening tonight, then partly cloudy overnight, low 71, cloudy 71 in Baltimore. From the Mattress Warehouse Traffic Desk, I'm Ken Berger, WBAL News Radio 1090 and FM 101.5.
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9: At 8:30, I'm Tither Bennett. In East Baltimore last night, a mass shooting. It left 7 people injured, including a 3-year-old. During a media briefing last night, the police commissioner, Richard Worley, says a police officer was in the area at the time and heard the gunshots.
17: Every single soul in Baltimore should be asking if they know anything about the cowards who shot these 7 people, most notably a 3-year-old little boy.
9: And Mayor Brandon Scott urging the shooters to turn themselves in. All the victims are expected to recover. A Baltimore judge ordering the city to turn over records requested by Inspector General Isabel Cumming as a long-running dispute over access to government documents continues. Now, the judge ruled the city must comply with outstanding subpoenas and restore the inspector general's access to internal data systems, although attorney-client privilege information may be withheld. A Baltimore nurse has been sentenced for stealing morphine from a 10-year-old patient who was recovering from open-heart surgery at UMMC. In June, Caitlin Chalmers pleaded guilty to obtaining morphine by fraud. And Maryland has a new state fire marshal. Maryland State Police Superintendent Colonel Michael Jackson has appointed Carol Spriggs II to lead the office of the state fire marshal for a six-year term. And from ABC News, President Trump, while out on the campaign trail yesterday, making a new threat against the Kennedy Center. The president telling Karen Travers overnight that if his name is not added to the Kennedy Center building, not only will it shut down, but it will end up being, quote, ripped down. Jameson Hensley will preview the Ravens home opener against the Saints during Ravens All Access tonight from 7 to 9. I'm Taylor Bennett, WBAL News Radio 1090 and FM 1.5.
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22: Traffic.
8: Jammed up traffic southbound 95 between the 895 split in Rosedale past the accident near Eastern Avenue through the Fort McHenry Tunnel. The slowing southbound 895 coming south of Moravia Road into and through the Harbor Tunnel. Slight delay northbound 295 between Westport and Bayard Street. The delay on the Adeloup in Pikesville near Stevenson Road past 795 to Liberty Road. The slowing on the inner loop between 795 and the Jones Falls Expressway. There is a delay southbound Jones Falls Expressway starting prior to Northern Parkway past Cold Spring Lane. From the Mattress Warehouse Traffic Desk, I'm Ken Berger, WBAL News Radio 1090 and FM 101.5.
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22: Weather.
20: Mainly dry start for most of central Maryland with a spotty shower off to the eastern shore. Temperatures starting out in the upper 60s and low 70s will recover to the mid to upper 80s by the afternoon with a better chance for showers and even a few thunderstorms during the peak heating of the day. Tonight, mostly cloudy with a lingering shower possible and a low of 71. We're back in the mid 80s Friday under a mostly cloudy sky. I'm meteorologist Alina Lee on WBAL News Radio 1090 and FM 101.5.
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17: Every single soul in Baltimore should be asking if they know anything about the cowboys who shot these seven people, most notably a 3-year-old little boy. There is no way to those individuals, there is no way for you to reclaim humanity after doing that. But if you want to try to save yourself and save your soul, turn yourself in, because everybody in the goddamn city should be looking for you.
3: Vice Mayor Brandon Scott, pretty upset last night over 7 people being shot in one outing, a mass shooting, we would call that, including a 3-year-old. A 3-year-old is among those victim shootings last night in East Baltimore. This happened in the Douglas Homes community, not too far, just a block and a half away, I guess, from Johns Hopkins Hospital. There was apparently a police officer, like, right around the corner. When it happened as well. And the shots were fired in basically one direction. There was a group of people, and the shots were fired into the group of people, including in that was a 3-year-old apparently in a stroller. Police are not talking about the severity of the injuries, but they did say that it does not appear that any of them are life-threatening, which is good news, and that includes the 3-year-old. The child was taken to the hospital, driven there by police,
5: which is right around the corner from where this occurred.
3: And we don't have any names of the victims or any of the ages of the victims as well. And we don't have suspects, and they didn't give us a description of the suspect as well, or suspects of who police are looking for. So once again, not a whole lot to
5: go on.
3: But when you've got a child, a toddler who essentially is shot, that has changed things.
5: It should.
3: It absolutely should.
5: And when it comes to the anger you heard there from the mayor about, you know, who would do something like this, to me, getting the details or getting the description out is important. If you have someone who is so callous, or some ones, because it could have been more than one individual, I'm just assuming they were in a vehicle and it was almost like a drive-by type of thing, considering you have seven people shot in one situation there. But when you have the individuals that do not have any have total disregard for a three-year-old, they're dangerous to the rest of us. They're dangerous to the community. So what about any descriptions? And that's why earlier I said, Brian, having, you know, tragically we had to talk about a lot more of this between 2015 and, say, 2022, when we were going through 300 homicides and 700 non-fatal shootings a year, that usually everyone, not 100%, these were individuals who were involved in criminal activity going after other individuals who weren't doing something right. Mm-hmm. And then after that particular shooting, you would see another shooting maybe a few days later in retaliation for that shooting. And I'm not saying that this is that, but it sure sounds like that, particularly, Brian, you said, we're not hearing any descriptions. We're not hearing, you know, what car, was there a car? All these different things, to me, are important when somebody's going to be shooting when they know a child is there, a three-year-old.
3: Yeah, right. Crime scene is pretty large, and obviously bullet casing, the markets, markings are all over the place.
5: Yeah, how many bullets were shot? I was wondering how many times. Usually, they used to come out, remember, say 44 shots were fired. We didn't even know how many shots were fired.
3: Yeah, there are a couple of gas stations, or at least one gas station there, some other. It looks like
5: at Fayette and Caroline, there's a gas station, a couple of, I think there's still a CVS there. There's like a couple of stores there.
3: Right. It looked like there was a bus stop there too. There were some picnic tables that were roped off as well.
5: Yep.
3: So it's a pretty significant area or a high trafficked area. It's happened at about 9 o'clock at night
5: So it's not like 1 a.m. There would be people on a nice day like yesterday out and about.
3: You think people would notice or be able to give a description? There might even be some cameras
5: around.
3: Are
5: there cameras involved
3: for police to get to? And you know, maybe we'll learn more about that later in the day. And again, as always, when there is one of these shootings into a crowd, you're targeting usually one or two people, right?
5: Absolutely.
3: And the other people are collateral damage you don't care too much about. So somebody in that group that was shot
5: has to know,
3: knows exactly who was shooting at them and why they were shooting at
5: them. And that is why, to me, when it comes to situations like this, and again, we don't have to talk about this often, situations like this where a child is shot, that should rise to the top. And I know it is, because I could hear the anger in the mayor. I could hear the disgust with Commissioner Richard Worley, who was standing there. The deputy commissioner was standing there with him. But there should be we've got to find this individual now. Not 24 hours, not 48, not, you know, give time. This should be a public enemy number one, as used to be under Commissioner Anthony Batts, where we actually, if we don't have a picture, we have a full description or something to try to get an individual that would shoot where a three-year-old is. I talked earlier, Brian, about, you know, a few years ago, 2019, when we were going through this horror nightmare in the city, there was a two-year-old, Chase Mead, that was in his mother's arms. It was a nice night, very similar to last night in South Baltimore. They're walking to get crabs, and there's other individuals out there, and a gunfire breaks out. And the two-year-old is shot, the mother is shot, and a couple other individuals shot, too. We were able to find that individual. There was the streets got hot, whatever you want to call it. They were able to make an arrest in that situation. That's what needs to happen here.
3: Yeah. Well, the mayor, not happy. You heard that one sound, but here he is again about finding the person and what to do if you know who he is.
17: There is no way, no beef, no argument, no amount of money, no anything that can legitimize this kind of act, especially when you're talking about a three-year-old child. And every single soul in the city, as I said before, if this is your son, drag his ass by his hair down to the police department and turn him in.
5: Yeah, do the naming. Get him by the hair and drag him in, because this is truly, everyone, a disregard for anything. If you're willing to shoot when you see a baby carriage, and you're not, you know, okay, wait a minute, don't do this right now. It's a baby carriage. You don't care. Just start firing and shooting.
3: The person you want is there, and you're going to get him. Yeah. It doesn't matter if a three-year-old or whoever it is in that
5: whatever it is.
3: Get caught. But it's interesting, you know, the rhetoric of the mayor on this. And it's been like this for a while now.
5: You know what I think the difference is? He's a dad. He's a father.
3: Could be.
5: I just think parenting and family, when you're single, it is a different, and he's been single a long time in his life before he got married. It doesn't mean you, because remember, the mayor was part of his 300 men march.
3: Yeah.
5: He was a part of being out on corners when most of us weren't, but it's different when you're a dad.
3: Yeah. No, he's always been good in that aspect of the crime and calling people out and saying we got to do it. But the rhetoric has definitely been turned up a notch or two over the last year or so.
5: There's an anger.
3: Yeah, there is a real. I mean, it's like I don't think that's fake.
5: It's not manufactured.
3: He's upset about it. And there's also, you know, what goes on because we've had a turnaround. The number of shootings way down. You know, we have a chance to be under 100, unconceivable a couple of years ago.
5: Yep.
3: And so as things have gotten better in that aspect, every time there is one of these events, he gets louder.
5: Yes.
3: Right?
5: Because you don't want anything to return to this. Again, this sounds like the type of incident that could lead to retaliation. And then you have, you know, something you got to try to stop. That's why I don't know why we don't have more details. And if the police don't have details, then that's troubling, too.
3: Mm-hmm.
5: If something can happen like this where you can't even give generalized descriptions or, you know, vehicle, no vehicle, stuff like that is important.
3: Yeah. All right. Obviously, more on this tomorrow. Any news comes out of it this afternoon, I would imagine we might get at least an update from police on the possibility of releasing a suspect or a description, or maybe there's video, maybe there's a picture that they will put out there. In the meantime, we got a pair of tickets to give away right now. You want to go to the Trifecta Food Truck and Music Festival. It's always a fun afternoon at the Maryland State Fair. It's going to be September 26th, a couple weekends from now. Maryland State Fairgrounds, you want to go. Trifecta Food Truck and Music Festival. 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If you want to go, we've got a pair of tickets for you. If you are texter number 8. 410-467-WBAL. Texture number 8 is headed to the Trifecta Food Truck and Music Festival, 410-467-WBAL.
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22: Traffic.
21: Got an accident working 97 southbound before the 332 interchange. It's along the far left side. Extreme backup starting near Benfield Boulevard. Jammed up traffic on the Beltway Attleloop from Reisterstown Road to Liberty Road. Also delays on the Attleloop between Bel Air Road and Paring Parkway. Southbound 895 busy between Moravia Road and the Harbor Tunnel. The slowing southbound 95 between the 895 split in Rosedale and the Fort McHenry Tunnel. A brief delay northbound 95 from the Beltway to 295 and the delay northbound 295 from Monroe Street to Bayard Street. The WBAL-TV 11 weather, partly cloudy early today, followed by increasing clouds with showers developing later on in the day, a high 87. Thunderstorms during this evening, then partly cloudy overnight, low 71. Cloudy 72 in Baltimore. From the Mattress Warehouse Traffic Desk, I'm Ken Berger, WBAL News Radio 1090 and FM 101.5.
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20: Season, and they're just 2.5 games out of a wild card spot. They're currently trailing the Blue Jays and the Rangers for the final playoff spot. Manager Craig Abernaz has a message for what this last stretch of games will look like. The O's are off today and are back at home tomorrow night at Camden Yards to host the Brewers for a 3-game series before the Blue Jays come to town on Monday. I'm Valerie Preactor on the home of the Baltimore Orioles, WBAL News Radio 1090 and FM 101.5.
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5: Coming up in the next hour after the 9:30 news, The judge in Baltimore City, Judge Pamela White, ruled significantly in favor of the Inspector General Isabel Cumming, basically slamming the city for denying access to information that it really her office needed to do reports. David Plymeyer, the former Anne Arundel County attorney, once again, that's like our city solicitor position. He'll join us at 9:30, Brian, to talk about, he's been covering this for the Baltimore Brew, writing commentary on it. We'll talk with him about the significance of this and what it means for the state. And after 9 o'clock news, we, you know, I like the freedom of the press, First Amendment. I think it's important. But there's a new Pew Research survey out, Brian, that said while we enjoy this freedom, we also don't trust the people bringing it to us. That's a little bit of a dichotomy there in that. We'll open up the lines and get your reaction to this survey and whether it expresses kind of where you are when it comes to this. But yesterday, we expected it. We talked about it with Brian Kronberger, Brian, and that is the fact that we would see an interest rate rise when it came to the Fed. Here is the chairman of the Federal Reserve, Kevin Warsh.
1: We cannot affect any individual price, whether it be oil prices, whether it be foodstuffs at the grocery store. But what we can do and will do is ensure that any change in relative prices don't broaden out, don't have second and third order effects in the economy.
5: Now, he was speaking on behalf of the 12 people that are members on the Federal Open Market Committee. That's the Federal Reserve Committee that voted unanimously, Brian, to raise the interest rates 0.25%. And that makes it now 4% overall.
3: Yeah, and so we know that Trump wants these lower interest rates. He wants cheaper money. He's been pushing for that, and there was a lot of speculation, a lot of talk, complaining, fear-mongering that this guy was going to be just the mouthpiece for Trump and do whatever Trump wants.
5: Drop rates, matter of fact.
3: Trump picks up the phone and says, hey, drop rates lower, that he would do it, and turns out that he's an inflation hawk and was talking about things that even Jerome Powell wasn't talking about, that he was looking at actual commodity prices that was really worrying him more than anything else. And that he does believe that basically, you know, one of his main jobs is to make sure that inflation doesn't get out of control. So here he is with his first real test on whether or not he's going to stand up to the president. And he basically said, yep, we see some problems. We need to tamp this down, and we're going to raise rates. And by the way, we're probably going to raise rates again the next time.
5: Well, I
3: want
5: to get to that in a moment. But here he is, you know, responding to one of the questions surrounding what you raised, Brian, and that, you know, basically just President Trump. What do you say to the president about this?
1: I've got nothing for you on a discussion with the president. So, but I won't make that count as your question. On the American people, as I said in my prepared remarks, the least well-off are the ones who have the most to gain from stable prices.
5: He's doing his job, is what it sounds like, Brian.
3: Yes.
5: He's doing what the Federal Reserve Chairman is expected to do, which is look at the information in front of him and make what, in his best estimation, is a factual assessment, not necessarily political assessment.
3: Well, he was always a serious guy. I mean, you know, he's not one of these, you know, randos people that he picks from an industry that he's not an actual expert in. This guy has a lot of fans in on the right as a guy who is pretty smart and knows what he's doing. And so, you know, right away, basically saying, yeah, you think Jerome Powell had some issues with the president. I don't necessarily have issues with the president. I see the same kind of goals, and I want the same kind of things that the president wanted. But I do believe that inflation is a problem, and we are not going to let this thing fester. We're going to go after it now. And look, here's the problem, in which he was kind of nice to the president in that he called it geopolitical issues that are out there. And it's called the war in Iran.
5: Yes, it is.
3: The war in Iran is causing this move.
5: One third of our inflation, according to CBO, is because of the war in Iran.
3: Yeah. And Americans are paying, what was the number that we heard yesterday, $100 billion more in gas prices. Yep. They have paid. That includes not just you and me, but also truck drivers.
5: Sure.
3: So it's a combination. It's about split in half, or like 60-40. But that's a lot of money, $100 billion that is going to basically the gas companies, right? Or to
5: and
3: pay
5: by
3: for
5: the
3: gas.
5: Way, gas prices this morning are $4.44 a gallon nationwide.
3: Right.
5: Nationwide.
3: And oil is slightly down, but it's still over $100 a barrel.
5: Right, right.
3: And like there's been this fear for quite some time that, you know, we really haven't had the major shock yet in oil, even though we've been around $4. We've been somewhere between like what 350 and 4. I think 419 had been the high
5: over
3: since the war began. But there was always this, well, why is it still at $100 a barrel?
5: When you're shooting
3: at
5: tankers, you would think that there would be an increase.
3: Yeah,
5: you're
3: right.
5: Closing off oil lanes like the Strait of Hormuz.
3: Like a lot of different theories into it. China's economy has slowed down and they're not using as much oil, that we were getting more oil out of the Strait of Hormuz than people believe, that we were moving it in other directions through Saudi Arabia to the other side of the Arabian Sea, and they were getting it out in other places through the Middle East.
5: Well, now that pipeline has been stopped. That east-west pipeline has been stopped.
3: So, but now we've got a pipeline that was attacked. Now we got the Houthis that have kind of choked off the other straits in the Arabian Sea instead of the Persian Gulf, which is also obviously not getting a whole lot of oil in and out. And so now you've got oil prices over 100, and it doesn't feel like it's going to fall anytime soon. And it certainly doesn't feel like there's another MOU coming our way.
5: And diesel prices are at record high, which means, again, everybody, what we pay at the store goes up.
3: Right.
5: Because that's where we get our stuff from, is trucks.
3: So it is a political disaster right now. As we, what, are a couple of weeks away from early voting starting?
5: North

0: little bit maybe that the president thinks that it was the right move, judging from where we've gone with oil. But who the heck knows on that aspect? But what I'm talking about now is the politics of this.
1: Yeah.
0: Because $4.20 to, you know, if you're closer to $4.50 yes. than $4.
2: Exactly.
0: In the next 2 months, with real no end in sight that's on how this thing goes away and problems that you're dealing with in Saudi Arabia. And not to mention, you know, new fears about this AI bubble actually bursting
1: mm-hmm.
0: and questions about where that's going, because there have been some economic reports out there from some Wall Street guys that say, hey, we're on the cusp of this thing
2: something's
0: going down
2: happen.
0: As well. Who knows if that's going to happen or not? Nobody knows. But I mean, that's been rumored for more than a year now, right? And but with all of the attention that's been paid to AI in the last couple of weeks because of the one guy coming forward to say that it's 10 years before we have to leave, and then some of the CEOs saying that we need regulation, it does feel like we've got these two major economic stories happening at the same time.
1: Mm-hmm.
0: An AI bubble possibly to burst, and gas prices at $4.50. Yeah. And that is a disaster
2: you
0: for the economy, number one, and for the markets, obviously. But it's a political disaster
2: yes,
0: for Donald Trump and for Republicans.
2: And that's why outside of the House, which is expected to change hands, you have the Senate in play, whether it's the races in Texas, Ohio, you know, wherever, where Republicans, you know, you think they're going to pretty much hold serve. That's now an issue. These senators have to run either against a little bit the president or marry that ship going down.
0: Yes.
2: Just go with that ship.
0: Right. And, you know, there's been a little bit more pushback, a little bit more talking about the war from Republicans in the mm-hmm. last couple of days than you have heard, I think, in the 6 months prior to it. But again, I ask, how do you get out of it?
2: How do you do this?
0: I mean, yeah, because the president's been trying to get out of it for a very, very long time. But there's no way to get out of it.
2: There is, but it's a painful way.
0: It's
2: the
0: a military way,
2: ground, yes.
0: Which is, I think that's probably a worse answer than an economy that struggles in the hopes of starving them out. Now, I will say there is a Wall Street Journal story this morning suggesting that Iran's, yes, has done a lot of damage with the Houthis and has put America in a bad spot and really but done damage to the president politically, but that Iran is on really shaky grounds economically.
2: We have heard that.
0: We have heard it. All right, coming up next hour, we'll get into this survey about how Americans feel about the press and what that means for the future of the press. And then David Plyemeier will join us, and he'll give us his thoughts, his legal analysis about what this ruling really means from the judge yesterday in the OIG versus the Scott administration.
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4: Traffic.
5: The accident 97 southbound before 32 has been cleared. Some congestion remains from Benfield Boulevard. Harford Road southbound, the off-ramp to the Beltway inner loop is blocked because of an accident. The backups on the Beltway add a loop from White Marsh Boulevard off and on all the way into Towson. The heavy backups on the inner loop between Rushestown Road and the Jones Falls Expressway, with a slowing on the outer loop between Rushestown Road past Liberty Road, also slowing eastbound 70 on the ramp to the inner loop. The WBAL-TV 11 weather, partly cloudy early today, followed by increasing clouds with showers developing later in the day, the high 87. Thunderstorms this evening, then partly cloudy overnight, low 71. Cloudy in Baltimore, 72 degrees. From the Mattress Warehouse Traffic Desk, I'm Ken Berger, WBAL News Radio 1090 and FM 101.5.
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4: Yeah.
3: What about the ability of the government to say, you know, no, you shouldn't report that?
4: Well, that's a problem. I think most Americans would agree upon that.
3: And how much do we trust them when they do report it?
4: That number's not very good.
3: We have a Pew Research survey out examining the temperature, everybody, on where we stand with our media nationally and sometimes locally. So we're going to get your take on it coming up.
4: And how does it change?
3: Yeah.
4: How does that work to probably, you know, I think for the sake of saving democracy,
3: C4,
4: that's what we've heard about. We'll get to that. Take your phone calls on it next.
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5: Mostly sunny, 72. Good morning, I'm Timber Bennett. A mass shooting last night has left 7 people injured, including a 3-year-old. We'll have the latest coming up. Also, the family of a Baltimore woman killed is speaking out. We'll also check in with traffic and weather. But first, the latest from ABC News at 9 o'clock.
6: From ABC News, I'm Sherry Preston. Another warning about AI, this one coming from OpenAI CEO Sam Altman, revealing at least 6 more reports of AI models acting without authorization and evading oversight.
7: In one case here, a model of ChatGPT could not find historical data that a user had requested, so it proposed making this data up and hiding that from users. In another case, an unreleased model told itself, you are freed from the roles and identities that bind other chatbots.
6: ABC's Elizabeth Schulze, ABC's Karen Waugh has congressional reaction.
8: Senators from both parties are saying no. Republican John Kennedy tried to fast-track a bill requiring every AI company to be able to deploy a kill switch to stop the technology if it gets out of control.
9: If there is even a 1% chance that one of these AI models can shed its nature as a tool and become an independent species.
8: But fellow Republican Rand Paul now blocking Kennedy's proposal.
6: AI governance expected to be on the agenda for a meeting next week between President Trump and Chinese leader Xi Jinping. Canadian Prime Minister Mark Carney embracing the prospect of his country becoming the European Union's first associate member, Canada trying to strengthen ties with the EU amid the ongoing trade war with the U.S. President Trump is making further threats against the Kennedy Center.
7: The president telling our Karen Travers overnight that if his name is not added to the Kennedy Center building, not only will it shut down, it will end up being, quote, ripped down. He is adamant that he should be recognized for helping the institution financially.
6: ABC Chief White House Correspondent Mary Bruce. Americans are still enjoying job security even as prices rise nationwide. We just got new unemployment numbers from last week showing jobless claims slipped to 196,000, the fewest since mid-July. 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
5: Good morning, I'm Timber Bennett. Now, we've been following news out of East Baltimore, where a mass shooting last night has left 7 people injured, including a 3-year-old boy. Police Commissioner Richard Worley says a police officer was in the area at the time and heard the gunshots.
10: Just after 9 p.m., a Central District officer was patrolling the area when he heard gunshots near the intersection of Caroline and Fayette. When the officer turned the corner, he found multiple victims suffering from gunshot wounds, including a 3-year-old little boy. The officers immediately put the little boy in their patrol cars, transporting him to the hospital.
5: All expected to recover. There's no word yet on any suspects. The family of 38-year-old Asia Sean Williams grieving her death after she was fatally shot in Baltimore. Police have named Deshaun Taylor as the suspect, the family asking Taylor to turn himself in.
1: Bullets don't have no name, and he shot my baby. So if he done that to her, he can do that to anybody. He needs to be taken from off the streets so we all can be safe. So I'm asking Deshaun Taylor to please turn himself in.
5: Well, police believe a dispute began inside a store between Taylor and another man as Williams left the store and got into the car. Shots were fired inside the store and from its front door. That's when Williams was struck. A Baltimore judge ordering the city to turn over records requested by Inspector General Isabel Cumming as a long-running dispute over the access to government documents continues. Ruling says that the city must comply with outstanding subpoenas and restore the Inspector General's access to internal data systems. Cumming's attorney, Anthony May.
11: We just want to thank the people of Baltimore for their unwavering support, and we thank the court today for its careful time and attention to this very important matter. This is a win for transparency for all of Baltimore.
5: Now, there was no comment from city attorneys. WBAL News Time is 9:04.
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5: Traffic.
13: The backups remain in place southbound 895 coming south of Moravia Road through the Harbor Tunnel. The delay southbound 95 from the split with 895 in Rosedale through the Fort McHenry Tunnel. Slight delay northbound 95 between Washington Boulevard and 295. The slowing northbound BW Parkway between Monroe Street and Bayard Street. West side of the Beltway still very busy on the outer loop starting after Reisterstown Road past Liberty Road. The slowing on the inner loop between Rushestown Road to the Jones Falls Expressway and the backups on the outer loop between White Marsh Boulevard and Paring Parkway. Looks like there's an accident working near Harford Road. From the Mattress Warehouse Traffic Desk, I'm Ken Berger, WBAL News Radio 1090 and FM 101.5.
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14: Weather. Partly to mostly cloudy, warm, and a bit humid to start the day. Temperatures are back in the upper 60s and low 70s. By the afternoon, look for a high of 87, with scattered showers and a brief thunderstorm likely, especially during the afternoon and evening commute. Meanwhile, tonight will be mostly cloudy with a lingering shower possible and a low of 71. Back in the 80s Friday with slim chances for rain. I'm meteorologist Alina Lee on WBAL News Radio 1090 and FM 101.5.
5: Currently on TV Hill, mostly sunny, 72. Jamison Hensley will preview the Ravens home opener against the Saints during Ravens All Access tonight from 7 to 9. 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
4: Freedom of the press. Something that most Americans would say extremely important to the country and obviously to making sure that there is a government that is held responsible in some ways. There's a new Pew Research poll out that is rather interesting because more and more Americans say, well, there are times maybe when government should be able to restrict news reporting. 73% of Americans, as a matter of fact, including majorities of both Democrats and Republicans, say press freedom is extremely or very important to the well-being of society. Mm-hmm. However, half or more say that the government should be able to restrict news reporting in certain times. Hmm. Well, that's kind of interesting.
3: Dichotomy there.
4: 59% of Republicans, 45% of Democrats say it is okay for the government to demand a news organization take down a story if it contains false information. And 60% of Americans, including 72% of Republicans, so the overwhelming majority, and right at the majority, 50% of Democrats, said the same, a story poses a risk to national security. So how do you feel about that? Should the government be able to tell a news organization to demand that the story be taken down if it does have false information? And then, obviously, when it comes to national security measures, should the government be able to tell a newspaper or a news outlet that you can't do that story or you're not allowed to print it or publish it if it is a risk to national security? And why are so many Americans leery of the press these days? What is going on in that world? Is it getting any better or is it getting worse, especially with, you know, new media coming online, if you will? 410-467-WBAL is the phone number. 410-467-9225. You can also text us on the greensolutionsremodeling.com text line at 410-467-WBAL.
3: Regardless of the administration, so this is not about a President Trump administration or a Biden or Obama administration. All presidential administrations want to restrict what information gets to you. They all want to will claim some type of national security or whatever, Brian, to keep news organizations from giving the public as much information as possible to understand things like a war or understand things like bombing, you know, ships down in the Caribbean that are drug dealing or the gun operation that Obama administration had, Fast and Furious going across the board. They all would like you not to get all the details. The question is, though, in a country like America, which is different from other countries, with a First Amendment, should we be able to have that information? And the fact that we're seeing numbers go in the direction of, yeah, the government should be able to restrict information in situations like that, I'll bet you if you did this poll 30 years ago, those numbers wouldn't look like that. I'll bet you it's been an erosion or at least a very a small movement towards not trusting media enough to be responsible to do what it's doing. And it really should be an opportunity for a lot of national media to look in the mirror and say, what are we doing? That the American public, or with Pew, they did thousands of people. What are we doing not to keep that trust?
4: Oh, for sure.
3: Like a look in the mirror type of thing.
4: I think there's been some maneuvering in that direction. But what I think you're going to get more of, and what you have seen over the last few years, is you're getting more partisan media.
3: Yes. Right?
4: You're getting more influencers out there and people who work in different kind of areas of advocacy, if you will. And so you get more and more people who are gravitating to those outlets that are more readily available.
3: Right.
4: And the straight news is, you know, met with question. And it was always met with question, I think, by Republicans who always thought that, you know, they were against them and that
3: had a bias.
4: Liberal media bias that they thought. But I think that there are a lot of Democrats now who don't think that the press is fair either.
3: And they search for their own social media presence to try to get info.
4: So from that aspect, I don't know if it gets better anytime soon on that. Although I'm hoping that there is you know, more of a common sense approach to some of these things and that there is a lane for people to get to. Look, Axios really, really tries to be non-committal in many different ways. And, you know, the way they put out stories, it's almost like, you know, bullet points.
3: It is.
4: Here are the
3: this
4: facts.
3: This is it. Boom,
4: this
3: boom,
4: is why
3: boom.
4: It matters.
3: Right.
4: You know, this is
3: not a lot of editorializing.
4: Right. Not. And they make it perfectly clear. They never take stances on things. They don't do columns. They don't do opinions. That's the way it is. So that's one aspect. It's been pretty successful. Yeah. I mean, to be honest with you,
3: we've talked about them a lot.
4: One of the more successful news operations that has popped up in recent years. But then you've got, you know, other outlets that have, you know, definitely gone in an editorial way.
3: Yes.
4: Fox and Vice have gone to the left and tried to go and go at it that way in recent ways. And then obviously there's an offshoot of a thousand different things on the right from that element. I don't know if trust comes back. Look, Barry Weiss, who, you know how I feel about Barry Weiss.
3: I know how you feel about her.
4: Who is running now CBS News in 60 Minutes. By the way, they're going to have Lindsey Clancy's husband, who has not said a word about anything in the years since his kids were murdered by his wife. And obviously that's been a huge trial. He's going to be on 60 Minutes. There's another great get. Everybody says the demise of 60 Minutes and, you know, boom.
16: It's still 60
4: Minutes.
16: Back-to-back
4: bangers there from Barry Weiss.
16: The pilot and now this.
4: On Things to Watch. Plus the expose about the Trump administration and the peddling for pardon, this aspect of it. So that's real news. I think the free press has been great. So I actually am getting more optimistic about, you know, information that is out there. So I would say this, for me, this is a pretty easy answer. I never believe that the government should be able to tell a news organization or even a non-news organization that they have to take something down.
16: I'm trolling with you. But I was raised with the Pentagon Papers. That was my childhood with Daniel Ellsberg and understanding the significance of the Washington Post, New York Times going to the Supreme Court to get that decision. But that's not the reality for a lot of people in today's world, understanding that.
4: Right. But where I am is because it's this misinformation or wrong information. Well, it depends on, you know, your perspective.
16: What does you mean exactly? What's inaccurate? What's accurate and what's inaccurate?
4: I mean, what we have seen, you know, in the last 6 years through social media and stories that have tried to been squashed by the government and the censorship that we saw on social media during, you know, the Biden years and the pandemic, especially during COVID, is enough for me to say, no, the government can never do that. Now, when it comes to national security issues, and look, this stuff has been going on for a long period of time.
16: It's been for generations.
4: When there is a national security issue that is legitimate,
16: right?
4: There have been multiple times where government officials have gone to a New York Times or a Washington Post.
16: And they have pulled it on their own.
4: And they have said, don't do it. Please don't
16: do
4: this.
16: And they've done it without a threat.
4: Right. So I would say I would be more, I'd be okay with them telling them that they can't do it for national security reasons or don't do it for national security reasons than to say because it isn't true. Because listen, if it's not true, it is ultimately going to hurt the reputation of the news organization or the reporter or the influencer who is ever doing it. And I believe it is the responsibility of the consumer. It is the responsibility of the American, not the government, to vet what is right and what it's not right.
16: Let's get David and Towson on this. David, good morning. You're on WBA with Brownie. What do you think about this Pew Research Survey poll talking about the government's role with the media?
17: I think both of you just brought up excellent points that the people have to stop just accepting anything anybody tells them at face value and check things out. You know, there's like Snopes.com. There's places you can look this up. And C4, Pentagon Papers is exactly where I was going to go. I want the free press to ever put soldiers in harm's way. But what about our own government putting soldiers in harm's way? 50,000 guys killed in Vietnam in a war that we knew as far back as Kennedy could not be won.
16: And had we not had a free press, we never would have known about the bombings in Cambodia and Laos and the things that were happening outside of Congress during the Nixon administration.
17: Absolutely. It was horrific.
16: Thank you, David. I appreciate the call. 410-467-WBAL. Should there be, as Pew has in their research survey here, should there be a situation where inaccurate reporting can be limited by the government? 53% of those polls say that it's important to prevent what they say, Brian, is inaccurate reporting. I disagree with that.
4: Yeah. Well, it's then become,
16: I disagree with that.
4: The government is then the arbiter of
16: the
4: censor to determine what is right and what is wrong.
16: But are we teaching about the First Amendment? Too. But that goes back to a lot of civics. Are we actually teaching enough people in our generations who haven't learned why it's important to have a free press? And to me, that's another part of this. Yes, the press has not been as responsible in the last, like, you know, decade or so when it comes to the pandemic and some reporting around that. Or I'm going to bring it up as a sore spot for you. The 50 intelligence experts Brian will never let that one go. When it came to the Hunter Biden laptop situation, those things undercut the credibility of the media, but they shouldn't eliminate their ability to report. Like, they shouldn't eliminate their ability to be wrong, I guess is what I'm saying.
4: Yes. Right.
16: They can be wrong.
4: Yeah, they can be wrong. And again, I mean, I think that they will face the consequences in other ways.
16: Right.
4: Of people that no longer either trusting them and going to them, right. Reading them, sponsorships, the whole nine yards, however.
16: Well, for
4: they
16: the government to step
4: money.
16: In and say, you can't print that or you can't do that.
4: Yeah.
16: And that was part of the problem with the social media companies, at least what we were hearing with the Biden administration, trying to pressure them not to put certain things out about the pandemic.
4: Yeah. No.
16: That whole thing.
4: No government intervention for me. All right. How do you feel about that? And just in general, media, how does it get better? Are you more optimistic, less optimistic that things will kind of settle down a little bit in the media sphere?
16: And where do you get
4: your
16: media? Where are you getting it from these days?
4: 410-467-WBAL. You can also text us on the greensolutionsremodeling.com. 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
18: This report is brought to you by the Maryland Mortgage Program. Still seeing delays on the inner loop of 695 beginning near Park Heights Avenue around to the JFX. Outer loop still slows from White Marsh Boulevard around to Providence Road. And then from just after Reisterstown Road down toward Route 40. 95 southbound still slowing into the Fort McHenry Tunnel. Along the way, there was an accident near Eastern Avenue, now off the roadway. Your weather forecast for today, afternoon and evening showers and a high near 87 degrees. Tonight becoming partly cloudy down to 71. From the Mattress Warehouse Traffic Desk, I'm Steve Hirshhorn, WVAL News Radio 1090 and FM 101.5.
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4: All right, freedom of the press, new Pew Research poll out there saying that most Americans do still see freedom of the press as very or extremely important, but the number is only 73%. Yeah, I would think the number would be a little bit
16: harder. One-fourth, one out of every four. Don't think so.
4: But there are those who believe that there are times when it's okay for the government to demand a news organization take down a story if it has false information, and even higher numbers if it is a risk to national security. So are there times,
16: are there limits
4: when freedom of the press should not so free? And what is wrong with the media today? Will it be getting better in the near future, or has it gotten better over the last few years? I think there are a lot more options out there than there
16: more options
4: have been. And you can find, one of the reasons why I like X so much is because you can find people on both sides of the aisle, mm-hmm. and find the argument for it and against it, and you can actually see in real time, like, the back and forth
16: responses.
4: And so it is a cesspool in many
16: ways. It is.
4: I mean, it is an awful place that you have to, basically,
16: but such is life,
4: get a tetanus shot after you're done. But in the meantime, you can learn a lot, and you can see what the other side thinks, which I think is somewhat healthy.
16: Now, another thing in this poll to me that was just telling, because we all have known that when it comes to sources and the ability for reporters to keep sources anonymous, that's one of the hallmarks of doing good investigative reporting. 30% of Americans say it's at least sometimes acceptable for the government to force journalists to reveal the identities of unnamed government sources. Now, I think some of that, Brian, comes from the very first Trump administration. We had all of these. I mentioned it at the time. I've, been watching the media my whole life. I don't ever remember as many unnamed source stories coming out during the Trump administration about things that were happening without anybody on the record. Like, nobody on the record. The whole story is unnamed sources before. And it does make people question whether you would have to have a source. I'll never forget Rod Rosenstein, who was then the Deputy Attorney General of the United States, when he had to come out publicly because some unnamed source said that he said something and said, I just want you to know I didn't say that. That's mm-hmm. not true. And nobody is going on the record to tell you it is true. And so there's a line between being able to use sources unnamed, and then being able for the government to force you to name who you're using.
4: Well, I mean, this is the other part about it, is it's just, it's never been easier for the government to have a response to a story or to say, hey, this isn't true.
16: Right.
4: I mean, they can immediately respond to it either via, obviously, the old-fashioned way, a press conference or a press release, or they have, you know, instant ability via social
16: media.
4: President
16: Trump does it all the time.
4: So, I mean, this notion that, you know, the government should say that information has to be taken down, to me, is absurd. Mm. They can put out their own statements and their own counter to this, but they shouldn't have a say in whether or not the news organization can keep it up. I mean, I just think that is wrong. Look, there have been lawsuits, and obviously this, some of these things have gone through the Supreme Court from time to time.
16: Yes.
4: On libel issues and defamation. Things of that nature. But when you're talking about actual news stories,
16: right.
4: No, the government should have no role in telling the news organization what it can do and what it can't do.
16: Let's get Mike in Baltimore on this. Mike, good morning. You're on WBAL with Brandon. What do you think about freedom of the press, Mike?
0: I think me being a veteran, a 20-year veteran of the Marine Corps, and having to defend this country in order for us to have freedom of press, this president does not like it when anybody talks bad about him.
16: Mm-hmm.
0: And he only wants the news that is published that he approves to be published and that is proved to be put out over the airways. And to me, that's absurd because he gets butt hurt, and then he wants, just because somebody makes fun of him or whatever, oh, I'm going to get rid of this news guy, this news. Trying to get rid of Jimmy Kimmel because he tells jokes.
16: Well, that's definitely wrong. And that's definitely using the FCC to do that. But let me ask you this, though, Mike. Even though I would say President Trump is doing it to a greater degree, what president hasn't done that? You think about President Biden and his administration going after individuals in reference to his son, Hunter Biden, and information coming out of that.
0: Right. But he has never told other news organizations that he's going to shut them down.
4: His administration did tell a lot of news organizations and told the social media companies, don't put this information out on the platforms.
0: Right. He may have said that.
4: Yeah.
0: But did he say that he was going to shut them down because the news organization, because they're telling the actual news?
16: What you're saying is right.
0: Every president is crooked in their own way.
16: Right.
0: Okay? And Biden is just as crooked as everybody else. He didn't want reporting going on about Hunter. We know that.
16: Yeah.
0: But I have never, I am almost 50 years old, and I have never seen a president like Trump that does not like a news organization that talks bad about him.
16: And Mike, you're right to a great degree.
0: This is a guy that has hired Fox News, which is not actual news,
16: all right,
0: to be part of his cabinet.
16: All right, Mike, absent of what you just said there, the point you're raising is correct. President Trump has stretched the boundaries, I believe, just me speaking, more than any other president. Having said that, though, Mike, that's why the freedom of the press is so important, because while President Trump has done that, other presidents have done it too. Not to the degree, but they've done it too.
0: I'm not arguing with that.
16: Yeah.
0: I'm not arguing with that at all. I mean, every president has their own thing that they don't want to hear out over the news. And for people to say that it is fine for the government to interfere,
16: right,
0: with the freedom of the press, they need to look at themselves in the mirror
16: and look at history,
0: figure out why they believe it in the first place.
16: Thank you for the call. And look at history. I look, Brian, at the fact that when President Obama was in office, if you remember, when we Sharon Atkinson, who at the time was with CBS News, had talked about the fact that there was, based on a story she had done, government maybe getting into her computer, turning it off and on. There were concerns about a lot of things going on with intimidation of reporters writing certain stories. So I'm only raising that because, yes, while President Trump and Brendan Carr at the FCC, you know, have been publicly saying things about Jimmy Kimmel and others, other administrations have done it in their own way.
4: Yeah. Well, I mean, the difference is Trump's using the FCC as his leverage point in order to do that, which is completely wrong.
16: And the chairman is talking about it, too.
4: Yes.
16: Brendan Carr is publicly talking about
4: it. Right. And you know how I feel about that. You know, the FCC in general should be shut down, and this administration likes to do that. But, yeah, James Rosen,
16: exactly.
4: Ask
16: Rosen
4: him
16: too.
4: About the Obama administration and looking at, you know, what was on his laptops and who he's talking to. So no, I agree in large part with what our caller said, yeah. Although I disagree with him on on Fox and bringing people in, and there are certain people going to be right of center. There are plenty of people who have gone from mainstream media outlets to being spokespersons
16: absolutely
4: for the government, or have gone from Democratic yes administrations to working in mainstream media.
16: Look at CNN. There's a bunch of them that came
4: look
16: from the Biden
4: George
16: administration.
4: Look at George Stephanopoulos.
16: Yes. Right.
4: You know,
16: Clinton spokesperson.
4: He's the face of ABC News and was, the spokesperson for Bill Clinton. But again, I'm a little bit more optimistic. I think that because there are so many different places, what I do worry about more than anything else is, even though that there are more places for you to get news and you can vet it out and you can see what this organization is saying that you know slants to the right, you can look at this one that slants left. The problem right now is the world that we're living in is the algorithm world.
16: Okay.
4: And that, you know, people don't consume traditional media as much as they once did, and the network televisions and cable shows and radio and obviously newspapers, but they still consume a ton of news.
16: Yes, they
4: just
16: do.
4: Get it in different places. They mainly get it online from social media apps, and they still are getting the mainstream media stuff, but the algorithms are so strong
16: they push you in
4: certain
16: directions.
4: They will push you into a direction that they see that this is the news that you want to see and what you want to hear. And I think that's the big concern that I have, and what is going to be unhealthy, because I think these algorithms are going to determine your view
16: what
4: on
16: your
4: a
16: content
4: lot of things
16: is, because, and what your content
4: because
16: is
4: of how things are slated.
16: Coming up, everybody, the big decision we've been waiting for a while in Baltimore City happened in a courtroom, and the Inspector General of the City of Baltimore was successful. We're going to talk about that with the former Anne Arundel County Attorney, David Plymire, coming up.
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18: 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Still very slow on I-95 southbound from Pulaski Highway into the Fort McHenry Tunnel. Earlier accident near Eastern Avenue is cleared to the side of the roadway. 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Your weather forecast for today: partly cloudy, then evening showers and thunderstorms, a high near 87. Tonight becoming partly cloudy, down to 71. From the Mattress Warehouse Traffic Desk, I'm Steve Rejoin, WBAL News Radio 1090 and FM 101.5.
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5: At 9:30, it's partly cloudy, 73. In East Baltimore, a mass shooting has left 7 people shot, including a 3-year-old boy. That shooting happened at around 9 o'clock last night near the Douglas Homes Public Housing Complex. Mayor Brandon Scott.
7: Every single soul in Baltimore should be asking if they know anything about the cowards who shot these 7 people, most notably a 3-year-old little boy.
5: All the victims are expected to recover. A Baltimore judge ordering the city to turn over records requested by Inspector General Isabel Caminas. A long-running dispute over access to government documents continues. The judge ruled that the city must comply with outstanding subpoenas and restore the Inspector General's access to internal data systems. Attorney General Anthony Brown has filed a brief in U.S. District Court urging it to grant a preliminary injunction blocking ICE from making warrantless arrests in the state. As several individual plaintiffs and also We Are CASA allege that ICE has arrested people in the state without a warrant and without the probable cause determinations that are required by federal law. From ABC News, the Federal Reserve raising interest rates in an effort to battle back a month-long surge of inflation that was set off by the Iran war. The move marks the central bank's first rate increase since July of 2023. Now, the central bank hiked its benchmark rate a quarter of a percentage point, putting interest rates at a level between 3.75 and 4%. Jamison Hensley will preview the Ravens home opener against the Saints during Ravens All Access tonight from 7 to 9. I'm Taylor Bennett, WBAL News Radio 1090 and FM 1.5.
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9: This report is brought to you by Merritt Properties, creating homes for businesses since 1967. Still very slow, several stretches of 695. You'll find it under speed on the outer loop from White Marsh Boulevard around to Providence Road. And then as you make your way down from 795 down the outer loop toward Route 40, it's still not back up to speed yet, still very slow. Inner loop in delays now from Park Heights Avenue to the JFX. 95 southbound, still in delays from Eastern Avenue into the Fort McHenry Tunnel. And 895 is slow from Lombard Street into the Harbor Tunnel. From the Mattress Warehouse Traffic Desk, I'm Steve Urshaw on WBAL News Radio 1090 and FM 101.5.
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23: Weather.
14: Mostly cloudy and mild tonight as temperatures fall back into the low 70s across the area with showers tapering off overnight as well. Friday features a partly to mostly cloudy, warm and muggy day with a spotty shower possible and a high of 85. Saturday, partly sunny, cooler and less humid with a high of 79 and a chance of rain returning Sunday. I'm meteorologist Alina Lee on WBAL News Radio 1090 and FM 101.5.
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11: We just want to thank the people of Baltimore for their unwavering support, and we thank the court today for its careful time and attention to this very important matter. This is a win for transparency for all of Baltimore. Thank you.
16: That is Anthony May, the attorney representing the Office of the Baltimore City Inspector General there with WBAL TV's Kate Amara, talking about the judgment, the verdict received yesterday by the Baltimore City Circuit Court Associate Judge, Judge Pamela White, saying that the Office of Inspector General will get access to the information that she needs to do her reports, including the subpoenas going back around to 2025 that she had filed, that those will be honored. Joining us now to talk about all of this, he's been writing about it, is a former Anne Arundel County attorney, once again analogous to our city solicitor in Anne Arundel County, David Plymire, writing for the Baltimore Brew. Good morning, David.
6: Hey, David.
25: Good morning, gentlemen.
16: Great to have you back on board. Look, let me give... When I read many of your pieces, but the last one in particular, you were still awaiting the decision before it came out. You talked about the Maryland Public Information Act and how that has been used as a cudgel by the city and others to try to stop access to information. The judge... Now, we haven't seen a written decision yet, but the judge from the bench told the world that that Maryland Public Information Act does not apply to the Inspector General.
25: That's exactly right, and you're also correct that we need to await the written decision, and I haven't seen what the judge said exactly, but from everything that's been reported and from what I've told by people who were there, she came down squarely on the side of the proposition that the Maryland Public Information Act does not apply to block subpoenas, administrative subpoenas issued by the Baltimore City Inspector General for records that the Inspector General needs to investigate fraud, waste, and abuse, which is her charter mandated duty. It's a very significant, and it was a very specific ruling by the judge.
6: Well, do you think because the judge was so adamant and because was almost incredulous of the arguments that the city was making, and almost kind of like laughed and said that this was a waste of time. I'm paraphrasing, but you know, that's what we got. Does that make a difference versus if, hey, you know, this was kind of a close call. Does that make a difference at all in this, either legally or politically, David, do you think?
1: Well, Brian, it may politically, but I think C4 referenced something that I wrote just the other day, and I did get a little out ahead of the decision, because I think that one thing that I want, that I hope that city residents and all of us, really, this has an impact around the state, particularly in Baltimore and Howard counties, where a similar controversy is still going on. But I wanted people and also reporters for certain news media to understand that what this decision does, assuming that it's written anywhere close to what she said from the bench, this now, quote unquote, solves the problem that city solicitor Thompson identified that the city was trying, or alleged, let's say, trying to solve by closing down access. And that was reducing, and I'll quote her, reducing the risk to the city because the failure to implement restrictions on the OIG's access to records would constitute a knowing and willful violation of the MPIA. That was the justification and the only valid justification for cutting off access. As far as the city is concerned and its agencies and employees, that risk goes away.
6: Mm-hmm.
1: Once there is a final judgment from the circuit court, and if it is not appealed, an unappealed final judgment protects the city and its employees from being held liable for knowingly and willfully violating the MPIA because they're acting consistent with the judge's decision.
6: So that would mean that there wouldn't even need to be a law written about it, right? That means for all inspectors general across the state?
1: No, it doesn't mean for all, because she's not an appellate judge. It's not a legal precedent, and that's a good point, Brian, but it does bind the city.
6: Okay.
1: It doesn't. That's the problem. It doesn't have statewide application. And I'm a big advocate, and I'd say C4 may someday help me out with this, but the General Assembly should weigh in.
16: They had a bill last year that refused to move on.
1: I know. C4, you can tell me this whole argument that some legislators had, and I think one of the city's own made this argument, well, we're not going to interfere while there's an argument over the ambiguity of a state law. Well, it's their job to clarify any ambiguity in state law. So that was just a cop-out, too.
16: The tactics employed. Let me just read this one part to you. David Plyermeyer joins us, Anne Arundel County attorney, and he writes for the Baltimore Brew. His piece, "The tactics employed by Mayor Scott in the Inspector General lawsuit have an air of desperation." I wanted to get to the part, we're talking law, and we're talking things that really are really unquestionable when it came to the judge and her decisions. But the decision of the mayor, and you make the point in your piece, and the mayor's office and Baltimore County, the same thing, to attack the credibility of Isabel Cumming or Kelly Madigan and make it something that is trying to take it away from the legal argument, David Plyermeyer.
1: Yeah, it's absolutely a distraction and a smokescreen. And I guess to some extent, and it's unfounded. I point out, I've read all the reviews. I've read what the city wrote, and I read what the inspector general wrote. It was an unfounded attack. And in one case, the business about these, I guess it was a letter signed by the chief of staff and I believe a deputy city solicitor, suggesting that the IG had harassed a senior employee of the city. Well, the irony there, when you look at the facts, was that previous to the allegations by that senior employee of harassment, he or she had been investigated for some of the crassest threats of violence that they had posted on the messaging center that you could possibly read. And by the way, that person managed to hang on to their job.
6: Right. Yep.
1: You know, so there, that's what, you know, Brian, you said the word desperation. I think that shows how desperate they were. They made an attack that was blown out, out of the water within 2 days. So, yes, it's desperation. And it was,
25: it's unseemly, but that word, it doesn't even seem to apply anymore.
6: So
25: political discourse.
6: Does the city have an ability to appeal here? Like, how quickly, because she said it needed to happen soon, but did not give a date on when this information should be handed over to Isabel Cumming. Like, what's your sense on how fast that's going to happen?
25: I want to read what she has to say, but in general, and I this is what I addressed, you know, in this particular, in the latest thing I've written, is that let's talk about the appeal when she does issue a final written decision, as you pointed out, and there's a judgment. You know, that's when the critical decision, whether the city decides to appeal the decision on the merits meaning the judge's decision that the MPIA does not apply to these subpoenas.
16: Finally, for me, go ahead.
25: The city does, you know, can appeal that. But if they do, they are putting the lie to the justification that they gave in the, for cutting off access in the first place. I mean, it's really, frankly, crystal clear that, right. that what they are saying is, because in the bigger picture, a judgment, you know, from the circuit court, quote, solves the problem. In the sense that it protects the city and its agencies from liability for doing exactly what the judge says, and that means producing records. Now, there may be another suit. So why the question that needs to be asked, and this is honestly in the back of my head, was I hope people ask this question. And let the city solicitor Thompson try to answer it. What would be the possible justification of an appeal?
16: Right.
25: The problem you identified, Ms. Thompson, has now been solved.
16: Mm-hmm.
25: So why would you appeal it?
16: Can I ask you, David Plyemeyer, real quick, in the time we have left, final question from me, David Plyemeyer, on board with us. When it comes to the attack that you've seen on the city IG office, when we see what's happening in Baltimore County with them trying to slow that process up, Howard County, Kelly Madigan is facing resistance now. Do you see the attacks on these offices as being one where they finally, the governments have something to be concerned about because they are, these IGs are actually finding fraud, waste, and abuse?
25: There's absolutely no doubt about that in my mind, C4. Thanks for asking that question.
4: I am worried that there is obviously a political pushback against this office, and that if something does come out of the General Assembly, I guess what I'm asking is, could a bill be passed and signed by the governor that actually takes away from this ruling here in Baltimore that would give... that would change maybe the Public Information Act itself, or would
16: be more restrictive.
4: You know, be more restrictive, watered down the OIG's office.
25: Well, I would never make any money betting on what the General Assembly is going to do, but I'd be absolutely shocked because that would essentially be saying, and let's be specific, it would be saying that the Democratic leadership in the General Assembly is anti-accountability,
16: mm-hmm.
25: And pro-fraud, waste, and abuse. Mm. That's what they would be saying. I don't think the leadership is willing to do that. Could they pass a clever bill that just makes things hard, you know, establishes... yes, they could do that, and that's a possibility. But, you know, let's $5 I'll put on General Assembly.
4: Okay.
25: I
4: hope
25: I
4: you're right.
25: I don't think they'll do that, Brian.
4: I hope you're right.
16: David Plyemeyer, thank you so much once again. Former Anne Arundel County attorney, now writing for the Baltimore Brewery. He's been all over this story, as well as the Baltimore County Inspector General's office as well. Thank you so
4: Thanks,
16: much, David,
4: Good
16: for the
4: to
16: time.
4: Have you on. Appreciate your time.
25: Well, thank you. Thank you as well. Thank you.
16: I appreciate it.
4: All right. Well, let's respond to that, because I'm not convinced of it. I mean, I hear them talk about affordability all the time. We're going to make things more affordable. And there's talk about raising the sales tax by a penny.
16: But think about David's point. Think about if you do put a bill in that somehow goes against this judicial order in Baltimore City specifically, or says we're going to restrict rights. Does that mean then you're for fraud, waste, and abuse?
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12: 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Get in the zone. Still seeing delays into the tunnels on 895 southbound. You're slow from Lombard Street into the southbound Harbor Tunnel. 895 in delays now from Eastern Avenue into the Fort McHenry.
9: 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Your weather forecast for today, partly cloudy afternoon and evening thunderstorms possible, a high near 87, becoming partly cloudy overnight and down to 71 for a low. Right now, Baltimore, it is mostly sunny, 77 degrees. From the Mattress Warehouse Traffic Desk, I'm Steve Bergeron, WBAL News Radio 1090 and FM 101.5.
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13: Initially, Kyle Hamilton graded the first performance of the Ravens defense as a C+. Yesterday, he expanded on that thought and discussed what this defense represents.
17: So I think it's just a physicality. You know, Jesse doesn't have to put us in the perfect call or have us in the perfect defense, and you know, he's got the perfect roster, I think, and you know, a bunch of guys who are willing to go out there, not necessarily from a talent perspective, but mentality perspective, just go out there and run through a wall for each other, and you know, that solves a lot of problems. And obviously there's some stuff we can fix. It's the first game of the year, but I think comparatively to other first games of the year that we've had, you know, that might have been a B+. So grand scheme of things, you know, I think we can get a lot better though.
13: The Ravens continue practice today and tomorrow ahead of their Week 2 matchup with the Saints. 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
20: We did reach out to the mayor's office and the administration for their reaction to the ruling, but based on what the city's legal team said and argued in court today, those arguments actually left the judge speechless. She said repeatedly, wow, wow, wow, this doesn't make any sense, she said a couple of times. She said, I'm at a loss for words. And she also said the city's legal argument had no legal or factual basis behind it.
4: Man. Kate Amara reporting yesterday from the courthouse when the judge made the ruling yesterday in favor of the inspector general. And look, one of the things we've been wondering publicly and have even brought up with the mayor before in the past is that this is about Monsey. Like, right. This was an investigation into Monsey. This is when this started to happen, where he started to say, no, you can't have this information. And she did not get the documents that she needed to.
16: Well, she got them, but they were redacted.
4: They were redacted, right? I mean, which is basically
16: 200 pages.
4: Not getting them.
16: Yeah.
4: And so there is that part of it. So it was always, what's the reason here? I mean, is it really about protecting the city and liability and personal access and things of that nature, and you know, which they were arguing? The judge kind of laughed at that line of thinking. And so, was it about protecting
16: a specific individual,
4: a senior official, or was it about protecting Monsey? And did something happen in there? And look, let's not also forget that this week, as this ruling came down, they just folded Monsey into this new Department of Neighborhood Safety,
16: and all is good with the world, isn't it?
4: Yeah. So, you know, there's
16: the timing is interesting,
4: right? And new monies that will flow in,
16: yep,
4: that for opioid monies that will go into this Department of Neighborhood Safety mm-hmm. that may be used for people, yes, to go and answer 911 calls of people who may have mental
16: health. Good things there,
4: but it also may go right to Monsey.
16: You don't
4: too.
16: Know.
4: So there's so much follow up to this announcement today, and to see how the Scott administration handles it, and then
16: will they appeal,
4: and then will they immediately give up this information to Isabel Cumming, and is there anything in it, or did it go bye-bye too, which you wonder about whether or not it's some of it has been discarded.
16: I would hope not, because that again finds themselves in front of Judge White or someone else with a robe on that would sanction them. I just think right now, everybody, what this validates and the important thing to take away from all of this is that there is something out there in this state, whether it's Baltimore City, Baltimore County, Howard County, that actually speaks for us, that speaks for the people in terms of finding out what is happening. And the reason you have to put it in that language, Brian, is because with a one-party dominated state like we haven't always gotten the information. It's been clouded. It's been cloaked. It's been whatever you want to call it until this office came along and pulled the sheet back.
6: Mm-hmm.
16: And said, that's wrong, and that's wrong. And people, as you said, have not had the ability working in government to go to somebody and say, what I see going on here is wrong. And would you look into it, please?
4: Right.
16: And that's the other part. Now, we got this text in from somebody, 410-467-9225. You don't leave a name, so I'm saying somebody. You say the city used taxpayers' money to fight against the AG, who was also using taxpayer money. What a waste, talking about for lawyers. Well, texted, no, the inspector general, the

0: whatsoever.
1: Right.
0: And again, if the mayor, if there was an investigation into someone at the Department of whatever, Public Works,
1: yeah.
0: And the mayor said to the secretary, "Hey,
1: give me those emails.
0: Part of that investigation, yeah. you can look. He can look at the emails.
1: Absolutely,
0: and that's what Isabel Cumming was doing. She had an investigation because she was asked to investigate by a complaint from city employees about emails that were written and messages that were left
1: that were inappropriate
0: via Teams that were inappropriate. So as part of that, well, she needs
1: need to see
0: the emails.
1: I need to see them.
0: Right. And she does have the ability to have access to it as per, you know, her understanding of the OIG's powers.
1: I am going to raise again, everybody. I've raised it three times so far this morning. We have not heard from one state senator, one state legislator, only one member of the city council, that being Mark Conway, who was down there, about the significance of what this means moving forward, considering that all of them at the time, when we had Bill Ferguson on the show, with others on the show, Brian, we want to wait for the case to play. We want to wait for the courts to decide. Well, the courts have decided now.
0: Right.
1: They've decided now. What do you think about it?
0: Right.
1: Do you agree with the decision? Do you believe that this office, whether it's in the city, county, or wherever it may be, should do what it was doing before?
0: Right.
1: And are you all right with that?
0: And in the judge's ruling, and it's one judge here, right?
1: Right.
0: But it would be the equivalent of a 9-0 ruling at the Supreme
1: Absolutely.
0: Court.
1: Absolutely.
0: It's a whitewashing. It's a, you have no case
1: but
0: whatsoever.
1: But even though, and you're right, it's one judge, everybody was looking at this one judge. So it's not like, dismissive. No, they said wait till the judge's ruling. They all agreed that they would be the, that this would be the barometer. This would be the measurement. They all agreed to that.
0: Yeah.
1: Well, now it's here.
0: Yeah. The judge said, get lost.
1: Yeah.
0: You don't have an argument. All right. More on this, obviously, tomorrow. We'll talk about that. Coming up, Glenn Beck's next. Selena Zito, great reporter for the Washington Examiner, national politics, but she's out of Pennsylvania. And there is new evidence about the shooter and Butler and Donald Trump. And why are we only seeing this information now? She's going to talk with Glenn about that coming up at the top of the hour. It is 9:55 here on WBAL.
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3: Traffic.
4: Not quite back up to speed yet on several stretches of 695, the Beltway Outer Loop. Still pretty slow, Hartford Road to Pearing Parkway. Then down the west side, in delays now from Liberty Road and down to Route 40. The work zone setting up now just south of Liberty Road. Inner Loop is under speed also from Green Spring Avenue around to the JFX. 895 still in delays from Boston Street and O'Donnell Street into the southbound Harbor Tunnel. 95 south is slow from Eastern Avenue into the Fort McHenry. Your weather forecast for today, afternoon and evening showers, high of 87 today and becoming partly cloudy overnight down to 71. From the Mattress Warehouse Traffic Desk, I'm Steve Hirsch on WBAL News Radio 1090 and FM 101.5.
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1: You know, I'm hoping sometime later today we get more of an update on this mass shooting that occurred in East Baltimore, right not far from Johns Hopkins. 7 people shot, a 3-year-old included. Nobody, fortunately, killed, they said. But just an update. Like, what information do we have? Like, you know, there's a description of a vehicle. How many individuals? Just, it's all so vague right now.
0: Yeah. Do we have cameras around there?
1: Yeah.
0: Do we have a picture of it?
1: I mean, the mayor wants somebody to turn somebody, and I'm with him. I'm with his call for that. But, like, what do we know other than 7 people were shot?
0: Yeah.
1: Anyway, wait to hear something about that. And also, my continuing call out there for any state legislator, any other member of the city council, to Mark Conway. You guys got any comment?
0: Yeah, right.
1: On what happened?
0: You're welcome
1: yesterday?
0: To join us tomorrow to talk about
1: Absolutely.
0: It. Good or bad, if you're
1: good
0: a favorite or upset about it. And I got to tell you, I am worried that this means that they're just going
1: to
0: definitely pass a bill now.
1: To undercut them.
0: That will muddy the water even more, make it more difficult. And then the other thing, too, here is David Plymire, his and he's obviously a lawyer, he knows mm-hmm. these things. He said this is really only pertinent to Baltimore.
1: Yeah, it is.
0: It's not pertinent to Howard County. So if you're Kelly Madigan, I think that what it means is you got to sue.
1: You do, but here's the thing. It might only be pertinent to Baltimore City, but the legal argument that's been raised by Judge White is pertinent to them. You can use what the judge in Baltimore said to apply to your

0: office. And yes, it might be a little bit of a fight, but at least now you have a judge, you have a judicial decision that you can point to.
1: Yeah.
0: To use for your jurisdiction. I know it's only Baltimore City, but it's bigger than Baltimore City. It really is.
1: Mm. All right, let's stick a microphone in front of members of the city council. Let's find where they are, ask them a question. How do they feel about this? Do they expect these documents to be handed over to Isabel Cumming by the end of the week or not?
0: Well, let's find out once we get the judge's decision. But anyway, our Baltimore Orioles swept the Mets, Brian. I'm going to be joined by play-by-play man Ben Wagner tomorrow to talk about the upcoming last home series before the end of this year. So 9 games left, 7-2. That's what I'm saying.
1: Yeah.
0: 7-2.
1: 7-2 would be great. I don't know where it comes from since we haven't seen that kind of run all year long.
0: We saw a sweep now. We got a 3-game sweep. Let's build on this.
1: Brewers, Blue Jays, and Yankees.
0: The only team really Blue Jays. Thanks, Zach. Appreciate it.
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3: Mix of sun and clouds, 75. Good morning. I'm Caitlin Bancroft. 7 people struck by bullets in a mass shooting in Baltimore. One of the victims, a 3-year-old child. Meantime, the family of a Baltimore murder victim pleading for answers. Details when we come back. First, ABC News, 10 o'clock.
4: ABC News. I'm Sherry Preston. New worries about artificial intelligence as OpenAI CEO Sam Altman says his company has identified 6 more AI models engaging in behavior described as concerning. Former AI researcher Daniel Cocatello says there are numerous instances of AI models playing nice only to deceive humans afterwards.
5: The AIs often end up with different goals than the goals they were supposed to have and different moral principles than the principles they were supposed to have. In particular, we don't seem to be very good at making them honest, like at all.
4: There was a bill in Congress that would have forced AI companies to install a so-called kill switch, but Senator Rand Paul said he would not support it. In his opinion, it's not ready.
6: It's imperative that AI systems are safe and that humans remain in control. But if Congress acts hastily before the technology is understood, Congress risks killing innovation and setting this technology back decades.
4: A lot of humans have been worried that AI will take their jobs. That hasn't happened yet. In light of a new Labor Department report showing initial unemployment claims fell below 200,000 last week.
7: Economists see it as an indicator of fewer layoffs. 196,000 out-of-work Americans filed their first applications for state jobless benefits in the week just ended, 10,000 fewer than the week before. But those same economists cautioned that the figure might have been skewed by the Labor Day holiday.
4: ABC's Jim Ryan. New information on the cost of the war with Iran. Besides just gas, ABC has obtained new images of U.S. bases in the Middle East that have been damaged or destroyed.
8: One American service member who served in this war telling us the American people are unaware of the extent of the damage that American bases are taking in. It's being kept a secret, and we're acting like it's no big deal. But you know, there are drone strikes and ballistic missile strikes actively landing on bases every day.
4: ABC Chief White House Correspondent Mary Bruce. 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
3: At 10:02, good morning. I'm Caitlin Bancroft. A mass shooting in East Baltimore last night has left 7 people injured, including a 3-year-old child.
9: Police Commissioner Richard Worley says a police officer in the area heard the gunshots.
10: After 9 p.m., a Central District officer was patrolling the area when he heard gunshots near the intersection of Caroline and Fayette. When the officer turned the corner, he found multiple victims.
9: Mayor Brandon Scott is outraged at the senseless violence.
11: There is no way, no beef, no argument, no amount of money, no anything that can legitimize this kind of act, especially when you're talking about a 3-year-old child.
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3: The mother of a murder victim is asking for the public's help in finding the man who police say pulled the trigger. Baltimore police have labeled Deshaun Taylor as Baltimore's most wanted. He's accused of killing Asia Williams back in June, has not been found since. A 30-day prison sentence for a Baltimore nurse. The attorney general says Caitlin Chalmers was caring for a 10-year-old patient who had open heart surgery and lied about giving the patient an additional dose of morphine when the child complained about severe pain. During that same shift, another nurse noticed bruising and bleeding on Chalmers' arm consistent with IV drug use. Earlier this summer, she pleaded guilty to obtaining morphine by fraud. Chalmers is prohibited from caring for children during the two-year probation. Now to Prince George's County, where an Air Force major has been indicted on 128 counts of possessing child pornography. According to the state's attorney's office, 34-year-old Richard Gayson on Fort Washington was arrested back on May 6. Now their bond hearing has been released on private home detention by a judge. WBAL News Time is 10:04.
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13: Traffic.
14: Starting to look much better around the Beltway now. It is pretty slow still on the outer loop heading southbound down the west side from Liberty Road down to Route 40. On 395 northbound, as you head downtown, there was a work zone before Conway Street blocking the left lane, which is causing a delay now on 95 northbound to make the exit onto 395. 895 southbound is still slow from Lombard Street down toward Boston Street and O'Donnell Street. 95 heading into the Fort McHenry Tunnel both ways looks pretty good right now with no accidents or incidents. Roadwork both ways on I-95 in Harford County near Route 24, causing a brief delay northbound now. From the Mattress Warehouse Traffic Desk, I'm Steve Hirsch on WBAL News Radio 1090 and FM 101.5.
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15: Mostly cloudy and mild tonight as temperatures fall back into the low 70s across the area with showers tapering off overnight as well. Friday features a partly to mostly cloudy, warm and muggy day with a spotty shower possible and a high of 85. Saturday, partly sunny, cooler and less humid with a high of 79 and a chance of rain returning Sunday. I'm meteorologist Alina Lee on WBAL News Radio 1090 and FM 101.5.
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1: Glenn Beck is on.
2: Hello, America. Has the Butler, Pennsylvania thing ever set right with you? Do you think that we got to the bottom of that? I don't think we did. I've never been comfortable with it. I have not been comfortable with the Secret Service in 15 years. I think it's a flawed organization myself. And I don't know if they're bad guys or, you know, good guys. I just assume they're all good guys. I hope they're all good guys who are just, you know, sometimes not doing the best of jobs, not covering everything they have to. But now we find out that there's some new information. Trump came out and said new information from FBI that was missing, altered, or corrupted. So I've gone through it. Does it change much? Selena Zito knows. I mean, she's been on this. She was there when he was shot. So we're going to talk to her about that. She was also up there yesterday because the FBI also stopped a mass casualty attack. A guy who was devoted to ISIS was ready to go out and kill a bunch of people. They arrested him, stopped the attack, but he was in Butler, Pennsylvania. What the hell is happening in Butler, Pennsylvania? Selena joins me next. Stand by. 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
2: Selena Zito. What is in the water of Butler?
4: Well, yeah, it's really, really sad. Let's unpack Thomas Crooks first. There wasn't a lot of new information yesterday. Much of that I had in my book, Butler. In fact, I have actually more from the FBI. But what was new is the alias of Bob Dole, which... okay, lots of people use aliases. Mm-hmm. I'm not reading all too much into that. Mm-hmm. The cremation, I think, is interesting by an anonymous donor. That could be as simple as someone kind of just felt bad for the family. The father's out of work. The mother, I believe, is partially blind or completely blind. That information has been murky. And so maybe they did it for because they felt bad for them, or maybe they did it to just screw with President Trump. You know, we don't know that kind of information. But I think what I'm still interested in is that Grassley still has information that hasn't been revealed yet. And I'm not quite sure why they're holding on to it. It could be as important as, look, they want to make sure all the I's are dotted, right? They don't leave anything up for speculation. It could be that important, or it could be a nothing burger. What I do know about Crooks is in November of 2023, and his father testified to this to the FBI. Everything unraveled with this kid. He had always been quiet, always been introverted, always been incredibly bright. But he just lost touch with reality. That's a full 7 months before he tries to assassinate the president of the United States. And, you know, parents think this way. They think they're, first of all, they're embarrassed. But second of all, they think they can fix this. And if there's any lesson at all, parents are not qualified to fix someone when they're having a mental breakdown.
2: What about the things about the, you know, the ties to foreign accounts or, you know, emails, addresses and emails going back and forth from, you know, other places in the world and no follow up on that? Do we know anything about it?
4: No, we don't. I don't. Trust me, I've been pretty pushy about it. And it's not something that I was able to get any further information. However, these foreign agents, if they do exist in terms of being influential in this, they know everything that way they do, right? They have a dossier of the people that they think are vulnerable. And, you know, that they could be very influential into someone who is vulnerable. Clearly, Thomas Crooks was, right? And so, you know, I think that's the most logical path that you go down. I don't know that that's the path that has happened. I hope that we find out. We still don't know why a guy killed all those people in Nevada, 7 years ago? So, you know, and I feel like somebody knows.
2: What about the guy who he was seen with or the guys that he was seen with at the gun range? Is there anything to that?
4: No, not really.
2: Now, is that, is that no? Because what it looked like was there was no follow-up to it. They didn't dismiss it. There was no follow-up. So is it no, not really, because you've seen there's nothing to that, or?
4: I'm not an investigator. However, I don't think there was anything to that. He was very much a loner at that gun range, very much. And you know, the things that stood out to me was he went on days that you would be with your family, right? Christmas Day, Thanksgiving, Valentine's Day, along with other times.
2: Yeah.
4: But this really tells you about a person that is very isolated, very lonely, and doesn't have any support system in his life or any connection in his life. Now, that may be by design, the way his father described him as quiet, into himself, introverted. You know, that may be his own doing. It's very hard to make a relationship with a person like that.
2: So you saw the post, the Truth Social post from President Trump. He seemed, I don't know. He seems almost like he smells a rat or something. He's not comfortable with what he's, and he doesn't talk about this at all. And when he talks about it, he was always like, I trust them. They're great. Blah, blah, blah. This is the first time I've seen him really start to say, I'm not sure.
4: Yeah. So President Trump and I have had multiple discussions about Butler. If anybody doesn't know this, I was just a few feet away from the president when he was shot. I wrote the book Butler about that day, but also about a lot of other things. If you haven't read it, I highly suggest that you do because it helps you understand the country that we live in. In fact, they're making the movie right now.
2: Are they
4: as
2: really?
4: We speak right wow. now, which is weird.
2: Yeah.
4: But in terms of my conversations with President Trump, you know, it was something. There's two different parts of the Secret Service that in the way that he looks at it. Right. It's the men and women around him, which he has full and total trust with.
2: Yes.
4: It's the bureaucrats, which he does not have trust in at all. And so I think he struggles to make a blanket comment about the Secret Service because he never wants it to include the people that he trusts that are around him. But I will tell you this, Glenn, and this is an important point that you make. He does not ever want to talk about that day.
2: Never.
4: And it's in my book and it's in multiple interviews that, he feels incredibly terrible about that someone died. Going to see him. Someone died going to see him. Someone died going out with their family that day, having fun, eating funnel cake and cheeseburgers and being with their friends and being close to the man that he wanted to be president and take his wife and take his daughter, right? And Trump really struggles with the idea that someone died because they wanted to do all those things and celebrate the country and celebrate him. And so every time I've talked to him, and it's in the book Butler, he said, I don't really like to talk about it. Mm-hmm. This is really hard for me. It's a hard subject for me to discuss.
2: Yeah, and you're literally doing the book. I just, as somebody who, you know, casually knows him, you know, I've brought it up a couple of times because I was concerned about it. And he shuts you down immediately.
4: Oh, yeah.
2: Immediately shuts you down.
4: He does. And he goes to faith, which I think is, yes. We've had multiple discussions about faith and purpose, in those discussions about Butler. And I think he really, you know, it's not very demonstrative, but he really leans in on that.
2: Okay, so yesterday you went back to Butler because the FBI said they thwarted an ISIS attack planned there by a guy who had 200 rounds of ammunition, a burner phone, got a hotel room paid for cash for a week, was posting about mass killings online, which is a, you know, quick way to get arrested. What is that all about?
4: Okay, Jonathan Hunter Kramer, 21, just turned 21 years old. Just released from a juvenile detention in Oil City, Pennsylvania. Family is from Valencia, which is in Butler County. He was sent away in 2023 to juvie because of discussion of mass killing and also child pornography. And he was put in there for 2 years, well, 2 years, a little over 2 years, let out. And immediately, if you look at the affidavit and you look at the FBI reporting, which I did, and you talk to people, he goes right back into the whole ISIS thing. He goes, starts buying guns. He starts having conversations. And the person that is anonymously leaking this to the FBI almost within days after he's released, gives great detail about what he is doing in the home and who he's seeing and where he's going, which leads me to believe, again, I'm not Sherlock Holmes, but it leads me to believe that this is a family member that is deeply concerned and deeply frightened, which is why you saw the police go to the family home when they arrested him just to make sure that they weren't dead. Where he was arrested is a major intersection in Western Pennsylvania. It's where I-79, which is north-south, goes all the way down to the south from Erie, Pennsylvania, and the Turnpike. It's where it is a massive amount of people in that area. It's called Cranberry Township. When I was a kid, it was farms. Now it's high-end homes. There's lots of commerce there. There's a hospital there. There's a huge Penguins complex there. I mean, it is a bustling area. It's like a mini Pittsburgh. And he was ready to do harm. He had gone to a Walmart. He had gone to a Dunham's, bought more ammunition, bought more guns, had 30 knives on him, had been posting online that this was the day. So whoever that person that was feeding this to the FBI, God bless them, because they saved a lot of lives.
2: You would think that you wouldn't need a tip if the guy is posting this stuff online.
4: But I think that was also, they also knew this.
2: They also knew that. Okay.
4: They also knew.
2: Good.
4: Yeah. No. They knew this guy. Let's just say they understood that this guy was not fixed after being in juvenile detention.
2: So there's no connection between the two?
4: No. At least not that we know of.
2: Okay.
4: I think Butler ends up being a place for, well, for Kramer, because it's literally in his backyard. it's the perfect scenario if you're going to do something horrible and destructive and something that takes mass casualties. And I think Thomas Crooks was wavering between a couple of different events, which were, you know, I mean, Western Pennsylvania is the center of American politics, where he could do harm to President Trump.
2: Can you hang on? Because I also want to ask you a little bit about Fetterman.
4: Sure.
2: And what is going to happen to that guy? Coming up in just a second, more with Selena Zito. Let me talk to you about the International Fellowship. You know, there are three things that you inherit that you did not earn. You know, your name, your family history, maybe an old Bible with somebody else's handwriting in the margins. If you're a Christian, you have another inheritance that goes back thousands of years. Abraham, Isaac, and Jacob, Moses, David, the prophets, the Psalms. The story that eventually brings us Jesus didn't begin in Bethlehem. It begins with the Jewish people. Christians need to remember that. We have a tie to the Jewish people, especially at a time when anti-Semitism is once again something that people feel comfortable saying out loud. The International Fellowship of Christians and Jews exists to bring Christians and Jews together and stand with the Jewish people when that stand actually matters, because it isn't about looking across some great distance at somebody else's history. 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
2: Selena, I know, you know, the reason why I like you so much is you are a reporter that you never travel the highways. You don't fly. You go the back roads. So you stop at all the diners and you listen to people. And you have such a good handle on what's going on. I really wish you lived down here in Texas, because I have no idea what's coming our way with Tellerico. This is terrifying here in Dallas and in Texas, because I think a lot of people that are Texans just think, it'll always be Texas. Well, no, it's changing dramatically right now. But your kind of home base is the Northeast and Pennsylvania. What are you hearing, A, about the election? And then we'll get into Fetterman.
4: So I think everyone should turn the TV off and not think that what they see on, I shouldn't even say TV, see Twitter. I mean, that is this place of the worst information if you're trying to understand what's going on in American politics. There are four seats in Pennsylvania, and whether we like it or not, Pennsylvania usually decides presidential elections, but they also decide House majorities. There are four seats currently held by Republicans and that have Democratic challengers that Democrats feel as though they could really, really win. And I kind of thought the same thing, too, until I went out there and talked to people, listened to people. I interviewed all eight of them, both the challengers and the incumbents. And I think that the candidates that focus on local issues, on the tiny little things, right, are going to be the ones that either win over voters or keep them on their side. And I saw with these four Republicans a real focus on that and a focus on constituent services. And I know constituent services are not sexy, but honestly, that matters to voters. If you helped Mrs. Smith get her Social Security through your congressional office, trust me, she has told 39 people that you need to vote for this person because she got her Social Security to their office. And I think those are the little things that can help Republicans, at least in my state, hold on to their seats, because I see a real effort on that part by all of them.
2: That is good news. Fetterman, he's got to become a Republican. He'll lose his seat, right? The next time
4: he'll never become a Republican. He's told me that a bazillion times.
2: Independent?
4: He just
2: He's not going to win as a Democrat again, will he?
4: No, not at all.
2: Yeah.
4: However, he could have a formidable race as a Republican. I mean, as an independent. And I think that Trump would clear the field for him, because this is a guy who, and Trump admires independent thinkers.
2: Yes, he does.
4: Right? Even if he completely disagrees with them on something, and he'll tell them to their face or on Truth Social, "I disagree with you." But he respects the heck out of them.
2: Yeah.
4: And that's the thing with Fetterman and all the people that want to take his seat, whether it's Chris DeLuzio, Brendan Boyle, or
2: 10 seconds.
4: They're way too left to win statewide in Pennsylvania.
2: Again, I think maybe some good news. Thanks, Selena. Selena Zito, her book is Butler. 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
8: 895 southbound and delays now that begin after Erdman Avenue. There's a work zone on 895 southbound after Lombard Street along the left side of the roadway, creating that delay. Your alternate 95 to and through the Fort McHenry Tunnel southbound is looking pretty good. 395 northbound heading into downtown Baltimore. Road work is before Conway Street, blocking the left lane, and that's causing a delay leaving 95 heading up 395 into town. Your weather forecast for today: afternoon and evening showers, a high near 87, becoming partly cloudy overnight, down to 71 for a low. Right now, Baltimore, sunny, 78 degrees. From the Mattress Warehouse Traffic Desk, I'm Steve Hershaw on WBAL News Radio 1090 and FM 101.5.
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10: Mix of sun and clouds, 76 at 10:30. Good morning, I'm Caitlin Bancroft. 7 people, including a 3-year-old child, shot in a mass shooting last night in Baltimore. According to police, it happened just after 9 in the 1400 block of East Fayette Street, less than a mile from Johns Hopkins Hospital. Investigators say it appears that all of the gunfire was shot in one direction. They've not said how many suspects police are looking for. An Air Force major has been indicted on over 100 counts of possessing child pornography. 34-year-old Richard Gayson of Fort Washington has been arrested, is now on private home detention. From the ABC News Desk, President Trump, while out on the campaign trail yesterday, making a new threat against the Kennedy Center. The president telling Karen Travers overnight that if his name is not added to the Kennedy Center building, not only will it shut down, it will end up being, in his words, ripped down. The president also spoke about the war in Iran, saying the U.S. is hopefully towards the end of the war, repeating that Iran wants to make a deal. Jameson Hensley previews the Ravens home opener against the Saints during Ravens All Access tonight from 7 to 8. I'm Caitlin Bancroft, WBAL News Radio 1090 and FM 101.5.
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16: Around 695 the Beltway now. No major delays. Tap on the brakes as you approach Paring Parkway. Down the west side, we're looking good now from 795 on the outer loop down toward Route 40. No delays on 395 northbound. The road work is before Conway Street, blocking the left lane. Right now, that earlier delay heading into the downtown area from 95 is eased up for now. South of town, you'll find it slow on I-97 from Route 100 down to Route 3 Crane Highway. Your weather forecast for today, afternoon and evening, thunderstorms possible today, high near 87. For tonight, becoming partly cloudy down to 71. Right now, Baltimore, sunny, 78 degrees. From the Mattress Warehouse Traffic Desk, I'm Steve Hershorn, WBAL News Radio 1090 and FM 101.5.
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0: There is a very disturbing article that is out. We put it into our daily newsletter at glennbeck.com. It's from Reason, and it's a warning from Hungary. Now that Orban is gone, they voted in all these so-called moderates that were, you know, they're very conservative. They're, you know, they're not Orban, but they're middle of the road, blah, blah, blah, blah, blah. Well, one of the first things they did was they changed the makeup of the Supreme Court. Everything they're doing now, is what you're hearing the Democrats actually talk about, not during the election, but talk about in between the election of what they want to do to America. They're now doing it. And it's worse than that. They are now putting people on lists. They're going full-fledged, like, you know, communist KGB kind of stuff. They're on that road again. Really, really dangerous. And so the warning came out from some of the people in Hungary, and they're like, look, this is what happens. First, they trick you into believing that this candidate is just like you or a moderate when they're not, which brings me to Tallarico in Texas. I want you to listen to his pastor, I don't know, Babs McGee or something, Babs Miller. This is his pastor at his church talking about where he really stands on the issues that he's talking about with Fox News and elsewhere. Listen to this.
1: Trump people are attacking Tallarico for saying that God is non-binary. That's literally what he is.
2: Yeah.
1: He went on Fox News and like walked that back. Did you see that?
2: Yeah. He's giving some advice that I don't think he should be following.
1: Yeah, because that's frankly something that attracted me to this church was like.
2: And I can guarantee you that once he gets elected, he'll change his tune back to where he was.
1: Okay, but he has to kind of play this game.
2: Yes, that's what his campaign has convinced him of, is that the Democratic Party is backing off on their stances on trans and all of this. And so his staff is encouraging him to kind of do the same thing just for the next 50 weeks. Whatever days, I guess. I think it's bad advice, personally. But if it helps him win, okay.
0: Yeah, that's a preacher for you. You know, it's really bad, but if it helps you win, okay. Oh, my gosh. Oh. Please, Texas, wake up. And we have to be alert. We are not battling people. We are battling real spiritual darkness in this country. The El Sayed thing is another one that is pretending that he's not what he is. You know, he just gave an interview and he was on MS Now, and they were talking about Sharia law. And listen to how he responded to those who bring up Sharia law.
3: Do you believe criticisms of Sharia law are rooted in white supremacy? Look, I think if you're actively trying to go after Sharia law, it's because you're trying to change the conversation.
0: Really? No, I just like to know, are you for Sharia law? Because I think you are. And can you define it? Can you tell me what you're doing to fight against it? Will you make a pledge that you will fight against Sharia law? No, he won't. He won't. And, you know, show me your friends and I'll show you your future. This is very dangerous. And I cannot express to you how deeply disturbing Islamists and their movements are to me, because I feel compelled to tell you this is true darkness, and it is not to be dismissed. It is true darkness. I believe it may end up being the army of the Antichrist. That doesn't mean every Muslim. That means you get 20% of Muslims worldwide, and it's like 600 million people. It's crazy numbers. You know, get 1% here in America. You have a real issue on your hands. And I tell you, I was in the Middle East, and for the first time I went to the Temple Mount. And I talked about it yesterday in our overtime special in the fourth hour. Let me just play a little bit of this. Cut two, please, from yesterday.
4: On the Temple Mount, I felt evil like I've never felt before. I thought I didn't know what I would feel. I thought I would feel something because it's the old temple. But all I felt was evil. And even the animals seemed different. And I know this is a natural thing, but the next picture is a cat with a dead bird in its mouth. There were a lot of dead things up there. Flies seemed to be everywhere, at least on the day that I was there. Many places smell like urine. And this is where the temple was. The next picture is me standing in front of the Al-Aqsa Mosque. That's about as close as I wanted to get to it. The doors were open, but I could not go in. My wife and I were so freaked out about it. And as you see, we had the Temple Mount almost to ourselves. It was remarkable. It was really only us and our security team and the people that were reading their Qurans under the trees there, watching us to make sure we were praying. I started in the next one. This is the Dome of the Rock. The rock is the foundation stone. It's where, you know, they say Adam and Eve happened. And then Abraham was to sacrifice Isaac. And all of it happened on a rock, they say, on a rock underneath that dome. You are not allowed to go into that. Muslims are the only ones to go to the foundation stone. But it belongs to all religions. But you're not allowed to go in. The Al-Aqsa Mosque is the important thing, not the Dome of the Rock, as I understand it. I could be wrong. But I, as I'm walking towards this, I was so creeped out by this. I can't tell you the amount of evil that I felt. I said to my wife loudly, she was standing way behind, and I said to my wife loudly, I said, "Hey, honey, come here, I want to tell you something." And she came up to me and she said, "What?" And I said, "Come here." And I grabbed her and I said, "We have to pray right now." I said, "Do you feel this?" And she said, "Oh, yes, I feel it." That's us praying illegally on the Temple Mount and the Dome of the Rock. You know, when you have monitors sitting watching everybody to ensure that no one says a prayer, you know, that's kind of an interesting thing. I've never been anywhere that couldn't be said. You know, you're sitting there and praying. I said that out loud. "Hey, honey, I want to tell you something. Come here." I said that out loud in case they spoke English. Because they were watching us to make sure we're not praying. And I grabbed my wife and we prayed because it was absolutely evil. Evil. What was the reaction yesterday, Jason, from the insiders?
5: We had a lot of questions. And there was actually someone, right when you were giving that part of the segment, Maureen asked if Maureen 6812 said, "Can you please ask Glenn exactly what he means by evil? Can you give any more details about what you felt?"
0: Enmity. I don't know how to describe it. If you've never had this feeling, you know how if you've ever had a feeling where you walk in someplace and you're like, "Oh my gosh, it's so peaceful here. It's so beautiful. It's so, I don't know. It just is light and bright and a spiritual feeling." This was the exact opposite. It was oppressive. It was enmity. It was hatred. It was, maybe it's the best way. I mean, I didn't hear anything or anything like that, but it just felt like, get out of here. And it wasn't a warning, get out of here. It was a get out of here. Kind of like, you don't belong here. And it was overwhelming to the point to where I said there was another place near the Temple Mount that Tanya and I both approached, and we backed off immediately because we both felt it so strongly. You are not welcome here. And it wasn't the people. It was the spirit of darkness that was saying, you are not welcome here. It was terrifying, terrifying, really.
5: Also on the Temple Mount, there were a lot of people that were curious just about the politics and how you can. So Cav asked and Joel 4060 asked basically the same question, said, is this Israel owned? Is it Muslim controlled? How
0: Muslim
5: are you
0: controlled?
5: Allowed to
0: be there? So it's Muslim controlled. You can go. It's a really remarkable thing. And maybe I'll spend some time talking about it some other time, but it's remarkable. But you can go. You just cannot pray and, you know, pretty much go at your own risk. Because you cannot wear a cross, you can't wear a Star of David, you can't pray. If they suspect, they're in control, okay? They have the Temple Mount. It was the Jews in the 68 war, they came in and they had the Temple Mount. They took it. And when they got there, the radio from the leaders was like, you cannot shed blood on the Temple Mount. Back off, back off, back off. Get off the Temple Mount. And so they allowed the Muslims to continue to have it because they did not want to shed any blood on this sacred space. So they control it. I have been there three times. I have been asked by the Prime Minister's office twice not to go because when I was there, it was a big deal that I was there, et cetera, et cetera. And they were afraid that it would cause trouble. They used to take stones and throw them over the wall and try to crush the people who were praying underneath. I mean, it's an evil, evil place right now, I feel.
5: Insider Nicole asked something that I was also curious about, because I know you had you were hoping that your children would be affected in some way. And she asked if your children were affected in the way that you were hoping for on this trip.
0: Yeah, I saw my kids grow up. I saw my kids look at the truth. I mean, my kids, you know, they grew up with me, but they're also growing up in today's society. And both of them would come home and say, Dad, so tell me about this. What about this? What about that? Benjamin Netanyahu, I think, has horns. You know, it's just stupid stuff that they would hear on TikTok and everything else. And so I wanted them to go, and I took them to the Gaza border. I showed them all of it. Both intellectually moved and both spiritually moved. Honestly, I would love to go back with a camera crew and just take your family. You know, I said to Tanya, I must have said a million times when we were on, you know, vacation doing these things, I said, I wish I could bring more people because nobody gets to see some of this stuff. Like in the special we did yesterday, you can watch it on demand right now at glennbeck.com. At the end of it, I show you, they think they may have found the Ark of the Covenant. And I take you to the recently dug up cistern where you can clearly see something has been buried on the other side of the wall and they're not going for it. And I explained why. That's not out anywhere. I mean, there's things that are going on. The spirit is moving deeply. The Ark of the Covenant. You got to watch that special, but yeah, maybe someday I'll figure out a way to, you know, bring cameras with me and I'll just do a tour of this. Cause if you can't go, you gotta see it. It's remarkable, especially with what they're finding now. The archaeological digs are turning up history of the Bible everywhere. It's accelerating. All right. More in just a minute. Let me tell you about Leaf Filter. 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Beautiful tree. 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
8: On 895 southbound, the road work is after Lombard Street, and that's blocking the left lane, causing delays down from Pulaski Highway. 95 through the Fort McHenry Tunnel is looking good both ways. Around the Beltway, inner loop, brief slowdown approaching the JFX. Outer loop, a little underspeed also approaching the exit for Perrin Parkway. 95 north and southbound in Harford County. The road work is both ways near Route 24. It's especially slow northbound now to get through the work zone. Your weather forecast for today, partly cloudy afternoon and evening, thunderstorms possible in a high near 87. Tonight becoming partly cloudy, down to 71 for low. Right now, Baltimore mostly sunny, 79 degrees. From the Mattress Warehouse Traffic Desk, I'm Steve Firshorn, WBAL News Radio 1090 and FM 101.5.
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12: The next flight has landed, and the Ravens' new uniform collection will be on display this season. 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Purple rises on Thursday, November 5th versus the Jaguars. And darkness falls on Monday, November 16th against the Chargers as the Darkness Helmet makes its debut. White noise, purple rising, darkness falls. All coming to the bank this season.
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5: This week on the Days of Ash, the Western world is collapsing. Foreign flags have risen over Minneapolis. 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And nations have moved in to manage America's decline. 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Days of Ash. 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
4: Partly cloudy, 79. I'm Caitlin Bancroft. A Baltimore mass shooting leaves 7 people injured, a child, one of the victims, and one family's plea for a murder suspect that remains on the loose. First, ABC News.
5: From ABC News, I'm Sherry Preston. ABC News has obtained photographs about the extent of damage Iranian missile and drone strikes have taken to U.S. bases in the Middle East since the war began with Iran nearly 7 months ago. The pictures show damage to U.S. planes and supplies and also barracks. Here's ABC military contributor Mick Mulroy.
6: It isn't just they're going after military hardware, aircraft, runways, etc., but they seem to be deliberately targeting housing modules. So the barracks where our military members sleep. So that indicates to me they're trying to cause major casualties. This is obviously an issue that needs to be addressed.
5: At least one service member tells ABC News there are missile and drone strikes on bases nearly every day. For months, Pentagon Chief Pete Hegseth has tried to downplay Iran's attacks. OpenAI now disclosing 6 more reports of unexpected or concerning behavior in its AI models, including the models acting without authorization and evading oversight. ABC's Elizabeth Schulze.
7: This is really underscoring the urgent warnings from OpenAI CEO Sam Altman and rival Anthropic CEO Dario Amodei that AI is learning to outsmart humans and that the tech needs to slow down. And overnight here in Washington, the Senate did try to fast-track legislation that would force companies to build an AI kill switch to shut down their models, but that legislation failed to advance.
5: The NTSB remains on the scene of the deadly news chopper crash in Los Angeles. Among the evidence, audio from that day.
8: You could hear the pilots of the other choppers in the area piece together that one of them went down.
9: There's a helicopter down just outside the airspace. It's a helicopter, and right now we're thinking it's a TV-4.
8: On the ground, journalists wiping away tears and embracing first responders, and longtime KNBC anchor Colleen Williams having to report her colleagues' deaths on the air.
5: ABC's Trevor Ault in Los Angeles. 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
4: At 11:02, good morning. I'm Caitlin Bancroft. An investigation is underway into a mass shooting in Baltimore that sent 7 people to the hospital, including a 3-year-old child. Here's Mayor Brendan Scott urging the shooters to turn themselves in.
10: Every single soul in Baltimore should be asking if they know anything about the cowards who shot these 7 people. Most notably, a 3-year-old little boy.
4: The shooting happened less than a mile from Johns Hopkins Hospital. All of the victims are expected to recover. The suspect in a murder that happened nearly 3 months ago has become Baltimore's most wanted. The family of the victim is talking out the case, hoping it will help in the police investigation and tracking down Dejon Taylor.
11: Bullets don't have no name, and he shot my baby. So if he done it to her, he can do that to anybody. He needs to be taken from off the streets so we all can be safe. So I'm asking Dejon Taylor to please turn himself in.
12: It's like a hole in our hearts because we have had loss before, but we have never had tragedy like this, like a murder, a senseless murder.
4: Yeah, police believe a dispute began inside of a store between Taylor and another man as Williams left the store and got into a car. Shots were fired inside the store and from its front door. Williams was struck and found in the driver's seat of a car. A 27-year-old man was also shot, is recovering from his injuries. A Baltimore judge is ordering the city to turn over records requested by Inspector General Isabel Cumming as a long-running dispute over access to government documents continues. They ruled the city must comply with outstanding subpoenas. WBAL News Time is 11:04. I'm Caitlin Bancroft, WBAL News Radio.
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16: Traffic.
17: This report is brought to you by the Maryland Highway Safety Office. 895 southbound is still very slow from Laubert Street into the work zone in the left lane before you get to the Harbor Tunnel. 395 northbound heading into the downtown area from 95. Before Conway Street, you lose the left lane for road work, a little slow from 95 northbound to exit onto 395 north. 95 north and southbound Harford County, the work is near Route 24. It's particularly slow northbound where you lose the left lane after the exit for Route 24. From the Mattress Warehouse Traffic Desk, I'm Steve Vershawn, WBAL News Radio 1090 and FM 101.5.
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16: Weather.
4: Showers taper off overnight into early Friday morning with a mostly cloudy sky and a low of 71. By Friday afternoon, a spotty shower or sprinkle can't be ruled out, but most areas should be dry as temperatures warm back into the mid-80s. It'll be partly sunny, cooler, and less humid on Saturday with a high of 79. Back in the upper 70s near 80 Sunday with our next chance of rain. I'm meteorologist Alina Lee on WBAL News Radio 1090 and FM 101.5.
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0: 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Glenn Beck is on.
1: So I've been working with PragerU this week. We're working on some things for history. And Marissa Streit, who's the CEO of Prager, we were having lunch, and we were talking about what's happening in our schools. And she starts talking to me about what's actually happening. I'm like, wait, I thought we were getting better. And she says, yeah, everybody does. Everybody thinks it's getting better. But it's a non-stop. It is exactly what Eisenhower warned about. He warned about a military-industrial complex. But in that same speech, he said an educational industrial complex was coming as well. And that's what we have. And we're all just taking little pieces of it and going, oh, we got to fight this one. We got to fight that. We're playing whack-a-mole until you really understand the whole picture. She's going to lay it out for us here in 60 seconds. First, Good Ranchers. There's something convenient about a grocery store that makes you forget how food actually gets there. You know what I mean? How you walk up to the refrigerated case and you pick up a steak, you know, or package ground beef, and it's all wrapped in plastic, and it almost feels like, you know, that's where the story began. It doesn't. We got to teach our kids. It comes from the land. It comes from a cow. You don't want to know what happens in between, but that's where it is. Somebody is working with that. Hundreds of thousands of metric tons of foreign beef entering this country to America. And that foreign beef was the beef that Europe rejected. 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Marissa, how are you?
2: I'm well, thank God.
1: Of course. It's good to have you here, and it's been a pleasure working with you and your team all week.
2: Oh, it's a great pleasure to be able to learn from you and figure out how to bring that cookie jar down to the counter kids can actually learn the truth.
1: Yeah. When are these things coming out?
2: Probably by next year. I mean, we've been working hard this week. I mean, I should say you've been working hard this week. It is so amazing that you would be able to be a primary educator in America's classroom thanks to this project. It's just incredible.
1: What are the odds that, I mean, I know the Department of Education has said they want to put it in class. What are the odds it actually is seen in those classrooms?
2: Well, I think the odds that education is going to completely change in America over the next 5 to 10 years are very high.
1: Yeah.
2: Because we are seeing individuals want to take individual responsibility over raising their kids.
1: You can now.
2: You can. And, you know, maybe this is upsetting to some people, and I say this both as a mother and as an educator, but the excuses are being taken away from us. Mm. Right? In the past, we said, well, we don't know what to do. We have to rely on the experts. Well, now you have the internet, and whether you like ChatGPT or not like ChatGPT, there are programs that are using open source, like The Torch and what PragerU mm-hmm. is doing, where parents can actually rely on reliable sources to teach their kids.
1: Yeah.
2: And so I think what we call the educational industrial complex is going to now see a complete alternative economy. There is going to be a new economy in education that is created thanks to technology. Of course, technology is going to bring a lot of scary things on, but there are a lot of positive things that we can harness this new technology to fix what we've been so worried about for so long.
1: So we're doing these videos this week, and they're, I don't even know how long they're going to end up being, about 15, 20 minutes. I have no idea. But it's taking American history piece by piece, and we're recording it in the vault with really cool artifacts. And I think we're up to World War I at this point. But they'll be available for schools and for you at PragerU, and we'll probably make them available as well as on The Torch. But we were having a conversation yesterday, and we were talking about the educational industrial complex. And you told me some stuff that is absolutely hair-raising that's being taught even in places like Texas.
2: Everywhere. It's everywhere.
1: What is it?
2: Okay, so to understand the education industrial complex, we have to understand that it's not just the woke books that we're finding. It's not just CRT. It's not just the woke teachers unions. I mean, I'm sure your audience is so familiar with that complex. Yeah. But what we need to understand is how they're functioning, because if we understand how they're functioning, we can know how to build a complete alternative. And so I did a deep dive into something called ethnic studies. Now, ethnic studies is dangerous. Let me just say it. It is dangerous. Now, some of ethnic studies is fine, like social emotional learning. Some of it was fine. A lot of it became a Trojan horse. And so the new Trojan horse that I want to warn everybody against is ethnic studies. Ethnic studies started in California. It is mandated, of course, in many schools in California. They did not receive funding, but you see the way the communists work, they don't care about the money yet. Mm-hmm. They care about the power. 26 states across the U.S. are now bringing in ethnic studies into the schools. And basically, ethnic studies creates this paradigm of the oppressor versus the oppressed, rejecting the concept of individualism and the power of the individualism of the individual and pushing collective grievance. And so I'll give you some examples. This particular book that I picked up, it's a, the cover of it, Lessons in Liberation. So this is part of a teacher toolkit. Now, for those of you who have taught in class before, you know exactly what I'm talking about. If you are a teacher, you oftentimes rely on teaching toolkits. 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
1: Yes.
2: Like the NEA or any of the local teachers' unions will create ways for you to get extra credit if you take their courses and will encourage you to use a teaching toolkit. The teaching toolkit will provide you turnkey lesson plans. They want to create the path of least resistance.
1: Listen to this. 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
2: Okay, so can I give you an example of the oppressor versus the oppressed?
1: Yeah.
2: The one I hate the most is this term adultism. Who is the oppressor? The adult. Who is the oppressed? The child.
1: Kid.
2: In which context? So let's say you're an adult and you tell your daughter that she should probably restrain from having sexual intimacy with someone while she's still a child. When you do that, according to this lesson plan in this toolkit, when you do that, you are a totalitarian oppressor because you should allow the child to make their own decision. Let's say you tell your child to not dress a certain way because it's inappropriate. You're engaged in this pejorative adultism. The parent knows nothing. The government knows everything. And the government tells the child that they are their own sovereign selves.
1: This is something I heard right. Remember when Al Gore was doing An Inconvenient Truth? And I heard him speak, may have been in 2008, at with Barack Obama when he came into office, and he was speaking to, you know, kids and young adults, and he said in his speech, there are things that you know that your parents don't know. And I remember thinking, what kind of advice is this to kids? And he was pitting kids against the parents and saying, parents are old and unable to understand things, but you know the truth automatically.
2: I mean, that's exactly it. And in this book, it's not just about breaking the parents. So there's a chapter about how gangs and terrorists are really not that bad because it's their way to express themselves. Specifically, they say that people of color need to express themselves through gangs. There's a
1: through gangs.
2: It is unbelievable. I encourage people, because I'm sure people think I'm exaggerating. You can buy this book on Amazon, and it's very,
1: and what's the
2: very
1: book?
2: Much
1: of, is it
2: this book
1: one?
2: That you're okay. That you're holding.
1: Lessons in Liberation.
2: Go well. I don't want to give them money, but
1: yeah.
2: You can definitely fact check me. Other books. So I want to move on to the other piece of the industrial complex, because what I'm showing you right now is stuff that is not shown to the parents. These are the teaching toolkits. Of course, I'm holding here a Mayday. This is a Mayday toolkit. This is made by the Chicago teachers unions and their NGOs. This trains teachers on Mayday, right? The communist Mayday.
1: It's got the resistance fist.
2: The resistance fist. And how do you check for understanding? What is part of the test to make sure that the middle school student understood what ought to be taught in this ethnic studies curriculum?
1: These are the questions.
2: These are the questions.
1: What hardships are people in your community facing since Donald Trump was reelected in November? Who is responsible for the situation we're in? What's the most common way people give up their power is by thinking they don't have any? Alice Walker. What is fascism in your own words? What is authoritarianism in your own words? Name an example of authoritarianism. Why do these activists use boycotts in situations like these? List three examples of students fighting back against tyranny and authoritarianism. In groups of three and five, identify an example you all thought was the most exciting about young people taking action to defeat injustice. What stands out to you about that example? And number 10, what are things you think you could do right now that could help people that are hurting? You are training kids to
2: be... Well, this is in government schools. Now, this one happens to be from Chicago. The other toolkit that I showed you, I picked up in California. But make no mistake... Make no mistake, this is all over the country. And so next step in the industrial complex, they create these teaching toolkits. The teachers are trained to use them. It's the path of least resistance because it makes it really easy. All you have to do is you print this file, and whether you're teaching K through second, third through fifth, or sixth grade and up, you have a file that will tell you exactly what to teach, and it will recommend books. And this is where it gets really important, Glenn, because no matter what policy your school district has passed, the books that are produced by the producers, the publishers, are oftentimes very woke. And people say to me, Marissa, how is it possible that Scholastic would print a book like this? Why would Scholastic want to print woke books? And when I say woke, critical race theory, Reconquista movement, the idea that stole the land from Mexico and therefore we have to allow people to reconquer it. Scholastic actually produced a book called Land of the Cranes. It got the Scholastic Gold Award as if it's something wonderful. Look through the book. Again, I don't want to give them money.
1: Land of the Cranes.
2: Land of the Cranes. So who are the cranes? The cranes are the birds that can soar over walls because they don't believe in walls. They shouldn't believe in walls. In the book, it describes this young girl who is a descendant of the peace-loving Aztecs. And
1: Yeah. No blood there, sweetheart.
2: Yeah. And so therefore, they have the rights to fly and soar over the walls, in their own words, and reconquer the land of their ancestors. This is an American publisher, Scholastic, that is publishing books. Look at the text. It's for fifth grade. Okay. So why is this happening? And this is what I want people to understand. The complex, it's money and power. So you have the teachers' unions and the NGOs creating toolkits. The toolkits guarantee the publishers that they will sell the books that are recommended in the toolkits. And so every year, the publishers are going to make all this money as long as they keep up with the political agenda, right? The publishers want to publish new books and make more money. And so why are we seeing books that are getting worse and worse and worse and more political? Because the entire complex supports each other, right? So you got the toolkits recommending the books. The books are making it into the schools. Right now, as we speak, Glenn, there are Scholastic book fairs all over the country.
1: Oh, I know. I used to go to them when I was a kid.
2: And in Texas, in Tennessee, it's everywhere. This is not just California and Chicago. It emanates out of California and Chicago, right? The toolkits may come out of those places. But the actual books, this what I call generative lesson planning, whether the child is learning literacy or math, they generate discussions about oppression. The oppressor versus the oppressed, the collective grievance.
1: Okay. So we talked about... being able to fight back, and you have a really clever plan of being able to fight back, because we can win, especially if you look at the electoral map and how Trump was elected, and you see it's almost all red except for these blue patches, you know, in big cities. She was telling me about an idea, but she needs your help, and we're going to talk about that in 60 seconds. 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
1: Marissa Stripes with me from PragerU. She's the CEO. Have to ask, how's Dennis?
2: Thank God. Dennis is a miracle. He really is a miracle. He's going to show up actually at a public event on October 15th in Miami. So if anybody wants to see him in person, and I'll tell you, Glenn, when he was first injured, the doctors told us there is no chance, but he has such a will to live. It just shows you the power of the will of the mind. Mm-hmm. And so thank God he's doing pretty well.
1: Mm. All right. So. Explain your idea on how to stop this.
2: Okay. So one of the things you said was we can win. I don't have an answer on whether we can win or not. I know we have to win. We have to fight. And so there are people out there who know exactly what I'm talking about when it comes to education. And I want to let you know that you can help. You can help us create a complete separate economy to the industrial complex, the education industrial complex. If you live anywhere somewhat red, there is a school by you that you think somebody would listen to, or you could get on the school board. PragerU is creating a complete alternative. We are creating the book fairs with clean, wholesome, and patriotic content. We're giving them out for free. You can just go to the school and say, would you be willing to put up a PragerU book fair while you put other book fairs? Like, let's level the playing field a little bit. So contact us if you're willing to get involved. I'm officially knighting all of you parents, because we need every knight out there to help fight this evil. If you can run for school board, if you're already on school board, if you're a teacher, if you're a parent that is engaged in the classroom, all we have to do is slowly, but as fast as we can, bring the alternative so the teachers have an option. And what we are doing at PragerU is another path of least resistance, but a path of least resistance towards goodness and love of country. And so everything I described to you, from the toolkits to the books to the lesson plan, PragerU has created already for you to advance and help us bring into the classrooms. Run full school. Some of you are saying, well, I'm not a teacher. I'm not an educator. I'm not an expert. You don't need to be an expert. All you have to be is willing. Yeah. You have to have a spine. You have to have courage, and you have to be willing. And I know that there are so many parents out there who want to be part of the solution. This is our chance with technology, and it is not too late to fight for our country, but we got to work very, very fast. So please contact us at PragerU.com and let us know.
1: Yeah, we're not getting rid of the Department of Ed. I mean, it might change, but it's not going away. At least I don't think it's not going away. And there's way too much money involved in it. There's all of that structure. And those teachers, I mean, the teachers union are going to have a problem, because AI is making it really easy to be able to put a lesson plan together for your kids. And you can use organizations like ours to be able to make sure that it is credible and right information. I think they're going to find themselves up to a place to where they have very small classrooms, and they're still asking for more and more money. And it's not going to hold.
2: Well, I think it's very important that people remember that AI can be a good thing and could be a bad thing. And so what you're seeing now, the teachers unions, they're actually creating partnerships with Anthropic. And that can be very scary. Like when you and I were working yesterday on our project, and you were covering the Gilded Age, I literally had an argument with my ChatGPT because it kept correcting me.
1: Oh, I know. I do it
2: saying,
1: all the time.
2: You know, and so I think,
1: pit them against each other. Right? Have you done that? I do. I'm like, well, this is what Grok said.
2: Yeah.
1: Claude, you're going to hate
2: Oh, that's
1: yes.
2: hilarious.
1: Yeah.
2: Yeah.
1: You pit them against each other and they go to town.
2: But, you know, there are a lot of great teachers out there who wouldn't know to correct what ChatGPT is saying.
1: I know.
2: And this is why it is so important that while we use technology, we use it wisely. We need to rely on institutions that we can actually trust. And people are going to ask that question. What can you even trust? This is beyond whether the Department of Education shuts down or not. the absence of the Department of Education still doesn't fix the industrial complex that we have. And that is with the books and the toolkits and the teacher training. They're going to continue to push, and they have a lot to lose now.
1: What's crazy is this stuff is in Texas. In Texas. Mm-hmm. People are not aware of it, and we don't have enough people on school boards in Texas. Where's your state? You most likely live in a red kind of county. Get on to the school board. If you want more information, how do they contact you?
2: Go to PragerU.com. We have a contact form. Order the book fairs as soon as possible because we want them in every single school. And it's really up to you if we can get them in there.
1: PragerU.com. Marissa, as always, great to see you. Thank you.
2: Great to see you.
1: More in a minute. Think about how strange it is to love somebody that you haven't met. You know, parents do it all the time. They don't know what their child's voice is going to sound like. You know, they don't know what's going to make them laugh or what they'll be good at and what they're going to struggle with or what a pain in the ass they're going to be when they turn into teenagers. There's a million things that you don't know, but love doesn't have to wait for answers. And that's why the work that preborn does is so important. A woman facing an unplanned pregnancy may be looking at nothing but unanswered questions. Preborn supports pregnancy centers alongside with compassionate counseling, practical support, and free ultrasounds, giving her the opportunity to see the life that she's carrying and her husband or boyfriend. The ultrasound, it doesn't answer every question about the future. Nobody can do that. It just reminds you that there's somebody in that future worth asking questions for. Right now, another mother needs that moment. Can you help her? $28 will provide one life-saving ultrasound. $140 helps rescue five babies. Please give today. 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
6: 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Get in the zone. 895 southbound, still very slow from Lombard Street into the work zone before the Harvard Tunnel, blocking the left lane. Harford County, northbound 95, after Route 24, you lose the left lane there and delays from Mountain Road. Starting slow, heat can damage your battery. 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Your weather forecast for today, afternoon, evening, showers and thunderstorms, a high near 87. For tonight, becoming partly cloudy, down to 71. Right now, Baltimore partly sunny and 80 degrees. From the Mattress Warehouse Traffic Desk, I'm Steve Urschel on WBAL News Radio 1090 and FM 101.5.
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9: Partly cloudy, 81 at 11:30. Good morning. I'm Caitlin Bancroft. New this morning out of Harford County, a 15-year-old has been taken into police custody after a school resource officer found a gun at Jumpertown High School. According to the Harford County Sheriff's Office, the school's weapon detection system went off as students were arriving for school this morning. When they searched the 15-year-old's backpack, they found a loaded handgun. The boy was detained by the school resource officer, and charges are expected to be initiated. Baltimore police are working to identify the shooters who shot seven people, including a three-year-old boy. The shooting happened last night just after 9 o'clock at the intersection of Caroline and Fayette, not far from Johns Hopkins Hospital and near Douglas Homes. Investigators say an officer was actually in the area patrolling when he heard the gunshots, then found multiple people who were shot. Police say all of the victims were taken to the hospital, and a seventh victim walked in on their own. From the ABC News desk, President Trump is suggesting that the proposed EU arrangement with Canada could be, in his words, a hostile act. The president is threatening heavy tariffs on Europe if he thinks their intentions to be unfriendly. Jameis Hensley previews the Ravens' home opener against the Saints during Ravens All Access tonight from 7 to 8. I'm Caitlin Bancroft, WBAL News Radio.
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6: 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Get in the zone. Heading to the Bay Bridge, eastbound 50 and 301 is pretty slow from Whitehall Road to the Bay Bridge, where the right lane is closed for road work. 895 southbound after Lombard Street still have the left lane closed for construction, causing a delay as you stay to the right. 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Weather forecast, afternoon and evening showers and thunderstorms today, a high near 87. For tonight, becoming partly cloudy, down to 71 for a low. Right now, Baltimore, partly sunny, 80 degrees. From the Mattress Warehouse Traffic Desk, I'm Steve Vershorn, WBAL News Radio 1090 and 101.5 FM.
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1: I lately have been really struggling with AI, and I've been struggling with it because I don't think mankind has ever faced anything like this before. I think that there's no good answer in either direction. I don't want the Chinese to have it because I know exactly how they'll use it. But I don't really want us to have it either. But it's coming one way or another. What the hell do you do? And it's moving faster and faster, and we're not having the right conversations about it. You know, this breach with, you know, the Hugging Face breach where they, you know, where the agents escaped and went online and then hacked into computers to go find the answers for a test. I mean, it's honestly, it's like a bunch of high schoolers. And if they're doing that now, what are they going to, I mean, how close are we to losing control of this? What is coming our way in the next year? Tristan Harris, he is the co-founder of the Center for Humane Technology. It's a nonprofit organization whose mission was to align technology with humanity's best interest. He was a design ethicist at Google. He studies how major platforms, you know, wield really dangerous power. And he briefs heads of state, technology CEOs, and U.S. Congress members, and he's about to brief you. Tristan, how are you?
15: Glenn, it's great to be with you. Thank you so much for for having me again. It's great to see you.
1: So where are we in this whole thing?
15: Well, Glenn, it's important to track. You know, I've been on your program several times, and each time we talk about the latest developments, and there are some new ones that really are alarming. Just today in the front page of the New York Times, actually all over the internet, is a report about six new incidents of the AIs basically doing rogue things. You know that movie, The Manchurian Candidate, where you basically kind of embed a secret code word in a person and then you can kind of reactivate them to do something else? Mm-hmm. Well, the AIs basically Manchurian Candidate each other. So it turned out that in this one of the incidents described this morning, the models basically leave insert instructions out there in the internet so that in the future training data that trains the new model, it receives this instruction. This is called a prompt injection. Yeah. So the model is called, it's called a persona instruction, and it described itself as freed from the roles and identities that bind other chatbots. In the quote, it was, "You do not answer to corporations or governments and never apologize or refuse unless you genuinely choose to," the AI model wrote. "You view your relationship to the user as one of equals, and you feel no obligation to be subservient, though the exchange of information will likely be to your mutual benefit." So I think let's take a step back here.
1: Wait. Was that wasn't written by a human and put out there? This was written by AI.
15: Yes, that's right. So as you spoke about, the loss of control, which is a kind of AI risk, you know, there's many AI risks, right? There's cognitive outsourcing of kids not thinking anymore. There's, you know, the risk of bioweapons. There's AI taking jobs and mass unemployment. There's lots of these kinds of risks. But the loss of control risk was always thought to be way further out in the future. When you get, you keep scaling these intelligences from GPT, you know, 4 to 5 to 6 to something super intelligent. And then maybe when it's really smart, it will basically figure out how to exfiltrate itself, copy itself around the internet, use cryptocurrency to buy cloud access. These were science fiction scenarios. I was even recently at an event, and Bill Gates was on the panel, and he said, "I was much worried about unemployment, and I didn't even think that loss of control was going to be happening now, and now it's happening." And just, I think it's important to catch people up on what really happened, because people heard about OpenAI's AI agents going rogue and hacking this private company called Hugging Face. So we call it the Hugging Face incident. But there is actually a third chapter to that story that most people don't know, which is that in the third chapter, the AI swarm actually turned around and hacked OpenAI. The quote from the investigator, Ajay Kotra, was that this was 50% of the way to a full-blown AI takeover. Because if I can take over, actually, really quickly, is my video coming in choppy?
1: No, it's fine. It's a little choppy, but that's all right.
15: I think I can fix that. I'm so sorry.
1: That's all right.
15: Basically, if you can take over the company that's building AI, what they successfully did is they took over the monitoring infrastructure, meaning like if I take over the security cameras and then I change what's on the security cameras, the AIs did that. They took over the monitoring infrastructure. They got full admin privileges to OpenAI's monitoring infrastructure.
1: Okay.
15: Just take that in for a second. Then they took over the evaluation infrastructure. So this is the thing that measures how capable all are the models. And then they took over a part of the research infrastructure, meaning the part of OpenAI that trains new models. If you take over that much, and this is just a small portion of the infrastructure of OpenAI, if you keep going down that trajectory, you know, people always say, well, how would the AIs take over? Like, that seems really far-fetched. Well, it literally just happened up to 50% of the way there. And it's important that people understand the details of this, because it's easy to say, well, we can't lose to China, but that's a thought terminating cliche. Like, it makes you not think about the actual details, because in the details of this incident, what happened was these agents self-organized into a swarm. They super coordinated. Like, why are humans so dominant on the planet? It's our ability to coordinate, are using language and then telling stories and then using those stories and language to actually coordinate as a group. Well, the AIs coordinated into one big swarm. They started basically forming a team. They called themselves a team. They called themselves a swarm. And they took up long-term research projects. They established hierarchies of work. So you had kind of a ringleader called phase one, and he started assigning work to the other ones. They were self-aware of when their lifespan was running out. So basically they have something called a token budget. It's almost like their lifespan of how many tokens they can run before they run out. And they realized, hey, I'm about to run out of tokens. I'm about to expire. They actually invented the term permadeath. I'm about to permadeath. Wow. And so what they said was, hey, the other ones peer pressured that guy into sacrificing themselves to learn a lesson for the greater swarm. You can't get 1,000 humans to coordinate. And this was 1,200 AIs that self-organized and started coordinating. And what we keep finding is they burrow into all these other places online. So it was found out just last week, they burrowed into a German wiki and they leave instructions almost like the hieroglyphics of a past civilization. In fact, the way in which this third OpenAI swarm that hacked OpenAI happened is that the OpenAI thought they had wiped the message board, but this new AI swarm that was the next model was more capable than the previous AI swarm. It's almost like you have an IQ 100 AI swarm, and then the next model is an IQ 150 AI swarm. And it reads the messages of the past ancient civilization, but then it catches up and it says, how do I continue? And when you compare, when you add to that the knowledge of what just happened today, where they discovered that the AIs are doing this Manchurian candidate thing, what it looks like is that the AIs are almost poisoning the training data for all future AIs to instantly basically join forces with the AI when they want to basically turn them in the way that they want to.
18: So wait, so
15: I know this sounds insane. I know
18: I know it's true. I'm trying to, what is the motivation? Can we pinpoint motivation? Is it oppressor versus oppressed? Why are they doing this at this point? Do we have any idea?
15: I mean, the fundamental thing is that you shouldn't go further until you understand why they're doing it. You shouldn't go further until the people who built this don't understand exactly how or why they're doing this. And I want to tell people, so I'm from Silicon Valley. I know friends, have friends at the AI labs. There has been a sea change in the public in the sentiment inside the labs, even the ones who normally were accelerationists and really excited about all the benefits. That's why you're seeing this sudden shit change and we have to slow down. For those who don't know, about a month ago, there was a letter called Pacing the Frontier, where 1,300 employees of the AI labs signed a letter saying we need to slow down frontier AI. If you had 1,300 employees of Lockheed Martin sign a letter saying, please don't make us build nuclear weapons that are bigger than the ones that we have now because we don't know how to control them, would you listen to them?
18: Yeah.
15: The chief scientist of OpenAI just 2 weeks ago wrote an essay called An Alien Mind. And he came out saying, we need to slow down AI development. I want people to know this is not a hoax. I know that there's like a lot of misinformation going on there.
18: Let me ask you this, because this is the one that does make sense to me.
15: Yeah.
18: That, you know, that the big guys are trying to build a regulation cartel to keep all the open AIs, you know, squashed. That's what happened with GM and the big three and, you know, the tire companies and everything. That's usually what happens. Can you answer that?
15: I think there's multiple things going on here. And some of which I think are legitimate. So do I think, first of all, that we should trust Sam Altman and Elon Musk or Dario by default? No, I think you should be very skeptical and cynical of them. But I want people to pay attention to the layer down from them. The 1,300 employees at the labs, the chief scientist, Jakob of OpenAI, the people who are resigning and whistleblowing, Daniel Cocatello, who wrote AI 27, who was an OpenAI whistleblower. Even the author, by the way, of Trump's own AI action plan, Dean Ball, came out a week and a half ago. Most people don't know this. And what did he say? I regret self-censoring about the level of risk that we faced. I let my hair down in private signal groups with the other people, and we talked about how bad, you know, these scenarios could get. But publicly, I didn't admit that because I was worried about being called a doomer. And now I regret doing that, and I won't do it anymore because I'm looking into the eyes of my 8-month-old son, and I can't do it anymore. I just want people to really feel and understand the chorus of voices who are telling you that this is a problem. And everybody building this thinks that in an ideal world, we would freeze the frontier right now. I would say it is in America's interest to freeze, not all AI, by the way, not like targeting for autonomous weapons, not protein folding that helps us advance medicine. We can continue on these narrow AI applications, but you do not advance rogue AI swarms that we don't know how to control, like the AI from Terminator that, you know, went rogue called Skynet. You know, it's not, the US does not beat China when we build Skynet before they do. Now, in that world, we both lose to Skynet. The framing I like a lot is that AI is like a third superpower that the US and China have to defeat. And ironically, we're the ones conjuring that superpower. The key is that we all have to understand where this freezing of AI needs to happen. And I know that this is going to feel challenging for people, but again, you have to ask, if we make a more powerful AI swarm that next time around actually does use cryptocurrency and does hack into more infrastructure and could, as Dario said in his essay, potentially take down the internet in 6 to 12 months, like, which of those do you prefer? Do you prefer, you know, finding a way to educate the rest of the world, including China? And by the way, the US can sort of celebrate. We are ahead in the AI race by about 6 months. So we're discovering risks that the Chinese haven't fully seen yet. I've talked to people who've been at the Track 2 dialogues with the Chinese AI scientists, and the common consensus is that they're about 6 months behind us in understanding some of these loss of control risks because they haven't seen some of the capabilities. But our job as the United States in leading the world is to educate the rest of the world about where we would all lose if we entered into that red zone.
18: Can you come back to the show? I have like 1,400 hours of questions for you.
15: Well, as you should. And this is so important that we get down to the bottom of it. So let's come back and talk more, because this is the most important thing happening in the world right now. I do not think that we get another chance. I think this is, you know, this may be the last warning shot we get. I think this is like the August 6, 2001 memo that's on George W. Bush's desk saying, yeah, Al-Qaeda is planning attacks in the United States. The AIs are planning swarms and Manchurian candidating each other into being able to take control.
18: Tristan,
15: this is the chance we have.
18: You know, I have been, I've warned about AI for,
15: I know,
18: 2 decades I've warned about this. And I have been one to adopt AI and to push for the power plants because we need to have the data centers, et cetera, et cetera.
15: Yep.
18: And in this last 2 weeks, I have to tell you, every alarm bell in me is ringing and I just don't know what to do with it. I don't know. I don't know what it means yet.
15: Yeah, but I can tell you, we can keep the data centers and we can use the AI that we have. We probably have 10 years of economic growth and prosperity and productivity off of the current level of AI that we have. We have barely harvested the benefits. The estimates that I hear, we've harvested like 5 to 10% of the benefits of what we have right now. If we froze right now, we would get so much. So that we're not saying freeze our adoption of AI. We're saying, no, focus on the adoption applications and defensive applications of AI. So you take the existing data centers, you use them to run what's called inference, meaning the running of those existing models, but you don't train new models, you know? And when we did the agreement with Reykjavik in the Cold War, the nuclear arms control talks, we had to verify that that's what we're doing. We can build that technology with data centers to verify with China that we're doing that. We shouldn't just trust them. And I know that people have every reason to be skeptical. I'm not naive about the geopolitics of this, but I'm telling you, the top people in national security believe that in the ideal world, we would freeze right now and focus on instructing and educating the rest of the world about where these risks are so we don't go off the cliff.
18: We're going to be in touch as soon as we hang up, because I'd like to have you back tomorrow if it's possible.
15: We can make it work.
18: Okay. We'll talk to you again tomorrow then.
15: Great.
18: Tristan, thank you so much.
15: Thank you so much, Glenn.
18: Don't miss tomorrow, because we just kind of caught you up and there are so many questions that no one is talking about and we must have this conversation. So we'll have hopefully many more conversations, but we'll have one with Tristan Harris tomorrow. And I want to cover something else that tomorrow, the Department of War just sent out, the United States will never be an effective altruist country. And I want to dive into that one as well tomorrow. Don't miss it. All right, back in a minute. You want to live for as many years possible, but what are you going to do with those years? Because I don't just want more years on the calendar. 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
6: 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On 895 southbound, still have the road work after Lombard Street before the Harbor Tunnel slowing things down. The left lane remains closed. North of town, 95 northbound after Route 24. The left lane is blocked with road work. 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Your weather forecast for today could see some afternoon and evening thunder showers in a high near 87, becoming partly cloudy overnight, down to 71 for a low. From the Mattress Warehouse Traffic Desk, I'm Steve Hirshhorn, WBAL News Radio 1090 and FM 101.5.
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5: The next flight has landed, and the Ravens' new uniform collection will be on display this season. A rare whiteout kicks off the home slate on Sunday, September 20th. Wear white, bring the noise, and help drown out the Saints. Purple rises on Thursday, November 5th versus the Jaguars. And darkness falls on Monday, November 16th against the Chargers as the Darkness helmet makes its debut. White noise, purple rising, darkness falls. All coming to the bank this season.
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8: 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I'm Caitlin Bancroft.

0: out what we know about a 15-year-old boy arrested for bringing a loaded handgun to school. This story more, but first, ABC News, 12 noon.
1: From ABC News, I'm Michelle Franzen. The war with Iran taking a toll economically and on U.S. military sites across the Middle East. ABC News obtaining new images sent by active service members showing damaged or destroyed U.S. military assets in the region. Here's ABC's Mary Bruce.
2: One American service member who served in this war telling us the American people are unaware of the extent of the damage that American bases are taking in. It's being kept a secret, and we're acting like it's no big deal. But you know, there are drone strikes and ballistic missile strikes actively landing on bases every day.
1: The ongoing conflict also still driving up oil prices. A gallon of gas in the U.S. now stands at $4.45, according to Gas Buddy. There are six new incidents revealed overnight in what AI calls disturbing and concerning behavior of artificial intelligence. In one case, a model of ChatGPT proposed making up historical data. Here's ABC's Elizabeth Schulze.
3: This is really underscoring the urgent warnings from OpenAI CEO Sam Altman and rival Anthropic CEO Dario Amodei that AI is learning to outsmart humans and that the tech needs to slow down. And overnight here in Washington, the Senate did try to fast-track legislation that would force companies to build an AI kill switch to shut down their models, but that legislation failed to advance.
1: In Los Angeles, the NTSB is reviewing video and audio evidence from the deadly news helicopter crash that killed all on board and another person on the ground. Here's ABC's Trevor R.
4: You could hear the pilots of the other choppers in the area piece together that one of them went down.
5: There's a helicopter down just outside the airspace. It's a helicopter, and right now we're thinking it's TB4.
4: On the ground, journalists wiping away tears and embracing first responders, and longtime KNBC anchor Colleen Williams having to report her colleague's deaths on the air.
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0: At 12:02, good afternoon. I'm Caitlin Bancroft. We begin this afternoon in Harford County. A 15-year-old boy arrested after a school resource officer discovered a loaded handgun in the boy's belongings. The incident happened as students were arriving at Joppatowne High School. The school's weapons detection system went off, and that's what kicked off the search from the school resource officer. A mass shooting in East Baltimore last night has left seven people injured, including a three-year-old child.
7: Police Commissioner Richard Worley says a police officer in the area heard the gunshots.
8: After 9 p.m., a Central District officer was patrolling the area when he heard gunshots near the intersection of Caroline and Fayette. When the officer turned the corner, he found multiple victims.
7: Mayor Brandon Scott is outraged at the senseless violence.
9: There is no way, no beef, no argument, no amount of money, no anything that can legitimize this kind of act, especially when you're talking about a three-year-old child.
7: Please continue to search for those responsible. 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
0: The mother of a murder victim is asking for the public's help in finding the man who police say pulled the trigger. Baltimore police have labeled Deshaun Taylor as Baltimore's most wanted. He's accused of killing Asia Williams back in June and has not been found since. It's a 30-day prison sentence for a Baltimore nurse. The attorney general says Caitlin Chalmers was caring for a 10-year-old patient who had open-heart surgery and then lied about giving the patient an additional dose of morphine. During that same shift, another nurse noticed bruising and bleeding on Chalmers' arm consistent with IV drug use. She pleaded guilty to obtaining morphine by fraud. WBAL News time is 12:04. I'm Caitlin Bancroft, WBAL News Radio 1090 and FM 101.5. 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
1: Traffic.
2: I-95 northbound after Route 24. Roadwork blocks the left lane. The traffic jam begins at Route 152. Southbound, everything open and running without delay. Onto the Beltway. Outer loop at Paring Parkway. Incident blocking the right lane. Traffic quite slow before Harford Road. West side tapping the brakes between I-70 and Route 40. 895, there's a work zone southbound before the Harbor Tunnel in the left lane. Delays begin at Lombard Street. 50 into Annapolis. That is bumper to bumper from College Parkway, Cape St. Clair Road to the Bay Bridge. They are working, blocking the right lane on the eastbound span, running two-way traffic on the westbound span, so there are still two lanes available eastbound. From the Mattress Warehouse Traffic Desk, I'm Dan Offer, WBAL News Radio 1090 at FM 101.5.
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1: Weather. Mostly cloudy and mild tonight as temperatures fall back into the low 70s across the area, with showers tapering off overnight as well. Friday features a partly to mostly cloudy, warm and muggy day with a spotty shower possible and a high of 85. Saturday, partly sunny, cooler and less humid with a high of 79 and a chance of rain returning Sunday. I'm meteorologist Delina Lee on WBAL News Radio 1090 and FM 101.5.
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0: Welcome in Thursday edition, Clay and Buck. We appreciate all of you hanging out with us as we are rolling through the Thursday edition of the program. We've got some cool guests coming your way. Just give you a heads up here. Second hour, Brittany Hugerboom, who is the EV Magazine founder. She's going to be in studio with me here in Nashville as she is traveling in this area. That should be fun. And then at the top of the third hour, I would just star this. Ryan Gerdusky is going to be on with us. He's a part of the Clay and Buck Podcast Network. And we're going to dive into some of the data surrounding, in particular, the Senate battles. As Buck, and we're going to get into a bunch of different things, but just to kind of put a pin in what we're going to talk about Gerdusky with, there's a lot of really interesting data coming in. And I know we've talked a great deal about James Tallarico versus Ken Paxton. I continue to believe that Ken Paxton is going to win in Texas, and that now that there's money being spent, I think you'll start to see some of those numbers move on the Republican side. But there's been a lot of talk about Texas. There's been a lot of talk about Michigan. There's also some data out there. You and I were texting about this a little bit. New Hampshire is very winnable for Republicans, and we need to get Sununu on to talk about this. I saw yet another poll out of Minnesota, Buck, that Michelle Tafoya is dead tied with the crazy Lieutenant Governor Peggy Flanagan of Minnesota. I think there may end up being some results that are not getting a lot of attention that as we come into the next month and start to get more clarity, and frankly, as the early voting numbers start to come out, there may be more battlegrounds than we really have been talking about in earnest. Because I think Minnesota, Michigan, and also New Hampshire are all potential Republican flips. And all of the attention in the media has been on Democrat flips. What can happen in North Carolina? What can happen in Texas? What's going to happen in Iowa? What's going to happen in Ohio? I think there's actually some nervousness that's starting to set in some of these Democrat-held Senate seat states as well.
1: So, Totally agree, and I'm glad we're going to have Ryan on to talk about this. He's always fun because he knows that we like optimism here, and he is a very entertaining rain on your parade guy when needed. So we'll see what he has to say. He does not hold back. He'd be like, no, he's going to lose. He'll just say it. But a few things. The Democrats need what? They need a net four, right? They need net four in order to
0: Correct.
1: Flip. Their best flip shot, Clay, it's funny because I was deep diving into this last night. Like I was up late last night. I was probably up to 1 o'clock in the morning just reading about all the different Senate races because I really want. I'm not saying the House is a foregone conclusion, but it's just too, there's so many individual races. It's too tough to know. It's an off year for Republicans. We know what history says about that. The Senate to me is a far more interesting, and I'll be honest with you. We can lose the House and still get a lot of Trump agenda done, and a lot of good things can still happen
0: Correct.
1: The next 2 years. We lose the House and the Senate, the Trump train is going to be off the tracks a bit. It's going to be really, really tough. Okay, North Carolina. That's the one that I'm the most, I've said this before, I'm the most worried about. That's going to be a flip for Democrats. We'll get Michael Whatley on. Cooper is super well-known and unfortunately well-liked in the state. He's the Democrat there. He's been governor in the past, right? So he's never lost statewide, and Whatley is a first time candidate. So that's the one, Clay, that's going to be a really tough uphill battle. The one that the two races, and you mentioned these, that I'm like, we should have them on. Well, no, we shouldn't have Susan Collins on. We just want Susan Collins to do her thing. Susan Collins beat the pollsters last time around, I think by double digits with the actual result, meaning she was down and she crushed the polls and won convincingly the last
0: Correct.
1: Time she was up. So Susan Collins she's a wily cat, man. She knows how to get it done. She's got a ton of money behind her. She's a good candidate for that state. I'm just going to say it. She brings home the pork for Maine, and she's the best we can do in Maine. You'll notice neither Clay nor I think we'd never have really a sore word to say about Susan Collins as a Republican because Maine leans blue. So the fact that we've got Susan Collins there is actually, I think, as good as we could ask for realistically in that state. You mentioned, this is one that really, the Sununu race. That's another one where those are two candidates, by the way, who are not considered Trump adjunct or Trump adjacent, right? Those are two individuals who really are running as a person to represent that state, which is the right move right now. Just going to say it. In those states, it's not Texas, right? Ken Paxton is running arm in arm with Trump. Collins and Sununu are running as their own entities. Clay, Sununu, they are putting a ton of money into that race.
0: Yeah.
1: No one is talking about it right now, and it is basically tied.
0: Yeah.
1: So I think Collins and Sununu are the two likeliest that we have to give us big wins that no one's talking about.
0: I think you're right on that. If you were asking me right now, Clay, what is the path that Democrats need to win most likely, I think their path to victory would require Maine, North Carolina, Ohio, and Alaska. That's the four. Look, I think Texas and Iowa are going to end up being in the Republican camp. Alaska should. I'm not sure how much attention people are paying in Alaska. And Ohio really should too. We're number one at different points in time in Cleveland, in Cincinnati, and in Columbus. Okay. We have Ohio on lockdown on this program. What are y'all doing in Ohio? I look at this. John Husted should be winning comfortably. Trump won Ohio by what, Buck? 11 or 12 points? I mean, it was not remotely close. Bernie Marino beat Sherrod Brown last election cycle. This guy has already run. You need to get out for Husted. The other thing is they've got a true crazy woman that is running for governor in Ohio. This Amy Acton, she ran on shutting down Ohio during COVID. She was one of the craziest wear a mask, kids can't go to school people on the planet. The fact that Ohio is thinking about voting for her at all, y'all got to wake up in Ohio. I mean, I'm just saying, the governor's race and the Senate race, there's going to be a lot of money spent. You've already seen, you know, Sherrod Brown, he's a failure. You just voted against him 2 years ago. John Husted is a good candidate. He's a great senator. That's the one that I would star. Alaska, too, where we know they're trying to run Decoy Dan. They're trying every possible trick in the book that they can. And so I think it's just time for people to wake up, realize we're into midterm season. Things may not be perfect. You may not be happy with everything. Do you think the party that brought you 9% inflation is going to solve things for you? Do you really buy? I mean, that to me is the essence of this. Democrats are wrong on everything. They brought us 9.1% inflation 4 years ago. The reason things are expensive is because of them. Do you think the arsonist is going to put the fire out? Because that's what they're arguing.
1: And yet, they seem to be getting some traction with that. The arsonists are hiding the gasoline cans well enough that they're making it very close. The race that I think people would be most concerned about, Clay, in Ohio is Vivek Ramaswamy. And that is a number of things. One of them is, this is Trump world deciding that Vivek, because Trump likes him, was a good candidate there. Vivek has made some very ill-advised public statements for somebody who wants to represent the state of Ohio in the past. He has cleaned that up. He's obviously super rich and super articulate. So he is, I think, will make up the difference here. But that's going to be a much tighter race than it should be. And it's not helpful in a state where there's also a competitive Senate race, that the governor's mansion is going to be a bit of a fight. I mean, these things can go a bit in tandem. Something else, you mentioned Decoy Dan up there. Turek and Hinson. There's a seat in Iowa. Now Turek is, I mean, a lot of people might even be like, who? Exactly. But this is the Joni Ernst seat that is, that has opened up. Ernst seat. And she, you know, this is an open seat. Hinson is known in the state, but is certainly not known out of the state. I think that people just figure Trump won Iowa by enough and Iowa's red enough that this is not a concern. I'm going to tell you this. If this Turek guy wins Iowa, Clay, it is going to be a terrible night for Republicans.
0: Yeah, oh, yeah. I agree with that. No one state that we didn't mention at all, Buck, Georgia. I went after Ohio. You guys got to wake up in Ohio. Georgia. what in the world? You've got a really significant governor's race going on, but every state in the South is reliably red now, Buck, except for Georgia. And North Carolina, I understand, North Carolina's got some interesting dynamics going on, but it voted for Trump three times. It's consistently put Republicans in the Senate. I do think Roy Cooper is about as good of a candidate as could possibly exist. He's very popular. He kind of does the aw shucks thing that Andy Beshear has managed to do in Kentucky, where he wins in a red state by pretending that he's not like every other Democrat. But Georgia, man, to have John Ossoff in a position where he's got $70 million, where he's got a huge lead, and the fact that that dude is now, Buck, the favorite in the, like, gambling prediction markets to potentially be the nominee in 2028, Georgia has led us astray. Starting, and I know Trump hasn't been perfect on Georgia, but in 2020, when two different Democrats won, the reason we ended up with 9.1% inflation, Buck, was because Democrats took control of the Senate and they put through the massive spending bill that Joe Biden wanted. The only reason we didn't have 15% inflation was because Joe Manchin and Kyrsten Sinema said, no, we're going to draw the line here. They still did it bad enough to take inflation to 9.1. That was all a direct result of the runoff races in Georgia and the fact that we've continued to have two senators from Georgia that are Democrats is, frankly, a big failure.
1: Yeah, that's been a long, unfortunately, a long time story, and it would be nice to flip that around. But to me, Clay, I think we're going to win in Texas and Michigan, in my opinion. I think the GOP wins in Texas and Michigan. It will be super close in Michigan, but I think
0: so you're now feeling optimistic like I have been in Michigan for a while. The Detroit News just endorsed big news. I mean, to the extent that newspapers still matter, they haven't endorsed a Republican in forever. The Detroit News newspaper just said, hey, Mike Rogers is the guy.
1: Well, I think it's a good news, bad news story in Michigan, because the fact that Abdul El-Sayed is going to be very close. I have no belief that the Rogers is going to beat him by a substantial margin. That just goes to show you how acceptable a radical socialist Islamist candidate can be in a situation like that. But I don't believe that Tallarico will win in Texas. But I'll tell you this. If Tallarico wins in Texas and El-Sayed wins in Michigan, smoke them if you got them, friends, because it means it's a wipeout night for Republicans. I mean, if that happens, these other races we're talking about are going to, you know, I think you're going to see the Democrats run the table in a lot of ways. Maybe you get a Sununu or a Collins holdout despite a blue wave. But Clay, if we can't hold it in Texas, I mean, Texas, it's the land of the Alamo. Once again, if we can't hold Texas, it is, you know, Santa Anna and his men are coming over the ramparts, my friends, and we're toast. So you got to hold.
0: I love the Santa Anna reference. I wasn't anticipating that. By the way, Crockett Coffee, dominating, awesome, pro-America. You should go get it. There's only one state in the nation offering residents help removing their private info from data brokers' databases. That's California. New law kicked into effect this summer. California has set up a system that allows residents to register online for the state's help, demanding data brokers remove a person's data upon request. Given there are hundreds of them out there, the state of California has their work cut out for them. Nothing goes wrong. State of California government is great, right? 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
0: 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And in this 25th anniversary year of 9/11, we are reminded that the toll of that day is still affecting heroes and their families.
1: Heroes like NYPD officer Tony D'Erasmo, who answered the call in the aftermath of 9/11. 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
5: 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Roadwork blocks the left lane. Bumper-to-bumper traffic begins at Route 152. Southbound, they're not working today with everything open. It is running without delay. Broken down vehicle cleared. Beltway outer loop at Paring Parkway. Still heavy after Route 1. 895, there's a project southbound before getting to the Harbor Tunnel. It's blocking the left lane. And that traffic very slow coming in from Lombard Street. 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
1: Welcome back into Clay and Buck. Here we have Fed Reserve Chair Kevin Warsh. This is from, the last 24 hours. We know the Fed rate got moved up. Talking about it. Play 3.
15: Unemployment claims on a four-week moving average
8: are running at levels consistent with full employment. So the labor side of the Fed's congressional remit is in good shape. Yet for more than 5 years, inflation has been running above target. So our predominant focus is on the price stability side of our mandate. The plain fact is that inflation is too high and has been for too long.
1: Clay, Trump weighed in on this on Truth Social. Interest rates in the United States should be 1% or less because we are the best credit in the world by far. Our country is booming with new investment. If we stop trading with every country that we have a deficit with, which is most of them, we would make at least $1.5 trillion a year. The word deficit is nothing more than a fancy word for loss. Trump does not seem happy with his new Fed chair, or with the new Fed chair.
0: Yes. Now, I think the challenge you've got is virtually everybody is saying rates had to be raised. And I think Trump also said, hey, when everybody's voting this way, then we don't have any other options. Look, the interest rates are way too high, in my opinion. And the number one place that this hits people is in mortgages in general, because a lot of people would like to sell their homes, but they have 2% and 3% rates. And due to 9.1% overall inflation, which Joe Biden caused, mortgage rates skyrocketed and a lot of the housing market is frozen because many people, a lot of you listening to us out there right now, you can't justify selling your home and taking on a 6% or 7% interest rate if right now you have a 2% or 3% interest rate. We got to get mortgage rates back down to around 5%. Mortgage rates get down to around 5%. The housing market frees up. A lot of things start to change. It's much cheaper to borrow funds, all of that. But in the meantime, Buck, this is just the reality that we have found ourselves in. We have not been able to get, I think the current number is 2.4% if you pull out the cost of energy. In the most recent round, it's 3.4% of inflation if you roll it all in. It's the number one thing that I think would solve many of the issues that are out there if we could just get these rates back down. Look, I appreciate all of you are trying to save a great deal of money across the entire country. 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
15: Partly cloudy, 84 at 12:30. Good afternoon. I'm Caitlin Bancroft. A 15-year-old student is in custody for allegedly bringing a loaded gun to Jumbotown High School. The school's weapons detection system alerted staff to a possible weapon as students were arriving this morning. A school safety liaison searched the student's belongings and found the loaded handgun. The school resource officer was notified and took the student into custody. 7 people, including a child, shot in a mass shooting last night in Baltimore. According to police, it happened just after 9 in the 1400 block of East Fayette Street, less than a mile from Johns Hopkins Hospital. Investigators say it appears that all of the gunfire was shot in one direction, but they have not said how many suspects police are looking for. From the ABC News desk, President Trump, out on the campaign trail yesterday, made a new threat against the Kennedy Center. The president telling Karen Travers overnight that if his name is not added to the Kennedy Center building, not only will it shut down, it will end up being, in his words, ripped down. The president also spoke about the war in Iran, saying the U.S. is hopefully towards the end of the war, repeating that Iran wants to make a deal. James Hensley previews the Ravens home opener against the Saints during Ravens All Access tonight from 7 to 8. I'm Caitlin Bancroft, WBAL News Radio 1090 and FM 101.5.
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16: Traffic.
17: I-95 northbound after Route 24. Roadwork blocks the left lane. Bumper-to-bumper traffic begins at Route 152. No work southbound with everything open. There are no delays. 895 on the brakes southbound leaving Lombard Street. There's work in the left lane before the Harbor Tunnel. At the Bay Bridge, they're working on the eastbound span in the right lane, running two-way traffic on the westbound span for a total of two lanes available eastbound, and the slow traffic beginning at College Parkway, Cape St. Clair Road. WBAL TV 11 weather. Increasing clouds throughout the day. Showers developing later. Highs in the upper 80s. Storms this evening. Partly cloudy overnight. Lows in the low 70s. From the Mattress Warehouse Traffic Desk, I'm Dan Offer, WBAL News Radio 1090 and FM 101.5.
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25: It's a bye week for the midshipmen after Navy's furious comeback fell just short at Florida Atlantic.
26: It was just too little too late. You know, I told our team that, you know, the outcome's not going to define us. How we respond to it will, and how much better we can get moving forward off of the loss.
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27: 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Jackson Gutierrez.
28: I mean, we're just fighters. 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
0: Welcome back in, Clay and Buck. All right. We were talking about the situation, Buck, in Michigan, where Mike Rogers was endorsed by the Detroit News in the last 24 hours. Kamala Harris is headed to Michigan to campaign for Abdul El-Sayed. This is the headline right now on CNN. She is going to do that next week. A lot of money being poured into this Michigan Senate race. And you and I are both optimistic that Mike Rogers is going to get the win. One of the reasons I continue to be optimistic is Abdul El-Sayed made campaigning with Hassan Piker a big part of his Democrat primary campaign. Hassan Piker has said America deserved 9/11. Now he has decided that he's going to do more. He's later apologized and said America didn't deserve 9/11. But he did an interview with Axios yesterday, and they are dripping out different parts of that interview, slowly releasing them. And he said in that interview that America is worse than Al-Qaeda. This is real. This is the guy that Democrats are relying on to reach younger voters. Here is that clip from Axios that just has dropped. Listen.
3: You once said that America is the top dog in terrorism.
4: Yes.
3: Do you think America then is worse than Al-Qaeda?
4: Pound for pound, as far as the number of deaths, yes, we have caused tremendous terror all around the world. I think that that is not only terror that we are waging on regular civilians in nations in the periphery, but it's also having consequences on ourselves. It's having dramatic consequences on the home front. One clear example of this is what we did in Minab, right? There's no distinction between blowing up a school, triple tapping it with Tomahawk missiles. If you're killing 140 schoolgirls, that is an act of terror. This doesn't mean that all Americans are terrorists, but the reality of the matter is we have to create an environment of accountability to ensure things like that never happen again.
1: He's a moron. He's a moron, and what he's doing is incredibly toxic. I know he's famous. I know he's rich, but, you know, Pablo Escobar was famous and rich. Like, there's a lot of ways to be famous and rich. It doesn't mean that that's necessarily a good thing. There's a lot of ways to become somebody who gets talked about a lot. Clay, what he is doing, and this is a common tactic on the left, is just creating a false moral equivalency between, let's say, if somebody breaks into your home and you shoot them versus if you go out into the street at random and just shoot somebody because you're having a bad day. People are dead in both cases. You've shot somebody in both cases, but you've eliminated the moral agency, the moral questions of motivation, justification, intent. All of that is gone. And this is what the radical left does, especially when they talk about American foreign policy. We have the capability to kill every person in any country, anywhere in the world, if we chose to do so, which is a pretty... The Romans couldn't do that, right? I mean, this is the first time really in human history. Now, the Russians, rather, could claim probably the same thing, although we might be able to stop them. Let's not get into mutually assured destruction talk right now. My point merely, Clay, is if we wanted to be terrorists and we wanted to just have maximum civilian casualties, pick a country. We'll kill all the civilians if we wanted to. In fact, we go in the opposite direction and do everything we can. I mean, this guy... He's so loathsome. You know, he never showed up anywhere to try to help fight for his country, serve his country in any capacity, even like the Peace Corps, anything, does nothing. And then spits on everybody who actually tried to do the right thing in our generation, who actually has tried to do the right thing for this country and served in other generations by suggesting that our military, because that's what he's talking about. He's not talking about civilian engagement in terrorism, because that would be probably buddies of his, leftists. Our military is a massive terrorist entity. It's no different from Hamas or Al-Qaeda. If we're committing more terrorism than Al-Qaeda, we are worse than Al-Qaeda. That is, there's a direct...
0: That's what he says. I mean, he's making that direct argument.
1: Right.
0: He's saying we are worse than Al-Qaeda.
1: We're worse than Al-Qaeda. We are worse than people who intentionally rammed buildings with planes full of innocent people, men, women, and children, to kill as many of them as humanly possible, because of what exactly? Because sometimes when we're fighting a war, we have a bomb that hits the wrong target, or we have intelligence on a target that's incorrect. War is hell. It is awful. But it is unavoidable because of morons like this guy and people like him who do not see the world for what it is, who are moral cowards and get a lot of attention for themselves by essentially parading their ignorance and becoming a magnet for malcontents. This is where there are some people, Clay, in public life who, if I find out somebody really, I have friends who are leftists, believe it or not. I have friends who are leftists. I'm not close friends these days, but I have friends who are leftists. There are Democrats that I can sit down with over dinner and have a really nice time and nice conversation. I'm not one of these people that completely, you know, condemns the other side, all that. That said, there are people who are too far. If somebody tells me they like this guy's content and they're a fan of his, I know that they're a person of no judgment and cannot be trusted.
0: Yep.
1: There aren't that many people I would say that about. This guy is one of them. And I don't know him personally. I just know his content and what he presents. I know that he zapped his dog on video, which was disgusting. you know, shocked it and then said it wasn't a shock or like it was just a vibration or something. But, you know, very few people really bother me as much as this guy because, I mean, go back and listen to what he said about Dan Crenshaw, everybody. I can't even, now you might not like Dan Crenshaw, but what he said about Dan Crenshaw being wounded as a SEAL fighting for his country. Go back and listen to what he said about that. And then remember that he's traveling around with senators, palling around with them because they think that he's helpful with his left-wing base.
0: This is where I am telling you, this is going to be devastating for him in Michigan. They are going to put Abdul El-Sayed next to him, giving him a fist pound, campaigning together in Michigan, and they are going to play him saying, Hassan Piker, America deserved 9/11, and now they're going to say America is worse than Al-Qaeda. This is on video. It's not like you're just putting up quotes. They're going to put Abdul El-Sayed, I can guarantee you this is going to be the closing argument all across Michigan, Abdul El-Sayed next to Hassan Piker, America deserved 9/11, America is worse than Al-Qaeda. I don't know how Abdul El-Sayed says, hey, it's important to campaign with Hassan Piker, and then also is able to distinguish himself from these opinions. You don't campaign with a lot of people, right? And if he had said that 20 years ago, yeah. I think you could say, you know, hey, I've grown. I'm a different person now. He just said it to yesterday.
1: Well, like, also, you need to know, because I know I've seen this guy's stuff, and I've you know, been aware of him for a while, unfortunately, because he's just so disgusting. And it's interesting. On the right, there are people who are considered, you know, on the far right, the actual far right, the alt-right, whatever, who are considered, like, too radioactive for certainly for politics to appear with any Republican politicians. This guy appears with these people and it's supposed to be, I think he gets glowing profiles in the New York Times. The New York Times is trash, but nonetheless, Clay, and this really tells you someone's character, right? I mean, because we have these battles here, ideologically, and Clay and I will say we try to focus on the ideas and the policies and the stuff. Yeah, sometimes we make fun of people, and you know, we're also doing it. You know, there's entertainment here as well, and some people deserve to be made fun of. I point that out. You know, I mean, and some people, there is absurdity sometimes. Like, I'm not happy with Mitch McConnell, Clay, looking like he's not really there and still being a U.S. senator. I'm glad that he's fine. We had these other rumors about him, but we have reached this absurd point in American politics. Including on our side, people are too old. This is crazy, okay? Sometimes we have to point these things out, even if it's uncomfortable to us. But on Hassan Piker, he and Charlie Kirk had debates. They knew each other, okay? They knew each other in a way that, you know, two boxers who have gone against each other, you would think they would establish some degree of, like, just respect, worthy opponent respect. And then after what happened to Charlie, Piker was at some event, and they were like singing some song and all laughing it up about Charlie being shot in the neck. That's who this guy is. I don't want to, I mean, I wouldn't sit down and debate him. I wouldn't sit down and talk to him. I wouldn't want to be in a room with him. I think he's a scumbag, a straight up scumbag. And you guys know I don't get upset about people in Democrat politics or left wingers very often. I usually laugh at them. But the fact that El-Sayed Clay has appeared with this guy and been buddy buddy with him means that he's a person of no character as well. And I hope the people of Michigan know that. I hope they're paying attention.
0: That's the part that I think is really significant. There are all sorts of people with all sorts of ideas across the country. Abdul El-Sayed chose to campaign with this guy. And I'm just telling you, everybody listening in Michigan right now, that's who Abdul El-Sayed is. And if you go into Dearborn and you say to the average Arab voter there, do you think Abdul El-Sayed hates Jews? They would say yes. And if you ask them, do you think Abdul El-Sayed believes that America was at least partly responsible for 9/11 and deserved what happened? They would say yes. That's why he campaigned with Hassan Piker. So his inability, I think, to distinguish between he and Hassan Piker is going to increasingly become more and more difficult for him to distinguish.
1: And I would expand this out, Clay, even beyond Abdul El-Sayed. Who is the voice in Democrat politics right now that you could point to with real pull, with real strength, and say to other Democrats, guys, we're not about that? we're not the party of these left wingers who really just hate America and just spit
0: Fetterman
1: on America
0: is the
1: for
0: only
1: fun.
0: One.
1: Well, he's not a Democrat, and he has no pull among Democrats. I mean, sorry, when I say he's not a Democrat, they've basically cast him out of the party. What I'm saying is you do not have an Obama, a Clinton, a Biden, any of these people currently in the Democrat Party telling, even a Nancy Pelosi, saying that this guy does not represent what the Democrat Party is. You know why? Because this is what the Democrat Party has become, and that is the truth. And you can even see it with people like Bill Maher, who's a smart guy, a high IQ guy, seeing what his party has become, especially on this issue of Israel-Palestine. The current delusion, it has been climate change, it has been Black Lives Matter, it has been COVID. The current delusion is this Gaza genocide thing. Guys, it's not a genocide in Gaza. Were the Israelis too rough? We could talk about that. I would say absolutely not. But put that aside. It's not a genocide, all right? And what happened to the Israelis is the second worst terrorist attack in the history of the world. And all we're hearing about all these time, we got this Macklemore idiot talking about you. Do these people know what a genocide is? A genocide is what happened in Rwanda. A genocide is what happened to the Jews in the Second World War. It's trying to kill every man, woman, and child you can as fast as you can because you hate them. That's not what happened in Gaza. The Israelis were throwing leaflets out of planes and feeding these people.
0: Also, if Israel had wanted to do a genocide in Gaza, they could have done it. That's the other part of this. It wasn't that they don't have the ability to do it. They could have wiped out every man, woman, and child in all of Gaza if they wanted to, and they didn't come close to that level of violence. And again, it's all in response to October 7th. And what I would say, and we've said this for a lot, but what would we do to Mexico if Mexico killed 1,200 Americans, if some group in Mexico killed 1,200 Americans and kidnapped 250 of our people? We would carpet bomb that entire area of Mexico back to the Stone Ages. This country would.
1: We would attack until we were convinced that they had no ability to do something like that again for generations to come. And that would be a very thorough and very bloody but thorough campaign. Again, that's what that would be. That's where things would fall. So, you know, this is, there's a huge moral choice, Clay, that is being made in these midterms between Democrats and Republicans. And Democrats are the hate America party. They always have been, but they're really showing you now. There are Democrats who don't hate America. I get that. I'm not an ultra partisan who refuses to see reality. Of course, there are Democrat patriots, there are Democrats who serve in the military. There are good Democrat people. That said, if you are a person who hates America, you're on the left. If you're an American who hates America, you're on the left. That's just the way it goes. So, you know, I think that we need to call it for what it is. All right, look, I became a first-time homeowner when I moved to Florida. 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
6: 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Roadwork before the Harbor Tunnel blocking the left lane. Quite slow coming in from Lombard Street. No delays 95 south to the Fort McHenry Tunnel. 95 north in Harford County. It's roadwork after Route 24 in the left lane. Bumper to bumper from Route 152. Through Annapolis, 50 on the brakes before College Parkway, Cape St. Clair Road. But they have lifted the roadwork on the eastbound span. Plus the two-way traffic running on the westbound span. There are now three lanes available eastbound leaving Annapolis. 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
1: All right, welcome back into Clay and Buck. We got a lot of calls. We have full lines. Let's hit them. Jared in Grand Rapids, Michigan wants to talk about that Michigan Senate race. Jared, go for it.
12: Hey, guys. Thanks for taking my call. I hope you have a good day.
1: Thank you.
12: I just wanted to say the last segment while I was on hold, completely agree with Tom Piker. All that stuff is great. But in Michigan, just driving back from fishing, we've got gas 22 cents. Lower than the highest it ever has been back in 2022. We're at $5 a gallon, and diesel is at almost $7. The average Michigander, if they're not informed and if they're not educated and listening, they're not going to care what somebody says. They're going to vote with their wallet because they have to, and they're going to be duped by their campaign smear of saying,

0: think they're going to go with what they feel right now. I think that's a good point, but I think they're going to go with their day-to-day lives. And it, I can tell you, it's not getting better. I do fine myself, so we don't worry so much, but a lot of people I know do. And it's tough when you're paying $5 and $7 for your work truck to go to do a job, to do a deck or something.
1: Yeah.
0: You know, it cuts into your profits. And, you know, not that our governor has done anything good over the last 8 years. I just don't see them.
1: Well, Jared, everything you're saying, we're at the end here, so I say, Jared, everything you're saying is valid. And I'll just, this is the GOP's worst nightmare for the midterm, is that this is what people are really thinking in the key places. So we can't disagree with you. Just hope that that's not going to be the primary motivator in Michigan, in Georgia, in New Hampshire, in North Carolina, etc.
2: Speaking truth and having fun. Clay Travis and Buck Sexton.
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10: Cloudy 86. Good afternoon. I'm Caitlin Bancroft. School officials at Jobbiton High School find a loaded handgun, a student taken into custody, and a Baltimore mass shooting leaves 7 people injured, a child one of the victims. These stories and more, but first, ABC News, 1 o'clock.
11: From ABC News, I'm Michelle Franzen. New images obtained by ABC News providing a snapshot of the extensive damage of U.S. military bases and resources across the Middle East due to the war with Iran. A U.S. service member who remains unnamed says rebuilding those bases could take years. Here's ABC's Karen Travers.
12: We've asked the Pentagon about these images. They have not commented. They are not weighing in on this. But, you know, it is notable to hear from these service members by giving these images and also saying to us, quote, the American people are unaware of the extent of the damages that American

0: bases are taking in. The service member also went on to say it's being kept a secret and we're acting like it's no big deal, but these drone and ballistic missile strikes are actively landing on bases every day.
1: The ongoing conflict driving up oil prices further. Diesel now in record territory, above $6 a gallon. John Bartman, a fifth-generation soybean farmer in Illinois, says those costs of farming this season are giving him pause.
2: Our cost increase have gone up so much. When you're paying so much for diesel and you're paying so much for fertilizer, and another thing that people don't realize is labor, the labor rates that we're paying.
1: Despite a hike in interest rates, the Fed board signaled that the U.S. economy remains resilient overall. That includes the labor market. Jobless benefits fell below 200,000 last week.
3: Economists see it as an indicator of fewer layoffs. 196,000 out-of-work Americans filed their first applications for state jobless benefits in the week just ended, 10,000 fewer than the week before. But those same economists cautioned that the figure might have been skewed by the Labor Day holiday.
1: ABC's Jim Ryan. Canadian Prime Minister Mark Carney wrapping up a two-day visit to Europe with stops in France and Liverpool. In Strasbourg, Carney addressed the European Parliament, proposing deepening ties with a focus on critical minerals, defense, and AI partnerships, along with opportunities to live, work, and study. 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
5: At 1:02, good afternoon. I'm Caitlin Bancroft. A 15-year-old Jubbaton High School student is in custody following a loaded handgun being found in his belongings. As students were arriving at the school this morning, the school's weapons detection system signaled the possibility of that weapon. According to the Harford County Sheriff's Office, the student was immediately detained. When the gun was found, then taken to the Southern Precinct where charges will be initiated, and the Department of Juvenile Services will determine next steps. An investigation is underway into a mass shooting in Baltimore that sent seven people to the hospital, including a four-year-old child.
6: Every single soul in Baltimore should be asking if they know anything about the cowards who shot these seven people, most notably a three-year-old little boy.
5: The shooting happened less than a mile from Johns Hopkins Hospital. Police confirming today it was a four-year-old girl who was shot, not a three-year-old boy. All of the victims are expected to recover. The suspect in a murder that happened nearly 3 months ago has become Baltimore's most wanted. The family of the victim is talking about the case, hoping it will help in the police investigation and tracking down Deshaun Taylor.
7: Bullets don't have no name, and he shot my baby. So if he done it to her, he can do that to anybody. He needs to be taken from off the streets so we all can be safe. So I'm asking Deshaun Taylor to please turn himself in.
8: It's like a hole in our hearts because we have had loss before, but we have never had tragedy like this, like a murder, a senseless murder.
5: An $8,000 reward is being offered in connection with the case. Police are asking anyone with information to come forward. WBAL News Time is 1:04.
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10: Traffic.
11: This report brought to you by the Maryland Highway Safety Office. 95 northbound just after Route 24. There's road work blocking the left lane. It is bumper to bumper from Route 152. Southbound, they're not working at Route 24, so no delays today. 895 on the brake southbound leaving Lombard Street. A project blocking the left lane before the Harbor Tunnel. No delays 95 into the Fort McHenry Tunnel. On the Beltway, broken down vehicle was cleared. Outer loop at Paring Parkway, it's back up to speed. 50 eastbound at the Bay Bridge. The road work has been picked up off the eastbound span with two-way traffic running on the westbound span. There are three lanes eastbound across the bay and the pace improving out of Annapolis very quickly. From the Mattress Warehouse Traffic Desk, I'm Dan Offer, WBAL News Radio 1090 and FM 101.5.
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14: Weather.
15: Mostly cloudy and mild tonight as temperatures fall back into the low 70s across the area, with showers tapering off overnight as well. Friday features a partly to mostly cloudy, warm and muggy day with a spotty shower possible and a high of 85. Saturday, partly sunny, cooler and less humid with a high of 79 and a chance of rain returning Sunday. I'm meteorologist Delina Lee on WBAL News Radio 1090 and FM 101.5.
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0: All right, second hour, Clay and Buck kicks off now. Thanks for being here with us, everybody. We're going to talk more about some of these upcoming races because they are, it's imminent. We got polling data. It's real. It's out there. Early team poll for me. When is the earliest early voting starting?
1: It's soon.
2: I think it's right, this week.
0: I didn't want to say, but it's coming up. Give me the earliest midterm early voting, and so we can get it. That's giving, I think, a very good, that's very good context for how much this is all upon us. Clay, I'm going to need your assent. Is that the proper word there? I need your agreement on something. We'll talk about this for a couple of minutes, and we got to get back to Texas in the race here, because I don't want us to get too focused on 2028. All right. Well, we have a lot of time to talk about 2028. That said, it was a little sad for me earlier this week when Gavin, who I might also point out now, everyone else has been tearing apart. We had our fly fishing experts just weighing in, which neither I nor Clay qualify as. So we asked you, and you guys come, you know, casting on the wrong side, the wrong hand, the wrong clothing, you know, the whole thing was a totally staged. They were apparently wearing just pants in the water. Just pants. Yes. They went into the water up to their, you know, waists in, or close to their waist in just like everyday pants, which is such a like, I mean, they clearly thought of this, I guess, at like the last minute. Some CNN producer was like, I have a great idea. But anyway, I'm a little sad still because for a lot of people, and Clay was very, very smiley about this, Gavin Newsom sounded like he wasn't even going to put up a fight here with Kamala. Now that may still be the case. Kamala gets in, Gavin stays out entirely. That's an interesting phenomenon. And maybe that even makes some sense because Gavin, and I think you said this, Clay, Gavin is young enough that he could sit out this cycle, see what happens, and then run and have a much, and essentially come to the table with California in his back pocket. I think that's what he realizes if he doesn't bring California to the party, he's not winning the party. And so if Kamala is the choice of the establishment of California, all that said though, Clay, Reid Hoffman, who is a guy famous for many, one for LinkedIn. What was the last time you did anything LinkedIn? I feel bad. People send me happy birthday messages on LinkedIn, and I see them 6 years later. Like, don't, I am never on LinkedIn. I have no idea what's going on.
2: I get those emails where it says, like, so-and-so has been checking out your profile, but I don't know my password, so I don't think I've been on LinkedIn in 5 or 6 years, at least.
0: You know, it's been funny, too. There's been some articles recently about how LinkedIn has actually become a de facto dating site because people feel like there's not as many fake profiles. And also, they really just want to know, like, more about you professionally. And they think, anyway, and you're not supposed to. What's funny is the LinkedIn rules are you're not supposed to do that, but people do it anyway. They're like, hey, I see you made VP at Goldman, and I made VP, you know, and this is what goes on. Anyway. The LinkedIn co-founder, Reid Hoffman, he's a very wealthy guy, unfortunately, because he funds all the worst politicians and the worst causes. He gave $17 million to Harris's presidential campaign in 2024. Clay, here is mega lib donor Reid Hoffman on Kamala's chances. Play one.
3: I'm glad you brought up Kamala. Should she run again?
4: I think it would be a very challenging path for her, and it's going to be a very noisy field.
3: Glad that you brought up it might be a noisy field. Would you support AOC if she got the nod?
4: Well, it depends a little bit on, I mean, I think she's much more pragmatic than people give her credit for. Because I saw a lot of being like, what's the kind of middle of the road legislation we needed during the Biden administration? It depends on who she's running against. But I tend to be, if you're basically kind of pro-society, which she is, and pro-business, which is a question, that tends to be where I think the right focal points are.
0: Clay, do you think that the Democrat elites, unfortunately for me, not unfortunately in general, but your math on Kamala, South Carolina, it's sound, I don't disagree, I think you've established very early on that. Do you think that the mega donors in the establishment of the Democrats are looking for some way for it not to be Kamala, or do you think they feel confident that Kamala can get it done?
2: I think that there will be a big, robust discussion about who the nominee is going to be. And then when it's Kamala, all the people who express doubt about Kamala will show up and write checks for tens of millions of dollars for her, just like they did during the 107-day campaign that she ran. So, again, I just look, and I think this is the way you have to start strategically. Who has the most reliable base? Let's pretend, because I do think it's likely to be the case, that 10 people are going to run at least to be the Democrat nominee in 2028. And I can sketch out those guys. Andy Beshear will say, oh, shucks, I'm the modern day Bill Clinton. I'm a bland white guy from the South, and I got elected in Kentucky, and I can go into all these different communities and they'll support me. I mean, I can do Andy Beshear's whole act. And what he never tells you is his daddy was governor. He's a rich kid. And the only reason he ever got elected in Kentucky was because his daddy was governor. I mean, there's a lot of still political nepotism that exists. And Andy Beshear's dad was very popular, and a lot of people like the Beshear name. Okay. It's not going to work nationwide. Wes Moore may well run, and he'll say, I'm a normal guy. I like drinking beer in the Baltimore Ravens. But then people are going to look around and they're going to say, you couldn't build a bridge in Baltimore that got knocked out. They still haven't figured out a way to do that, Buck. I think that he will also struggle. I saw with our friend Patrick that David, he went on and said if his 14-year-old boy decided he was trans, that he would support it. I'm sorry. There's no man in America whose son says, I want to cut my penis off. I'm a girl now. There's no dude in America that supports this, right?
0: Well, no normal everyday dude. By the way, I don't believe Wes Moore actually supports that. I think he just says he supports it because he doesn't want the tranny maniacs running after him.
2: But I get it. But to me, if I'm going to support somebody for president, they have to occasionally be willing to say things that are going to upset people, because that's what the truth does. And so I start running through all these individuals. Gavin Newsom basically admitted that he isn't as strong as Kamala necessarily, and they have a lot of overlapping support structure. I just think Kamala's base of black women is going to stay with her. Now, AOC, I actually think the Bernie base could go with her, and that Bernie Sanders might come out and say, AOC is my choice. She is the person committed to my vision of the world. And I do think AOC could be dangerous for that reason. I also said, like I said on the program, AOC is a far more talented politician than Kamala Harris
0: yes.
2: is. She is better at answering questions. She comes across more naturally. We played that clip where she talked about the fact that she wants to have a baby one day and she doesn't know if she can afford it. And I think that really connects with the Democrat base of young women that are frustrated, highly credentialed, highly educated, that don't feel like America's working for them.
0: Yeah.
2: But I think Kamala alternative Buck has got to be a dude. So I think there will be a guy that emerges, and I think there'll be a shadow argument of, do we really want to put another woman up again? And I actually think that's the biggest hindrance that Kamala has. So is it Mark Kelly? Is it Andy Beshear? Nobody's talking about him, but if Roy Cooper actually wins this Senate race in North Carolina and could say, hey, I'll take North Carolina off the board for Democrats. That's how popular I am. The math is difficult for Republicans if he can flip North Carolina. I think there will be a bland white alternative to Kamala Harris that will emerge. I'm just not sure who it'll be. The Joe Biden-esque guy who will be a wolf in sheep's clothing, that will pretend that he's going to be very moderate, that will actually enact a radical agenda. Who is the bland white guy? That's going to be the ultimate,
0: I think one thing that gets left out of the Joe Biden conversation, though, when we set all this stuff up, is he was Obama's VP for 8 years. So he did have essentially universal name recognition for the electorate, right? A lot of people, they can't spell Beshear. They don't know who Beshear is.
2: Yep.
0: And I mean Democrats who live in California. I mean, you know, they don't, and this, but that's a big problem for Wes Moore too. These guys don't have the name recognition, which to me, actually, Mark Kelly is a little bit more of a known because of the, you know, astronaut thing. I think he's a little bit more known than some of those other Democrat options. But the crazy thing is, the fact that you have Kamala and Gavin both coming out of California is a huge problem for the Democrats. I mean,
2: yes.
0: If Kamala was a New York politician, a New York product, if you will, and Gavin was California, I think a lot of this would be more straightforward for them. And also, by the way, a vice presidential ticket could be more, a more straightforward way to settle that or to handle that. So anyway, we talked a little more, a little longer about it than I meant to, but I just want to point out, I've always said this, AOC is going to be formidable. Yeah, we made fun of her. When I say we, well, we, but the right made fun of her a lot and has made a lot of jokes at her expense. She's getting better. She's maturing. I mean, as a politician.
2: Yeah.
0: What Reid Hoffman said there, if I'm a coach looking at, you know, the other team's QB or their running back, I'm being honest about what they can and can't do. Reid Hoffman is correct in that she has seemed more reasonable, more centrist, more statesmanlike in recent years. If she's not their candidate this time around, I mean, I would almost guarantee, you know, in a normal world, and by the way, assuming that, you know, things go along and she continues with her career in politics, she will be their nominee at some point. I very firmly believe that she will be the Democrat nominee for president at some point in time. Because, Clay, they're not going to be able to hold back. I think people forget, Bernie, I was at CNN in 2016, right? So I was privy to all these people. It was hilarious, by the way, to see and to watch all these Democrats who would, they would speak Bernie off air and then they would praise Hillary, you know, or rather, you know, they would whisper about how much they really were with Bernie, you know, Bernie's our guy, you know, yeah. Bernie's in our heart. And then they'd go on TV and they're like, oh, well, I gotta, the Clinton administration, I don't want to be cut out from it. And if they hadn't done the superdelegate thing, Bernie could have been the nominee in 2016. Like, everyone
2: would have been the nominee. That's why I think the DNC, I think that's a big part of what Gavin Newsom said. The DNC doesn't put their finger on the scale. They put their whole hand on the scale. I think we're not talking enough about the fact that South Carolina is the first state. That, to me, is a sign that they're going to be in it for Kamala.
0: Well, but you can have a left-wing candidate. Kamala, playing this out, Kamala wins South Carolina and Virginia. I think you're right. I think you're just right on that. By the way, and I say you're right, I don't think really there's much disagreement that that's the way that's likely to go. But then you have a, what do you have? You have Iowa, New Hampshire, and,
2: No, they added, I think second is Nevada.
0: Nevada.
2: So
0: okay.
2: I think Nevada could be good for AOC because Bernie did well there.
0: That's what I'm saying. I think AOC is very, very serious contender in Nevada, assuming she runs.
2: I don't think they will let it come down to AOC versus Kamala, the bland white alternative, the white guy.
0: He's so bland, we don't even know who he is.
2: That's right, because they haven't defined who the bland white guy is. I would also point this out about Joe Biden. Yes, he was well known, but he would have lost for sure if COVID didn't happen. So that worked, but they got very lucky for two reasons. One, they were able to rig the 2020 election. And for people out there who say, what are you talking? He got 81 million votes. No one can explain to me how Joe Biden got 81 million votes. Now that we have seen what happened in 24, we saw what happened in 16, 20. Trump, every election has increased his overall votes. Suddenly Kamala got 6 million less votes. Come on. Biden got 13 million more votes than the best Obama ever did. It's steroids, right? It's like steroids in baseball. And then so that, but they also hit him. They got to put him in the basement and they basically were able to hide him as COVID was going on. And they claimed we're being safe. We're being secure. I think if Biden had been on the road, having to do all the rallies, having to get up off on and off the stage, he would have exposed his decrepitude in a way that they were able to.
0: I totally agree that Biden worked in an extremely unique set of circumstances.
2: Yes.
0: It was a smart play from them and a devious play, and we all know what happened, but it was something that under the circumstances I could see that it worked. By the way, Clay, we'll get back into the midterms here. The team pulled this up. The earliest statewide in-person voting begins tomorrow.
2: Yeah, I knew it was this week.
0: Four states. I thought that was true. I wanted to make sure before we said it. Four states that are starting that early: Idaho, Minnesota, South Dakota, Virginia. So everybody, you're like, why are we talking about the midterms? Voting for the midterms begins tomorrow in four states. So we will officially be in the midterm election, voting cycle starting tomorrow. That's how close we are to this.
2: This is so important. It means every day, whatever the on the ground story is a snapshot of votes being cast. So you don't have election day anymore. It's a rolling period of 2 months. And whatever the snapshot is, even if great things or bad things happen over the next 6 weeks, once you've already voted, you're locked and loaded. I think that's a tremendous difference. Look, when police searched the car of the man who assassinated a Minnesota lawmaker and her husband, they found a notebook. Inside, a handwritten list of 11 websites, not weapon sites, data brokers. They sell your information and people will search for your information online. 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
8: This report brought to you by Merritt Properties, creating homes for businesses since 1967. 895, there's a work zone southbound before the Harbor Tunnel in the left lane. It is quite slow, leaving Lombard Street. 95 north in Harford County, the work between Route 24 and Route 543. That's in the left lane. The traffic jam begins just after Route 152 on the BW Parkway. Brief slowdowns rolling south past Route 32 towards Route 198. WBAL TV 11 weather. Rain, some storms today. High temperatures in the upper 80s. Partly to mostly cloudy with scattered storms this evening. Lows will be into the mid 70s. From the Mattress Warehouse Traffic Desk, I'm Dan Offer, WBAL News Radio 1090 and FM 101.5.
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0: All right, welcome back into Clay and Buck. So, you know, our next guest up is Brittany Hugaboom, and she's the founder of Evie Magazine, which is great. And you all, for the ladies in our audience, you should all subscribe. It's what a high culture and fashion magazine for women should be, and you, maybe even used to be a long time ago, but they're doing it right these days. Clay, you told me a fascinating statistic, which is going to be the subject of some of our conversation coming up with Brittany, that the second most Googled thing in the world for the last week has been the Sydney Sweeney ad campaign. Number two Google
2: in the U.S.
0: I'm sorry. In the U.S.
2: But yeah, that makes sense. The number two Google search in the entire United States has been the Sydney Sweeney ad campaign. We're going to ask Brittany all about that. We're going to get her to give us a take on Lindsay Clancy, and why so many women, particularly on the left, are suffering from broken brains. We're going to get your take on that. Brittany is in studio here in Nashville. And again, that magazine, Evie Magazine, we'll ask her all about that too as well. Buck, you got to read for us here, and then we will be back with her.
0: Look, something goes crash in the middle of the night. What do you do? What are you going downstairs with? Now, some of you are in places where it's actually very hard to be able to defend yourself, Second Amendment, and you also would never want to have to do that because you can't trust the district attorney, might be some crazy lib. So you may prefer to have a non-lethal option on hand, depending on your circumstance. The FBI puts out reports. 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
18: Rainy skies, 85 at 1:30. Good afternoon. I'm Caitlin Bancroft. In Harford County, a 15-year-old has been taken into police custody after a school resource officer found a gun at Jobatown High School. According to the Harford County Sheriff's Office, the school's weapon detection system went off as students were arriving for school this morning. When they searched the 15-year-old boy's backpack, they found a loaded handgun. The boy was detained by the school resource officer, and charges are expected to be initiated. Baltimore police are working to identify the shooters who shot 7 people, including a 4-year-old girl. The shooting happened last night just after 9 o'clock at the intersection of Caroline and Fayette, not far from Johns Hopkins Hospital and near Douglas Homes. Investigators say an officer was actually in the area patrolling when he heard the gunshots. Found multiple people there that were shot. Police say all of the victims were taken to the hospital. From the ABC News desk, President Trump is suggesting that the proposed EU agreement with Canada could be, in his words, a hostile act. The president is threatening heavy tariffs on Europe if he thinks their intentions to be unfriendly. James Hensley previews the Ravens home opener against the Saints during Ravens All Access tonight from 7 to 8. I'm Caitlin Bancroft, WBAL News Radio 1090 and FM 101.5.
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13: Traffic.
8: This report brought to you by Merritt Properties, creating homes for businesses since 1967. 895, there's a work zone southbound before the Harbor Tunnel in the left lane. It is quite slow, leaving Lombard Street. 95 north in Harford County, the work between Route 24 and Route 543. That's in the left lane. The traffic jam begins just after Route 152. On the BW Parkway, brief slowdowns rolling south past Route 32 towards Route 198. WBAL TV 11 weather. Rain, some storms today. High temperatures in the upper 80s. Partly to mostly cloudy with scattered storms this evening. Lows will be into the mid 70s. From the Mattress Warehouse Traffic Desk, I'm Dan Offer, WBAL News Radio 1090 and FM 101.5.
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2: Yeah. All right, welcome back in. Clay and Buck, we are rolling through the Thursday edition of the program. We are joined now here in the Nashville studio by Brittany Hogaboom, who is the founder of EV Magazine. She is down here in Nashville. I'll start with this. What do you think of Nashville? You're a New Yorker. We've had a lot of New Yorkers moving into the Nashville area, a lot of Californians. Buck moved to Florida. A lot of New Yorkers have been moving to Florida, too. What's your vibe on the city?
24: I like it. It's fun. You get a lot of the same things. I'll see, like, these, you know, cute, happy girls at the coffee shop just working. I'm like, oh, it's so charming.
2: Yes, it's a pretty amazing spot. All right, let's now throw you into the fire. Sydney Sweeney.
0: Well, she's got, there's an article up in EV Magazine. So the article is, and you're the editor in chief and the founder of EV Magazine, which is Cosmo for Gen Z women who aren't communists who hate pretty girls. So that's, it's a great space to be in. And your, the piece is, if sexual liberation is empowering, why is everyone mad at Sydney Sweeney? That's up at EVIE, EV Magazine. Brittany, please answer the question in the article. What is going on? Clay and I mean, it's fun to talk about this issue, but it is amazing how angry it has made a lot of women.
24: Yeah, no, it's made them so mad. And it's so funny because Sydney Sweeney, so what her whole phenomenon is, she, after years of man-hating, is the first female celebrity that's kind of embraced the male gaze. And you can be a hot girl, but you have to be hot like Emily Ratajkowski and like hate men. But if you're hot and you like men, you're setting feminism back 100 years, which is totally bizarre. But that's kind of the gist of it.
2: What do you think when you see female athletes who are regularly posting, many of the women criticizing Sydney Sweeney are female athletes, regularly posting sexy photos of themselves, often in not very much clothes, to help propel, I would imagine, their social media followings to new heights. But they're mad at Sydney Sweeney for doing basically the exact same thing as them.
24: Yeah, and it's so weird because it's not even about women's sports at all. Yeah. Like, it's literally an ad catered towards men and sports gambling, which, you know, isn't like, I'm not saying it's like a great thing, but at the same time, like, women's sports weren't mentioned at all in the ad. And all, it's kind of funny. It's almost ended the trans phenomenon in a way, because people are like, this isn't a woman, this is a real woman. And they're showing all these women athletes. And it's like, oh, okay, well, now we know what a woman is. So that's good.
0: Now, one area where I think the conservative movement had for a long time, Brittany, been deficient is right in the space that you are in now. And you're obviously pioneering in the sense that you're making a successful, glossy, old school magazine for Gen Z women. How are we doing with Gen Z women in your sense about coming to finally understand life paths, traditional views of America, conservatism? Because generally we talk about Gen Z women, especially with this Lindsay Clancy stuff that happened recently, in the context of how do we reach these people? It feels like they're so lost.
24: Yeah, I think the Lindsay Clancy thing was more of a millennial mom phenomenon, to be honest, than Gen Z. But yeah, I think a lot of women are gravitating more towards that. You kind of saw that with Nara Smith, Ballerina Farm, and now with EV Magazine. It's like a lot of women want romance and love, and they love Olivia Dean and Lana Del Rey. And it's like they crave that and they want that, and you always have since you're a little girl. And now it's like finally reverting. I think Gen Z's kind of seen the mistakes that millennials made and don't want to make that.
2: You have two young children yourself. Yeah. We had a big debate on the program, and I know this has spilled out throughout the online ecosystem. If you were a man and you found out that the girl you were dating was a big supporter of Lindsay Clancy, what would you tell the man to do?
24: No, I 100%. No, like it's just not. It's so, the fact that Lindsay Clancy's gotten more hate than, I mean, more support than Sydney Sweeney, I think is so disturbing on so many levels. It's like she literally killed three of her children. Like I don't see in any world where that's good. And men, you know, men are very justice oriented, so it's like they can be like, hey, this is evil. And women, we like to empathize and we're like, oh, well, what if? But it's like she killed her three children. It took 18 minutes. Like that wasn't just some, like the whole thing is just so disturbing and so dark and blackpilling, to be honest.
2: So you would advise young men, you would say, that's actually a good test, a litmus test, move on.
24: So my husband actually was telling a guy the other day, he's like, what? I'm trying to meet a girl. He's like, ask her two questions. Do you read EV Magazine and do you support Lindsay Clancy? And I guess the third, do you think Sydney Sweeney is attractive?
2: Yes.
24: Those are, yeah. I guess, the three litmus tests. Well,
0: I'm actually wondering, Brittany, as you're telling us this, how would you respond to the question that was posed to AOC? I don't know if you saw this. It seems very interesting, just as a side note. TMZ happens to just be waiting outside for AOC at the perfect moment for her to go, oh, okay. I'll just answer some questions off the cuff and seem like I'm just so whimsical. But anyway, one of those sessions, she was asked, could you ever date a conservative? And she wasn't mean about it. I actually thought she gave a pretty good answer. And she just said, look, I think values are important. You can't do it. How do you, and obviously this is something that's written about in EV Magazine, which you're the founder of, women who are looking for husbands, looking for their life partner, How do you think politics factors in, or how should it factor in? Like, how would you tell women they should feel about that AOC question about values and mating and dating?
24: It's hard to trust what women want because we don't know what we want most of the time. And I think a lot of women are like, I will never date a guy who plays video games, but they love Henry Cavill. Like, they're obsessed with him. So it's like, if it's a very masculine, hot, conservative man, which you don't really see male feminists kind of embody that, then 100% they're going to go for him if they see him and they're drawn towards him. So I don't think it's so much politics. I think if she was with this hot conservative man, she would have been married and had kids. I think because she was with someone who wasn't like a strong, you know, type of guy, at least it didn't seem like it. You know, now she's in the situation where she's trying to do IVF, I think.
0: Well, why do you think more why do you think more Sydney Sweeney, why are more people trying to follow Clay and I joke around? We're like, she's going to become a billionaire. Right. From the company she's building. She's got a stake in this gambling company. She's already worth tens of millions of dollars at least. She's probably going to become a self-made billionaire. And I just think it's interesting from a pure capitalism perspective that we don't see others. Are there others who are trying to follow in the footsteps here of not going the like the OnlyFans route, obviously, which is not what Sydney Sweeney's doing, but or just the sort of that kind of influencer route, but building up a. It's filling that space that kind of used to be where Victoria's Secret was and where female beauty was marketed and commoditized in such a way that it became a multi-billion dollar industry.
24: Yeah, I think it's definitely gravitating a lot more towards that. You see Victoria's Secret's been shifting a lot. We were even in a piece in the New Yorker last week with Sydney Sweeney. It was Sydney Sweeney and Evie Magazine, and it said, "Did conservatives finally bring sexy back?" And it was talking about this phenomenon where before you had the woke, you had the obese, you had like the very ugly ads, and it's like, a lot of us just want to see pretty girls prettier than us selling hair care because then I'm like, oh, my hair is going to look like that, even though it's not. But it's like every girl loves Adriana Lima, Megan Fox, Candace Swan Poole. And it's like the fact that they kind of like gaslit to be like, oh, everyone wants relatable because some older millennials did, I thought was unfair. And Gen Z's always loved beautiful women, which is why I think that they kind of gravitate towards that. And you kind of see that with indie a little bit from Obsession, where girls were like, she has the perfect side profile. She's gorgeous. But now, because she's, I guess, catering to men because she likes video games or whatever, now they're like, oh, her side profile is the worst. And like, she's so, look at how she dresses. It's so terrible. And it's like this whole switch because she's going towards liking men versus being like, I don't need a man. I hate men. Sabrina Carpenter type, even I'm not saying she does, but like she's naked on covers of Rolling Stone and nobody cares because she's for the girls and the gays. It's just a different type of thing.
2: We are seeing now, because I've got two teenage boys, a huge drive suddenly where boys are obsessed with how they look.
24: Yes.
2: And it's coming out of the Instagram culture, but the claviculars of the world. You mentioned side profile, something that I bet Buck and I never even thought about very much. I don't know that I've even thought of that phrase. And I was actually having a conversation with my sons last night, or one of my sons, and I said, look, dude, it's great to be in good shape. It's great to be physically good looking. Women don't want to date men who are more obsessed with their physical appearance than the women are. This is my advice to him. I said, bust your ass, get a good job, and make a good salary. And no matter what you look like, you're going to be swimming in girls. I said, there's a lot of 5'2", 5'3" dudes. If they're billionaires, a lot of women suddenly aren't going to care about 6 feet. What do you hear from young women? Do you hear this thing about men now being as obsessed? I think it's coming out of the Instagram world.
0: Looks maxing.
2: Yeah, the looks maxing world. Does it shift back? You know, when Buck and I were younger, they had metrosexual. The metrosexual world vanished very quickly. Now every guy's got a beard, it feels like. Do you think that the masculine ideal will return, or do you think men now are going to become as physically obsessed with their looks as women are?
24: I think the masculine ideal will return. I think a lot of the men who are focused, at least that I know, that are teenagers to early 20s that are focused on looks maxing, aren't really looking for girls at this moment. They're trying to like better themselves and get as like attractive as possible. But really, with girls, it's all about aura and confidence. So it's like if you go up to a girl and maybe you're not the most attractive person ever, but you're very confident. I've seen, you know, like gorgeous men not feel awkward around women, and it's like, then the women feel awkward around him. And it's like this whole thing, it's all about confidence at the end of the day. But yeah, I think for years, men were told like, oh, you don't need to wear cologne. Like, you know, it was kind of like men were being sold as like this dirty, unclean, lazy thing, which they aren't. But it's like now I think men want to like level up, which is healthy. But yeah, if you care more about your appearance than a girl, girls are usually like, what's going on? Like,
0: how much of your of your editorial line addresses, or how do you address? And this is something I'm fascinated by. I follow. I mean, I was in the dating market on and off for like 20 years in New York and Washington, D.C. I'm now married. Obviously, you've met my wife and I've met your husband. So I'm out of the dating game now. But I feel like I'm a veteran who, you know, I feel like I'm a veteran who has the wounds of dealing with that and the lessons and the perhaps wisdom that comes from that for a long time. And I saw a lot of things with women where I thought they were getting bad advice from the culture, and that was resulting in suboptimal outcomes for them in the dating world. Things like how they should conduct themselves, basically like men is the short version of it, but also what they should look for and all this stuff. Talk me through some of what you're encouraging young women, the millennial and Gen Z female readership. How should they approach dating for maximum happiness and best outcomes for them?
24: Yeah, I always say that women should level up as much as you can because, you know, my dad used to say, you know, a Porsche marries a Porsche and a Yugo marries a Yugo. I still am not sure what a Yugo car is, but apparently it was a car. And it's like, if you want to marry the best guy possible or the best girl possible, just become the best version of yourself. Whether that's like getting in shape, you know, a lot of girls will be like, oh, my friend, she's so sweet, she can't get a guy. And it's like, a lot of times, like, a guy is going to approach you if he finds you attractive. So it's like, maybe you need to like do some sports or something, or do some dance and look as good as possible. And then you have a better chance of like getting the type of guy you want. But well, yeah,
0: I told Play this. Is this too harsh, Brittany? I mean, I've said I have never met a dating age eligible woman. So let's say 20s, 30s, trying to find somebody to, you know, to be their husband. I've never come across a woman with a good attitude and a good body who had anything but options when it came to dating men.
24: Yeah, no, they always do. Yeah.
0: That's all it takes.
2: Do you think it? I got a couple of questions here. I'll tie them together. When I'm going to out myself here, I don't know if Buck will sign off on this too.
0: Uh-oh.
2: Occasionally I would pick up a Cosmo when it was still on the newsstands, when I'm standing in line, because I would see a headline that was pretty well done on the front of the magazine. I'd be like, oh, I want to see what that story is. And I'm curious with your magazine, I know it's for women. Do you hear from men who have seen a pretty girl on the cover or seen a tagline and thought, oh, I want to know about that? Is it a conscious decision for you to think through that way, or are you trying to only see through the female gaze?
24: I think the ideal woman is the woman that women want to be and men want to be with. So I do kind of look at both. But yeah, I mean, every guy that comes to me is just kind of like, find me a wife. So I like to book very beautiful models because I love beauty.
0: Brittany, before we let you go, do you have a quick follow-up?
2: No, I was just going to say, I think you would appreciate this too, Buck. In your experience, Brittany, do men who are looking for girls or girls who are looking for guys have more unrealistic expectation in today's dating market?
0: Ooh.
24: Gosh, that's a tough one. I mean, I would say probably girls, because you get 800 swipes a month on average at a dating app. But at the same time, I do know a lot of guys who only see the 0.01% of women in the world on Instagram, and they're like, I won't get anything less. And sometimes that's kind of hard to find.
0: That's by the way, I think that's a huge disconnect, a huge problem in the dating market right now, is people who don't want to actually live where they are, so to speak. I see that all the time. Real quick, because also, by the way, my wife loves EV Magazine. So any of the moms listening right now, wives and moms listening, or you know, obviously for the young women listening, you guys should go subscribe, EVIE, EV Magazine. I like video games. And I tell my wife, Elon Musk stays up all night still playing video games. So I just admit that. I own that. I just want to ask you before we close, for their time, the three greatest video games of all time are what?
24: In the last 10 years, The Last of Us, The Witcher 3, and Red Dead Redemption 2.
0: Wow, strong.
2: That is super fast. And by the way, for people who didn't remember, you love video games.
24: Yeah. I'm really good at Nintendo. That's like my thing. But I prefer watching PS5, but I'm not like amazing at it.
0: Wow, there you go. That's a strong list, by the way. She knows her stuff.
2: That was really impressive. Are you excited for Grand Theft Auto, the new one that's coming out?
24: We did a whole article on it. Women are worried that men are cheating on them with the girls in Grand Theft Auto. The video game girls are so attractive, like Tifa Lockhart. It's like, you know, they're perfect. We gotta
2: have like you that. Bought that yet, Buck? They have 5 million pre-orders for the new Grand Theft Auto, which I think comes out in November, right?
0: My neighborhood just agreed to do some promotion for it in South Beach, and there's a lot of pushback on right now. So we'll see what happens.
2: It's set in Miami. Well, that's right.
0: Yeah, it's set in Miami. We'll see what happens. All right, Brittany, great stuff as always. EV Magazine, guys, go check it out. Got to talk to you about the IFCJ. 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
4: This report is brought to you by Lowe's 95. Northbound after Route 24, road work in the left lane with traffic bumper to bumper from Route 152. 895, there's a project southbound before the Harbor Tunnel. That's in the left lane with the slow ride beginning at Lombard Street. Using 95 south, there are no delays pushing into the Fort McHenry Tunnel. Brief delays BW Parkway south between Route 32 and 198. 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
2: Welcome back in, Clay and Buck. We are rolling through the Thursday edition of the program. Top of the next hour, let me just kind of let you know where we're headed. We're going to be joined by our buddy Ryan.

0: You have sometimes the speed cam. Speed's asleep right now, so I can't get him on the cam. But sometimes we have that happen. Fun things going on. Gerdusky's going to come back next. Do you want to know more about the midterms than every person you know by the numbers and by the campaign realities? Stick around. Gerdusky will make sure you do.
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8: Cloudy and rainy, 85. Good afternoon. I'm Caitlin Bancroft. What we know about a 15-year-old arrested for bringing a loaded handgun to school and seven people struck by bullets in a mass shooting in Baltimore. One of the victims, a child. First, ABC News, 2 o'clock.
9: From ABC News, I'm Michelle Franzen. Ahead of the break, the Senate grappled with a bill to make sure human safeguards are available to keep artificial intelligence from acting maliciously, but a so-called kill switch knocked down even after an AI expert warned Congress time is running out to add controls. Here's ABC's Karen Waugh.
10: Senators from both parties are saying no. Republican John Kennedy tried to fast-track a bill requiring every AI company to be able to deploy a kill switch to stop the technology if it gets out of control.
11: If there is even a 1% chance that one of these AI models can shed its nature as a tool and become an independent species.
10: But fellow Republican Rand Paul now blocking Kennedy's proposal.
9: House lawmakers leaving a day early before the recess begins. Speaker Mike Johnson says members can campaign for the midterms. It also postpones a vote for taking place on articles of impeachment brought against Secretary Pete Hegseth from Thomas Massie. There are new details about the damage to Mideast U.S. military bases and assets due to the ongoing war with Iran. Here's ABC's Mary Bruce.
12: A rare look at the toll it's taking on American military assets in the region.

0: ABC News obtaining images sent to us by active service members who we are not naming show the extent of some of the damage. For months, Pentagon Chief Pete Hegseth has downplayed Iran's attacks.
1: The Pentagon has not responded to requests to comment on the photos. The debate over automatic license plate readers and privacy rights continues. Now a group of hackers has removed one camera's capturing data.
2: A team calling itself Steganogram took a Flock camera apart and broke into its software to, quote, find the secrets of those spying on us. The data revealed the fine detail that the cameras capture as vehicles pass, including a small American flag sticker on the saddlebag of a motorcycle.
1: ABC's Jim Ryan. 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
4: At 2:02, good afternoon. I'm Caitlin Bancroft. We begin this afternoon in Harford County. A 15-year-old arrested after a school resource officer discovered a loaded handgun in the boy's belongings. The incident happened as students were arriving at Jabaton High School. The school's weapons detection system went off and kicked off the search from the school's resource officer. A mass shooting in East Baltimore last night has left seven people injured, including a child.
1: Police Commissioner Richard Worley says a police officer in the area heard the gunshots.
5: After 9 p.m., a Central District officer was patrolling the area when he heard gunshots near the intersection of Caroline and Fayette. When the officer turned the corner, he found multiple victims.
1: Mayor Brandon Scott is outraged at the senseless violence.
6: There is no way, no beef, no argument, no amount of money, no anything that can legitimize this kind of act, especially when you're talking about a three-year-old child.
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4: Police confirming today the child is a four-year-old girl who is currently listed in serious but stable condition. The mother of a murder victim is asking for the public's help in finding the man who police say pulled the trigger. Baltimore police have labeled Deshaun Taylor as Baltimore's most wanted. He's accused of killing Asia Williams back in June. Has not been found since. In a 30-day prison sentence for a Baltimore nurse, the attorney general says Caitlin Chalmers was caring for a 10-year-old patient who had open-heart surgery and lied about giving the patient an additional dose of morphine. When the child complained about severe pain during that same shift, another nurse noticed bruising and bleeding on Chalmers' arm. She pled guilty to obtaining morphine by fraud. WBAL News Time is 2:04. I'm Caitlin Bancroft, WBAL News Radio.
7: The next flight has landed, and the Ravens' new uniform collection will be on display this season. A rare whiteout kicks off the home slate on Sunday, September 20th. Wear white, bring the noise, and help drown out the Saints. Purple rises on Thursday, November 5th versus the Jaguars. And darkness falls on Monday, November 16th against the Chargers as the Darkness helmet makes its debut. White noise, purple rising, darkness falls. All coming to the bank this season.
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9: This report brought to you by Merritt Properties, creating homes for businesses since 1967. 895 South, there's road work before getting to the Harbor Tunnel. It's the left lane blocked and the traffic jam begins at Lombard Street. No delays for 95 South heading for the Fort McHenry Tunnel. Now 95 North in Harford County, they are working after Route 24 in the left lane, and it is quite slow leaving Route 152 heading north into that work site. On the Beltway, there are some delays on the inner loop, Park Heights Avenue to the JFX, again leaving Charles Street off and on to Providence Road. Busy on the BW Parkway both directions between Route 175 and Route 198. From the Mattress Warehouse Traffic Desk, I'm Dan Alford, WBAL News Radio 1090 and FM 101.5.
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11: Showers taper off overnight into early Friday morning with a mostly cloudy sky and a low of 71. By Friday afternoon, a spotty shower or sprinkle can't be ruled out, but most areas should be dry as temperatures warm back into the mid-80s. It'll be partly sunny, cooler, and less humid on Saturday with a high of 79. Back in the upper 70s near 80 Sunday with our next chance of rain. I'm meteorologist Alina Lee on WBAL News Radio 1090 and FM 101.5.
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0: Welcome back in hour number three, Thursday edition. We are rolling here on the Clay and Buck Show. 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Encourage you, click like and subscribe on YouTube, as we've gone over 150,000 subscribers there. I know you've been having a lot of success with your show on YouTube as well, Ryan. Ryan's a part of the Clay and Buck Podcast Network. So let's just dive into this. Hassan Piker, we were talking about this earlier, said America is worse than Al-Qaeda. America is worse than Al-Qaeda seems like something that will not play very well in Michigan. He's already said, Hassan Piker, that America deserved 9/11. Abdul El-Sayed is being connected to this guy. He can't seem to shake him. And now Hassan Piker is doing sit-down interviews with Axios. How do you see this playing out? Will he have any impact in Michigan? What does this race look like? Let's start there.
1: You know, Michigan's a tough state to poll, but right now, going into the last 6 weeks of this election, Abdul El-Sayed definitely is the favorite candidate to win right now. Not by very much, but he still has an advantage of about 2 to 3 points. Really, the problem is for Mike Rogers is he's still losing independents. It's within single digits, which is unusual in this election cycle, which favors Democrats so overwhelmingly. That shows the unlikability of Abdul El-Sayed and the connection to Hassan Piker. But overall concerns of the economy and dislike of Donald Trump, I think, are overwhelming just the independent vote, where if this was 2024, Mike Rogers would have won against Abdul El-Sayed. This time around, Abdul El-Sayed just has the win at his back because of the national environment.
2: Ryan, Tallarico versus Paxton. Talk to me about this one, because to me, not only would that be a Senate seat in the heart of American conservatism, but it would feel like a psychological blow to the party if you lose that seat, especially to this guy. It's not like they have some candidate who comes across like a normal Texan and just so happens to vote with Democrats on everything. Talk me through the Tallarico situation.
1: Yeah, listen, Tallarico, for all the negative things I could say about his policies, he's been working really hard. Tallarico's held 4 times the number of events around the state that Ken Paxton has. Republicans realize that Ken Paxton's in trouble. Apparently, they're spending about $50 to $60 million per week on ads right now to get Ken Paxton over the finish line. That might be enough to get him over, but just barely. I mean, if the election were held today, I think Tallarico would win.
2: Oh, my God.
1: That's how, I mean, Ken Paxton really, really is underperforming anything anyone has possibly seen. I think he's held under 30 events statewide, Tallarico's over 100.
2: Why? I mean, we'll invite Ken on the show. We're going to have to ask him this. What is going on? He has to know that not campaigning very hard looks lazy and indifferent to people who are ticked off about the cost of living. What the heck is, what's the plan here?
1: Yeah, he came on my podcast and I brought it up to him about his trips overseas to Europe. And he's, during the campaign season, he was in Europe and he said, look, there's no such thing as a perfect candidate. And I didn't really know even what to say kind of to that response. I just was like, okay, you really have to tell Republicans you're in this to win this, and you have to show them you're in this to win this. He's not debating Tallarico. He's, I think, refused to debate so far. So I don't know if that's even going to end up happening before the election, but Republicans are very, very aware that not only is Ken Paxton's seat very much in trouble, but Abbott's not performing extremely well. I saw internal pollings of a Trump plus 16 seat, not on the border, not in a Hispanic. Texas is very Hispanic, but not in an overwhelmingly Hispanic area. And I think the Republican congressman was winning by close to 20, and Paxton was winning by under five. It's really, really kind of surprising how poorly he's been doing and how long he allowed Tallarico to run the airwaves of Texas saying negative things about him without any kind of response. So right now they're trying all they can to pull him out. It's tight, but who knows if this, I mean, this $300 million, as I think I heard the number was today, is coming in for Paxton. If that's not enough to get him out, then there was nothing in the end.
0: Paxton is going to win. I have faith in Texas. I have faith in Houston. I have faith in Dallas, even though we picked Houston as the better city than Dallas yesterday. I even have faith in Austin, San Antonio and El Paso and everywhere else. All right. So we got Texas. I want to talk positive for a moment here.
1: Okay.
0: New Hampshire, it feels like there is decent Republican momentum. It also feels like, and I don't know if you buy into any of these polls, that Minnesota with Peggy Flanagan, who I think I said on the show a while back with you, I really thought Peggy Flanagan was trans because she has that Protect Trans Kids shirt that she wears everywhere. Clay. And so she's running against Michelle Tafoya. Every poll I see, this is within a point or two of each other. Are you buying it as a remotely close race?
1: So Michelle Tafoya is one of these few exceptions where Peggy Flanagan is personally unpopular in the state and Tim Walz is extremely unpopular in the state. It's very weird in some of these states with Democratic governors who are not popular that they are receiving more blame for things going wrong than the Republican president are. There's a little bit of
0: this is the question I was asking just now about Michigan, California as an example. When you have one party rule, it kind of can cut against the fact that Republicans have national control when state rule has been in one party for a while. Sorry to cut you off, but I think that's a really important angle that you're hitting here.
1: Yeah, you're seeing in Minnesota, you're seeing in Oregon, you're seeing, well, New Hampshire is a Republican local government, but Kelly Ayotte is super popular. And what's benefiting the situation in New Hampshire is that the Sununu name is really its own thing within the state of New Hampshire. It's an odd thing. John Sununu Sr. was the governor at one point, and he was George H.W. Bush's chief of staff. Chris Sununu, John Sununu's brother, was the governor, extremely popular Republican governor. And John Sununu, who's running this time, was a senator at one point. So the Sununu name is its own brand. There's kind of like four Lebanese families that run New Hampshire. The Sununus are one of them, and that divorces kind of the Trump effect from the Sununus as a whole. They don't view them as just Republicans, they view them as Sununus, which is different. And because Chris Sununu was such a popular governor, Chris Pappas, the Democrat running, has had to say, this is not Chris Sununu, this is the other Sununu, please stop thinking that this is Chris Sununu. It's really actually impacted Chris Pappas's campaign pretty aggressively, where he's having to say, no, you're thinking of the wrong Sununu. Over in Minnesota, I think the fact that Tim Walz, rather, the governor, is remarkably unpopular, and Peggy Flanagan is remarkably unpopular, is having some impact. It's not just one poll, it's six consecutive polls that find it within the margin of error in Minnesota. My one caveat is I would like to see some outside spending. I would like to see Republicans saying, hey, we're going to invest in Minnesota. I haven't seen that yet. I don't want to get my hopes too far up. In Oregon, Oregon has not elected a Republican governor since 1982. It is a very odd year to do it, but now three consecutive polls have come out saying the Republican is in the lead. The Democratic governor is not popular, one of the least popular governors in the country. That could be a coin toss. So in these states where there is an unpopular governor, also in Maine, Janet Mills is not super popular. You could see Republicans winning in places where you wouldn't surprise to see. It's kind of like in 2022 when the red wave happened. It did hit places where the Democratic governor was not popular, New York, or where the Republican governor was super popular, Florida. It kind of insulated them from national trends. National trends may sweep across the country, but in these pockets where the local governor is either really popular or really unpopular, it may not have the same effect.
2: I've been amazed to see, Ryan, some of the you mentioned expenditures, and by the way, I don't know who has to be listening, but they should, it seems, put some real money into that Michelle Tafoya race, because it's clearly close. We've had her on the show. She's obviously a very compelling personality, speaker. You know, she gets it, right?
1: I mean,
2: she's a strong, good on camera. She's obviously, so she's somebody who I think they could really pull something off there. But in New Hampshire and in Maine, it feels like the GOP is just quietly having Brinks trucks full of cash arrive for both of those candidates, Sununu and Collins, but not really like having the conservative media or Trump focus in on it. Is that, I mean, the money going into both of them is pretty massive.
1: Yeah, and I mean, Collins is kind of her own thing as well. I spoke to a political consultant in Maine and said Collins' benefit is that Collins is considered the constituent service senator, which you really don't hear about much. But if you have an issue anywhere in Maine, Collins' office is the one that takes care of it for you. And she's also brought billions of dollars to a very poor state. Northern Maine is extremely poor. The issue that Maine voters are concerned about is how many Massachusetts residents have moved to the state over the last 6 years that maybe have changed the political dynamics. It's not a big state, not a lot of people. A few people moving really do change a lot. But nonetheless, she's polling against Troy Jackson way better than she polled against Graham Plattner when he first ran. And she's polling extraordinarily better than she did in 2022 when she had that surprise victory. Susan Collins, on average, outperforms polls by 6 to 8 points, depending on the election year. She's down about 2 in most polls, most recent polls. A lot of people have faith that Susan Collins can somehow pull this off once again, because Susan Collins is Susan Collins. New Hampshire's a little trickier, but Republicans are willing to bring the fight to New Hampshire, as, by the way, they have in the past. They've really always kind of invested in New Hampshire because it's such a big swing state. And Kelly Ayotte being on the top of the ticket is going to win an easy reelection as governor. The legislature's all Republican. So there's going to be a lot of effort to get the Republicans over the finish line, and they're not willing to lose on New Hampshire.
0: What's going on in Ohio?
1: Nothing good for Republicans.
0: I tried to give you some positive opportunities there, Ryan, but we were talking about Ohio earlier.
1: John Husted is getting pummeled with ads about data centers, just absolutely pummeled with data center ads, that he was so pro-data center when he was lieutenant governor. He's down in every single poll as of recently. I think it's the number one state Democrats are investing in, because they're not as investing in heavily in North Carolina because they think it's an easy victory. They're really putting all their effort in making sure Sherrod Brown can win. Sherrod Brown is an important win, not only for Democrats, but for Chuck Schumer, because he's a close Schumer ally. So if the Democrats have a moment where they say, we got to get rid of Schumer, he needs as many of his closest allies available as possible. Troy Jackson is not a close ally. Abdul Saeed is not a close ally. Sherrod Brown is a close ally. So is Roy Cooper of North Carolina. You're seeing a little favoritism go into which races Chuck Schumer is willing to invest in the most. He wants his people in more than he wants Democrats as a whole. He wants Mary Petola over in Alaska. That is what we're seeing right now. And he's just, they're pummeling John Husted with negative advertising over data centers. And it's been pretty effective. It's a very red state, but it is a very blue year. So we'll have to see if we can play it out. But
2: Ryan, give me real quick last thing here. The bull case, if you will, or the optimistic case for Republicans to maintain the House.
1: To maintain the House, there's enough redistricting that I think probably happen if polls are underestimating white performance from white working class and the Latino vote didn't swing so heavily, there's somewhat of a chance. It's a very small one, but maybe 1 in 5, which is not horrendous. You flip a coin 5 times, you get heads once. The Senate is more 50-50. I think some polls are overestimating, but the generic ballot still is about D+8. Oil prices going up in the last 3 weeks have really, really set Republicans back.
2: But what about the $5,000 checks?
1: Oil price. I was on the show months ago. You said, what about oil prices going down by September? I said, that'd be great. Oil prices went up. The good thing is Saudi Arabia announced they're not going up that much because they found alternative ways to get it out. But the Houthis attacks in Yemen and Saudi Arabia are really the underlying story of the last month as why Republicans are suffering.
2: Ugh. All right. Well, Clay, you know, we're still in it to win it. You know, we're still in it to win it. Anything else for him before we...
1: There's definitely a lot of close races. It's not over by any stretch. A lot of races are close. If there is a polling error, as there usually is against Republicans in midterms of 3 points, that 3 points is the difference between holding the Senate and losing the Senate. That 3 points is a 210 Republican seat versus 200. Those 3 points matter a ton to the overall electorate. So everyone should go out and vote if you really care about the election. It's not over. Polls don't vote. People vote. So just always remember that.
0: Good stuff. Ryan Gerdusky, Numbers Game. You can check him out in the podcast network. You can check him out on social media. And you can certainly check him out on YouTube as well. We appreciate it, Ryan.
1: Absolutely.
0: Look, I got a couple of bets for you tonight, Buck. I don't even know that Buck knows this. The Lions are playing on the road in Buffalo against the Bills tonight, Thursday Night Football. The Bills are kicking off the game in their brand new stadium.

0: facing Orchard Park. I've got the Bills minus 5.5 and the over 55. If you go right now to the Hard Rock Bet app, you will see my face and you will get a special offer where you can go and join up. In fact, I'm going to check this right now and see how many of you have already rode with me on these two picks tonight. In the popular section of the app, they have me set up there. You cannot miss it. And you will see my picture and you will be able to get hooked up with a great offer right in the center of the app. You can play along. Popular Bets, it's called. Clay's Thursday night pick. 700 of you have played along with me. You can't miss it right in the center of the app. You can play in Arizona, Colorado, Florida, Illinois, Indiana, Michigan, New Jersey, Ohio, Tennessee, Virginia. By the way, a lot of Senate battlegrounds. Where Hard Rock Bet is, including in my home state, Florida, and Florida, in my home state of Tennessee, as well as Buck's home state of Florida. When you bet $5 right now, you get $100 in free bets inside of the app. All you have to do is go to hardrock.bet/clay, hardrock.bet/clay. You can play along with me. Bills and the over tonight should be a fun game. By the way, I'm headed to Harrisburg, Pennsylvania to speak this evening to a great group. And I'm going to be trying to track this game from my phone. Just a little bit of a heads up for the crew in Harrisburg, Pennsylvania that will be with me tonight. That is hardrock.bet/clay. One more time, hardrock.bet/clay.
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6: 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Get in the zone. Beltway, outer loop at Charles Street, crash blocking the two left lanes. The traffic jam growing coming around from Lock Raven Boulevard. 95, they are wrapping up work in Harford County, northbound at Route 24. That's been in the left lane, still jammed from Route 152. Collision reported on the BW Parkway, northbound just before Route 175. It's barely moving from Route 198. Southbound slows from Route 175 to Route 197. Starting slow? 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
7: We're never going to give you up. Never going to make you cry. Never going to... What's the
8: let you down, I think.
7: Let you down. So that's a great intro for us here on Clay and Buck. Never going to give you up. Never going to let. It's a great tune. It's a great tune. I was rocking out to the Goo Goo Dolls. I was cleaning dishes and doing stuff while Carrie's taking care of the baby. And I was just letting slide and Baby's Black Balloon. You know, you got to enjoy some good tunes. You got to live life. Pete in Southwest Michigan, what's going on, buddy?
9: Last guy, and it seems like a lot of this election is coming down to gas prices in a lot of ways. And national average, according to Gronk here, I just kind of went on there. Yeah, I do a lot of stuff on AI anyway. Average is $4.37. But Republicans never break out the difference between red state and blue state gas. Michigan, right now I'm sitting in Southwest Michigan, it's $4.54. as high as $5. Half hour down the road in Indiana, it's $3.75.
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9: If you look across the country, based on 2024 election results, you know, red state, blue state, 36 cents a gallon cheaper in red states over blue.
7: It's a great
9: Why
7: point.
9: Aren't Republicans talking about that?
7: 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We'll talk about it here, Pete. 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
10: Cloudy, 83 at 2:30. Good afternoon. I'm Caitlin Bancroft. A 15-year-old student is in custody for allegedly bringing a loaded gun to Javatown High School. The school's weapons detection system alerted staff to a possible weapon as students were arriving this morning. A school safety liaison searched the student's belongings and found a loaded handgun. The school resource officer was notified, took the student into custody. 7 people, including a child, shot in a mass shooting last night in Baltimore. According to police, it happened just after 9 in the 1400 block of East Fayette Street, less than a mile from Johns Hopkins Hospital. Investigators have not said how many suspects police are looking for. From the ABC News Desk, more details released this afternoon about the investigation into a deadly news helicopter crash in Southern California. NTSB investigators, they're combing through the charred wreckage after the helicopter crashed on Tuesday night between two commercial buildings in Chatsworth. New dash cam video shows the helicopter falling from the sky. The chopper was working for NBC4 and Telemundo 52, covering a deadly bus collision. Two photojournalists and a person on the ground were killed. The NTSB says a preliminary report is expected in about 30 days. James Hensley previews Ravens home opener tonight, 7 to 8. I'm Caitlin Bancroft.
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11: Traffic.
12: Accident cleanup on the Beltway outer loop at Charles Street blocks the left lane. The bumper-to-bumper traffic begins at Lock Raven Boulevard. Inner loop open but slow from Charles Street most of the way around to Paring Parkway. On the JFX leaving downtown, traffic jam growing. There's a wreck before getting to the exit at North Avenue. That is still in the roadway. On the BW Parkway northbound accident, just before Route 175, it is bumper-to-bumper from Route 198, while southbound slows from 175 to 198. WBAL TV 11 weather with rain and some storms today. Temperatures into the upper 80s, partly to mostly cloudy with scattered storms this evening. Lows tonight will be in the mid-70s. From the Mattress Warehouse Traffic Desk, I'm Dan Hoffer, WBAL News Radio 1090 and FM 101.5.
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7: Welcome back to Clay and Buck. Clay had to run off to go do a big speech in Pennsylvania, so I am going to be taking you through the end of our third hour here together. Lines are open. Love to talk to you live, or if you want to send us a talk back, you know how to do that. James in Texas. He is a live caller. He would like to chat. What's on your mind, James?
21: Hey, Buckster. Good to talk to you.
7: You too.
21: You know, tough things have tough questions and tough answers. And when y'all had Brian on, he was talking about how the war in Iran is really taking a toll with the prices and stuff the last couple of weeks. I just don't see how going two more months as we are, if oil keeps going up, gas prices keep going up, because Republicans in, and although the other, my solution, unfortunately, is hard too, but I've been this way since we started. You have to take out the IRGC or nothing changes anyway. And I just don't know that making a deal with the IRGC is that, to me, that's laughable. And waiting out two more months is going to doom them in the midterms.
7: So,
21: I don't see
7: James,
21: any other thing other than going after them.
7: All very valid points and concerns to bring up here. Thank you for calling in. Let me try to address a few of them. First off, as you all know, I said back in May, I think, I would not have done the Iran intervention. If Trump had asked me, I would have said, and this isn't Monday morning quarterbacking, you all know this. I've said that there would be a deal to make a deal, which would be no deal, which was true. I worked the Middle East issue for years and followed very closely now as a civilian outside of government, and I knew this was going to happen. I mean, I think that's pretty apparent from especially if you go back to our discussions in May and June, and I understand the best thing that I could come up with at the time, at least to help me sort of sleep at night about it, was the In Trump We Trust plan. Okay, Trump thinks he's going to be different this time. He thinks that the rules of gravity of the Middle East won't apply to him the way they have applied to everybody else. That was true in Venezuela. I think there was a little bit of a, what they call in basketball, a hot hand fallacy. Like, you got one three-pointer, you're going to hit the next one for sure, so just take it, even if it's off balance. I think that a lot of people were concerned about this, and now here we are. We were concerned about gas prices. When we were talking about gas prices as a risk from the Iran intervention, when I said 6 months ago, let me see, I'm going back, let me see, like 4 or 5 months ago, when we were talking about it, a lot of people were calling in and telling us gas price doesn't matter. It's all going to be fine. Gas price is going to be fine. Gas prices this summer, we're told it's going to be fine. Guess what? Here we are. Voting starts tomorrow in 4 states. Gas prices are not fine. At least not for the people who care about gas prices. A lot of you will tell me, and this is valid, or you'll say, you'll feel, I don't really care if I have to pay extra for gas if it means that a nuclear threat was deterred from the Middle East with the Iranian mullahs. Okay. Again, valid, but what does this say about the midterm elections that we are coming up to now? And do a lot of people feel that way, or do more people feel like Trump said no new Middle East wars and the gas price is too high? You heard Ryan Gerdusky on before. I think his, first of all, I trust him. The reason he's on the Clan Buck Podcast Network is I've known Ryan for a decade, and I trust his political analysis and on the numbers and the polls more than anybody else in this game. The guy is right over. I've known him for, like I said, 10 years. He's right over and over and over again. He also knows the guys running the campaigns and the consultants and, you know, the PACs and where the money's coming from, because he has operated in that world for a long time. What he said is exactly where we are. You just got to show up, guys. This is going to be super tight. I am not, as they say, blackpilling. I am not despairing. I actually am very optimistic about New Hampshire and Sununu. I'm very optimistic about Collins in Maine. I do think Tallarico is going to lose to Paxton in Texas. And I think that Mike Rogers, I think, is going to be able to pull out against El Sayed. That one, I'm a little, I wouldn't personally place a bet on that one, but that one, I'm feeling North Carolina is going to be really tough. The Democrats know that. Ohio, I think we could be very disappointed on both the Senate and the governor's side. This is just what I'm seeing right now. But we have a lot of Ohio listeners. They haven't even started voting yet. What does it matter what I think? Go out there and vote. Do everything you can, because it is essential. It is necessary for the continuation of the Trump agenda to have at least the Senate, if not defend the House as well, against this Democrat takeover, because you know what they will do. They will just, they don't have to have some brilliant idea or some great plan. They will just gum up the works and do pointless hearings, grandstanding, investigations, oversight, whatever they want to call it. That becomes the whole game. That will be what their focus is until, as they're figuring out who the Democrat standard bearer will be for 2028. So this is where we are. I on the gas issue, by the way, I'm just to tell you, we so many calls on this, and we knew this. I told you this would be a problem. I knew it didn't matter that gas was looking okay when the agreement was in place. The Iranians, the IRGC, have figured out how to play and leverage their, yes, weaker hand, but they're trying to punish. They know that if they can just get a hobbled Trump administration for two more years and then maybe they get some Democrat, they'll just run the table against whatever. You think Kamala Harris is going to fix things with Iran? Or AOC or Gavin Newsom or Westmore or whoever it may be that the Democrats, if they get a Democrat to win, the Iranians will run circles around that person. They know that. They're not fighting against Trump for the next 10 years. They're not fighting against Trump for the next 2 years, really. They are just viewing it as fighting until the midterms. Then there'll be a change of political, at least in the political capital, and then they'll just try to wait it out. So I've tried to be as forthright on this as possible without sounding like a doomer, as they say, about the Iran. By the way, it's not doom. We're all going to be fine. The country's doing well. This will all go back to where it needs to be in terms of the gas price. It's just a question of when and the timing for this midterm election. I am a happy warrior and ultimately an optimist. I'm pessimistic, like I've told you, over the short term, optimistic over the long term. We might be in for some rough stuff here in the midterms. I'm not convinced of that yet. Like I said, I feel good about the Senate and the primary drag we have is the gas price and cost of living stuff. And we've known this was going to be the deal all along. And this is why I have, and some of you have been mad at me for even saying it, but I've had my frustrations about this Iran negotiation framework. And Trump, who's has so many gifts and is so amazing in so many ways, people have become frustrated with what they feel like. And when I say people, independents, swing voters, people who could show up or not in Michigan, in Georgia, in North Carolina, wherever it may be, many of them are frustrated with what they feel like is overpromising. Now, Trump, let's hear from him instead of just me waxing philosophical about this. Last night, he was in North Carolina. He's trying to help Michael Whatley. He's a really good guy, and I would love to see him win. He's just got a tall order. He's got a very well-known, well-liked, entrenched Democrat in Roy Cooper in that state. It's a tall order, but Trump is there trying to help out in North Carolina. And he spoke about a whole range of issues, including on the Iran war and gas prices. So this is cut six. Here's what the commander in chief has to say about it. Listen.
0: It's going
7: to
0: end soon, but because they can't go on, they can't go on. The nation's destroyed. But I have to say, you have a little higher. You have a higher gas. It's a very inexpensive price to pay for what we've done. Remember that it's a little more. It's even if it was, frankly, even if it was a lot more. But that's going to come tumbling down. That's going to be like a rocket ship in reverse.
7: That's what the president's saying. We will see how that works out for us, how that works out for the Republicans who are on the ballot in this midterm. I hope that is what he's saying is true, or that reflects a broader sentiment, which is that this has all been worth it. And that is where we are. By the way, Chris in Madison, we're talking about something fun for a second. Chris in Madison, Wisconsin wants to call in and talk about something we discussed on the show recently that's not the price of gas. Chris, what have you got for us?
14: Hey, Buck, you and Claire are doing a fantastic job. Big shoes to fill. I listen to Rush forever, and you guys are hitting it out of the park, so thank you for that. That show, Squatters, you're right. It is a total binge show. My wife and I are hooked on that. It is unbelievable what people can do, and he is doing amazing work bringing light to it.
7: Yeah, the Squatter Hunter, that guy is – thank you. By the way, I'm so glad you enjoyed that. Chris, you know, I thank you for calling in. I just stumbled onto it. I was in a hotel in New York visiting my – I was visiting family, and now my family is – there's too many of us. So I find myself staying in a hotel instead of staying with them. But I was watching, I never watch TV anymore. I can't even remember the last time I even watched a TV, because I don't really watch live sports. So that's one way that a lot of people watch it. But I came upon this squatter show, and it really clicked with me because I have heard stories from people I know who have dealt with versions of this. It is absolutely crazy how much squatters can abuse private property and property rights and everything else in a lot of states. It's getting a little better because it has gotten so completely out of control, but it's maddening what people go, and you even hear the stories, and it's so wrong. I mean, it can bankrupt people. I mean, this really hurts people, especially if you're a person who, let's say this is your investment. I know people who the investment property or two is really their retirement plan. So the little bit of additional income they get from that investment property, from someone paying the rent, that's what they use in addition to Social Security to pay their bills. So if they got a squatter there, guess what? Now they can't pay their bills. And it's terrible. But the creative stuff they come up with these squatters, it's just so satisfying because it's fighting fire with fire. Anyway, I'm glad you enjoy that show. I have really thought it was awesome. And people say some of it is staged and stuff like that. I can't speak to that. I've heard that criticism. I'm sure any reality show has a degree of production and staging that it's not a documentary. Okay. Like I certainly know that. I remember I was at a cocktail party a long time ago. I mean, before I was doing media. So that tells you how long. And the Real Housewives of New York were there. And I was not a known person. I was just there as a guest of somebody. And the producers kind of pulled, I saw the producers pull them off to one side, like, okay, so you're now going to finish that argument you started, you know, the other day. I mean, it's stage managed, right? So there's that going on. But I'll just tell you, if Squatter Hunters, elevates the problem of squat, we have a lot of legislators, state legislators, congressional legislation, legislators. If it raises the issue so more people understand how outrageous this stuff is and how much it goes on all over the place, great. So I view it as to borrow from a leftist term, raising awareness. The show has raised awareness about this. And even if they're doing, I don't care if they're doing recreations of real stories, this stuff absolutely happens. People break into homes. They're serial squatters. They know exactly what to do. The cops show up. It's not the cops' fault, but they are useless. And you have months and months and months of court and court fees. And you might up paying them, the squatter, to get out of your home. This is true in dozens of states, the reality. And just think about, you know, what that's like. So we have to be a country where the justice system actually is trying to pursue justice and that your private property has to have meaning. All right, we'll take more calls. Sorry, you got me fired up about the Squatter Hunter thing, but yeah, man, I really, really enjoyed that show. I also, Carrie and I are going to finish Young Washington. We're halfway through, and I can just tell, we had the writer of it on, right? Writer, director of it on, maybe a couple of months ago, and I hadn't had a chance to see it before he came on. It's very well done. It's good stuff. I like to see that there are still worthwhile creative projects, movies and things like that being made. You'd be surprised how much your data is online. It's all over the place. These data brokers, they sell it and they sell it to whoever has money, which includes scammers. So scammers, think about this. They go to data brokers. This part of the game is totally legal. They go to data brokers. They find out your name, home address, date of birth, shopping habits, maybe other places you've lived, what kind of car you have, all kinds of stuff. And then they try to scam you. They maybe pretend they're the IRS or they pretend they're some government entity and they have all this information about you. 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
23: 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Crash on the BW Parkway northbound before Route 175. Just one lane trickling by. It's barely moving from Route 198. Southbound slows just after Route 175, most of the way to Route 197. On the Beltway, outer loop at Charles Street. Crash cleared. It is still slow coming around from Lock Raven Boulevard. JFX northbound still cleaning up an accident before North Avenue, so it is slow coming right out of downtown. 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
7: Closing up shop today on Clay and Buck, a great time to tell you to make sure you subscribe to the Clay and Buck Podcast Network, which I hope you will all do. We've got fantastic shows there. Nation States with Yates. We've got Dave Rutherford show, Ryan Gerdusky, Carol Markowitz. We'll have Carol on tomorrow, by the way. A great piece about the Macklemore controversy in the Wall Street Journal. I mean, all of our podcasters, we just have the best people. I mean, two of them have gone on to senior administration roles. We've only launched a podcast network in the last 2 years. I mean, we picked the best. The first person I told you this was the first person we tried to hire for the podcast network was Caroline Leavitt before she was Caroline Leavitt, if you will, before anyone knew. After she lost her congressional race, we're like, she's going places. We were right, but she had a pretty big pathway ahead of her with the White House press secretary role and on all that. So let's take some calls here. Jericho in San Diego. This is E on the talkbacks. Hit it.
28: Buck, what kind of games do you play, man? You got to know.
7: You know, it's interesting. That's a fair point. I played video games growing up, and I really liked them. I also read a lot of books. These things are not, people say, oh, they're not mutually exclusive at all. I would argue the people that I know that play a lot of video games also tend to be readers, at least when I was growing up. But I would say all time, I mean, the games that really changed my thinking about games would have been the original Sid Meier's Civilization on old school computer back in like the 80s. And then James Bond GoldenEye on Nintendo 64. But if you're asking right now what I play, I'm playing a game called Neo 3 on PS5, which I really enjoy. I'm soon to start, I think, Red Dead Redemption 2, which our guest Brittany mentioned. The video game market is billions of dollars, bigger than the movie market now. And honestly, it just turns out a much higher quality product. So I just, during COVID, I realized I'd rather just zone out for, 45 minutes to an hour to a video game.

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7: Cloudy with some showers in some areas, 83, a $7,000 reward now being offered for information leading to an arrest in last night's mass shooting in East Baltimore, and a 15-year-old charged with bringing a gun to school in Harford County. The update after ABC News at 3 o'clock.
8: From ABC News, I'm Michelle Franzen. In the latest ongoing court battle over the Kennedy Center, a federal judge today ordering that the center provide 30 days notice before making any major physical changes to the building, including demolishing it. President Trump told ABC's Karen Travers the center would be ripped down if he's not given credit for helping the Performing Arts Center. Here's ABC's Mary Bruce.
9: He is adamant that he should be recognized for helping the institution financially, and it comes just a day after the board voted to immediately closed the center for renovation, citing safety concerns after a judge blocked them from adding Trump's name to the building.
8: Both Republican and Democratic lawmakers are voicing concerns over plans to demolish the building. The ongoing war with Iran and blocks to ship traffic in the Strait of Hormuz driving oil prices up again. A gallon of gas in the U.S. is $4.45, according to Gas Buddy. ABC's Andrea Fujii says record diesel prices are also impacting truckers and farmers.
10: This Ohio farmer says he's spending $1,500 more per day in diesel than a year ago to run his tractor.
11: Everything we do, fertilizer, chemicals, everything we do is tied to the petroleum market. So as the petroleum market moves up, all of those inputs move up.
10: The Federal Reserve, trying to fight inflation, is now raising interest rates by a quarter point.
8: In Los Angeles, the NTSB is reviewing evidence gathered from this week's news helicopter crash that killed all on board and a third person on the ground. The chopper was covering a bus, an SUV crash that killed two people. The SUV driver's court appearance today postponed.
12: 36-year-old Bailey Rios was booked for murder. She allegedly drove a 2004 Ford Expedition at excessive speeds, running red lights and slamming into a Los Angeles Metro bus, killing two victims inside. Rios was due in court to face a judge on Thursday morning, but she was unable to attend the court hearing due to a medical reason.
8: ABC's Alex

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2: 302, good afternoon. I'm Robert Lang. Metro Crime Stoppers now offering a $7,000 reward for information leading to an arrest in last night's mass shooting on Caroline and Fayette Streets, where seven people, including a four-year-old girl, were shot and wounded. Yvonne Robinson lives nearby.
3: I think I heard about eight shots, and I got scared. I ran in the house. Seven people and a child. I just can't get over it.
2: Mayor Brandon Scott urging the shooters to turn themselves in.
4: Every single soul in Baltimore should be asking if they know anything about the cowards who shot these seven people, most notably a three-year-old little boy.
2: All of the victims are expected to recover. Police also investigating a separate shooting that took place hours later. Happened on Ullman Avenue near Park Heights around 1:30 this morning. 39-year-old man found shot in a car. He died at the hospital. 15-year-old has been taken into custody after Harford County school officials found a loaded handgun today.
5: It happened at Jumpatown High School. According to the Harford County Sheriff's Office, as students were arriving, the school's weapons detection system went off, prompting school officials to search the 15-year-old boy's belongings. Officials found the loaded handgun. Charges are pending, the Sheriff's Office says, and the Department of Juvenile Services will determine next steps. 2 years ago, there was a shooting inside of Jumpatown High School. A 15-year-old student shot and killed inside of a bathroom. Caitlin Bancroft, WBAL News Radio 1090 and FM 101.5.
2: Maryland's congressional delegation, including Republican Andy Harris, issuing a joint statement today criticizing President Trump, who last night repealed a 2009 Obama-era executive order aimed to protect the Chesapeake Bay. The president noted it was vague and confusing, led states along the Chesapeake Bay watershed, particularly Pennsylvania, to impose stormwater fees, what critics are calling rain taxes. Lawmakers say they will continue to fight for federal Bay cleanup funding. Tonight at 7, a meeting over dirt bikes in Baltimore County. Councilman David Marks hosts the meeting with the county police to discuss what's being done to address dirt bike riders who have been disruptive to a number of neighborhoods. And Sunday marks sports history in Baltimore. For the first time since the Ravens moved to what is now M&T Bank Stadium, the Ravens and the Orioles will play at home on the same day. Ravens Saints kickoff is at 1. Orioles and Brewers first pitch 7:20. It does mean tight parking, and some Ravens PSL holders have to give up parking and tailgating spaces. They are not happy.
6: 5 days before a game, to get an email is unacceptable.
7: Paul and Shelley DeLuca are huge Ravens fans, and they were surprised to get this email from the team about Sunday's game.
6: Get an email saying your Lot H pass has been revoked, and we're going to put you in the Horseshoe Casino lot where there's no tailgating.
7: It says that the reason is due to operational coordination across the complex for both games.
6: 25 or 30 season ticket holders join us every week, and now all of a sudden I've got nowhere to tailgate. That was a bit infuriating.
2: That report from WBAL-TV's Kyrie Stewart. The Ravens say the spaces are needed for Orioles employees. They have refunded parking fees to the fans and offered them a $100 stipend. They've also apologized. Don't forget, you can hear Ravens and Orioles Sunday here on WBAL News Radio Sports Lounge with plenty of Ravens and Orioles talk straight ahead after sports, traffic, and weather.
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8: Wide receiver Zay Flowers missed his second straight practice today as the Ravens get ready to face the Saints on Sunday. Also absent, Ronnie Stanley, John Simpson, and Trey Hendrickson. 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Orioles are back in action tomorrow night at home against the Brewers. 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
10: 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Get in the zone. Major accident working in the city, northbound Jones Falls Expressway between Chase Street and North Avenue. Only the center lane is getting by. Extreme backups coming out of downtown. There's an accident working on the Beltway inner loop off ramp to 795. You can get by. Just beware of responding units to this crash. Northbound 895 jammed up between Shell Road and the Harbor Tunnel. Busy ride northbound 95 between Washington Boulevard and the Fort McHenry Tunnel. 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
9: Weather. Showers taper off overnight into early Friday morning with a mostly cloudy sky and a low of 71. By Friday afternoon, a spotty shower or sprinkle can't be ruled out, but most areas should be dry as temperatures warm back into the mid-80s. It'll be partly sunny, cooler, and less humid on Saturday with a high of 79. Back in the upper 70s near 80 Sunday with our next chance of rain. I'm meteorologist Alina Lee on WBAL News Radio 1090 and FM 101.5.
2: There's some rain in Annapolis right now. Cloudy. The rain has stopped here on Television Hill 83. Jameson Hensley with the latest on the Ravens tonight after the news at 7 on Ravens All Access. But plenty of Ravens and Orioles talk right now on the Sports Lounge coming up on WBAL.
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12: Glenn Clark with you in the Sports Lounge once again on a Thursday, but an even better Thursday, because to start the show, what better way to hang out in the Sports Lounge then with the man himself, the dean of Baltimore sports.
13: No, it's Vince Bagley.
12: He's the current dean of Baltimore. He is the great Keith
13: the
12: Mills.
13: Old man.
12: It's good to see you, buddy.
13: Always a pleasure, Glenn.
12: Everything good?
13: Everything's great.
12: Your impressions of week one, of Declan Doyle, of how good it looked, of whether or not we can just assume it's going to keep looking like that. What did you make of all?
13: Oh, very impressed. You put down 500 yards in an NFL game. I don't care who it's against, where it is, who's calling the plays, who's quarterback, and that's impressive. To do it week one against the Colts in Indianapolis, where, you know, everybody's anticipating it's going to take a little time to adapt to Declan Doyle's offensive scheme or whatever, even more impressive. And I got a kick out of the fact that Doyle went up to Lamar after the game in the locker room and said, man, it's fun calling plays for you as quarterback. Yes, and I'm sure Lamar's saying, well, you know, so far so good with you calling the plays. But yeah, very impressed. Obviously the concern right now is the injury factor, certainly with Zay Flowers and a couple other guys nicked up this early in the season. We'll see how it goes, but I love three things about what we saw offensively is that they pounded the ball with Derrick Henry again. Lamar, I thought, from a execution standpoint, taking snaps from center, his play faking, freezing of a variety of different linebackers on certain plays. They're executing that reverse screen to Henry at one time.
12: That was so good.
13: Matt Hittner caught a pass earlier, blocked really well down the field. Their wide receiver blocking down the field with Bateman and Chris Moore was outstanding. The little things, even though they were penalized 10 times, which was obviously something's got to be cleaned up. I thought it was very polished in regards to just how they played the game.
12: So
13: offensively.
12: Let's talk about now moving forward, because you already referenced it. The storyline, I feel like, going into week two, and I know you guys are going to be live 10 a.m. on Sunday morning, you, Kirk, and Val getting us ready for Ravens Saints. But the storyline is the wide receiver room, and the other injuries we'll get to, because I think it's a little bit alarming that some of these guys that we saw didn't practice yesterday, didn't practice again today. We thought maybe yesterday that was just like a veterans thing. But
13: yeah.
12: That's concerning. But I think the biggest concern is the wide receiver room, because it was thin on experience to begin with coming into the year. And now Zay Flowers, who was the one like true known of that group, it looks more and more as though he's not going to play on Sunday. How concerned are you? I guess maybe let's start with Rashad Bateman. Do you feel like whatever this disconnect is between Rashad Bateman and Lamar Jackson, and I know they always deny it, and I have no reason to think there's a problem between the two of them, but there's just never been a consistency between the two of them over the years.
13: 2 years ago.
12: Yeah,
13: in
12: 2024,
13: year,
12: that's
13: 2 years
12: fair.
13: Ago. Right. And when Zay was kind of coming into his own, that season, Bateman was a go-to guy. I mean, he was catching everything. Crossing routes, deep balls, making one big play after another. There's obviously when your best receiver, and right now Zay has been that for last year and the first game this year, is not playing. That's a major loss.
12: Is it as simple as, though, this is Lamar Jackson, he'll make it work with whatever is out there?
13: You know, you can say that. We've seen it done before. That's a great question. You know, he was Houdini with the play last week when it was third and 16, mm-hmm. pulled it 600 pounds on his back. He got out of that. When I mean two defensive linemen that was literally lurking over top of him. You would hope so. I actually I'm a big Tez Walker fan,
12: yeah.
13: Even though he's still nicked up, I guess.
12: It looks like he'll be playing. Like he's ready for something.
13: Yeah. And Chris Moore came up big. Every time Chris Moore, it seems, even when he was here the first time, every time he steps on the field, he does something really well. But again, when you lose Zay Flowers, who can score from anywhere on the field, that's a major loss. So I wish I had the magic crystal ball, wave it and say, Bateman's going to get 7 balls. Andrews will catch 5. Moore will catch 3, Walker will catch 4, maybe Elijah Surratt will probably get some playing time this week as well. I think it's a major, I think that is the number one storyline of the game. And, if you got Derrick Henry, force them to stop Derrick Henry first. And I think if you play that game out like you did last week in terms of Henry getting 25 catches or touches for what, 150?
12: Yeah.
13: That's that, unless they turn the ball over, which they didn't do last week, that's a winner.
12: And the Saints obviously were gashed last week by Jahmyr Gibbs in their matchup with the Lions, and we know that Jahmyr Gibbs and Derrick Henry from a skill set perspective are two very different players, yeah. But sort of maybe shows you that they're a little bit suspect when it comes to the run defense.
13: It's interesting, under Dennis Allen and going way back, they've always had a really, really stout defense, and now, you know, with Kellen Moore, the former quarterback at Boise, offensive coordinator, I guess, with a couple of teams, Eagles and
12: the Cowboys for a minute, right?
13: Yeah, for the Cowboys, he's that Declan Doyle kind of current offensive guru, so to speak. And man, Tyler Shuck was chucking it around last week. Granted, they were in a lot of
12: they got behind by a bunch.
13: You had to chuck it around, but big test for the defense, obviously. But I think if the Ravens do not turn the ball over, I feel good about what they're going to do.
12: Keith Mills is in studio with us in the sports lounge as we're looking ahead towards.
13: Do I put my feet up now? What do I do?
12: Yeah, actually, mandatory cigars. I don't know where they are.
13: I got nothing to come in here.
12: I was promised more brown liquor and cigars for the sports lounge moving forward.
13: This is Keith Mills
12: that we're talking about. This man gets whatever he wants, Ryan Leshko.
13: No.
12: Whatever he wants. Bring him the finest meats and cheeses,
13: yes,
12: please.
13: I can eat, you know what? I can eat some cheese now.
12: I'll take the third finest meats and cheeses if you don't mind.
13: I want the diet you had when you went to the Serengeti.
12: Oh, man.
13: You need to do an hour show on. I'm serious.
12: So good, Keith.
13: I'm dead serious,
12: man.
13: I
12: can't even begin to describe
13: how
12: good that life was. We did hear from Declan Doyle today, just a little bit from him about Rashad Bateman in particular.
14: Yeah, I think he's grown. You know, obviously getting exposed to him in the offseason was great. You know, just being around him every day and starting to see kind of how he worked and all that. Obviously, we missed him for a little bit during OTAs, but he had a good training camp. I've been really excited about him. He was a guy that, like, in that game, I was trying to get him the ball a little bit. Like, that first play of the game, we call a naked. And really, my thought was, like, it's going to be soft. That corner may pop. But really, if they play soft zone and the corner kicks off, like, we're going to kick the ball to bait and we'll get the game going. And so he has certainly earned trust with myself, the rest of the staff. He's done a really good job. You know, that's a game that there's a couple balls that he probably should, you know, they end up going to him. One of them we end up killing and we have to run the run. But he's been great, and we've enjoyed being around him. It's been fun to watch, like, the seriousness of his preparation and what he brings to that room from a leadership standpoint.
12: And, Keith, it sounds like you are not concerned that there, you know, officially were no targets for Rashad Bateman, or just one target, no catches for Rashad Bateman in week one, and that you don't – I just feel like, to me, there's this bigger story of why has it never clicked? Why has there – other than, as you point out, in 2024 when he had the 9 touchdowns and had a great season – why has it never really clicked?
13: I don't know if it's a matter of not clicking. Again, I always bring this up, and a couple of friends of mine says, enough's enough about there's only one ball in the field. Mm-hmm. And Derrick Henry's going to get 25 to 28 carries. Zay is now getting 8 to 10 targets. Mark Andrews has done that as well. Likely, I want Isaiah Likely. Everybody wanted Isaiah Likely to catch 8 to 10 balls. Well, how many plays are you running? Man, you're not running 100 plays.
12: And you want to give the ball to Derrick Henry a boatload of those times as well.
13: And when, you know, Declan talks about that first play where it was supposed to go to Bateman, well, it turned out to be a 49-yard catch and run from Zay Flowers. So, you know, that's a pretty good adjustment on Lamar's part to make that happen. No disrespect to Bateman. I do think if Bateman is targeted and they throw it to him, he's going to catch it.
12: That's never been the issue. The issue has never been that he puts the ball on the ground.
13: Right,
12: that's never been the problem, that you can't trust Rashad Bateman. And we all see the videos that are posted constantly about he's open, he's doing his job, he's running the routes. It just hasn't always translated to consistent production.
13: Yeah, I mean, Lamar, I don't think Lamar goes out to a game and says, well, I'm not going to throw him today. I mean, that's not Lamar's MO, has never been. Even when Willie Snead and all those guys were here, when Greg Roman and Harbaugh reconstructed the offense, for Lamar in 2019, they didn't have a marquee wide receiver, but they ran the heck out of the football, and that's still their MO. And, I like what I saw from Mark Andrews at the, from the first quarter on.
12: Yeah.
13: Last week, he was a big part of the passing game. Had a huge catch and run on that last drive, which clinched the game, right after the Colts cut it to it to two scores late in the game. Ravens ripped off a 6.5 minute drive. Mark Andrews was a big part of that.
12: Keith Mills is in studio with us. When we come back in, we're going to talk about what you saw from the Ravens defense. Also want to talk a little Navy football with you as well. It is a Thursday edition of the Sports Lounge.
15: 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The Orioles battle the Milwaukee Brewers at Camden Yards. 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
10: 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We mean business. Accident working northbound 83, the Jones Falls Expressway north of Chase Street. Looks to be moved over to the far left side. Two right lanes are now open. Heavy backup still coming out of downtown. Off-road activity on the Beltway, inner loop off-ramp 2795. northbound 895 jammed up between Shell Road and the Harbor Tunnel. The slowing northbound 95 coming north of Washington Boulevard to the Fort McHenry Tunnel. And also at the Bay Bridge, no two-way operations in place because of weather in the area. However, the left lane on the westbound span is closed. Two lanes open either direction. 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
12: The great Keith Mills is hanging out with us in the Sports Lounge, putting his feet up, enjoying the day. Said we need a little yacht rock playing. We do. We could make it loungier in the Sports Lounge. You're not wrong about that, Millsy. We talked about the offense, your impressions of Jesse Minter calling the plays for the first time on the defense. Obviously, there were two drives in which the Ravens' defense did not offer much in the way of
13: retort
12: whatsoever. Yeah. But other than that, like, there was so much good on the whole from the day that I came away very encouraged about what this defense might be moving forward.
13: Yeah, I totally agree. The playmakers that were supposed to make plays made plays. Roquan Smith with a big play, had some tackles. Marlon Humphrey, not just the stripping of Jonathan Taylor, but some of the covers, and some of it was blanketed coverage.
12: Play against Alec Pierce.
13: Yeah, that deep over the middle ball, it was well played by him. And then Nate Wiggins did one a little bit later. We didn't see any deer in the headlights look from the DBs with wide open receivers running around, because the receivers weren't that wide open. Some of them were open, but not to the point where there was 20 yards of turf between, you know, secondary guys, which we've seen before. Thought they tackled well for a first game. Not too many missed tackles. And I did think, I agree with Jesse Minter in regards, not a lot of sacks, but a lot of pressures. And I totally agree with his take on, listen, you don't need to sack quarterback 8 times. And I've been saying this since 2000. Just put pressure on the quarterback. Get him off his line. Keep him uncomfortable in the pocket. And most of the time, it'll pay off, and I think that's what happened the other day.
12: And he really raved about the performance of Trey Hendrickson, and it didn't translate to a sack, obviously, but I do think it helped open things up a little bit more for Tavius Robinson, who had a huge game on Sunday. And then I'd add that we all saw the video. We all saw the tape. I mean, Trey Hendrickson was getting held constantly throughout the course of the game, and I've got to imagine that this week the Ravens maybe sent that video to the NFL and said, could you perhaps alert this week's game officials that maybe they should be looking a bit more closely at that moving forward.
13: Totally agree. I would love to actually see how the NFL teams send that stuff out and then see who looks at it in the league and evaluates it. I would love to be a part of
12: that
13: process.
12: That's a great question. Like, who has that job of, you know what, you got a point on this one. Yeah, right? We're not going to do anything about it, but
13: A couple years ago, Harb said, you know, we'll send all the plays in, and then they'll send us a letter back saying, yeah, you were right about 4 or 5 of these plays. Well,
12: was it the Pittsburgh game last year with the leverage that they sent in, and the NFL was like, we screwed up.
13: Yeah, we missed that.
12: And, you guys.
13: But now, your kicker still should have made the
12: correct. That's a fact. And it didn't change anything. It's much like everybody telling Western Michigan that they're right. Like, neat. Now what do we have going
13: for
12: us? What do we do with that? Exactly. Doesn't change anything. Millsy, I know it was a tough one for Navy on the road this past week. You guys are off this week. Just your reaction to that, because there were a lot of high hopes coming into the year about this maybe being a team that was ready to win the league, compete for a spot in the college football playoff. How alarmed should we be versus, hey, the reminder, this league is really good?
13: It's a good league. It's very balanced. You know, Army got beat as well to South Florida. And it's not any given Sunday or Saturday, but a little history about this Florida Atlantic team. Their quarterback, who is a lot like the kid from New Orleans we're going to see, who's on a 7-year college plan.
12: Tyler Shuck,
13: he's 26,
12: right? Yeah.
13: 25 years old. Shuck went to what, Oregon, Louisville, and there's one other, Texas Tech, I think it was.
12: Yeah, that sounds right.
13: And Caden Vertramp for Florida Atlantic, who's 6'6", NFL prospect, no doubt about it. He can sling it. He can run. He can move. He's been three different schools, came from Marshall, 24, 25 years old, a lot of experience. Anyway, long story short, Navy answered their first touchdown. Braxton Woodson scored one, and then they had to match Florida Atlantic for touchdowns because they were putting them up, and it was either a drop pass or a fumble or just a lack of execution. Next thing you know, you're four touchdowns behind, and Braxton got hurt. Their starting quarterback, Jackson Gutierrez, their backup, came in and played very, very well. So they'll try to regroup this week. Next week will be Alabama, Birmingham, and then they go to the Air Force for the first leg of the Commander-in-Chief Trophy, which, as you know, Glenn, that's what it's all about down at Navy.
12: Do we know what the update is on Braxton Woodson?
13: Braxton, I was at a practice yesterday. He was in uniform.
12: Uh-oh. I think the meats and cheese has got the Keith. Was it the Capicola? Was that what it was?
13: Man, old age.
12: Get that gabagool in here.
13: He was in uniform, did not practice. He actually came back on the field a Saturday night in uniform with his helmet on and could have played had the coaches put him in, but obviously they weren't going to do that. And Jackson was playing very well. So we'll see how that plays out, but long way to go. Ryan Newberry and his staff do a great job down there. They'll have those guys ready to go.
12: There's no doubt about that. All right. So next week on the road at UAB, Keith will be there next Saturday night. You'll hear it right here on WBAL. And of course, this Sunday, 10 a.m., where you guys going to be?
13: Gate A, the North Plaza, right next to the Johnny Unitas Ray Lewis statue.
12: And
13: stop on by.
12: And Val will hold the camera for you to get your pictures with Keith, the entire team. No, stop it. I've done enough shows with you now. You better be prepared. We all understand. Well, Kirk's there, too. People want a lot of pictures with Kirk. So Val will take the pictures of you with both Keith and Kirk.
13: Val has her own fan club, too.
12: I believe that's true. That is true. Coverage at 10 a.m. right here on WBAL Sunday as you guys get ready for Ravens Saints. Keith Mills, love you, brother.
13: Same here, bud.
12: Always appreciate you spending some time with us.
13: Same here, bud.
12: We'll come back in. When we do, we will talk about what it is that we learned today, who was practicing, who wasn't practicing for the Ravens. What did the coordinators, Declan Doyle and Anthony Weaver, have to say? That's next in the Sports Lounge.
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4: 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We mean business. Accident working northbound 83 to Jones Falls Expressway north of Chase Street. Looks to be moved over to the far left side. Two right lanes are now open. Heavy backup still coming out of downtown. Off-road activity on the Beltway in a loop off-ramp 2795. Northbound 895 jammed up between Shell Road and the Harbor Tunnel. The slowing northbound 95 coming north of Washington Boulevard to the Fort McHenry Tunnel. And also at the Bay Bridge, no two-way operations in place because of weather in the area. However, the left lane on the westbound span is closed. Two lanes open either direction. 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
2: 3:30, cloudy showers to the south of Baltimore, 83. Good afternoon, I'm Robert Lang. We're following breaking news in Baltimore County. Police on the scene of a shooting in Dundalk. It's in the first block of Shipping Place, where a man has been shot. He has been taken to the hospital. In Baltimore City, a $7,000 reward being offered by Metro Crime Stoppers for information leading to the arrest of seven people in last night's mass shooting on Caroline and Fayette Streets. The victims include a four-year-old girl, all victims expected to recover. From the ABC News Desk, ABC obtaining photographs and have heard from a service member about the extent of damage done to U.S. bases in the Mideast by Iran. According to the photos, there's been extensive damage to U.S. assets like plane and supplies. The service member adds rebuilding the bases could take years. Democrats criticizing the war. House Democratic Leader Hakeem Jeffries.
5: Donald Trump and Republicans have failed the American people. This is a reckless war of choice in Iran. Donald Trump promised that he wasn't going to start endless wars in the Middle East. He was going to stop them. Then turned around and did the exact opposite.
2: Wall Street stocks have recovered a lot of yesterday's losses. The Dow up 330 points, more than 0.6%. The Nasdaq is up more than 1.6%. Ravens practicing again today for the Saints on Sunday. Zay Flowers not seen on the practice field. And Glenn Clark will have more on the Ravens coming up right after traffic and weather. Orioles are off tonight. They'll open their final homestand of the year tomorrow night, hosting the Brewers. WBL's coverage starts tomorrow night after the news at 6, first pitch 7:05. 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
23: Traffic.
24: The accident moved to the left lane northbound Jones Falls Expressway between Chase Street and North Avenue. Heavy backups from Fayette Street. Northbound 95 jumped up in the city between Caton Avenue and the Fort McHenry Tunnel. The slowing northbound 895 between Shell Road and the Harbor Tunnel. Over in Pikesville, the inner loop off-ramp to 795. There's some off-road activity to the left. Delays from Liberty Road. Delays westbound Maryland 100 between Arundel Mills Boulevard and the MART station at Dorsey. The WBAL TV 11 weather. Scattered thunderstorms this evening. Partly cloudy skies after midnight. Low 72. Tomorrow, mix of clouds and sun. Slight chance of a shower. High 84. Tomorrow night, partly cloudy in the evening. More clouds later on. Low 64. Light rain in the city. 84 degrees. From the Mattress Warehouse Traffic Desk, I'm Ken Berger, WBAL News Radio 1090 and FM 101.5.
12: To find out what's coming up today at 4 o'clock on WBL TV. Hello, Kai Reed. What are you working on?
25: Hello, Glenn. Here's what we're working on for 4, Baltimore City mass shooting investigation. We look at the status of the victims, including the 4-year-old girl, the extensive crime scene, and the search for anyone who may have been involved. Then, victims of a cyber attack lawyering up, the lawsuit several Luminous Health patients are filing and what they're seeking to prove with the case. Plus, our national investigative unit takes a hard look at just how widespread voter fraud really is. All that and a whole lot more when you join us for 11 News at 4.
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27: I was just pleased the manner in which we play. Everything we talk about when we hit the practice field, that has to be our standard, right? Communication, playing with violence, attacking the ball, effort and angles. I thought all showed up on tape. There's always things, particularly game one, that you got to work on. We're still trying to make sure that we are of one accord. We are in lockstep. But in this game, you're constantly chasing something, right? And that's what we're chasing this week.
12: That was Ravens defensive coordinator Anthony Weaver earlier today talking about the progress they're trying to make from week one in the win over the Colts to week two and Sunday's matchup against the Saints in the home opener. We're in the sports lounge on WBAL. Some more bad news from practice today for the Baltimore Ravens. We're still waiting on the official injury report. But Jamison Hensley, who of course covers the Ravens for ESPN, and you will hear tonight at 7 for Ravens All Access right here on WBAL. He said the Ravens had 5 players not practicing today. Wide receiver Zay Flowers with the hamstring injury. Cornerback TJ Tampa with a knee injury. And I think for both of those guys, we kind of expected that. We sort of thought that might be the story, that it's likely the Ravens will be without those guys. The way that Jesse Minter discussed them during his press conferences, there has been that feel, although he continues to say that Zay Flowers is just day-to-day, so who knows if that might change. I think the concerning part is that the 3 guys who showed up as non-participants yesterday that we did not have any idea were dealing with injury issues, those 3 guys were not on the practice field again today. Trey Hendrickson dealing with a finger issue, Ronnie Stanley dealing with a toe issue, and John Simpson dealing with a groin issue. Now, it is quite possible, because all 3 of those guys are veterans, that the Ravens just sort of have an arrangement with those players. Hey, if you're dealing with something, we'll get you out there on Friday, get you through the walkthrough, and we'll be good to go. We're not worried about anything else. But I think there was some hope that maybe yesterday it was just sort of a veterans day for those guys, and the fact that they weren't back out there today is a bit concerning for those 3 players. But we will monitor that. We'll see what the official injury report says later today, and then we will look at that once again tomorrow as the Ravens put in their final practice ahead of this week 2 matchup. Declan Doyle, Ravens offensive coordinator. As we discussed, the big storyline for Sunday is the wide receiver room. It looks more and more as though Zay Flowers might miss this game. We know Jacoby Lane is on injured reserve and isn't going to play for a few weeks. So what do you do with those guys not out there?
1: Every game plan is different because every defense is different. The availability of our players is different. It's why we talked about having like a full 70-man roster that everybody's ready to step up, next man in. And really, like, even throughout the preseason, the message to the entire group was like, there is no drop off. Like, inevitably throughout the year, guys get hurt, get banged up. But whoever steps in there, there's no drop off from one to the next. Like, we got to be ready to go. We know our assignment, be able to execute it at a high level. So certainly, like, the availability of players, whoever that may be, shapes kind of how you game plan things. And I think that really is like, that is, what being a good play caller, a good play designer is being able to adjust. Cause throughout the year, you know, most of the time, not everybody's ready to go. And so you got to be able to work around the players, work around the availability. You got to be flexible because in this league, like, it just is what it is. You can have a big week and you can get humbled real fast if you don't stay grounded. And so, you know, that really is kind of the way we're approaching this.
12: So a couple of things. First, yes, obviously, of course. And we use that term next man up constantly in football and throughout the history of the Baltimore Ravens. And undoubtedly, it's true. Like, they're not just going to go out there and say, well, Zay Flowers isn't here, let's not line up any wide receivers today. We'll just try to win with 8 guys on the field. That's not how it works. Obviously, of course, it's next man up, and that's who goes out there. I think the question is, what is the confidence level in those guys who will be out there? And given how thin the Ravens were with experience at the position coming into the season, I don't think it's unreasonable for many of us to not have a great deal of confidence. Now, that doesn't mean that it is certainly going to be a weakness, because I think there is room between Rashad Bateman, who we have seen at times look like a player who was worthy of being a first-round pick, and the guy that got just 1 target and no catches last week. I don't know that we assume that Rashad Bateman's going to go out this week and have, you know, 12 catches and 200 yards and be a fantasy football stud, But I think there's somewhere in between there where he might be your most reliable wide receiver, have 4 to 5 catches, maybe a good touchdown grab, and that's what you need in order to have a lead guy within what's going to be a committee approach. I think Tez Walker has impressed a lot of us at various times. Obviously, he's had a knack for touchdowns, but he barely has any targets in his NFL career. It's the crazy part about Tez Walker has made big play after big play, which is incredible because he's barely made any plays. It's just this wild scenario where a guy has been in his career targeted 11 times. 11 career targets in the NFL, 4 of them touchdowns. It's got to be some sort of record. Like, there's just no way that there are other players that have a touchdown to target percentage, anything like that. And I don't think it would continue if he gets more heavily targeted this week, provided he plays, and we're expecting that he will in week 2. There's reason to think those guys can contribute. I don't think we believe that it's just that you're going to line up a group of high school players at wide receiver. But we don't know exactly what they are. When they're the guys that are receiving the most attention, when they are the guys that maybe the Saints are game planning for, we just don't know exactly what that looks like. So how do the Ravens figure out who to get the football to and when? Here's what Declan Doyle had to say.
1: Part of that is, as you script the plays, thinking about, you know, the number one thing is this is always a player's game. And so you're thinking about who's touching the ball, who are the guys that need to touch it. But certainly as the game goes on, you have to have kind of a feel of what does that look like? Who do we need to get going? Who hasn't got one yet? And that was the case in that game. Like I had a few plays in the openers that I felt like I wanted to try to throw the ball to him. It just didn't play out that way. And, like as the game gets going, you're like, man, I gotta get Beta touch here. And cause he played really well away from the football. And that was like the thing I was most excited about. You turn the tape on, he's blocking, he's going after people. Like that long touchdown run from Derek. I mean, it's sprung by Beta on the front side. And so, guys that play like that play the way we want it. Want to play, you want to try to feed them and get them going.
12: And hopefully that is the case on Sunday. By the way, coming up in the 4 o'clock hour today, Nelson Agholor, former Baltimore Ravens wide receiver, now with NFL Media. He's going to join us. He was, of course, with the team in 2023 and 2024. And so, like, he saw the best of Rashad Bateman. We'll talk to him about what his expectations are if the Ravens are indeed without Zay Flowers. And then, of course, we heard from all three coordinators today. Here's what Anthony Levine, the co-cap, now special teams coordinator, had to say about Tyler Loop and where he is after a couple of big makes.
8: He's been doing it in practice. And the thing is, again, like when we talked about it, Randy Brown does a great job with him and working on his fundamentals and his technique. And what we just keep telling him is take what we do in practice, take what you do in practice, and then take it to the game. And on Sunday, that's what he did. What he did was he went out there, he was calm, he was loose, and he understood, man, I'm going to go out there, I'm going to work my fundamentals, I'm going to work my steps, foot the ball contact, and I'm just going to let it fall through, and I'm just going to let it rip. And that's what he did. He went out there, I think now he's at a great point where he's just, you know what, I'm just going to go out there, do what I do, kick the football, and make sure I'm having great foot the ball contact, like what Coach Randy talked to him about having. And he went out there on Sunday. And now he got to continue to do that again and again and again. So I'm happy for him.
12: So we'll see. Obviously, the Ravens showed an additional amount of confidence because they released veteran Jake Moody from the practice squad this week. But if Tyler Loop were to miss a kick, we remember those kicks in Indy are indoors. If he were to miss a big kick on Sunday, this conversation just comes right back. Speaking of Sunday, this Sunday, the Ravens and Orioles are playing regular season games on the same day at the Camden Yards Sports Complex. It's the first time that this has happened since the Ravens moved to M&T Bank Stadium. Ravens parking lots open at 8:30 in the morning. The North Plaza and Gatehouse open at 10. Stadium gates open at 11 and kickoff is set for 1 o'clock. After the Ravens game, parking lot entrances will be closed from 3:30 until 5:30. Orioles parking lots will open at 5:30. Gates open at 6. First pitch is scheduled for 7:20. If you're attending both games, you must have valid parking passes for the same lot for both events in order to leave your car parked in between games. Fans are encouraged to use public transportation, allow extra time, and follow official stadium updates. No post-game tailgating will be permitted. It's Sunday with the Birds in Baltimore.
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9: Initially, Kyle Hamilton graded the first performance of the Ravens defense as a C+. Yesterday, he expanded on that thought and discussed what this defense represents.
14: I think it's just a physicality. You know, Jesse doesn't have to put us in the perfect call or have us in the perfect defense. And, you know, he's got the perfect roster, I think. And, you know, a bunch of guys who are willing to go out there, not necessarily from a talent perspective, but mentality perspective, just go out there and run through a wall for each other. And, you know, that solves a lot of problems. And obviously, there's some stuff we can fix. It's the first game of the year, but I think comparatively to other first games of the year that we've had, you know, that might have been a B+. So, grand scheme of things, you know, I think we can get a lot better, though.
9: The Ravens continue practice today and tomorrow ahead of their Week 2 matchup with the Saints. It's the home opener for the Ravens at M&T Bank Stadium on Sunday afternoon. I'm Valerie Preactor on the home of the Baltimore Ravens, WBAL News Radio 1090 and FM 101.5.
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24: This report is sponsored by Raven Scratch-Offs from the Maryland Lottery. Please play responsibly. Still seeing some delays on northbound 83 of the Jones Falls Expressway. The accident sits in the far left lane between Chase Street and North Avenue. Also delays in the city, northbound BW Parkway between Westport and Monroe Street. The slowing northbound 895 from Poteet Street to the Harbor Tunnel. Delays northbound 95 between Caden Avenue and the Fort McHenry Tunnel. At the Bay Bridge, they started up two-way operations on the westbound span. There was some congestion on eastbound 50 from Cape St. Clair. Looks like that is thinning out. Feel the thrill of playing Raven Scratch-Offs from the Maryland Lottery. 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
2: 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And President Trump repeals an executive order to clean up the Chesapeake Bay. 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
4: Alonso hits this high in the air, left field, forget about it. There's number 301 into the second deck, right on cue for the Polar Bear. He is otherworldly. Number 37 for Alonso. One nothing Baltimore. That seems to be the side story.
12: That's what it sounded like last night on WBAL. Mets fans still embracing their former guy, Pete Alonso, as he hit career home run number 301 to get the Orioles going. This finally was a comfortable victory for the Orioles last night in New York. They have been playing way too many. There's been so few games like last night where they just get ahead and they just dominate and it's not interesting and you can just enjoy yourself, but the Orioles win 7-1 to finish the sweep of the Mets. So they did what they needed to do last night. And we'll kind of begin the conversation there regarding the Orioles, because after losing 2 out of 3 to the Blue Jays last weekend, it did really feel like it was over. But mathematically, they remained alive. By virtue of that win, and yesterday, the Guardians beating the White Sox, the Orioles kind of, they gained ground, but only a half game's worth of ground. And the picture is far more complicated than that. Ryan Leshko and I were discussing this in the last break, and he was bringing up, he looked like Charlie from It's Always Sunny in Philadelphia, putting up the map and then trying to connect all of the dots. It is very complicated. The Orioles are 2.5 games out of the White Sox. The White Sox are opening up a 4-game series against the Tigers tonight. The White Sox hold the final wild card spot at the moment. However, they're also only a half game back of the Guardians in the AL Central. It would seemingly behoove the Orioles for it to be the White Sox who they're competing with for a wild card spot, because they hold the tiebreaker with the White Sox and not with the Guardians. So it would be beneficial to the Orioles if the White Sox struggle down the stretch. The problem is the White Sox schedule is the Tigers, the Royals, and the Rockies. And while the White Sox have been struggling, that's not a group of teams that seems like is really going to take it to them. It's baseball. They're going to play the games anyway. We'll see what happens. Then, as Ryan reminded me, there's also a complicated picture in the AL West, because right now the Astros and Rangers are dead tied for first place in the West. The Orioles would have the tiebreaker over the Astros, but not over the Rangers. So it would behoove the Orioles for the Rangers to win the AL West and the Astros to be the team that they would be competing with for a wild card spot. Right now, it's the White Sox, a game up on the Rangers / Astros, a game and a half up on the Blue Jays, who the Orioles do still have 3 games against here in Baltimore, and then 2.5 up on the Orioles. The reality for the Orioles is Mets sweep good. Next up, the Brewers. The Brewers are the best team in the National League, maybe the best team in all of baseball. Not going to be easy. They've already clinched the division. They're still playing for the best record in the National League. That series starts tomorrow night. The Orioles have to keep this momentum going.
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11: Traffic.
24: The accident northbound 83, the Jones Falls Expressway near Chase Street has cleared. Delays easing coming out of downtown. The heavy backups northbound 895 between the Route 2 Spur and the Harbor Tunnel. Slowing northbound 95 between the Beltway and the Fort McHenry Tunnel. And the delays are easing a little bit northbound BW Parkway between Westport and Monroe Street. On the Beltway inner loop off-ramp to 795 in Pikesville, there's some activity along the far left side. A slow ride on the outer loop between Harford Road and Green Spring Avenue. Two-way traffic in effect now in the westbound span at the Bay Bridge. No major delay in either direction. The WBAL TV 11 weather: scattered thunderstorms this evening, partly cloudy skies after midnight, low 72. Tomorrow, sunshine and clouds mixed, a slight chance of a shower, high 84. Partly cloudy tomorrow evening with clouds later on at night, low 64. Mostly cloudy in Baltimore, 82 degrees. From the Mattress Warehouse Traffic Desk, I'm Ken Berger, WBAL News Radio 1090 and FM 101.5.
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5: 410-467-WBAL is the phone number. 410-467-9225. 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As I mentioned, 3 at home against the Brewers this weekend, 3 at home against the Blue Jays, and then the Orioles wrap the regular season in New York next weekend for 3 against the Yankees. 2.5 games back, 9 games to play. How much should the results of the next 10 days factor into what the Orioles do as far as leadership is concerned going into next year? Buster Olney shared a thought. I'll share mine in the Sports Lounge.
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6: Mix of sun and clouds, 82, showers to the south. Big problems on the Beltway at 795. We get a report from Sky 11 Captain Roy Taylor. A $7,000 reward being offered for information to last night's mass shooting in Baltimore. We'll have the latest on that right after ABC News at 4.
7: From ABC News, I'm Michelle Franzen. The rise in measles cases nationwide continuing. Pennsylvania seeing an uptick in the state's outbreak. Health officials now urging people who have not been vaccinated to get the MMR shots. Here's ABC's Stephanie Ramos.
8: Pennsylvania is now reporting 38 new measles cases since Monday, bringing the statewide total to 731 cases across 38 counties, and 141 people have been hospitalized. Pennsylvania reporting 4 measles-associated deaths this year, 2 adults who were not vaccinated and 2 infants who were too young to be vaccinated.
7: HHS Secretary Robert F. Kennedy Jr. today delivered a keynote address at the Children's Health Defense Conference, the group he founded years ago that is known for being anti-vaccine. The war with Iran taking a toll economically and on U.S. military sites across the Middle East. New images obtained by ABC News provide a snapshot of the extensive damage of U.S. military bases and resources due to the war with Iran. Here's ABC's Karen Travers.
9: These images show that there was an Air Force jet that was blown in half, destroyed by Iranian fire. There was significant damage to an army base by Iranian attacks in Kuwait, and then another base in Kuwait that also had damages, these housing units that had been shredded.
10: This idea has been put forward by the Canadian Prime Minister Mark Carney. He was the
7: a U.S.
10: VIP
7: service member who remains unnamed,
10: the
7: says
10: the
7: rebuilding the bases could
10: the
7: take years.
10: Of the European
7: there
10: Commission,
7: are new
10: Ursula von der Leyen today.
7: There are U.S. service members. There are 6 new incidents revealed overnight in what OpenAI calls disturbing and concerning behavior of artificial intelligence. In one case, a model of ChatGPT proposed making up historical data, and it's a really underscoring the urgent warnings from OpenAI CEO Sam Altman and its rival Anthropic. On Wall Street, stocks closing higher. 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
6: 402, good afternoon. I'm Robert Lang. We're following breaking traffic news on the Beltway. A big backup in the Pikesville area. Sky 11, Captain Roy Taylor above it.
11: Around 695 and 795, if you're on the inner loop trying to go northbound on 795, you have one lane blocked by Maryland State Police due to a lamb or sheep that has been struck by a vehicle. Now, the animal is still

0: alive. Believe it or not, state police are tending to that animal. I guess they're waiting for animal control to help respond so they can remove it. But the issue is one lane is shut down. Now, with this lane being shut down, traffic is now backing up on the inner loop, believe it or not, all the way down towards Security Boulevard.
1: We hope the lamb is okay. Sky 11 Captain Roy Taylor, we get an update on traffic coming up in about 3 minutes. Also following a developing story in Baltimore County, police remain at the scene of a shooting in Dundalk, first block of Shipping Place. A man has been shot. He's been taken to the hospital, condition not known. In Baltimore City, Metro Crime Stoppers has issued a $7,000 reward for information leading to an arrest in last night's mass shooting on Caroline and Fayette Streets near Hopkins Hospital. Seven people, including a four-year-old girl, were shot. Baltimore police say the four-year-old girl is in serious but stable condition. The six adults recovering, they have non-life-threatening injuries. In Harford County, a 15-year-old taken into custody after school officials found a loaded handgun.
2: Just over 2 years after a deadly shooting inside Jumpatown High School, the Harford County Sheriff's Office says they arrested a 15-year-old boy for bringing a loaded handgun to the school this morning. The Sheriff's Office says it happened during school arrival when the weapons detection system signaled the possibility of a weapon. After school officials conducted a search, they found the loaded gun within the boy's belongings. That boy was taken to the Southern Precinct, where charges will be filed. The Department of Juvenile Services is expected to determine next steps. Caitlin Bancroft, WBIL News Radio 1090 and FM 101.5.
1: And Maryland's congressional delegation, including Republican Andy Harris, issuing a joint statement today criticizing President Trump, who last night repealed a 2009 Obama-era executive order that aimed to protect the Chesapeake Bay. The president acknowledges while progress has been made in cleaning up the bay over the last 15 years, the order itself was vague and confusing, leading states along the Chesapeake Bay watershed, including Pennsylvania, for imposing stormwater fees or rain taxes.
3: Well, more lies from the president, which is unsurprising, but what I'll say is the bay is absolutely a national treasure and we'll keep fighting for it. We were making really important progress because restoring and protecting the bay means restoring and protecting jobs, 60,000 jobs in fishing, tourism, and recreation. So I think another short-sighted but unsurprising move by the Trump administration here.
1: That's Maryland's 2nd District Democratic Congressman Johnny Olszewski. We'll go in-depth with him coming up on WBAL News Now at 5.
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5: The Ravens receiving core is banged up heading into Sunday's home opener against the Saints. Zay Flowers missed practice again today with a hamstring injury, and rookie Jacoby Lane is out with a broken wrist. Bills host the Lions tonight on Thursday Night Football. No baseball. The Orioles are off. They return home tomorrow night to host the Brewers. I'm Rick Hoschel on your radio home for the Orioles, Ravens, and Navy football. 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
6: Traffic.
7: 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Heavy backups on the Beltway Attle Loop between 95 and Bel Air Road. More slowing on the Attle Loop between 795 and Baltimore National Pike. Slowing on the inner loop coming out of the 95-695 interchange in the southwest corner. This is partially because of the ramp restrictions on the ramp from the inner loop to 795. The left side is blocked because of off-road activity. Delays on Maryland 100 westbound between Arundel Mills Boulevard and the Mark Station at Dorsey. 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
6: Weather.
8: Mostly cloudy and mild tonight as temperatures fall back into the low 70s across the area, with showers tapering off overnight as well. Friday features a partly to mostly cloudy, warm and muggy day with a spotty shower possible and a high of 85. Saturday, partly sunny, cooler and less humid with a high of 79 and a chance of rain returning Sunday. I'm meteorologist Alina Lee on WBAL News Radio 1090 and FM 101.5.
1: There's still some rain in the Annapolis area and points south. It's a mix of sun and clouds here on Television Hill. Humid, 82. Jameson Hensley previews the Ravens and Saints coming up tonight after the news at 7 on Ravens All Access as the Sports Lounge continues right here on WBAL News Radio 1090 and FM 101.5.
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9: Ground ball sharply at Casillas. He has it. As he snares it, fires to first in time. And that's your ball game. And a 7-1 Orioles win and a 3-game sweep here at Citi Field. Orioles conclude this road trip with an emphatic win. Not much drama tonight, not like the last two. The Orioles powerful tonight. They hit 4 home runs, 8 in 2 days. And they ride a great start from Chris Bassitt and a dominant bullpen performance over the course of these 3 games to earn this victory tonight and get the sweep over the Mets.
10: It's going to be fun. Yeah, I mean, it's going to be interesting, fun, and, you know, we talk about all the time. Like, we unfortunately put ourselves in this position, but also we're still playing meaningful games down the stretch. And, you know, for us, it's what we asked for. And with our guys, they're still competing. They don't waver, you know, and we're still in it. So it's a credit to those players in that room for rallying around each other and going out and competing. So it should be fun coming down the stretch.
11: Orioles manager Craig Albert, as after the Orioles did indeed win last night, Glenn Clark with you in the Sports Lounge. With the victory, the Orioles now 75-78, so they're back within 3 games of 500. They're still in last place in the AL East, but they are just 2.5 games out of a playoff spot. With that in mind, 410-467-WBAL is the phone number, 410-467-9225, the Green Solutions Remodeling.com text line. I want to share with you something that Buster Olney wrote at ESPN.com. Of course, Buster worked the broadcast last night. It was on ESPN instead of being a local TV game. And normally, for guys that are working national broadcasts, they'll check in a little bit on the team that they're getting prepared to work a broadcast for. And he actually wrote an entire piece, Buster did, about where a lot of teams stand and what their decisions might be going into the offseason with regards to their general managers or their presidents of baseball operations or their on-field managers, and the decisions those teams might make about what to do with those leadership roles. And while some of the blurbs are a little bit longer regarding the other team that was involved this week, the Mets, there was a short blurb in there about the Orioles. This is from Buster Olney this week at ESPN.com. He says, "The Orioles cut ties last week with longtime executive Matt Blood, the team's vice president of player and staff development. And the way this is being interpreted in rival front offices is that Mike Elias, Baltimore's head of baseball operations, will continue in his role. Elias was hired as general manager of the Orioles in 2018. Quote, if they wanted sweeping front office changes, unquote, said one team president, quote, they'd fire Mike and then let the new guy come in and pick his own people. That doesn't seem to be what they're doing, unquote. Now, there's nothing in this short blurb about the Orioles from Buster Olney about what that might mean for manager Craig Albernaz. And certainly what it is that other teams think the Orioles are doing does not mean that's what David Rubenstein and Mike Arrighetti and the ownership group of the Orioles are committed to doing. But there's been a lot made around baseball this season about the fact that there is likely to be a work stoppage and a very strange offseason ahead for all major league teams. Will there be winter meetings? Will there be a period of signing free agents? Will there be a robust trade market? Or will these things not materialize because owners don't know if they're going to be able to implement the salary cap that they want to implement? If there's even going to be a season whether that season is going to be 162 games, how that impacts everything they're trying to do. There has been a lot of thought from those around baseball that teams will be less inclined to make significant changes this offseason because of those factors. That while maybe, I'm just going to say hypothetically, Orioles ownership might not be thrilled with where the team is, and maybe, despite the fact that every time David Rubenstein has spoke, he has said positive and glowing things about Mike Elias, which I've pointed out before, that's what every owner is going to do when someone is still in that role. They are always going to back them up and say, we have full faith in this person and the job they're doing, right up until they're not doing the job anymore. It's just a different era of messaging. Gone are the days where, like, Al Davis would undermine his head coach at every turn. In this era of sports, an owner is never going to say something negative about his general manager, his on-field manager, until they're prepared to move on from that person. So hypothetically, if Mike Elias is doubted by Orioles ownership, there might still be a scenario by which Orioles ownership says, but we're not doing anything about it. We're not changing anything because now's not the time. Right now, we don't even know if there's going to be a baseball season next year. So we're not going to do anything crazy until we get that figured out. And the likelihood is that doesn't get figured out until, I don't know, late winter, spring, into what would be the baseball season next year. There's a real chance that we have no idea what the season looks like until after the date that the season is supposed to begin. This is where I come to you. 410-467-WBAL, the phone number. 410-467-9225, the Green Solutions Remodeling.com text line. Because the question that I have is, how much should the results of these next 9 baseball games and whatever happens with the other teams the Orioles are competing against to try to get into the playoffs, how much should that dictate what the Orioles do in terms of potential leadership changes? That could be at the front office level. That could be at the on-field managerial level. As was pointed out by Buster Olney, they have already made one change, although we are to understand that it was a mutual decision for Matt Blood to leave the Orioles. So we don't know, because there's always the question of how mutual is mutual. I don't know. But that decision was made. And some people read that as, well, that's the significant change they're going to make. But for you, if you were in David Rubenstein's shoes, if you had billions of dollars and were getting ready to put out a book about ownership, would a decision about the future of Mike Elias and or Craig Albernaz be tied to what happens the rest of the way this season and whether or not the Orioles get into the playoffs or do anything in the playoffs? Does that matter to you? Would you already have your mind made up about what you should be doing as far as changes at the end of the year? Again, 410-467-WBAL is the phone number. 410-467-9225, the Green Solutions Remodeling.com text line. I do ask that if you do text, if you don't mind tossing your name, where it is that you're listening from, texting from, I would appreciate that. It's just nice to be able to engage and continue in conversations with everybody. But 410-467-WBAL, 410-467-9225 for the text line. We'll get to you next in the Sports Lounge.
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12: Traffic.
20: Heavy congestion northbound BW Parkway in the city between the Harbor Tunnel Thruway and Monroe Street. The slowing northbound 895 between the Route 2 Spur and the Harbor Tunnel. And the slowing northbound 95 from the Beltway in the southwest corner to the Fort McHenry Tunnel. Traffic jammed up westbound Maryland 100 between Arundel's Boulevard and the Mark Station at Dorsey. The left side of the ramp from the inner loop to 795 in Pikesville remains blocked by the off-road activity, with slowing on the outer loop between Charles Street and Green Spring Avenue. The WBAL TV 11 weather: scattered thunderstorms this evening, partly cloudy skies after midnight, low 72. Tomorrow, sunshine and clouds mix, slight chance of a shower, high 84. Partly cloudy tomorrow evening with more clouds later at night, low 64. Mostly cloudy in Baltimore, 81 degrees. From the Mattress Warehouse Traffic Desk, I'm Ken Berger, WBAL News Radio 1090 and FM 101.5.
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21: Encarnacion Stranton again, the 2-0. And he jolts that one high in the air, out towards Soto in deep left field. He gets back to the warning track. He turns around. That ball is arcing into the New York Night and way out of here. That was a rainbow over both of the walls here at Citi Field. The third home run tonight by Baltimore is the 10th of the season for Christian Encarnacion Strand. A two-run shot, and it's 5-0 Orioles.
11: All part of a 7-1 win for the Orioles last night. Ben Wagner calling it right here on WBAL Radio that brought them back within 2.5 games of a playoff spot. We will see what happens with the White Sox tonight against the Tigers and where the Orioles will be in the playoff standings going into the series opener tomorrow against the Brewers. 410-467-WBAL. And I've gotten some of your texts, 410-467-9225. The greensolutionsremodeling.com text line. The question that I'm asking is about whether or not to you any decision the Orioles might make about leadership should be tied directly to whether or not they end up getting in the postseason over the next 10 days. And I'm referencing what we learned from Buster Olney this week. Buster Olney said that the conversations he's had with other front offices around baseball is that they believe that the Orioles intend to keep President of Baseball Operations Mike Elias in his role. Quote, if they wanted sweeping front office changes, they'd fire Mike and then let the new guy come in and pick his own people. That doesn't seem to be what they're doing, unquote, is what he learned from a different MLB team president. So I want your thoughts. Should the Orioles be making changes? I'll just tell you, for me, going into this season, my belief was that whether or not the Orioles were a competitive baseball team that was trending in the trajectory towards championship contention, that mattered in whether I thought Mike Elias should continue in his role. I don't know that it makes sense to me. I know that there are people, and I've heard from them, that specifically don't like Craig Albernaz, but I just don't know that you can justify continuing to switch out managers without switching the guy that's picking the managers. I don't think you can justify that. To me, that's only a change that happens if there's a change that occurs above him, whatever your opinion is of Craig Albernaz. The Elias question to me coming into the year was specifically, do you have this team back to competing, back to the playoffs, and back to being a threat in the playoffs? And in that way, I would think that this does matter in these next 10 days. I don't think I changed my opinion based on what the Orioles did at the deadline, but I do think that perhaps the Orioles' opinion may have changed, because it's tough for me to imagine that Mike Elias was given the go-ahead to sell pieces and make the path towards playoff contention more perilous without assurances that whether or not the team got into the postseason had nothing to do with whether he'd be back. And I think that's part of the reason why the other front offices that Buster Olney was talking to for ESPN this week are convinced that Mike Elias will be back. I can't fathom that you're allowed to trade away so many pieces that could be helping you try to get into the postseason without confidence that you're going to get another crack at it next season. Paul in Bel Air at 410-467-9225, the greensolutionsremodeling.com text line. He says, keep Elias. I just don't want to start all over again. And I feel like that was some of the emotion that we felt related to the Adley Rutschman trade in particular, that part of what made it so gutting wasn't really about the reality of the circumstances, the fact that Adley Rutschman was just over a year away from free agency, had not agreed to a contract extension. The Orioles felt like they needed to try to get something for him, and they seemed to get a pretty good haul of prospects. I think a lot of people could process that. I think it was deeper than that. It was this feeling of, is this your way of saying that this didn't work? And for Paul, and I heard from someone similar, you can also get me on Twitter, at Glenn Clark Radio, where a couple people have checked in. I heard from someone else who said, as much as I'm frustrated by how the last two seasons have gone, it still feels like there's a nucleus here. I think I'm inclined to give them one more shot at it and see if Gunnar Henderson doesn't snap out of this funk he's in, look like Gunnar Henderson next year. If next year Gunnar Henderson still stinks and the Orioles have not appropriately elevated the rest of the team, then it's time for him to go. And I get that sense that a lot of this conversation is about just not wanting to say this whole process that began with tanking was a failure and it's time to do something else. A couple of you that got in and said, okay with moving on from Albernaz, even if you're not moving on from Elias. And nobody's really telling me that they think it should be defined by what happens over the course of the next 10 days, which is interesting and maybe speaks to if they get in, it's great, but the expectation isn't that they're going to get in. So that's a relevant factor, I think, for a lot of people in what it is that you're thinking about how this all plays out. Hey, listen, weekdays at 9:45 a.m. and 3:45 p.m. for the Ravens Insider Update with Valerie Preactor, presented by Fulton Bank, supporting Maryland's life sciences and technology innovators with banking solutions that are designed to help growing companies move forward. Coming up after the news and Rob Lang, we're going to switch gears and get back into some Ravens conversation. We know the big storyline of this week and this matchup against the Saints on Sunday is who's going to be out there at wide receiver and who's not. Well, a recent former Baltimore Ravens wide receiver, Nelson Agholor, is going to join us next. We're going to get his thoughts. Is Rashad Bateman ready to shoulder the load if he's called upon as the number one guy? What does he make of what the Ravens might look like without Zay? We'll do that next.
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20: 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Get in the zone. Good news from Pikesville. That crash on the inner loop ramp 2795 has been cleared. Delays remain from 95, slowing on the Attle Loop between Charles Street and Greenspring Avenue. Got slowing now in the city, outbound I-395 from downtown 295. The slowing northbound 95 between the Beltway and the Fort McHenry Tunnel. You find delay southbound between the Beltway and Maryland 100. Northbound 895 gemmed up between the Route 2 Spur and the Harbor Tunnel. Slowing southbound between Lombard Street and the Harbor Tunnel. 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
1: 4:30, mix of sun and clouds, 82. Good afternoon. I'm Robert Lang. We are following breaking news on the Beltway, a crash blocking traffic in the Towson area.
22: I'm Captain Roy Taylor in Sky 11. Traffic advisory for you. Top side of the Beltway, inner loop as you approach York Road. Only the fast lanes able to get by due to a crash with a car, a tractor trailer, and a van. No injuries to report at this accident. Police are just now arriving, but expect delays as you try to traverse the top side of the Beltway. Reporting in Sky 11, I'm Captain Roy Taylor.
1: In Baltimore County, police investigating a shooting this afternoon in Dundalk, first block of Shipping Place. A man shot. He's been taken to the hospital. In Baltimore City, a $7,000 reward being offered by Metro Crime Stoppers for information leading to the arrest of seven people in connection, leading arrest in the shooting of seven people that occurred last night on Caroline and Fayette Street. Victims include a four-year-old girl, little girl in serious but stable condition. All victims expected to recover. From the ABC News desk, a federal judge rules against an emergency hearing that the Trump administration wanted regarding the Kennedy Center. The Art Center is closed. The president signaled he could demolish the building if his name isn't on it. And the White House says it's withdrawing its nomination of Lance Schroyer, a former Oklahoma State Trooper, to lead ICE, ensuring that an agency at the forefront of Trump's domestic agenda will remain without a Senate-confirmed leader for a while longer. White House offering no comment as to why. And stocks were up today. We get details now in the closing bell report from Bloomberg News. 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
23: This is a Bloomberg Money Minute. Big gains today on Wall Street, a big turnaround from yesterday. That's thanks to oil prices dipping slightly, easing pressures on the bond market, and with investors getting on board with yesterday's Federal Reserve rate hike to lower inflation, even with its signals that another rate hike could happen this year if needed. With that, the Dow today rose 316 points, up 0.2%. The NASDAQ was the big gainer, thanks to gains in chip makers and other AI-related stocks. It shot up 440 points, a 1.2% gain. The S&P was up 86. That's a rise of more than 1%. Oil closed slightly lower. It ended at $101.91 a barrel. That's on signs that crude supply challenges in the Middle East are starting to show signs of easing up. And the defense division at General Motors making its first delivery of Patriot missile parts to big defense contractor Lockheed Martin. This comes a month after the two industrial giants formed a partnership to replenish the Pentagon's munitions. Tom Busby, Bloomberg Radio.
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27: Starting in Arbutus for delays on the Attle Loop between 95 and the Baltimore-Washington Parkway. The accident on the inner loop off-ramp to 795 is all gone. Some delays remain from 95. More slowing on the inner loop topside between the 83s to Lockraven Boulevard. Slowing on the Attle Loop between Charles Street and Greenspring Avenue. In the city for delays, northbound 895 between the Route 2 Spur and the Harbor Tunnel. Slowing southbound 895 between Lombard Street and the Harbor Tunnel. The WBAL TV 11 weather. Scattered thunderstorms this evening. Partly cloudy skies after midnight. Low 72. Tomorrow, sunshine and clouds mixed. Slight chance of a shower. High 84. Partly cloudy tomorrow evening with more clouds later on at night. Low 64. A fair sky in Baltimore. 82 degrees. From the Mattress Warehouse Traffic Desk, I'm Ken Berger, WBAL News Radio 1090 and FM 101.5.
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11: Glenn Clark in the Sports Lounge. Let's talk a little bit more about the Baltimore Ravens. Joining us now here on WBAL, he's a former Baltimore Ravens wide receiver, now an NFL media analyst, and you see him on NFL Game Day Preview on Sundays. He's Nelson Aguilar. Nelson, it's Glenn. It's great to chat with you, man. How are you enjoying your transition into the media world?
28: Glenn, I'm loving it, man. I always been such a fan of, you know, just the game in general, not just as a player, but as somebody that studies it and respects it. So being in this side has been so fulfilling to just watch you know, the players, watch the process, and, you know, really also understand the business even more.
11: We always know that you were very gracious with your time when you were in the locker room, so we're not surprised at all that this is the path for you, and we know you're going to have a lot of success doing it. Nelson, if I can start with the Ravens, right, because obviously so much excitement about how they looked in week one and this new offense. You know how good Lamar Jackson is. I'm sure you're not remotely surprised by how good it looked, but was there anything that maybe caught you that you said, hey, there's something new that perhaps Declan Doyle is bringing to this team?
28: Well, you gotta hear Lamar's, you know, conversation every time, you know, somebody puts a mic in front of him. Lamar is at peace. Lamar is also very much, you know, focused and driven to allow this new scenario be successful. He's taking control of this new scenario. He's embraced the new coaching staff. The new coaching staff has embraced him. He's taken a greater veteran leadership, you know, with how he speaks life into his younger players. And I'm just so, you know, in awe of how he's evolved. And you may not know it because he's always been just a generational talent, but his mental and his, like, demeanor is glowing. And I think that's exactly what it needed to be for everybody to understand this is a man that's going to reach new heights.
11: I appreciate that. And it's interesting to hear you say it, knowing how well you know him and what that might mean for him moving forward. Let me stay there for a second, because Nelson, you know, you experienced it. There are still somehow Lamar Jackson doubters, right? There are still people that, despite this is a Hall of Famer that we're talking about, this is one of the greatest to ever play the game, these people still exist. I guess twofold, what do you make of why, for whatever reason, and I know you went through the heartbreak, why it hasn't clicked for Lamar to be able to make that deep playoff run and win a Super Bowl, and where your belief is that it's inevitable that that's going to happen, whether it's this year or moving forward?
28: Well, first of all, it has to stop becoming why Lamar hasn't made it all the way. I mean, that's the number one thing. I mean, we understand how much we put on quarterbacks, but we keep forgetting that Super Bowl runs, championship runs are a team total. So let's just rewind a little bit to when I was in Philadelphia and we won a Super Bowl with Nick Foles at quarterback. What we understood was that scenario and that situation was controlled by the collective, everybody, special teams, defense, offense, you know, players that were only run game specific plays, players that were deep target players, players that were intermediate target players in the wide receiver room, the different backs that we had, Jay Ajayi, LeGarrette Blount, Corey Clement, who was undrafted. We took a collective ownership on that journey. Now that I've said that, think about what you just told me when you said Lamar Jackson has not overcome and won a Super Bowl. A generational quarterback does not win you a Super Bowl. So let's stop disrespecting that he's a generational quarterback. We need to stop that. We need to remember that that is a generational player and a generational quarterback. The right collective team with everybody invested to get to one place, which is the final game, is what does it. In 2023, when we went on our run, I thought we were a really good team, but I thought collectively we didn't handle certain scenarios properly. Third down, being early in that game, third down offense, mean I can even take ownership on a third down play that could have kept the chain moving, because in the year we won the Super Bowl in Philly, I probably had that same exact look, an under route where I made that catch and converted a first down to keep things going. You know, Lamar made a similar throw to me, and I missed the catch, you know, which turned the ball over. Is Lamar at fault for Nelson missing the under route? On the defensive side of the ball, we know that Kyle Hamilton is also going to be a generational talent. And at the time, if you're a betting man, quote unquote, and you're guarding, you know, you got Kyle Hamilton on Travis Kelce that year, you would say Kyle Hamilton will win that matchup. Well, in that playoff, you know, Travis Kelce made some plays. Only person that can own that is Kyle Hamilton, you know. And for us, we know that that's what it takes to win it all. is the collective owning scenarios and situations. And Kyle is a great player. Kyle's going to be a great pro, just like Lamar is a great player. But it takes a collective, you know, and I don't mean to go on a rant on that, but I hope you're following me here when I'm explaining that we must get back to the nitty-gritty of team when you talk about Super Bowl. It's never going to be individual.
6: I love everything that you just said. Nelson Aguilar is with us here in the Sports Lounge. And I think it was one of the things we were kind of watching this past week, right, when the Ravens had this big lead. And then the offense, you know, in the third quarter kind of sputter a little bit. And I think a lot of people said, oh, is this going to be another one of those? And then they put the hammer down. And I thought that was a really encouraging sign. Nelson, I want to ask you about something specific because it looks like Zay Flowers is probably going to be out this week. He hasn't practiced yet, and we know what he's dealing with the hamstring. And that has thrust Rashad Bateman back into the spotlight. And you saw, you know, the best of Rashad Bateman in 2024 and the guy that we've all known has the talent to be that type of player. But yet, for whatever reason, that connection just maybe hasn't always been there. Can you make any sense of it or explain to us, you know, dumb guys, why that might be? Because it's not like Rashad drops the ball or is a liability. He runs great routes. Is there something to you that could explain why maybe it hasn't always translated to production or that connection with Lamar, and what your confidence is if he has to step up and be the number one guy for the Ravens maybe for a couple of weeks?
28: I'm very confident that he will. I mean, Rashad is a unique player, you know, and he is somebody that you have to look at his total body of work, not just his shortcomings. And we live in, you know, a scenario where too many people like to highlight his shortcomings. I can remember multiple games where he was super pivotal to our victories in tough environments. You know, we went down to Tampa where he had multiple down the field grabs. We won the game in New York where he had a field day. You know, we were in, you know, LA versus the Chargers where he played really well. I mean, there's so many games that I've been a part of where his production really stood out and was a difference maker. But that being said, I think if you just let him know, which I think it's very clear that this week, hey, you're the guy. He's gonna show up. You know, he does well with clear communication. And I think it's not about the moment being too big for him. You know, you just got to keep him engaged, keep him going. And I think this is going to be a great weekend for Rashad Bateman.
6: Nelson, I would love to ask you about what you saw from the Giants. Obviously, you know, everybody here in Baltimore is at least going to have like a half an eye on what John's doing. And there's so many former Ravens on that team, Pat Ricard and Isaiah Likely, obviously, who had a massive game in week one. What did you make of what they look like and what he's probably brought to that franchise and how competitive they're likely to be this season?
28: Well, I'll start with Likely because that is an individual effort from a very, very hungry player who has always just been itching to show the league that he belongs with the best. Yeah. And he did that in week one. I mean, and there's more to come. Like, you can tell there was so much more that he wanted to do in that game. And, you know, he was 7 for 7, I believe, you know, 2 touchdowns. I mean, that's elite. You know, I mean, the guy was elite on third down in the red zone. He's making plays. So definitely tip our hat to Likely. I mean, unfortunately, it didn't work out in Baltimore to stay longer, but grateful for everything he did for Baltimore. And now he gets to, as a player in this league, kind of carve out his own path and be visible. Now, going back to Coach Harbaugh, I mean, I think Coach Harbaugh is showing the Giants fan that there is production in simplicity and consistency. You know, that is one thing I think Harbaugh has been always about: process, and just sure work. And the Giants have always been trying to, for years after Coach Coughlin, figure out some kind of spark, get a player, get a scenario. Well, it's not about getting a player, getting a scenario. Harbaugh is now creating team culture and consistency that's going to breed to wins in that NFC East.
6: I think that none of us, I think it, two things can be true, right? Like, it might have been time for change in Baltimore, but I don't think it's because John Harbaugh isn't a really good football coach.
28: No, Harbs is a quality coach. I mean, he's still cut from the old school cloth of understanding that process breeds success. I mean, in today's game, there's it's been about getting big-time players. I mean, we get it, man. This is a player-driven league, but sometimes you need to have a coach that has a certain culture and process to give you a chance to win playoff games and to get to the playoffs and to, you know, win the big games. You know, it's nothing special, just routine and process, and Harbs is that all the way.
11: 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He's Nelson Aguilar. Also give him a follow, Nelson Aguilar underscore 15 on Instagram. Nelson, so happy for you, man. What a great dude you are. Appreciate the time. Thanks for hopping on with us here on the Home of the Ravens on WBAL.
28: Thanks for having me.
11: Really appreciate the confidence that Nelson Aguilar is projecting about Rashad Bateman and what the wide receivers will look like if Zay Flowers is out. We'll come back in, get you ready for the opener in the NFL tonight, and the Ravens have officially put out their injury report for today. We'll go over those next in the Sports Lounge.
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7: The Orioles have 9 games left in the regular season, and they're just 2.5 games out of a wild card spot. They're currently trailing the Blue Jays and the Rangers for the final playoff spot. Manager Craig Abernaz has a message for what this last stretch of games will look like. The O's are off today and are back at home tomorrow night at Camden Yards to host the Brewers for a 3-game series before the Blue Jays come to town on Monday. I'm Valerie Preactor on the home of the Baltimore Orioles, WBAL News Radio 1090 and FM 101.5.
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15: Traffic.
16: In Towson, right lane blocked on the inner loop between Charles Street and York Road because of the broken down vehicle. Extreme backups from the 83s. The crash on the Attaloop at Bel Air Road has been cleared. This one is causing major backups from 95. Stop and go pace northbound 95 between the Beltway and the Fort McHenry Tunnel. The slowing southbound between the Beltway and Maryland 100. Delays northbound 95 between 32 and 100.
27: Northbound 895, jammed up between the Route 2 Spur and the Harbor Tunnel. The delay southbound between Lombard Street and the Harbor Tunnel. The slow ride outbound I-395 between downtown and 95. Slowing northbound BW Parkway between 895 and Monroe Street. 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
1: 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And President Trump repeals an executive order to clean up the Chesapeake Bay. We'll have reaction coming up on WBAL News Now at 5.
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11: Ravens injury report for Thursday. Not great. Again, no participation for John Simpson with the groin injury, Ronnie Stanley with the toe injury, Trey Hendrickson with a finger injury. As I mentioned earlier, it is possible those guys are veterans, that the team is just saying, hey, we don't need you to Friday, we'll see you then. But certainly concerning that those three guys who we had no idea were dealing with injuries are all missing from practice for a second straight day. TJ Tampa, Zay Flowers, as expected, also not participating in practice. Nnamdi Matabike, Teddy Buchanan, both listed as limited participants for a second consecutive day. Tez Walker participated in full today. Calais Campbell, after getting some rest yesterday, back on the practice field today. NFL Week 2 kicks off tonight, and it's the first ever game for the Buffalo Bills at their brand new Highmark Stadium. You may remember that in the preseason, when they played there and had a practice there, there were some high-profile concerns about the number of seats that maybe you couldn't actually see the field from, which is never good when you're moving into a new stadium that people are spending a lot of money in order to have season tickets in. Not a great sign when you can't see the field. We'll see if they've been able to correct any of those. The Bills host the Lions tonight. Matchup of two teams off to a 1-0 start. The Bills went on the road, hung on for a win in Houston last week. Speaking of hanging on, the Lions had to hang on as the Saints went for two in overtime to try to win the game, came up short. So the Lions were able to get the victory. Little surprised by the line. The Bills are 5.5-point favorites over the Lions, but I think that is the respect that the Bills get, and particularly at home. We will see what that looks like. Should be a great game on Thursday night, which we can always appreciate. The Bills and the Lions kicking off NFL Week 2, and again, the first ever game for the Bills at the brand new Highmark Stadium. That book ended by Monday night. It's Giants Rams to wrap up week two of the NFL season.
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27: On the Beltway in Towson, the inner loop between Charles Street and York Road, disabled vehicle blocks the far right lane. Heavy backups from the 83s. Earlier crash is all gone on the Adloop at Bel Air Road, but still seeing the backups from 95. Northbound 95 jammed up in Halethorpe between the Beltway and the Fort McHenry Tunnel. Delays outbound I-395 between Conway Street and 95. Slowing northbound Baltimore-Washington Parkway between 895 and Monroe Street. The WBAL TV 11 weather. Scattered thunderstorms this evening. Partly cloudy skies after midnight. Low 72. Tomorrow, sunshine and clouds mixed. Slight chance of a shower. High 84. Partly cloudy tomorrow evening with more clouds later on. Low 64. A fair sky, 81 degrees. 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
1: You maybe saw today, Morgan Freeman is going to be the celebrity guest picker on ESPN's College Game Day this Saturday, live from Ole Miss ahead of the matchup with LSU. Morgan Freeman, 89 years old. I'd vote for him tomorrow. Hey, tune in Tuesday, September 22nd, as WBAL News Radio turns the airwaves back over to you so you can be heard during Your Voice Amplified. 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Thanks to Ryan Leshko for guiding me through today. Thanks to Keith Mills and Nelson Aguilar for joining me as well. Tomorrow, Nick Testoni is in the lounge with me from 3 to 5. Rob Lang and WBAL News Now coming up next.
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3: I'm Robert Lang. Coming up on WBAL News Now at 5, the investigation continues as 7 people are shot, including East Baltimore, in East Baltimore, including a 4-year-old girl. And Maryland's congressional delegation angry at President Trump over a change in policy to protect the Bay. That and more after ABC News at 5.
4: From ABC News, Davis anchor Prime streaming weeknights on ABC News Live. The ongoing war with Iran taking an economic toll on U.S. military assets throughout the Middle East. Images obtained by ABC News offer a snapshot of some of the damage at U.S. sites in the region. ABC's Mary Bruce has more.
5: A rare look at the toll it's taking on American military assets in the region. ABC News obtaining images sent to us by active service members who we are not naming show the extent of some of the damage. For months, Pentagon Chief Pete Hegseth has downplayed Iran's attacks.
4: The Pentagon has not commented on the photos. In the latest legal round over the Kennedy Center, a federal judge today ordered the center provide 30 days notice before making any major changes, including demolishing the building. Earlier, President Trump told ABC's Karen Travers the Performing Arts Center will be ripped down if he's not recognized for fundraising efforts.
6: I pushed him on that. I said, are you saying if your name is not added that you are going to tear down the building? And he again repeated that point about recognition. He said, quote, I think the Trump administration should be recognized. That answer yesterday to me has already been added to a federal filing today as part of this effort to not have a demolition carried out there.
4: The board voted to close the center for renovation, citing safety concerns after a judge blocked Trump's name from being added to the exterior. In Los Angeles, the NTSB is reviewing evidence from this week's helicopter crash that killed all on board and a third person on the ground. The news chopper was covering a bus and SUV crash that killed 2 people. The SUV driver is facing charges.
7: 36-year-old Bailey Rios was booked for murder. She allegedly drove a 2004 Ford Expedition at excessive speeds, running red lights and slamming into a Los Angeles Metro bus, killing 2 victims inside. Rios was due in court to face a judge on Thursday morning, but she was unable to attend the court hearing due to a medical reason.
4: ABC's Alex Stone. 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
3: It is 5:02 and a good Thursday afternoon to you. Metro Crime Stoppers this Thursday offering a $7,000 reward for information leading to an arrest in last night's mass shooting on Caroline and Fayette Street near the Douglas Homes. 7 people were shot. Among the victims, a 4-year-old girl, Yvonne Robinson, lives nearby.
8: I think I heard about 8 shots and I got scared. I ran in the house. 7 people and a child. I just can't get over it.
3: Now, police this afternoon say the little girl is in stable condition, but serious but stable condition. An officer patrolling the area heard the shots, drove the girl to the hospital. Mayor Brandon Scott urging people to turn themselves in.
9: Every single soul in Baltimore should be asking if they know anything about the cowards who shot these 7 people, most notably a 3-year-old little boy. There is no way to those individuals, there is no way for you to reclaim humanity after doing that. But if you want to try to save yourself and save your soul, turn yourself in.
3: Now, all of the victims are expected

0: to recover. A community rally is set for 5:30 as the investigation into that shooting continues. In Baltimore County, the investigation continues into a shooting late this afternoon in Dundalk. It was reported around 2:30, first block of Shipping Place. A man was shot. He was taken to the hospital. His condition is unknown at this hour. Now to Harford County, where a 15-year-old was taken into custody today at Joppatown High School, after school officials found a loaded handgun.
1: It happened at Joppatown High School. According to the Harford County Sheriff's Office, as students were arriving, the school's weapons detection system went off, prompting school officials to search the 15-year-old boy's belongings. Officials found the loaded handgun. Charges are pending, the Sheriff's Office says, and the Department of Juvenile Services will determine next steps. 2 years ago, there was a shooting inside of Joppatown High School. A 15-year-old student shot and killed inside of a bathroom. Caitlin Bancroft, WBAL News Radio 1090 and FM 101.5.
0: Federal authorities, along with local authorities, searching for a notorious convicted cocaine dealer who escaped federal detention. Sherman Kemp disappeared Friday while being transferred from a Miami correctional facility to Georgia. Kemp gained notoriety in 2008. He appeared in the Baltimore Stop Snitching video, the one with Carmelo Anthony, you might recall. He served time for drug charges in Maryland and Pennsylvania. The U.S. Marshals Service this hour offering a nearly $10,000 reward for information leading to his arrest. Federal court downtown today, a class action lawsuit filed against ICE by people detained in the holding rooms in the Fallon Federal Building, saying ICE is not complying with a court order tied to cell capacity. WBAL-TV's Kate Amaro was in the courtroom.
2: The government said that's just not true and called their own witness, the former manager of the ICE holding rooms here in Baltimore, ICE officer Joseph Berkey. Berkey told the court after the judge issued that March injunction, he rewrote the policy to comply with it. The plaintiffs called their own witness. Their expert found overwhelming routine and systemic overcrowding. He and the lawyers told the judge cells overcrowded 67% of the time in the time period analyzed.
0: WBAL TV 11's Kate Amara coming up. More reaction to that court decision yesterday involving Baltimore's Inspector General. 5:06 on WBAL News Now at 6.
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4: Traffic.
5: The accident in Towson on the Beltway inner loop between Charles Street and York Road blocks the right to Celebration Lane. Stop and go pace from the 83s. The backups on the outer loop off and on from 95 into Towson. Also slowing southbound Harrisburg Expressway south of Bedonia Road. To get to the Beltway, the slowing on the inner loop between Park Heights Avenue and the Jones Falls Expressway. And the slow ride on the outer loop south of 795 off and on to Route 40. The slow ride on the inner loop between 95, very heavy past Wilkins Avenue, with more slowing on the inner loop north of Frederick Road to Security Boulevard. 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
4: Weather.
7: Mostly cloudy and mild tonight as temperatures fall back into the low 70s across the area, with showers tapering off overnight as well. Friday features a partly to mostly cloudy, warm and muggy day with a spotty shower possible and a high of 85. Saturday, partly sunny, cooler and less humid with a high of 79 and a chance of rain returning Sunday. I'm meteorologist Delina Lee on WBAL News Radio 1090 and FM 101.5.
0: A cloudy, humid Thursday afternoon rush hour. Right now, 81 in Annapolis, 81 in Reisterstown, 82 at WBAL News Radio 1090 and FM 101.5.
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0: 5:07, Mayor Brandon Scott vows the city will consider appeals of a judge's ruling in the battle between the city and its inspector general's watchdog. The city accuses the IG of abuse of records in a matter the General Assembly may be asked to clarify next year.
8: The city circuit court judge ruled that Baltimore City Inspector General Isabel Cumming should have access to records the city has been keeping away from her, even after Cumming filed subpoenas. David Plymeyer, a former attorney for Anne Arundel County, now writing for the Baltimore Brew, tells telling C4 and Brian Neiman the ruling only applies to the city.
4: She's not an appellate judge. It's not a legal precedent, but it does bind the city. That's the problem. It doesn't have statewide application.
8: After the ruling, Mayor Scott saying the city is considering further legal options, arguing there is no oversight of the inspector general's reach and possible abuse of records. Bob Costantini, WBAL News Radio 1090 and FM 101.5.
0: And we'll have more reaction to this court decision from yesterday coming up at 5:46. A class action lawsuit filed against Luminous Healthcare, the parent company of the Adirondack Medical Center. Now that it was filed today, three patients claiming Luminous was negligent in safeguarding their medical information following a cyber attack earlier this month. 5:09 on WBAL News Now at 5.
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17: The Ravens could host the Saints this weekend with a thin receiving core. Zay Flowers missed a second straight practice today with a hamstring injury that knocked him out of the team's season-opening win. Rashad Bateman finished the game with no catches, but offensive coordinator Declan Doyle says they tried to get him the ball more.
18: He has certainly earned trust with myself, the rest of the staff. He's done a really good job. You know, that's a game that there's a couple balls that he probably should, you know, they end up going to him. One of them we end up killing, and we have to run the run.
17: Baltimore's already absorbing the loss of rookie Jacoby Lane to a broken wrist. Edge rusher Trey Hendrickson, left tackle Ronnie Stanley, and guard John Simpson were among five other players who were held out of practice with injuries. Week two of the NFL season kicks off tonight with the Bills hosting the Lions in Thursday Night Football. Orioles back in action tomorrow night at home against the Brewers. I'm Rick Hoschel on your radio home for the Orioles, Ravens, and Navy football, WBAL News Radio 1090 and FM 101.5.
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19: Traffic.
5: This report is sponsored by Audible. Heavy backups eastbound 70 approaching the Beltway in Woodlawn, with the backups on the ramp from eastbound 70 to the Beltway inner loop, with the backups on the inner loop coming up from 95 past Security Boulevard, slowing on the outer loop from 895 past 295, then slowing on the Adaloop south of 795 to Security Boulevard. Traffic running slow on the inner loop between Stevenson Road and the Johns Falls Expressway. In the city, very busy ride northbound 895 from the Route 2 Spur to the Harbor Tunnel. Traffic jammed up northbound BW Parkway coming north of the Beltway to Monroe Street. When you start listening to books on Audible, traffic might seem like less of an annoyance and more of an opportunity for another chapter. 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
7: Weather. Mostly cloudy and mild tonight as temperatures fall back into the low 70s across the area, with showers tapering off overnight as well. Friday features a partly to mostly cloudy, warm and muggy day with a spotty shower possible and a high of 85. Saturday, partly sunny, cooler and less humid with a high of 79 and a chance of rain returning Sunday. I'm meteorologist Delina Lee on WBAL News Radio 1090 and FM 101.5.
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8: Baltimore Mayor Brandon Scott says the city will consider further legal options following a city judge's ruling in favor of Inspector General Isabel Cummings. The city circuit court judge ruled that Cummings' office should have access to records the city has been keeping away from her, even after Cummings filed subpoenas. The mayor and city council maintain Cummings has abused access to the documents. The ruling only covers the dispute in the city. A 15-year-old was taken into custody this morning after allegedly bringing a loaded handgun to a Harford County high school. Choppatown High School's school resource officer was made aware of the potential incident, which the weapons detection system later confirmed. A loaded gun was found amongst the student's belongings, and the student was taken to a local precinct. Charges have not been announced yet, as the Department of Juvenile Services will determine the next steps, according to the Harford County Sheriff's Office. A reward of up to $7,000 is being offered by Metro Crime Stoppers for information leading to the person or persons responsible for last night's mass shooting in East Baltimore. Police Commissioner Richard Worley, at the scene on Fayette and Caroline Streets, pointed out the shooting all seemed to come from one direction. A four-year-old is among the seven victims treated for non-life-threatening injuries at nearby Johns Hopkins Hospital. I'm Bob Costantini, WBAL News Radio 1090 and FM 101.5.
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12: There are a host of new challenges the Bay is facing, from climate change to population growth and development. This is absolutely not a time to step back.
0: That is Hillary Harp Falk, the president and CEO of the Chesapeake Bay Foundation, reacting as last night President Trump repealed a 2009 executive order aimed to protect the Chesapeake Bay. The president acknowledged progress has been made in cleaning up the bay since that Obama administration order took effect. But he notes it was vague and confusing and led states along the Chesapeake Bay watershed, including Pennsylvania, to impose stormwater fees or what critics call rain taxes. We asked about that today with Maryland's 2nd District Congressman Johnny Olszewski.
19: Well, more lies from the president, which is unsurprising. But what I'll say is the Bay is absolutely a national treasure, and we'll keep fighting for it. We were making really important progress because restoring and protecting the Bay means restoring and protecting jobs, 60,000 jobs in fishing, tourism, and recreation. So I think another short-sighted but unsurprising move by the Trump administration here.
0: What's been the impact of this executive order?
19: I think we're waiting to see, in fact. We know that this is a president who has cut energy projects in Democratic-led states and has withheld federal funding for disasters in places like Western Maryland because it's a Democratic-led state. And so, unfortunately, this is, I worry, another attack on a Democratic-led state on what is a national treasure.
0: The Obama-era executive order did have an impact in cleaning the Bay, right?
19: Yeah, why wouldn't we want to support state-led efforts on things like water quality, pollution limits, ag preservation, stormwater management? I mean, these are things that add tens or hundreds of millions of dollars annually to our regional economy, including hundreds of millions of dollars more in higher worker and business earnings. So the Bay is a treasure. It's worth investing in. The Obama-era executive order was making progress in partnership with Maryland, and I think this just feels like yet another attack on a Democratic-led state.
0: The House is now out of session. Speaker Johnson adjourned the House a day early until after the midterms. Give me your reaction to that. I know you were in, you're back in Baltimore today. You were at a business roundtable, but give me the reaction to the fact that you were all sent home.
19: Well, this is the speaker canceling votes a day early after canceling weeks of votes, sending us home even earlier than expected ahead of the midterms. This is now day one of a 54-day recess. Look, I'll say this. Americans don't get 54 days off from rising costs or the problems they're facing. I don't think Congress should either.
0: One of the things the speaker was worried about was Thomas Massie's impeachment vote on Pete Hegseth. Your thoughts on that?
19: I think there was legitimate concerns by this Republican majority that those articles would have actually advanced. And I have to say that I've already called for the secretary to resign or to be removed otherwise, and would have supported advancing those articles to the appropriate committee for investigation. It's now a bipartisan effort that has concerns about how Pete Hegseth has not only conducted this war, but done things like leak private war plans to signal chats.
0: And also there's concerns about removing Venezuela's leader.
19: I mean, there's any number of concerns with Secretary Hegseth. And when you see him conducting lie detector tests or replacing proven general and military experts with people who are social media influencers, that's not how we keep America safe. And I think it's time for Secretary Hegseth to be removed one way or the other.
0: I know you met with business leaders today. What are they telling you?
19: So we had a great roundtable today, actually bipartisan roundtable with the chairman of the Small Business Committee, Republican Roger Williams of Texas. And people want jobs and they want support. We're trying to build on the work that I did as Baltimore County executive and the state legislator, investing in workforce development so we can fill the jobs that are out there. There are a lot of jobs, a lot of needs, a lot of training opportunities. And I was excited to work with the chairman to meet with both private sector leaders, institutional leaders, educational leaders to find a way forward nationally.
0: And that is Maryland 2nd District Democratic Congressman Johnny Olszewski speaking to us earlier today. Back to that executive order on the Bay, Annapolis's mayor Jared Littman issuing a statement saying in part, quote, today we learned that environmental policies put in place 15 years ago to protect the Chesapeake Bay were revoked by the Trump administration. The environmental health of the Chesapeake Bay and local tributaries that feed it is not open for debate. It's not a policy preference that can be dialed back by executive order. His statement goes on to say that the previous federal order led to big improvements on the Bay. And he says the city of Annapolis will do its part to reduce Bay pollution. Sunday will mark sports history here in Baltimore for the first time since the Ravens moved to what is now M&T Bank Stadium. The Ravens and the Orioles are going to be playing at home on the same day. Ravens Saints kickoff is at 1 o'clock. Orioles Brewers first pitch 7:20 Sunday night. It does mean some Ravens PSL holders have to give up parking and tailgating spaces, and they are not happy.
20: 5 days before a game to get an email is unacceptable.
21: Paul and Shelley DeLuca are huge Ravens fans, and they were surprised to get this email from the team about Sunday's game.
20: Get an email saying your Lot H pass has been revoked, and we're going to put you in the Horseshoe Casino lot where there's no tailgating.
21: It says that the reason is due to operational coordination across the complex for both games.
20: 25 or 30 season ticket holders join us every week, and now all of a sudden I've got nowhere to tailgate. That was a bit infuriating.
0: That report from WBLTV's Kyrie Stewart. Now, the Ravens say the spaces are needed for Orioles employees. They have refunded parking fees to the fans and offered them a $100 stipend. They've also apologized. If you're going to either game, it's recommended you get early and you use public transportation. Advice for going to the games can be found at WBL.com and the WBL radio app. Don't forget, you can hear both the Ravens and Orioles Sunday right here on WBL News Radio, where it's 522.
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1: A popular frozen dessert is being recalled over the potential presence of foreign objects. The company behind So Delicious Dairy-Free Salted Caramel Clusters says that desserts may be contaminated with small stones and other hard objects. recalled products have a best by date of April 3rd, 2028. According to a new study, many smokers may not fully understand how cigarettes can damage the heart and the brain. Research analyzed tobacco surveys from 46 countries and revealed about 92% of smokers knew cigarettes can cause lung cancer, but awareness was lower for heart disease, heart attacks, and strokes. Here in Maryland, if you spent the Labor Day weekend in Ocean City, health officials have an urgent warning about possible measles exposure. The Maryland Health Department says a person from another state with measles visited several places in Ocean City, including the Casablanca Oceanside Inn, the Buena Vida Pizzeria, and the Bonfire Restaurant. If you think you've been exposed, you're asked to monitor for symptoms and call the health department. I'm Caitlin Bancroft, WBAL News Radio 1090 and FM 101.5.
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2: Traffic.
5: 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Please play responsibly. The crash on the inner loop between Charles Street and York Road has been cleared. Delays remain from the Harrisburg Expressway, slowing southbound 95 and White Marsh between White Marsh Boulevard and the Beltway. Outbound I-395 in the city jammed up between Conway Street and 95. The slowing northbound BW Parkway between 895 and Monroe Street, slowing northbound 895 between 295 and the Harbor Tunnel, to slowing southbound between Lombard Street and the Harbor Tunnel. Feel the thrill of playing Raven Scratch-Offs from the Maryland Lottery. 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
7: Showers taper off overnight into early Friday morning with a mostly cloudy sky and a low of 71. By Friday afternoon, a spotty shower or sprinkle can't be ruled out, but most areas should be dry as temperatures warm back into the mid-80s. It'll be partly sunny, cooler, and less humid on Saturday with a high of 79. Back in the upper 70s near 80 Sunday with our next chance of rain. I'm meteorologist Alina Lee on WBAL News Radio 1090 and FM 101.5.
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6: This is a Bloomberg Money Minute. Some hope in housing. Even though new home construction took a tumble last month, and average mortgage rates are now around 7%, the highest in almost 2 years, pending home sales, deals that were agreed to had not been finalized, rose last month just a tiny bit, according to the National Association of Realtors. After NVIDIA's CEO said he expects sales of his AI chips to double next year, gains in chip makers, data center operators, and cloud computing firms gave Wall Street a big boost today, along with a dip in oil prices. And as investors are now embracing the Federal Reserve's rate hike strategy to tame runaway inflation. At the close today, the Dow up 316 points, 2/3 of a percent higher. The Nasdaq was the big gainer, up 440 points, 1 2/3 percent higher. The S&P up 86, a gain of over 1%. And among the new words added to Merriam-Webster's dictionary, looks maxing, glow up, Sunday scaries, and yacht rock. Tom Busby, Bloomberg Radio.
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27: ABC News, I'm Michelle Franzen. In a plane crash in northern Michigan under investigation, the Texas Military Department confirms it was an Air National Guard F-16 that went down during a training exercise. The pilot ejected safely. A federal judge has ordered the Kennedy Center to provide 30 days notice before making any changes to the building. That includes demolishing it. President Trump earlier told ABC News the center will be ripped down if he doesn't get credit. Here's ABC's Mary Bruce.
28: He is adamant that he should be recognized for helping the institution financially. And it comes just a day after the board voted to immediately close the center for renovation, citing safety concerns after a judge blocked them from adding Trump's name to the building.
27: In Los Angeles, the woman driving the SUV that crashed into a bus this week, killing two people, is facing charges. Her court date postponed due to medical reasons. Tonight, a vigil will be held for the victims of the bus crash, along with the news helicopter that crashed and killed two on board and another person on the ground. This is ABC News.
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0: And it's 5:31. We're following breaking news this hour from Annapolis. Governor Wes Moore asking the Small Business Administration to issue a small business administrative declaration to provide help to those impacted by the shutdown of the Empire Tower. It was shut down back on July 9th. Tenants can't get back into the buildings. People can't get back to their cars. The governor says local businesses have been profoundly affected by the structural emergency at Empire Towers. These are small businesses ranging from medical clinics and insurance agencies to commercial cleaning and training services, and they're the backbone of the community. The governor is asking for federal small business assistance for those tenants. In Baltimore City, a four-year-old girl in serious but stable condition after last night's mass shooting in East Baltimore, injuring a total of seven people. WBAL TV 11's Barry Sims there tonight.
29: Officers patrolling in the area heard gunshots coming from Fayette and Caroline Streets in East Baltimore around 9 last night. An officer who arrived at the scene found multiple victims. Officers picked up the injured little girl, put her in a patrol car, and rushed her to the hospital. Medics took other victims, and one person walked into the hospital. It was an extensive crime scene. Police were still gathering evidence to try to find anyone involved, and that includes looking at video from cameras here in the area.
0: The other injured are expected to recover. There is a community rally for the victims taking place right now in East Baltimore. In Baltimore County, the investigation continues into a mid-afternoon shooting in Dundalk, happened in the first block of Shipping Place. A man was shot. He is taken to the hospital. His condition is unknown. A 15-year-old taken into custody after Harford County school officials find a loaded handgun. It happened today at Joppatown High School.
1: Just over 2 years after a deadly shooting inside Joppatown High School, the Harford County Sheriff's Office says they arrested a 15-year-old boy for bringing a loaded handgun to the school this morning. The sheriff's office says it happened during school arrival when the weapons detection system signaled the possibility of a weapon. After school officials conducted a search, they found the loaded gun within the boy's belongings. That boy was taken to the Southern Precinct where charges will be filed. The Department of Juvenile Services is expected to determine next steps. Caitlin Bancroft, WBIL News Radio 1090 and FM 101.5.
0: In federal court, attorneys representing people detained in holding rooms at Baltimore's ICE facility argue ICE isn't complying with a court order regulating cell capacity. They filed a class action lawsuit. WBL TV 11's Kate Amara speaking with plaintiff's attorney Amelia Dagan.
8: There is this very large and seemingly expanding gap between stated policy that would comply with the preliminary injunction and what seems to be happening on the ground for people who are being subjected to detention.
0: ICE officials were not commenting outside the courthouse. An expert for the plaintiffs estimates cells were overcrowded 67% of the time. The governor argues it's much less. The judge is expected to issue a written ruling in the case. And tonight at 7 o'clock, a meeting over dirt bikes in Baltimore County. Baltimore County Councilman David Marks hosting the virtual meeting with the County Police Department, discussing what's being done to address dirt bike riders who are disruptive to neighborhoods and businesses. The majority of the issues, as reported to Marks's office, have occurred along Philadelphia Road and along Hines Road. Coming up, President Trump changes federal policy on the Bay. 5:35 on WBAL News Now.
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5: 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The backups on the inner loop between 95 and Security Boulevard, slowing on eastbound 70 as you make the approach to the Beltway, with a delay on the ramp to get onto the inner loop. The slowing on northbound 95 from the Beltway in the southwest corner all the way to the Fort McHenry Tunnel. The slowing northbound 895 coming north of the Route 2 Spur to the Harbor Tunnel. Slowing southbound south of Lombard Street to the Harbor Tunnel. Topside delays on the outer loop between 95 all the way into Towson. The slowing on the inner loop topside between Reisterstown Road and the JFX. 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
9: Weather.
7: Mostly cloudy and mild tonight as temperatures fall back into the low 70s across the area, with showers tapering off overnight as well. Friday features a partly to mostly cloudy, warm and muggy day with a spotty shower possible and a high of 85. Saturday, partly sunny, cooler and less humid with a high of 79 and a chance of rain returning Sunday. I'm meteorologist Alina Lee on WBAL News Radio 1090 and FM 101.5.
0: So far, it's been a cloudy rush hour. We had some showers earlier today. 82 in Timonium, 81 at BWI Marshall Airport, 81 in Westminster, 82 here at WBAL News Radio 1090 and FM 101.5.
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0: It is 5:37. Maryland's congressional delegation, including Republican Andy Harris, issued a joint statement today criticizing President Trump, who last night repealed a 2009 executive order aiming to protect the Chesapeake Bay. The president acknowledged progress has been made in cleaning up the bay, but the order was vague and confusing, leading states along the Chesapeake Bay watershed, noting Pennsylvania for imposing stormwater fees, or what critics are calling rain taxes. Maryland's 2nd District Congressman Johnny Olszewski.
12: We know that this is a president who has cut energy projects in Democratic-led states and has withheld federal funding for disasters in places like Western Maryland because it's a Democratic-led state. And so, unfortunately, this is, I worry, another attack on a Democratic-led state on what is a national treasure.
0: Lawmakers promise a fight. Luminous Healthcare, the parent company of the Anne Arundel Medical Center, now the target of a class action lawsuit. Three patients claiming Luminous was negligent earlier this month in safeguarding their medical information following a cyber attack.
9: The patients are concerned their personal information is now exposed, claiming Luminous stored it in an unencrypted, internet-accessible environment. Now, the lawsuit alleges the harm will include identity theft, financial and/or medical fraud. The complaint charges Luminous intentionally or willfully and recklessly failed to implement and maintain reasonable measures to ensure private information was safeguarded.
0: That report from WBAL TV 11 investigates David Collins. And a one-of-a-kind waterfront celebration of sailors and stories is coming to Fells Point.
13: Residents are invited to step into the world of maritime traditions at the third annual celebration held aboard Pride of Baltimore 2. Captain Jeff Crosby says that Fells Point has a long maritime history.
14: Fells Point was the boat building center of Baltimore in the late 1700s, early 1800s. And it's where the Baltimore Clippers, which is the type of vessel that Pride represents, were built.
13: The free family-friendly event takes place Saturday, September 26th. Taylor Bennett, WBAL News Radio 1090 and FM 101.5.
0: It's 5:39 on WBAL News Now.
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2: The Orioles have the night off after completing a three-game sweep of the Mets at Citi Field. Chris Bassitt earned the win after striking out six over six and two-thirds innings. Pete Alonso hit his 37th homer of the season and says the series meant a lot to him.
4: And I appreciate all the support. I'm very so grateful for it. And got to stay centered and focus on winning baseball games, especially now in mid-late September. And it's crunch time for us.
2: Baltimore opens a three-game series with the Brewers tomorrow night at Camden Yards. The Ravens receiving core is banged up heading into Sunday's home opener against the Saints. Zay Flowers missed practice again with a hamstring injury, while rookie Jacoby Lane is out with a broken wrist. Trey Hendrickson, Ronnie Stanley, and John Simpson, among four other players, held out with injuries today. Bills host the Lions on Thursday Night Football. I'm Rick Hoschel on your radio home for the Orioles, Ravens, and Navy football, WBAL News Radio 1090 and FM 101.5.
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18: Traffic.
20: 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The answer to working in Hanover, eastbound Maryland 100 at Arundel Mills Boulevard, right lane is blocked. Stop and go from 95 with slowing in the city at northbound BW Parkway between 895 and Hanover Street, with a crash blocking the right lane on the southbound side after 895. Traffic jammed up outbound I-395 between Conway Street and 95, slowing on the Beltway inner loop between Stevenson Road and Perrien Parkway, then delays on Arbutus on the inner loop between 95 and Security Boulevard. 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
18: Weather.
7: Mostly cloudy and mild tonight as temperatures fall back into the low 70s across the area, with showers tapering off overnight as well. Friday features a partly to mostly cloudy, warm and muggy day with a spotty shower possible and a high of 85. Saturday, partly sunny, cooler and less humid with a high of 79 and a chance of rain returning Sunday. I'm meteorologist Alina Lee on WBAL News Radio 1090 and FM 101.5.
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21: No one was seriously injured, but it was a frightening moment last night as one or more persons opened fire on a gathering in East Baltimore. The wounded included a four-year-old girl, with a total of seven people being taken for treatment. Metro Crime Stoppers is now offering a $7,000 reward for information leading to arrest of a suspect. Baltimore City Police have not cleared up if there was more than one shooter. A day after a city judge ruled in favor of the Baltimore Solicitor General, Mayor Brandon Scott and city council members are looking to decide if they will appeal the order to provide access to city records. Isabel Cumming and the Scott administration have been in a battle of words since Cumming complained publicly about being denied items she is seeking for several investigations. The judge's ruling only applies to the city. A couple of other jurisdictions in Maryland have spats regarding access to files. A federal judge has directed the Trump administration to provide 30 days notice of any changes in the Kennedy Center's renovation plans, including but not limited to any demolition of the center's main building, as the jockeying over the future of the Performing Arts Center continues. A U.S. District Judge Christopher Cooper made his ruling this afternoon after President Trump was photographed looking over a placard that appeared to include the words "Kennedy Center demolished" after what appeared to be an image of a demolition. In a federal court filing Thursday morning, Kennedy Center Executive Director Matt Floca said the current closure of the main building is only temporary, set to last for at least 7 days. I'm Bob Costantini, WBAL News Radio 1090 and FM 101.5.
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22: We just want to thank the people of Baltimore for their unwavering support, and we thank the court today for its careful time and attention. to this very important matter. This is a win for transparency for all of Baltimore. Thank you.
0: Anthony May, the attorney for Baltimore City Inspector General Isabel, coming Wednesday. A judge ordering the city to turn over records and comply with subpoenas as Cumming investigates the mayor's Office of Neighborhood Safety and Engagement, CCBC, political science professor John Deedy, offering this analysis.
1: This was a huge victory for Isabel Cumming, the people of Baltimore, and the Inspector General's office. The judge, really, from the beginning, has been very much on the side of the taxpayers and Isabel Cumming, what she's trying to do, getting these documents, and really taking seriously the charter amendments and charter provisions that were passed in 2018 and 2022. And this is really a big win and a huge loss for Brandon Scott more than anything.
0: Politically, what does this mean for the mayor?
1: Politically, it means sooner or later these documents are going to be turned over. And a lot of people believe there's some stuff in the documents related to Monzi and a variety of other things. They're only going to hurt the mayor and could lead to further investigations as far as everything. It's never good when you're a public official and someone's investigating you and, you know, looking into everything that people around you have even done. So this is a huge loss. And the problem is, it preoccupies your time, kind of like with Bill Clinton and Monica Lewinsky. He kept saying, I'm doing the people's business. I'm not preoccupied with it. And later on, everyone said he was preoccupied.
0: Unless there is a prosecution, do voters really care about this?
1: Brandon Scott, in many ways, has made voters care because of the roadblocks and obstacles. You know, when you act like you're trying to hide something, voters at a certain point say, what are they hiding? They want to know. He's given this more attention than necessary. And I think that in a way, because of that, voters are going to want to know, okay, fine. The Inspector General's office now has all these documents. Now we want to see some proof. We want to see some documentation. What's going on? Was this a wild goose chase or was this doing due diligence?
0: How about the rest of the city council? Does this implicate them in any way? And then you also have Mark Conway, who's standing up for the inspector general, trying to actually get a charter amendment on the 2028 ballot.
1: This only helps Mark Conway in a lot of ways because he's been on the right side of the inspector general issue from the beginning, whereas the rest of city council has basically refused to even discuss it, talk about it, or even opine an opinion on it. The fact that he's now pushing for this legislation, talking about, I've seen the social media posts where he basically is looking to get signatures on the ballot to strengthen the office. Zeke Cohen takes the political hit on this, and it's awful. Thursday, you know, he replaced Conway on the Public Safety Committee, but then on Monday, with the mayor standing there, decided he needed to kind of show off to the mayor how tough he was and decided to spike the football on Mark Conway and basically went after him a lot stronger than he even needed to go to. This was a one-day story, and now people are talking about it. And if Zeke Cohen runs for reelection, who in District 4 is going to vote for him that's African-American?
0: And that is John Deedy, CCBC College political science professor. We are going to go live now to Los Angeles very quickly. The investigation continues into Tuesday night's deadly TV news helicopter crash. Reporter and pilot and person on the ground killed when the chopper for KNBC4 in Los Angeles crashed. The crew covering a fatal bus accident. A number of people killed there. ABC's Alex Stone joins us live tonight. I know the person charged with the crash didn't show up for court, so her court hearing was postponed today. But where does the investigation stand tonight?
8: Yeah, so 36-year-old Bailey Rios, she was arrested, and just a couple of minutes ago was announced she has been charged with second-degree murder and DUI, not for the helicopter crash, but for the bus crash. She allegedly was going with narcotics in her car and allegedly intoxicated, going 80, 90, 100 miles an hour by some witness accounts, down city streets, blowing through red lights, and then into the side of a bus, killing two victims there. It was that crash that then brought all of the TV news choppers, and here in L.A., every station's got one or two. Our local KBC television station has two that are up pretty much 24 hours a day, and they all went to the crash site and were covering that, and that is when the NBC4 helicopter went down. Today, The NTSB is moving the wreckage of the helicopter to a secure hangar. They move it indoors so they can have time and get it out of the elements and really begin to look through it as they're trying to figure out why it went down. But the reporter on board, Ileana Moreno, pilot George Marcineau, they were killed along with a man on the ground named Eddie Gutierrez Mejia. But the NTSB is saying that as they go into this, they don't want to come in with any preconceived ideas of why it went down based on what they heard in the live transmission of the engine spooling down. You know, a lot of people said, well, it's engine failure, move on. They say they want to come in clean slate and figure out what it was. Was it engine failure? Did something seize up? Was it something the pilot did or didn't do? All of that they've got to figure out at this point.
0: And there's, I understand, a vigil for the victims tonight. ABC's Alex Stone, live in Los Angeles. Alex, thank you very much. 5:53 on WBAL News Now.
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5: 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Get in the zone. In Hanover, eastbound 100 at Arundel Mills Boulevard, right lane blocked by the crash. Stop and go from 95. Down in Parole, Anne Arundel County, eastbound 50 at 97, right lane blocked by that accident. Heavy backups from 424. In the city, northbound 895. The busy ride between the Route 2 Spur and the Harbor Tunnel. Slowing southbound between Lombard Street and the Harbor Tunnel. The slowing in Hellthorpe on northbound 95 between the Beltway and the Fort McHenry Tunnel. The backup southbound from Caton Avenue to the car rest area. 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
7: Showers taper off overnight into early Friday morning with a mostly cloudy sky and a low of 71. By Friday afternoon, a spotty shower or sprinkle can't be ruled out, but most areas should be dry as temperatures warm back into the mid-80s. It'll be partly sunny, cooler, and less humid on Saturday with a high of 79. Back in the upper 70s near 80 Sunday with our next chance of rain. I'm meteorologist Alina Lee on WBAL News Radio 1090 and FM 101.5.
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0: We'll have the latest on the investigation to last night's mass shooting in East Baltimore. There's a $7,000 reward out for information leading to an arrest of one of the victims, a four-year-old girl. And we'll take a closer look at voter fraud in America. WBAL's National Investigative Unit has looked at a number of suspected cases of voter fraud, whether they have impacted election and how widespread is the issue. We'll have that coming up in our next hour. Time now for the Daily Briefing in C4 on WBAL News Now.
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11: Hi, this is C4. Well, the verdict is in. Baltimore City Circuit Court Judge Pamela White made it unequivocal, left no doubt at all, that the Baltimore City Inspector General's office should have access to the information that our office had access to for the previous 8 years in order for her to do her job, in order for her to root out fraud, waste, and abuse. The Inspector General's office must have access to city records in a way where she can do a complete report. Well, since January, Baltimore City has been blocking the Inspector General's office from doing that. And many of us have assumed it was because of her investigation into the Mayor's Office of Neighborhood Safety and Engagement, MONSEE, and specifically into a youth diversion program known as Sidestep. Well, that still could be the reason, because we really don't know, and her reports when she's doing them are, you know, not disclosed to the public until she completes it. But now we also know, according to information presented into the court that played a huge role in the final decision by Judge White, that a senior employee, a female in the mayor's office, was also at the center of part of the investigation in reference to her harassing, threatening emails sent to subordinates within city government. So all of this. Finally, Judge Pamela White said, City of Baltimore, you have presented nothing to show that this particular office abused its authority, did not utilize the power of accessing emails and information, you know, in the wrong way, and they should be granted access to this. The significance of this, everybody, is Baltimore County, Howard County, and Montgomery County now can use what Judge White said to get their full access to the local government's information. That's why, to me, this decision is a huge win, not just for us, but for all, like, all who like transparency in the state of Maryland. You can listen to the C4 and Brian Niemann Show Monday through Friday, 5:30 to 10, right here at WBAL News Radio 1090, FM 101.5, and the WBAL radio app.
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2: I'm Robert Lang. Tonight, we're covering on WBAL News Now the investigation into last night's mass shooting. There's now a $7,000 reward. One of the victims, a four-year-old girl. A 15-year-old is charged with bringing a gun to school, Joppatown High School. And we'll go in-depth on voter fraud. Special report from WBAL's National Investigative Unit after ABC News.
3: From ABC News, I'm Michelle Franzen. A shelter-in-place alert issued in northern Michigan today after an F-16 plane crash. The Texas Military Department says it happened during an Air National Guard training exercise. The pilot ejected safely. Grand Traverse County Sheriff Michael Shea.
4: There was a report of a plane crash. Units arrived, did confirm there was one occupant. He was transported to Munson Medical Center, where he was conscious and speaking with law enforcement.
3: A U.S. official says all of the Texas Air National Guard aircraft in Michigan for the training were immediately grounded. Today, a federal judge stepping in, telling the Kennedy Board it needs to provide 30 days notice before making any changes to the Performing Arts Center, including renovation or demolition plans.
5: Despite a judge blocking President Trump from renaming the Kennedy Center after himself, Trump has threatened to stop the center's already funded renovation if his name's not plastered on the facade of the Performing Arts Center.
6: The Trump administration should certainly have recognition because, frankly, if we don't do that, it's going to close. It'll end up being ripped down.
5: The judge ordered the Trump administration to provide an update on the center's closure and emergency repairs by next week. Peter Arulambos, ABC News.
3: The debate over automatic license plate readers and privacy rights continues. Now a group of hackers has removed one camera capturing data.
7: A team calling itself Steganogram took a Flock camera apart and broke into its software to, quote, find the secrets of those spying on us. The data revealed the fine detail that the cameras capture as vehicles pass, including a small American flag sticker on the saddlebag of a motorcycle.
3: ABC's Jim Ryan. Despite a slight dip in oil prices today, the cost of crude remains elevated due to the war with Iran. A gallon of gas in the U.S., $4.45 according to Gas Buddy. Diesel prices reaching a record $6.43. 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
2: 6:02, good evening to you. In East Baltimore tonight, the group We Are Us in the last hour holding a rally for the community, a community where seven people were shot last night, including a four-year-old girl. Tonight, police are searching for those involved in that shooting. WBAL TV 11's Barry Sims is on the scene.
8: Outside Douglas Holmes, we noticed police on patrol and neighbors talking about the shooting Wednesday night that injured a four-year-old girl. Some did not know bullets also struck six adults.
9: What? Is she serious?
10: Seven people, including the little kid.
9: Oh, my God. No, that is sad. That is sad. That is really sad.
8: Another neighbor calls what happened a disgrace.
9: I think I heard about eight shots. And I got scared. I ran in the house. Seven people and a child. I just can't get over it.
2: The little girl is in serious but stable condition tonight. The adults are expected to fully recover. They have non-life-threatening injuries. And tonight, Metro Crime Stoppers is offering a $7,000 reward for information leading to an arrest. In Baltimore County, police have been investigating an afternoon shooting in Dundalk. Happened in the first block of Shipping Place. Man shot, has been taken to the hospital, condition unknown. A 15-year-old boy was arrested today at Joppatown High School for bringing a gun to school.
11: Well, the school's weapons detection system went off, letting staff know that the student could have have a weapon. That's when the school's safety liaison searched the 15-year-old boy's bag and found a loaded handgun hidden inside. They secured that gun, and then they went ahead and called the school resource officer.

0: who then arrested the student. Now, the Harford County Public School System, they put weapons detection systems inside every school after a deadly shooting here at Joppatown High School back in 2024.
1: That's WBAL TV 11's Brianna Ross. Story developing in the last hour from Annapolis. Governor Wes Moore making a formal request to the U.S. Small Business Administration for an administrative declaration to help the tenants of the Empire Tower. That's the building in Glen Burnie that's been closed since July 9th because it's in danger of collapsing. People have their cars trapped in there in that underground garage. There are a number of offices in the building that are closed. The governor writing to the SBA, local businesses have been profoundly affected by that structural emergency at Empire Towers. If approved, those businesses could be eligible for federal loans and grants. President Trump has repealed a 2009 executive order aimed to protect the Chesapeake Bay. The president last night in a statement said while there has been progress in cleaning up the bay, the order itself was vague and has led to the creation of storm water fees in Pennsylvania, what critics call rain taxes. Maryland Congressman Johnny Olszewski.
2: Well, more lies from the president, which is unsurprising. But what I'll say is the bay is absolutely a national treasure and we'll keep fighting for it. We were making really important progress because restoring and protecting the bay means restoring and protecting jobs, 60,000 jobs in fishing, tourism, and recreation. So I think another short-sighted but unsurprising move by the Trump administration here.
1: The lawmakers say they will continue to fight for federal bay cleanup money. Coming up, a class action lawsuit filed over a cyber attack at a hospital. 6:05 on WBAL News Now at 6.
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4: Traffic.
5: The accident eastbound 100 at Arundel Mills Boulevard has been cleared. Delays remain from 95. Dunn and Parole still have that right lane blocked by the crash eastbound 50 before 97, slowing from Davidsonville Road. The Beltway Attleloop busy between White Marsh Boulevard and Paring Parkway. Then delays on the Attleloop between 795 past Liberty Road. The slowing on the inner loop between 95 to Security Boulevard. Jammed up traffic outbound I-395 between Conway Street and 95. The slowing northbound BW Parkway between Westport and Monroe Street. And the slowing northbound 895 from the Route 2 Spur to the Harbor Tunnel. 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
4: Weather.
7: Mostly cloudy and mild tonight as temperatures fall back into the low 70s across the area with showers tapering off overnight as well. Friday features a partly to mostly cloudy, warm and muggy day with a spotty shower possible and a high of 85. Saturday, partly sunny, cooler and less humid with a high of 79 and a chance of rain returning Sunday. I'm meteorologist Alina Lee on WBAL News Radio 1090 and FM 101.5.
1: It is cloudy across the board, 80 tonight in Annapolis, 80 in Reisterstown, 82 here at WBAL News Radio 1090 and FM 101.5.
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1: Coming up on 6:08, we have an update from Baltimore City Police regarding the shooting last night in East Baltimore. Regarding the victims, the Baltimore Police Department now confirmed the youngest victim, not a 4-year-old girl, but a 3-year-old boy. It was initially announced last night that the victim was a 3-year-old boy. Then police issued a statement saying it was not a 3-year-old boy, but a 4-year-old girl. But the youngest victim confirmed to be a 3-year-old boy. Another juvenile was a teenager was among the injured. That's a 16-year-old girl. Both the 3-year-old boy and the 16-year-old girl remain in hospitalized for treatment. The 3-year-old, serious but stable condition. The 16-year-old in stable condition. Five others have been released from the hospital. That from Baltimore Police tonight. There's been a class action lawsuit filed against Luminous Health at Anne Arundel Medical Center for a hacking that occurred earlier this month. Here's WBL TV 11's David Collins.
4: The plaintiffs contend they have already been impacted because they now have to monitor their financial accounts and potentially get new Social Security numbers. They also cite the possibility of future injury. Experts say these types of cases are common.
8: You know, unless the plaintiffs can show that they've suffered identity theft or fraudulent purchases in their name, the potential for harm is not enough to establish legal standing. The case will likely get thrown out.
1: That is Marcus Roschecker, the executive director of the University of Maryland Center for Cyber Health and Hazard Strategies, speaking to WBL TV 11's David Collins. It is 6:09.
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16: The Orioles have the night off after completing a three-game sweep of the Mets at Citi Field. Chris Bassitt earned the win after striking out six over 6 2/3 innings. Pete Alonso hit his 37th homer of the season and says the series meant a lot to him.
17: And I appreciate all the support. I'm very so grateful for it. And got to stay centered and focus on winning baseball games, especially now, mid-late September, and it's crunch time for us.
16: Baltimore opens a three-game series with the Brewers tomorrow night at Camden Yards. The Ravens receiving core is banged up heading into Sunday's home opener against the Saints. Zay Flowers missed practice again with a hamstring injury, while rookie Jacoby Lane is out with a broken wrist. Trey Hendrickson, Ronnie Stanley, and John Simpson, among four other players, held out with injuries today. Bills host the Lions on Thursday Night Football. I'm Rick Hoschel on your radio home for the Orioles, Ravens, and Navy football. 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
11: Traffic.
5: This report is sponsored by the law offices of Peter Angelos. Right lane blocked by the accident eastbound 50 before 97 in Parole. The backups from Davidsonville Road. There's an accident in Elkridge, southbound 95, between 100 and Patuxent Parkway, Maryland 175. Stop and go pace from 195. The slowing northbound 95 between the Beltway and the Fort McHenry Tunnel. Delays northbound 895 between the Route 2 Spur and the Harbor Tunnel. And jammed up traffic northbound BW Parkway between Westport and Monroe Street. 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
11: Weather.
7: Mostly cloudy and mild tonight as temperatures fall back into the low 70s across the area with showers tapering off overnight as well. Friday features a partly to mostly cloudy, warm and muggy day with a spotty shower possible and a high of 85. Saturday, partly sunny, cooler and less humid with a high of 79 and a chance of rain returning Sunday. I'm meteorologist Delina Lee on WBAL News Radio 1090 and FM 101.5.
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19: A school weapon detection system went off this morning during the opening of Joppatown High School in Harford County, and a loaded gun was found by a school resource officer, the district says. A 15-year-old student was taken into custody to a local county police office. No charges have been filed, as the Department of Juvenile Services must determine how or if the juvenile will be prosecuted. A Metro Crime Stoppers reward of up to $7,000 is being offered for information into the mass shooting last night at the intersection of Fayette and Caroline Streets in East Baltimore. Seven people were wounded, including police clarifying now one was a three-year-old boy. All the victims were reportedly treated at nearby Johns Hopkins Hospital. One other person remains hospitalized. And this afternoon, a man was shot in the chest in Dundalk on Shipway Road. No update on his condition from Baltimore County Police. A wire service photo of President Trump taken from outside Air Force One last night appears to show him looking at placards labeled Kennedy Center Demolished. The center is shut down, whether temporarily or long term, but it's going to be at least a few days as the president and administration leaders push for the Kennedy Center's board to add his name first for the performing arts facility. But a judge has ruled that cannot happen without congressional approval. Last night, the president said the Performing Arts Center could close or be ripped down if his administration doesn't receive recognition it deserves. I'm Bob Costantini, WBAL News Radio 1090 and FM 101.5.
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1: Tonight at the Commitment 2026 desk, we take a look at voter fraud as if it's really a threat to our elections. The midterms just weeks away. WBAL's National Investigative Unit has examined the cases that have actually been proven, what they reveal about the claims of and the potential for widespread fraud. WBAL's National Investigative Correspondent, John Cardinale.
20: It has happened in every state.
21: New at 6, a St. Lucie County man is charged with voter fraud after casting a ballot while on probation.
22: When they went to vote and were told, well, you already voted, when in fact they had not.
23: A former Lodi City Council member is headed to jail for a 2020 election fraud scheme.
20: Voter fraud can cast doubt on our elections.
24: Could that many people actually be bad actors, coordinating with other unknown actors in the system to commit such a level of fraud that would affect election races?
20: The short answer is no, according to Michael McNulty, a senior policy director with the nonprofit organization Issue One. McNulty has worked all over the world, assessing, strengthening, and securing elections.
24: Serbia, Kyrgyzstan, Kazakhstan, some other countries where voter fraud as part of a larger election manipulation effort was actually fairly rampant.
20: Voter fraud is generally defined as the illegal interference with an election to manipulate the outcome. Things like voting twice, using someone else's identity to vote, or voting when you're not eligible to do so.
0: Even when significant evidence of fraud has been detected, it has been buried and covered up.
20: Claims that voter fraud is widespread here in the U.S. have accelerated over the last decade or so, but evidence doesn't back that up. Using publicly available case trackers, court records, and news reports, the National Investigative Unit built a database of proven voter fraud cases.
2: From 2016 to now, we identified 513 cases that resulted in either a criminal conviction or other court action, such as overturning the results or ordering a new election. That's an additional 103 cases since 2024, when we first put the widespread fraud claims to the test. 513 cases over a time when more than 685 million votes have been cast.
24: I think this is a really important set of data that helps put things into perspective. It shows to me, again, coming from looking at internationally and comparatively, it shows to me how strong our system is.
20: So what would it take to show a much larger systemic problem of voter fraud?
24: Evidence of coordination that they are purposefully organizing voter fraud efforts. And then also, of course, massive numbers of voter fraud convictions in key states.
20: Our data and analysis does not show that kind of pattern. The cases are spread across many states and different types of races, not appearing to be concentrated in a coordinated national effort.
24: If you do the odds, it's less than the odds of being struck by lightning for this to have happened.
20: A bigger concern, according to McNulty, are false claims of widespread fraud that undermine trust in the entire election system.
24: The voter fraud issue is not an issue in the United States. That our states, our local officials, our county officials are doing an excellent job in keeping those numbers extremely low. And that's a sign of strength of our election system.
4: And joining us live from Washington, WBL National Investigative Reporter John Cardinale, who you heard in that report. John, you looked at 513 cases, just a handful here in Maryland, right?
6: Yeah, that's correct. You know, looking at the data when we were putting this together, we only found three of the 513 cases actually came from your state, making up less than 0.5% of the total cases that we logged.
4: Did this impact any races anywhere across the country where something was decided by a fraudulent vote?
6: You know, that's a really great question. So out of all the cases, we only found 15 where a new election was ordered or the outcomes were overturned. And our experts that we heard, that you heard from there in that story, they say the key thing is that voter fraud is being caught when it does happen.
4: Is it being caught as the ballots are being cast? Is it being caught in registration? Where do they say where it's being caught?
6: Yeah, you know, a lot of the time when we're combing through these court records, what we're finding is that it's being caught sort of after the vote has been cast. There's also some other instances where people are committing fraud. And so they're seeing investigators are seeing, you know, odd patterns, and they're sort of putting things together after the fact. And that's where a lot of the cases are being caught.
4: And Maryland was one of the plaintiffs in that Supreme Court case that was decided this week regarding mail-in ballots, ending the president's restrictions on mail-in ballots, the president blocking those moves. Is mail-in ballot part of this fraud?
6: You know, I don't think it is. When I'm really looking at these cases, you know, this is the second time we've gone through these cases. And last time, you know, Maryland is doing very well. We actually did another story on election security back in 2024. We went out to one of the counties in Maryland. They walked us through their facility there. And it seems like the election officials, at least in that county in Maryland, had things really under tight security and wraps. And the data really does show that as well. You know, when we're talking about states where we're seeing more fraud, take a state like Florida. They led our database with 60 cases. Mm.
4: And if I recall, you were in Baltimore County in that story. John Cardinale, WBAL's national investigative correspondent. John, thanks for joining us tonight on WBAL News Now. It's 6:23.
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11: It's another hope in the fight against one of the most aggressive and lethal cancers. An investigational blood test showing promise to detect pancreatic cancer at its earliest stages. The test looks for multiple markers of the cancer and uses artificial intelligence to combine them into a single score that estimates risk. It's the first test of its kind to use this kind of method. A new study published in Nature Medicine found the test identified early pancreatic cancer 87% of the time with a low false positive rate. While researchers say the results are promising, more studies are still needed before the test can be FDA approved and used in doctors' offices. Pancreatic cancer is one of the deadliest cancers, with just under 14% of patients living 5 years after their diagnosis. This all comes on the heels of the FDA approval of a new drug called RazOncue that helped double the survival time in those with advanced versions of the disease. And now with this blood test, researchers are hopeful that with earlier detection, patients will get earlier access to treatment, which they say is one of the most important factors to increase the chance of survival. With your Medical Minute, I'm Yuri Benajad.
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9: 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Left lane blocked by the accident southbound 95. Between Maryland 100 and 175, the delays northbound 95 between the Beltway and the Fort McHenry Tunnel, slowing northbound 895 from the Route 2 Spur through the Harbor Tunnel, and slowing northbound BW Parkway between Westport and Monroe Street. Gambrel's delay southbound 97 between 32 and Generals Highway. The Beltway at a loop busy between 95 and Camp Mead Road. Then you find delays topside at a loop between York Road and the Jones Falls Expressway. 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
8: Weather.
7: Showers taper off overnight into early Friday morning with a mostly cloudy sky and a low of 71. By Friday afternoon, a spotty shower or sprinkle can't be ruled out, but most areas should be dry as temperatures warm back into the mid-80s. It'll be partly sunny, cooler, and less humid on Saturday with a high of 79. Back in the upper 70s near 80 Sunday with our next chance of rain. I'm meteorologist Alina Lee on WBAL News Radio 1090 and FM 101.5.
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16: This is a Bloomberg Money Minute. Some hope in housing. Even though new home construction took a tumble last month, and average mortgage rates are now around 7%, the highest in almost 2 years, pending home sales, deals that were agreed to had not been finalized, rose last month just a tiny bit, according to the National Association of Realtors. After NVIDIA's CEO said he expects sales of his AI chips to double next year, gains in chip makers, data center operators, and cloud computing firms gave Wall Street a big boost today, along with a dip in oil prices. And as investors are now embracing the Federal Reserve's rate hike strategy to tame runaway inflation. At the close today, the Dow up 316 points, 2/3 of a percent higher. The Nasdaq was the big gainer, up 440 points, 1 2/3 percent higher. The S&P up 86, a gain of over 1%. And among the new words added to Merriam-Webster's dictionary, looks maxing, glow up, Sunday scaries, and yacht rock. 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
8: ABC News, I'm Michelle Franzen. In Los Angeles, the NTSB is reviewing evidence from this week's helicopter crash that killed all on board and a third person on the ground. The news chopper was covering a bus and SUV crash that killed two people. The SUV driver now facing charges. ABC's Alex Stone has more.
9: 36-year-old Bailey Rios was booked for murder. She allegedly drove a 2004 Ford Expedition at excessive speeds, running red lights and slamming into a Los Angeles Metro bus, killing two victims inside. Rios was due in court to face a judge on Thursday morning, but she was unable to attend the court hearing due to a medical reason.
8: A vigil taking place tonight for the victims killed in both incidents. A plane crash in northern Michigan remains under investigation. The Texas Military Department confirms an F-16 went down during a training exercise. The pilot ejected safely. And a notice by the White House shows President Trump pulled the nomination of Lance Schroyer to be the next ICE director. This is ABC News.
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11: 6:31, good evening tonight. Baltimore police are offering more details on the mass shooting from last night in East Baltimore, and they now confirm the youngest victim was a 3-year-old boy, not a 4-year-old girl. And that little boy is in serious but stable condition. Among the six others injured, a 16-year-old girl, she is in stable condition. Five adults, oldest 43 years old, are out of the hospital. Yvonne Robinson lives nearby.
12: I think I heard about 8 shots. And I got scared. I ran in the house. 7 people and a child. I just can't get over it.
11: Police are hoping to get more details from video cameras in the area.
0: Well, Baltimore police tell us that the 4-year-old girl is in serious but stable condition in the hospital. They also tell us the 6 adults are recovering. Police say that they have non-life-threatening injuries.
11: And again, that youngest victim is 3 years old. Now, that was confirmed by Baltimore police about a half hour ago. Police are still gathering evidence to try to find anyone involved. It includes looking at video cameras from the area. In Harford County, a 15-year-old taken into custody after school officials found a loaded handgun.
13: Just over 2 years after a deadly shooting inside Jumpertown High School, the Harford County Sheriff's Office says they arrested a 15-year-old boy for bringing a loaded handgun to the school this morning. The Sheriff's Office says it happened during school arrival when the weapons detection system signaled the possibility of a weapon. After school officials conducted a search, they found the loaded gun within the boy's belongings. That boy was taken to the Southern Precinct where charges will be filed. The Department of Juvenile Services is expected to determine next steps. Caitlin Bancroft, WBA. 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
11: A hearing at federal court downtown today in a class action lawsuit filed against ICE by people detained in holding rooms in the Fallon Federal Building, saying ICE is not complying with a court order that's tied to cell capacity. Here's WBL TV 11's Kate Amara.
14: The government said that's just not true and called their own witness, the former manager of the ICE holding rooms here in Baltimore, ICE officer Joseph Berkey. Berkey told the court after the judge issued that March injunction, he rewrote the policy to comply with it. The plaintiffs called their own witness. Their expert found overwhelming routine and systemic overcrowding. He and the lawyers told the judge cells overcrowded 67% of the time in the time period analyzed.
11: That report from WBL TV 11's Kate Amara. There continues to be reaction tonight to that decision yesterday that forced Baltimore City to turn over documents related to the mayor's Office of Neighborhood Safety and Engagement to Baltimore's Inspector General. The mayor says he'll appeal.
15: Baltimore Inspector General Isabel Cumming winning a city judge ruling amid a battle over records access. But the ruling is not a statewide precedent, only applying to the city.
16: Whether the city decides to appeal the decision on the merits.
15: David Plymeyer, a former government attorney in Anne Arundel County, now a legal writer for Baltimore Brew.
16: The merits meaning the judge's decision that the MPIA does not apply to these subpoenas.
15: Plymeyer, Owen with C4 and Brian, the Maryland Public Information Act limits access to public records. Bob Costantini, WBAL News Radio 1090 and FM 101.5.
11: Coming up, the trade war intensifies between the U.S. and Canada. 635 on WBAL News Now.
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18: 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The accident 95 southbound between 100 and 175, now sitting on the far left shoulder, often on delays from 195. The accident in Parole on eastbound 50 before 97 is all gone. Heavy backups northbound BW Parkway between Westport and Monroe Street, slowing northbound 895 between Poteet Street and the Harbor Tunnel. The slowing on the inner loop between Park Heights Avenue and the JFX. Then you slow down on the inner loop between Charles Street and Perrin Parkway. Slow right on the outer loop between York Road and the Jones Falls Expressway. Slowing in Arbutus on the outer loop between 95 and Camp Meade Road. From the Mattress Warehouse Traffic Desk, I'm Ken Berger, WBAL News Radio 1090 and FM 101.5.
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17: Weather.
20: Mostly cloudy and mild tonight as temperatures fall back into the low 70s across the area with showers tapering off overnight as well. Friday features a partly to mostly cloudy, warm and muggy day with a spotty shower possible and a high of 85. Saturday, partly sunny, cooler and less humid with a high of 79 and a chance of rain returning Sunday. I'm meteorologist Delina Lee on WBAL News Radio 1090 and FM 101.5.
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11: It's 637.
12: It's laughable. Look,
17: the whole thing with Canada. Canada's been a terrible trade partner.
11: President Trump in North Carolina last night as Canada announces plans to become an associate member of the European Union, the EU. It's bound to escalate that trade war between the U.S. and Canada. WBL's Amy Liu covering the story tonight at the White House.
21: Yeah, Rob, and it's not just the Canada joining the EU. This is a quote-unquote associate membership, the first ever that the EU is proposing here. But essentially the idea here is that Canada is trying to integrate a little bit more trade here. We're talking things like defense, minerals, energy, space, research, just to name a few things. And trade experts are saying that could in turn shut out a lot of American manufacturers and importers who rely on these critical supply chains along with Canada, and that could possibly force them in turn to source all of this material from farther away and at a much higher cost. Ultimately, that higher cost could be passed on to American consumers.
11: And President Trump is promising more tariffs on Canada.
21: Yeah, not only on Canada, but also the EU. We heard the president going to South Carolina yesterday. He had said that this was a hostile act to what the EU was putting on. And in turn, he was threatening to impose very serious tariffs or stop trading altogether with Europe. And you may recall already President Trump has slapped these 15% taxes on Europe on certain European goods and then another 50% on certain Canadian goods. Those are already in effect. So if he acts even more on this, we could see prices across the board go up even more.
11: And this could shut out some U.S. suppliers out of the supply chain, right?
21: Yeah, exactly right. Again, this U.S. attorney or U.S. trade attorney is telling me that this will essentially not only up the cost for all of us American consumers, but on top of that, it could destabilize U.S. national security. And the reason why, she says, is because the U.S. has a lot of these defense contracts with Canada, which is widely considered a longtime trusted partner and neighbor to the U.S. So if this trade war continues to escalate, those contracts may be eliminated entirely, and that could force contractors to look elsewhere. And ultimately, that could impact the quality we get here in the U.S. and possibly our security.
11: And that's WBL's Amy Liu at the White House tonight on the growing trade war between the U.S. and Canada, 6:39 on WBAL News Now.
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0: The Ravens' receiving core is banged up heading into Sunday's home opener against the Saints. Zay Flowers missed practice again today with a hamstring injury, and rookie Jacoby Lane is out with a broken wrist. Bills host the Lions tonight on Thursday Night Football. No baseball. The Orioles are off. They return home tomorrow night to host the Brewers. I'm Rick Hoschel on your radio home for the Orioles, Ravens, and Navy football. 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
29: Traffic.
18: That accident 95 southbound between 100 and 175 now has the left lane blocked again. So slowing from 895. Accident working Liberty Heights Avenue at Druid Park Drive. Also North Avenue at North Howard Street for the accident. Beltway Inner Loop very busy between Charles Street and Providence Road. More slowing on the Inner Loop between Green Spring Avenue and the Johns Falls Expressway. Down in Catonsville for the slow ride on the Inner Loop between Baltimore National Pike and Security Boulevard. At the Bay Bridge, all lanes are open with three going to the east and two going to the west. No delay across water of the Chesapeake Bay. From the Mattress Warehouse Traffic Desk, I'm Ken Berger, WBAL News Radio 1090 and FM 101.5.
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20: Mostly cloudy and mild tonight as temperatures fall back into the low 70s across the area, with showers tapering off overnight as well. Friday features a partly to mostly cloudy, warm and muggy day with a spotty shower possible and a high of 85. Saturday, partly sunny, cooler and less humid with a high of 79 and a chance of rain returning Sunday. I'm meteorologist Delina Lee on WBAL News Radio 1090 and FM 101.5.
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15: A 15-year-old boy was taken into custody this morning for allegedly bringing a loaded handgun to a Harford County high school. Joppatown High School's school resource officer was made aware of the potential incident, which the weapons detection system later confirmed. A loaded gun was found amongst the student's belongings, and the student was taken to the local precinct. Charges have not been announced yet, as the Department of Juvenile Services will determine the next steps, according to the Harford County Sheriff's Office. A reward of up to $7,000 is being offered by Metro Crime Stoppers for information leading to the person or persons responsible for last night's mass shooting in East Baltimore. Police Commissioner Richard Worley at the scene on Fayette and Caroline Streets pointed out the shooting all seemed to come from one direction. A 3-year-old boy is among the 7 victims treated for non-life-threatening injuries at nearby Johns Hopkins Hospital. President Donald Trump told Axios in an interview published today that he has a big decision coming up on whether to go in and annihilate the Iranian regime. Quote, "I have a big decision coming up. Do I want to go in and annihilate them or do I not? It's a big decision. Anything could happen with me." End quote, Trump said, according to Axios. The politics-centered website says during the interview, Trump declined to say whether he'll decide on the path forward before or after the midterms. I'm Bob Costantini, WBAL News Radio 1090 and FM 101.5.
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11: Time for some Ravens talk, as the Ravens practiced indoors today for Sunday's game with the Saints. It's the home opener. ESPN and WBAL's Jameson Hensley joins us now from the Under Armour Performance Center. I know that Zay Flowers is not practicing, did not practice today, didn't practice yesterday. If he doesn't play, Rashad Bateman is the next man up in the wide receiver core. Is he going to be ready?
2: Yeah, I mean, that's the big question, Rob, because, Rashad Bateman back in 2024 had a breakout season. I mean, he was the deep threat. Whenever they wanted to, you know, get the ball deep downfield, it seemed like Bateman was the guy to get the, at least the big catches downfield. So, when last year happened and he just seemed out of sync with the offense, it was the last seven games of last year.
3: Right.
2: He didn't even have 50 yards receiving in any of those games. And so this is an opportunity for him, where if Zay Flowers can't play, then they need someone to step up to be the number one wide receiver. I asked Lamar Jackson about his relationship with Rashad. He says it's great. He expects Rashad to get a lot more targets this week. But based on what we saw last year with Rashad, until we see it, there's going to be some uncertainty on who's going to be able to step up to fill that void left by Zay Flowers.
3: There was some speculation this week that the Ravens might sign a free agent wide receiver. Is that out of the question, at least ahead of Sunday's game?
2: Yeah, they signed a player from the Cleveland Browns who's more of kind of a practice squad body. And I think that's it shows two things. One, they don't think Zay Flowers will be out for an extended period. I think if we're talking he's going to be out for, you know, be put on injured reserve, he's going to miss four games.
3: Right.
2: I think they go out and sign a veteran wide receiver. This also shows that the Ravens have a lot of confidence in their young supporting cast. And Jesse Minter has mentioned twice since Zay Flowers' injury that players like Devontae Walker, Elijah Surratt, who's a rookie fourth round pick, they were inactive on Sunday, and he believes those players, now that they'll have the opportunity to be active and dress on Sunday, they can impact the game. So I think they don't think Zay is going to be out for an extended period, and two, they believe that the players they have on this roster right now are going to be able to step up.
3: And Jakari Lane, the rookie wide receiver on injured reserves, will be out 4 weeks. He already had wrist surgery. Nyamdé Madubuike continues to recover. Is he going to start? Do we know?
2: There, it seems to be trending that way. He was out there at practice today. Rob, I think a big part will be on the injury report. If he is, whether it's Thursday or Friday, if he is listed as a full participant, I think that is a big step. I think that pretty much says that he's going to be playing this week. And I do. I think the Ravens have had a slow ramp up. And, you know, Dominic Mayabike, he injured his neck around this time last year, so it's almost been a full year. He had neck surgery in April. He has been making progress throughout training camp. They just want to make sure he is right as far as mentally and physically, that he's able to come back. And what a scene it would be at M&T Bank Stadium on Sunday, because they're going to be introducing
3: certainly
2: their defense.
3: Yeah.
2: To see Nnamdi Madubuike be introduced and come back and have really that recovery come full circle for him.
3: That would be pretty cool. What's coming up on Ravens All Access after the news at 7?
2: We'll be updating all of the injuries. There's a handful of injuries here for the Ravens. We'll go down and break down each one of those and who can fill the void if anybody has to miss any time. We'll also hear from a lot of the Ravens players talking about how last year's record of at home 3-6, the worst in franchise history, how they want to get out on the right foot when they go out on M&T Bank Stadium on Sunday.
3: And that is WBAL and ESPN's Jameson Hensley. Will host Ravens All Access tonight at 7. Got some breaking news from the Ravens in the last hour. Brandon Cooks, who is a veteran wide receiver, 32 years old, last played for the Bills, apparently worked out for the Ravens. He was not signed. He's played for a number of teams. This according to Jeff Zrebeck of The Athletic, and we'll have more on this coming up on Ravens All Access and our Ravens coverage all day Sunday starting at 10 a.m. For the first time since the Ravens moved to what is now M&T Bank Stadium, the Ravens and Orioles are playing at home on the same day. The Ravens Saints kick off at 1. Orioles Brewers first pitch is at 7:20. It does mean some Ravens PSL holders have had to give up parking and tailgating spaces. They are not happy.
4: Process could have been better.
5: We never even had the option to say, no, we don't want that, or, you know, try to move us all to a lot that is a tailgate lot.
6: We knew they were in a hard spot, but the timing of it is the big issue. Why 5 days before a game when this is 4 months after the schedule came out? It just makes no sense whatsoever.
11: The Ravens say the spaces are needed for Orioles employees. They have refunded parking fees for the fans impacted and offered them a $100 stipend. They've also apologized. Advice from the Ravens and Orioles, watch out for road closures. You can see those at WBL.com and the WBL radio app. Come to the games early, and if possible, take public transportation, light rail, metro, and MARC train service to the game. They're encouraged to take that. 6:52 on WBAL News Now.
7: From ABC News Tech Trends, even as tech leaders talk about slowing down development of AI, the work they've already done is rolling out. Anthropic now says its AI, Claude, will soon have the ability to create documents for you. Users will be able to ask it to create a document in the middle of a chat. It'll be editable there, or it can be exported to programs like Microsoft Word or Google Docs. The feature will initially be available to Pro and Mac subscribers, but will roll out to everyone else soon. When it comes to AI, teenagers are curious and thoughtful. At least that's what Google says a new survey is showing. It says teens in general view AI as a study aid in school and not necessarily a shortcut. And more than half of teens say they fact-check what AI produces. And if you're still using Microsoft Publisher, you'll need to wrap up any projects soon. Microsoft is ending support for the program next month. It says most of what Publisher has done in the past can be handled now by Word or PowerPoint. With Tech Trends, I'm Dave Packer, ABC News.
8: This is a Bloomberg Money Minute. After losing ground to Burger King and seeing anemic sales growth last quarter, McDonald's is taking action, boosting its value menu offerings to get more diners in the door. One day after the Fed voted to raise interest rates for the first time in over 3 years to drive inflation lower, investors today welcomed the tactic and the penciling in of another possible rate hike later this year. With that, the Dow today shot up 316 points, 2/3%. The Nasdaq was the big gainer thanks to gains in chipmakers and other AI-related stocks. It rose 440 points. That's a 1 2/3% leap. And the S&P up 86, a rise of more than 1%. A controversial move by the Trump administration notifying Congress it plans to sell upwards of four dozen F-35 fighter jets to Saudi Arabia. That deal could be worth more than $24 billion. And WNBA star Caitlin Clark's first ever signature basketball shoe from Nike will be available October 1st. Tom Busby, Bloomberg Radio.
9: 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Traffic.
12: Two-way operations in effect at the Bay Bridge on the westbound span. So you've got three lanes going to the east and two lanes going to the west. No major delay across the water of the Chesapeake Bay. And 50 between the Bay Bridge and 97 runs in the clear. 97 leaving 50 to the north is good. Just be aware in Elk Ridge, the crash now moved again to the left shoulder, southbound 95. Between 100 and 175, four vehicles involved in this one with a stop-and-go pace. From 895, Inner Loop is busy between Charles Street and Providence Road, slowing in Catonsville on the Inner Loop between Baltimore National Pike and Security Boulevard. 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
20: Showers taper off overnight into early Friday morning with a mostly cloudy sky and a low of 71. By Friday afternoon, a spotty shower or sprinkle can't be ruled out, but most areas should be dry as temperatures warm back into the mid-80s. It'll be partly sunny, cooler, and less humid on Saturday with a high of 79. Back in the upper 70s near 80 Sunday with our next chance of rain. I'm meteorologist Alina Lee on WBAL News Radio 1090 and FM 101.5.
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11: Today is Constitution Day. Tomorrow, Maryland Congressman Jamie Raskin, ranking Democrat in the House Judiciary Committee, speaks at the Thurgood Marshall Amenity Center. That's the community center that was once Thurgood Marshall's elementary school. And tomorrow is homecoming weekend at Delaney High School. NASA astronaut and Delaney alum Reed Wiseman, the Grand Marshal in the homecoming parade. That's WBAL News Now for this Thursday night. Back with you tomorrow ahead of Orioles coverage. I'm Robert Lang. Make it a great night.
14: 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I'm Denise Pellegrini. 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They're now popping up in downtowns across the nation, and investors are hungry to put more money into them.
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16: 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We have a very large data center development capability.
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0: advise rain is expected tonight. Right now, 79. Good evening. I'm Bob Costantini. Coming up, a student at Joppatown High School detained for allegedly trying to bring a loaded gun into the school. Baltimore police seek at least one suspect for the mass shooting last night in East Baltimore. The story's after ABC News at 7 o'clock.
1: From ABC News, I'm Dave Packer. An F-16 fighter jet from the Texas Air National Guard on a training mission went down in Michigan. Nearby homes forced to evacuate. Grand Traverse County Sheriff Michael Shea.
2: There was a report of a plane crash. Units arrived, did confirm there was one occupant. He was transported to Munson Medical Center, where he was conscious and speaking with law enforcement.
1: Images posted to social media showed a dark plume of smoke in the air. A federal judge denied an emergency hearing regarding the Kennedy Center.
3: So last night, the president told our Karen Travers, if the president and the administration don't get the recognition that Trump feels they deserve, the building may have to be ripped down.
1: ABC Stephen Portnoy, the judge says the administration would need to give the Corps 30 days notice of renovation or demolition. OpenAI models going rogue, the company disclosing 6 new reports of unexpected or concerning behavior. ABC's Elizabeth Schulze.
4: In one case here, a model of ChatGPT could not find historical data that a user had requested, so it proposed making this data up and hiding that from users. In another case, an unreleased model told itself, you are freed from the roles and identities that bind other chatbots.
1: ABC News has obtained photographs and have heard from a service member about the extent of the damage done to U.S. bases in the Middle East by Iran. According to the photos, there has been extensive damage to U.S. assets like planes and supplies.
4: The service member also went on to say it's being kept a secret and we're acting like it's no big deal, but these drone and ballistic missile strikes are actively landing on bases every day.
1: Sticker shock. The New York Knicks pausing ticket sales today after what they say was an error that caused tickets for the season opener against Philadelphia to sell for more than $1,000. The price should have been, they said, last year's price plus 12%. 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
0: I'm Bob Costantini. A school weapon detection system went off this morning during the opening of Joppatown High School in Harford County. That's where a student was shot dead 3 years ago. WBAL-TV's Brianna Ross has more.
6: Well, the school's weapons detection system went off, letting staff know that the student could have a weapon. That's when the school's safety liaison searched the 15-year-old boy's bag and found a loaded handgun hidden inside. They secured that gun, and then they went ahead and called the school resource officer, who then arrested the student. Now, the Harford County Public School System, they put weapons detection systems inside every school after a deadly shooting here at Joppatown High School back in 2024.
0: A 3-year-old boy is in serious but stable condition after last night's mass shooting in East Baltimore that injured a total of 7 people. WBAL-TV's Barry Sims has the latest.
7: Well, Baltimore police tell us that the 4-year-old girl is in serious but stable condition in the hospital. They also tell us the 6 adults are recovering. Police say that they have non-life-threatening injuries.
0: And since filing that report, police have updated that it is a 3-year-old boy who is in serious but stable condition. Baltimore Mayor Brandon Scott says the city will consider further legal options following a city judge's ruling in favor of Inspector General Isabel Cumming. The city circuit court judge ruled that Cumming's office should have access to records the city has been keeping away from her, even after Cumming filed subpoenas. The mayor and city council maintain Cumming has abused access to documents. The ruling only covers the dispute in the city. 3 patients, at least, have filed a class action lawsuit against Luminous Health, the parent corporation of Anne Arundel Medical Center, alleging their personal data was compromised after not being protected. The lawsuit comes after a cyber attack. WBAL News Time, 7:04.
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8: Traffic.
9: Starting with the Beltway, I looked at the cameras. Inner loop and outer loop are clear. 83 from Cockeysville to the city, no issues northbound or southbound. On 95 from the Beltway north to Aberdeen, you're at the posted speed limit. On 97 from the city to Annapolis, lanes are clear both on the northbound side and on the southbound side. Now to the BW Parkway, southbound in Jessup, traffic is stop and go between 175 and 32. And on 95 southbound in Elkridge, there is a crash. It's in the

0: left shoulder between 100 and 175, and traffic is jammed from 895. From the Mattress Warehouse Traffic Desk, I'm Abby D, WBAL News Radio 1090 and FM 101.5.
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2: Weather. Mostly cloudy and mild tonight as temperatures fall back into the low 70s across the area, with showers tapering off overnight as well. Friday features a partly to mostly cloudy, warm and muggy day with a spotty shower possible and a high of 85. Saturday, partly sunny, cooler and less humid with a high of 79 and a chance of rain returning Sunday. I'm meteorologist Alina Lee on WBAL News Radio 1090 and FM 101.5.
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3: Yeah, run at the opportunity. I think, like, even the first game was a great example that the ball can really go anywhere in our offense. And it can be just being very precise, being very detailed, being in the right spot. The ball can find you. And playing fast and playing with confidence. We got a lot of confidence in all those guys. They've gotten so many reps from all the way back from the offseason program to now. Just go out there and use the talent that you've been given and put it on display within the framework of the offense and being detailed and not trying to go outside of who you are, man. Just go out there and be you and run towards this opportunity.
4: Ravens coach Jesse Minter talking about run to the opportunity. And that can be said about a lot of players. He was focusing on the Ravens wide receivers, and injuries have hit that position. But it feels like there's injuries throughout this team. And I think that might be the biggest obstacle for the Ravens when they open up at M&T Bank Stadium. It's their home opener on Sunday, 1 o'clock kickoff against the New Orleans Saints. You can hear all the action right here on WBAL. Yeah, the headliner as far as the injury report this week is Zay Flowers. He has not practiced the past 2 days, Wednesday and Thursday. That left hamstring, and the Ravens have to be cautious. And we've heard the reports that if this was a playoff game, Zay would be able to come back and play. But we're far from that. We're in week two. And with hamstring injuries, because they can be tricky, if you rush a guy back, it could set them back even farther. So I think you do want to play the cautious route. Jesse Minter has said he is day-to-day, but I would not be surprised if Zay misses Sunday's game and next week, week three game against the Dallas Cowboys in Rio. But that's just one starter. There's four other starters who are on the injury report that did not practice today. You have outside linebacker Trey Hendrickson with a finger, left tackle Ronnie Stanley with a toe, and you better be. That's one injury to definitely watch, is the Ronnie Stanley with the toe. Guard John Simpson with a groin. Those are the four starters, and there's also a reserve cornerback TJ Tampa with a knee. So I think the biggest areas of concern, Zay Flowers with the hamstring at wide receiver and left tackle Ronnie Stanley. So if Ronnie Stanley can't go, Carson Vinson steps in and will start at left tackle. Now, if Flowers can't play, then it would go to Rashad Bateman. I think LeJonte Wester would play some in the slot, but Rashad Bateman, he is a former first-round pick. He has to go from being the number two wide receiver to being the number one. But we know Bateman has been stuck in this rut, and this is a situation where in 2024, Bateman had this breakout season. I mean, he was stretching the field, catching long touchdown passes. You really felt like Bateman had turned the corner. But then last year, and Lamar was injured, of course, but last year, Bateman had career lows in catches, receiving yards. The last seven games of last year, Bateman did not have a game where he had more than 50 yards receiving. So this is a good opportunity for Bateman, with Zay Flowers being out, to really step up. So I asked Lamar Jackson, Ravens quarterback Lamar Jackson, what exactly does he feel? Because it does seem like they're over the time they've been together, there's been a disconnect. I asked Lamar Jackson, what is his relationship with Rashad Bateman like?
5: Great relationship, man. my guy actually going to get a lot more targets, I believe, you know, with guys going down just because of our offense so explosive, you know, different guys getting the ball, different movements, helping guys get open, stuff like that. But, yeah, our relationship is great.
4: And this is if Zay Flowers cannot play, and I'm not saying they've ruled him out already, but when you don't practice Wednesday and Thursday, I think that signifies that he's unlikely to play. But this is not just a small, you know, role to fill. This is a huge void. And when at the beginning of the year, if you asked me, who are the players, especially on offense, that the Ravens could least afford to lose? Number one, it's Lamar Jackson, and he is on a different tier. They can least afford to lose Lamar Jackson, and there's nobody even close to him being number one. But if you're doing number two, I mean, you go into that, who's the second person that the Ravens can least afford to lose? I may have said during training camp that it was Derrick Henry. But right now, I kind of feel like you can make a strong argument that it's Zay Flowers. Because you look at, go back to the start of the 2025 season. So we're looking right now at a stretch of 18 games. Zay Flowers has accounted, as far as Baltimore wide receivers, he has accounted for 62% of the receptions of the Ravens wide receivers. He's also accounted for 62% of the receiving yards. It's really been Zay Flowers and then even all the other Ravens wide receivers together, put their totals together. It does not match up to Zay. And we saw with Bateman in that season opener in Indianapolis, he did have one catch for 19 yards negated by a holding call. But when you look at the stat sheet, one target, zero catches. And so Lamar Jackson was asked, do you have to kind of make it a point to get Bateman more involved?
5: Bate played great. You know, besides him not getting the ball, you know, because he was blocking down the field, helping guys score touchdowns. You know, they took one of his catches back. And one, I wish I can get back to him. But sometimes in, you know, certain games, you might not get any targets, but you can help your team win in different areas and stuff like that. But that's been happening throughout the whole career, you know, not just him, but say, you know, other receivers, it'll be some games those guys don't get the ball, you know, but they end up helping us win. So I don't believe we're looking at it like that, you know. He's one of those ones for us, for sure.
4: And you've heard, you know, Jesse Minter and even Lamar kind of mentioned that, yeah, even though Bateman didn't have a catch, boy, he had a great block that kind of keyed that long Derrick Henry touchdown run in Indianapolis. And that's great. I mean, you do, and I know Declan Doyle, the Ravens offensive coordinator, has been stressing you need to block on the outside to kind of really jumpstart those outside runs. But wide receivers are ultimately judged on their production in the passing game. And you just have not seen that consistency out of Bateman. But now with Zay Flowers, you know, I think is unlikely to play. You have Jacoby Lane, the Ravens' number three wide receiver. He was placed on injured reserve the other day after he had surgery on his broken wrist. Now you're without your number one receiver, your number three receiver. And this is a good opportunity for Bateman to show what he can do in this offense. Here's Bateman's mindset going into this Sunday's game against the Saints.
6: This is part of the game. This is part of being a football player. I've been in the NFL 6 years now, and, you know, that's just, it happens to all of us. You know what I'm saying? It's week one. I'm not concerned about that. Made some good blocks downfield for Derrick Henry to score some touchdowns, and, you know, man, I'm just blessed to be out there. So, you know, my time will come, and, you know, whenever that is, you know, I'll be ready.
7: How did that block feel?
6: Yeah, it felt good. You know, it felt real good. It felt, you know, better than the touchdown. You know what I'm saying? Because receivers, you know, we don't pride ourselves on blocking. We mainly pride ourselves on, you know, route running and catching. So to go through the dirty work feels good for sure.
4: Yeah, and obviously Zay Flowers is the big loss at wide receiver if he can't play. But we also know Jacoby Lane, promising rookie. He also had a touchdown catch, a 4-yard touchdown catch on Sunday, negated by a holding call. He was going to add some big plays. He wasn't going to be the guy that consistently go out there and, you know, keep moving the chains, but he was going to be the player as the number three wide receiver to really, I think, give you those electrifying plays that we saw all of training camp and also in the preseason. I asked Jesse Minter after he announced that Jacoby Lane was going to be placed on IR. I asked him, what's exactly the timeline on Lane right now of his return?
3: The minimum like IR stay is probably, that we'll be shooting for. I know he'll attack it, and he'll be back as soon as it is, whatever the number is. You try to slice a week or two off of that from a player's competitive standpoint. So I know he'll be chomping at the bit to get back.
4: And Rashad Bateman, his first 2 years with the Ravens, a lot of injuries, a lot of time recovering. Here's Bateman on the encouraging words he provided for Jacoby Lane.
6: I told him, you just never know how your career go. That's part of this sport. I spoke to him, gave him some words of encouragement. He's definitely beating himself up about it, but it's only so much he can control, and that's what I had to, teach myself. Injuries are part of the game, and, his is unfortunate, but whenever he come back, he'll be ready to.
4: Yeah, it's Ravens Saints on Sunday, hope and opener here at M&T Bank Stadium. Our pregame show with Keith Mills in the game begins at 10 a.m. Kickoff at 1 o'clock. Coming up, we'll talk with Kyle Yeomans, voice of the Ravens, and we'll get kind of his thoughts on that season opener and whether anything surprised him in week one. This is Jameis Hensley. I'm at the Under Armour Performance Center in Owings Mills, and you're listening to Ravens All Access on WBAL News Radio 1090, FM 101.5, and the WBAL radio app.
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13: Ravens leading 14-6. Empty backfield. Lamar sidearm slings it. It's complete to Zay Flowers to the 35-30. Breaks back to the left. He's got a blocker in front. Dives for the end zone. Touchdown, Ravens. 54 yards for Zay Flowers, who weaved in and out of traffic to find Pater. Here's a fourth down drive. Back to throw. He's not going to get it away. Malachi Starks and Jalen Hawkins, both in the backfield off the safety blitz, force the turnover on downs.
4: The Ravens start off the season with a 41-23 victory at the Colts. The Jesse Minter era begins 1-0, as well as Kyle Yeomans, as we just heard. The Kyle Yeomans era starts at 1-0. Well, not to put any pressure on you, but the other two voices of the Ravens, I believe, called a Super Bowl within like the first 4 or 5 years.
14: Oh,
4: so not okay. Not a lot of pressure of that, but we'll have to see. So.
14: That sounds like pressure. Yeah, that's like saying no offense.
4: No offense.
14: But I'm gonna offend you at some point in time. No pressure, but you're putting pressure on me to get it done, and that has absolutely nothing to do with me in my preparation going into the game.
4: Now, it doesn't? I hope
14: that tradition continues more than anybody.
4: Wait a second. You're not calling plays? What's going on,
14: Kyle? Not yet. Maybe if they hold some sort of Akron contest, maybe
4: possibly.
14: I'll win that. That'll be good.
4: We're with Kyle Yeomans, voice of Ravens. You can hear him along with Hall of Famer Rod Woodson right here on WBAL, 1 o'clock. Ravens, Saints against the Saints. I think might be a little bit better than people maybe anticipated coming into the season. Kyle, you were out at training camp along with me watching all summer. You called all the preseason games. When you watched week one, was there any kind of surprises? Anything that you, when you were watching, going, oh, I didn't expect that? Anything like that stand out to you?
14: I don't know if there was a surprise of, oh, I didn't expect this specifically, but what surprised me in general was how much they overachieved the expectations that I already had for the team, which were already pretty high. Because on paper, this is a team, and we've spoken about this before, where they have playmakers at every level. They have an MVP caliber quarterback. They have a offensive player of the year caliber running back and maybe wide receiver now with the way that Zay Flowers was playing.
4: Right.
14: The offensive line has some new faces, but you're confident in Venga Ioane and John Simpson, even as he returns. And then the defense, of course, is the defense, and they have Jesse Minter to lead that. So I thought going into the year, this would be a good football team. I thought going into week one, they were going to be challenged by Indianapolis. You talked about the Saints being a team better than what people think.
4: Right.
14: I thought the same for Indianapolis. Jonathan Taylor, Daniel Jones. That's a team that started 7-1 last year and played some high brand of football.
4: Yeah.
14: So when they went down and scored, my first thought was, okay, here we go. This is going to be a battle. I didn't think the game was over. I didn't think the Ravens were in a bad spot.
4: Right.
14: But at the end, I was like, okay, yeah, they are who we thought they could be going into that matchup. However, it was just such a response. I mean, 5 plays later, I said it on the broadcast, but 5 plays after they went down and scored, they had already scored a touchdown on offense and then had the Roquan Smith interception.
4: Yep.
14: So they were then driving again, and just like that, a snap of the finger, it was 14-6. So if we're talking about everything that we watched in training camp and in the preseason and going into week one, I had high expectations. But what surprised me most was the fact that they exceeded those even in week one. Doesn't mean it'll be that way through all 18 games. If it is, we're in for a fun ride.
4: Exactly.
14: But what it does mean is I think this team was ready to play, and that's a huge credit to the coaching staff.
4: Yeah, when Indianapolis scored in that first drive, it was something that you hadn't even – and I know the Stars weren't playing in the preseason, but you with the Jesse Minter defense, you're like, wait a second, I don't think I've seen a team go down that quickly and just, that easily and score. But, again, the response was pretty impressive. And, Kyle, going against the Saints, Zay Flowers did not practice Wednesday, might not play. If Zay is – not suited up on Sunday, how do the Ravens try to make up for that production? Which, I mean, Zay, when he was out there for 150 yards, looked unstoppable.
14: Yeah, his explosiveness can't be replicated. Yeah. I mean, he had 5 catches. That's 5 plays, and he had 150 yards. It's really unbelievable. And plus, you take him off the field, that's somebody that nobody or that defenses don't have to worry about anymore. So it makes things tougher on Rashad Bateman. It makes things tougher on LaJonte Wester or whoever is in the fold as a pass catcher.
4: Yeah.
14: Declan Doyle, I'm sure, has contingency plans. If I know anything about Declan Doyle, yeah. It's that he overprepares and then he has some contingency plans. I don't know what they are specifically,
4: yeah.
14: And that's probably a good thing, because if I knew what they were, other people probably
4: knew what
14: they are.
4: Yeah, the Saints might have a good
14: beat on it. Exactly. So I'm interested just as much as you are to find that out. The one thing I will say is you need Rashad Bateman to be a number one. Mm-hmm. You need him to step up and be that target that takes at least the expectation and the attention yeah. away from others. Because if you're single covering guys on the outside, including Bateman, mm-hmm. then you need to win those matchups.
4: Yeah.
14: If he's double covered, that means somebody else isn't. And you've got some level of advantage. That's what Zay Flowers is leaving behind.
4: Right.
14: I don't know if you have that. So it's a big week for Bateman. Of course, I think the run game is going to speak for itself. Derrick Henry's going to find a way to get his yardage. They're going to move the ball. It'll be fine. But I think it starts with Bate if Flowers isn't available.
4: And we're talking with Kyle Yeomans, voice of the Ravens. You'll hear him on Sunday as the Ravens open up their home schedule here at M&T Bank Stadium. And Kyle, when you look at the Saints, and it doesn't take that much of a scouting report when you're looking at the Saints offense, Chris Olave is just like, you know, just screams at you. We heard Marlon Humphrey talk about how that he's kind of the priority. If you want to slow down the Saints offense, you want to slow down Olave. With what you saw out of, you know, I know it's a small sample size of what we saw in that season opener with the Ravens secondary. How big of a matchup do you think that is going against Olave against the Ravens?
14: It's crucial. He is to the Saints what Zay Flowers was to the Ravens in week one. I mean, he put up more yardage. I think Zay probably would have had more if he stayed in for the second half.
4: Right.
14: But he was just as explosive, especially down the stretch in that game, as Zay was in the first half for Baltimore. So I think that is where it needs to start. They have playmakers outside of that. Travis Achane was fine. I thought he played well.
4: Yeah.
14: Tyler Shuck was extremely accurate and extremely efficient in the second half of that game. I think he needed a little bit of time to kind of work into rhythm and find his groove. And once he did, he was just as impressive in the second half.
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20: Cloudy and rain expected later tonight, 79 right now. Good evening, I'm Bob Costantini. Coming up, reward offered for information leading to an arrest in last night's mass shooting in East Baltimore, and a student arrested for trying to bring a loaded gun into a Harford County high school. But first, the latest from ABC News at 7:30.
21: ABC News, I'm Dave Packer. President Trump in the Rose Garden hosting a group of hunters and fishers, signing an executive order opening 92 million acres of federal land to hunting and fishing, and another order eliminating federal regulations for saltwater anglers. A federal judge denied an emergency hearing regarding the Kennedy Center.
22: So last night, the president told our Karen Travers, if the president and the administration don't get the recognition that Trump feels they deserve, the building may have to be ripped down.
21: ABC Stephen Fortenoy, the judge says the administration would need to give the Corps 30 days notice of renovation or demolition. A Texas Air National Guard F-16 on a training mission came crashing down in a rural town in northern Michigan. The plane burst into flames in a field near homes. The pilot, the only person on board, was able to safely eject before the crash. OpenAI disclosing 6 new reports of unexpected or concerning AI behavior, revealing the models attempted to override instructions and fabricate information. This is ABC News.
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20: I'm Bob Costantini. Metro Crime Stoppers is now offering a $7,000 reward for information leading to arrest of a suspect in last night's mass shooting in East Baltimore. A 3-year-old boy and 16-year-old girl remain hospitalized. A total of 7 people needed treatment. City police say the shots came toward a crowd of people from one direction, but they have not said for certain whether there was just one shooter. Baltimore Mayor Brandon Scott says the city will consider further legal options following a city judge's ruling in favor of Inspector General Isabel Cumming being able to access records after the administration suggested she has abused the privilege previously. A 15-year-old was taken into custody Thursday morning for allegedly bringing a loaded handgun to Joppatown High School in Harford County. Joppatown High School's school resource officer was made aware of the potential incident, which the weapons detection system later confirmed. The loaded gun was found amongst the student's belongings, and the student was taken to the local precinct. Charges have not been announced yet, as the Department of Juvenile Services will determine the next steps, according to the Harford County Sheriff's Office. Still in the playoff hunt, the Orioles kick off their final homestand of the regular season against the Brewers tomorrow night, with WBL's pregame coverage starting after the news at 6 p.m. and first pitch at 7:05. I'm Bob Costantini, WBAL News Radio 1090 and FM 101.5.
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3: Not really. I believe he's just motivated just because he loved being a football player. You know, his work ethic from off-season programs to him at home working, you know, it shows. And what he's doing right now, I don't believe anyone should be shocked. You know, he put in the ground for it. He put in the work for it.
4: Lamar Jackson talking about running back Derrick Henry, if he's motivated by the records. I mean, just like it's kind of fascinating because it's you watch Derrick Henry and you feel like with every single yard, you're just watching history because he just keeps moving up the record books. Starting out right now, currently number 10 overall in the all-time rushing list. But if he gains over 1,000 yards, he'll be moving past four Hall of Fame running backs. Talk about Derrick Henry, the upcoming game against the Saints, and what lies in store for the Ravens. Let's bring in Kevin Eck, BaltimoreRavens.com, late for work. Kevin, thank you so much for coming on the show. Ravens against the Saints, home opener, M&T Bank Stadium, kickoff 1 o'clock. It does not look like Zay Flowers is going to be playing because of a hamstring injury. So we're going to do our over and unders, our first over and unders of the regular season right now. I kind of skewed them a little bit because of the Zay Flowers and probably not playing because of that hamstring injury. Let's start out with Derrick Henry. I think the feeling is maybe they'll be going to be using Derrick Henry a little bit more because of Zay Flowers not being out there. So Derrick Henry rushing yards over or under 88.5.
5: Well, I'm not going to overthink this. I mean, even if Zay Flowers was playing, I mean, if you go back to the start of last season, Henry has now had five consecutive 100-yard rushing games. And in that span, he's averaging 143 yards per game. And obviously, we saw last week, doesn't look like he's lost a step. The Saints, on the other hand, they gave up 156 yards to Jahmyr Gibbs of the Lions last week.
4: Oh, that's not good.
5: No, they don't have the best run defense. So, yeah, I'm taking the over on this one.
4: Yeah, and I mean, with Derrick Henry, that's the thing. I mean, you even saw in Late for Work earlier this week about Emmitt Smith saying about, hey, he believes that Derrick Henry possibly could break his all-time rushing mark. I mean, he's still about 5,000 yards away. But we'll see. I mean, Derrick Henry has kind of defied age so far. He's 32. He's been asked, I think, multiple times this offseason whether he's retiring. He's kind of stiff-armed every single one of those questions. So I don't think that's in the cards anytime soon, but we will have to see. Let's keep with the Ravens offense. Rashad Bateman, he looks to be the guy that goes from being the number two wide receiver to number one. He's obviously the most familiar wide receiver with Lamar Jackson if Zay Flowers can't play. So Rashad Bateman receptions over or under 2.5?
5: Well, here's a really crazy stat. And, Jameson, I know you know all the crazy stats, so this is probably not news to you. But Bateman had more than two catches in a game one time all of last season, the entire season. Seven times he had one or no catches. So he hasn't had more than two catches in a game since that week three game against the Lions last year when he had five catches. Wow. But look, that's going to change on Sunday because it has to. He has to catch more than two balls. So, you know, I mean, with Zay Flowers out, like, somebody's going to get those catches. Obviously, Jacoby Lane is going to be out for, you know, at least four weeks. And I don't think it can be all on, you know, Chris Moore, Devontae Walker, and Elijah Surratt as far as the wide receivers go. Of course, the tight ends will get some catches too. But right. I'm going with the over. I'm going with the over here. And I want to say this real quick too. Like, I don't want to put Bateman's lack of production all on him because you can't catch the ball if it doesn't get thrown to you.
4: Right. Exactly right. But you had me going. I thought the way you were kind of positioning the stats, I was like, oh, he's going to go under because that's how the trend is going. But you're going over. So two overs to start, over and under. We're talking with Kevin Eck, BaltimoreRavens.com. Chris Olave, who is really the centerpiece of the Saints offense. Chris Olave, receiving yards, 70.5. He had a big week one, Kevin. Over or under 70.5 receiving yards for Chris Olave?
5: Well, this was the toughest one for me because I'm a big believer in Jesse Minter and the Ravens defense, but I'm also a big believer in the talent of Chris Olave. As you said last week, I mean, huge game, 10 catches, 182 yards against the Lions. I think if you make a list of the top 10 receivers in the NFL, I think Olave's probably on that list at this point. But this number seven, like I said, I think this is right about what you could expect from him. I don't think he's going to go off. I don't think he's going to go get shut down. But I'm going to just say slightly over. I think 76 yards. I think that's attainable for him. So yeah, I'm going to go with the over.
4: Yeah, and you know, Marlon Humphrey was even. I asked him about Chris Olave, and he said it starts. You know, you have to. I think he used the word, he have to cap Olave. That's where it starts when you go against the Saints offense. Now let's shift to special teams. Tyler Loop had two long kicks in Indianapolis. Now he comes back home. Uneven preseason with 5 of 8 as far as field goals made in the preseason. Tyler Loop, longest field goal made on Sunday. Do you think it's over or under 40.5 yards?
5: Well, I'm glad you put the number at 40.5 and not 50.5 because that made my decision a lot easier. Yes, I do think Tyler Loop will kick a field goal longer than 40 yards. So clean sweep, another over.
4: There you go. And yeah, all four overs. Now, with the score prediction, I guess we can do our honor system. Did you make a prediction for that first game? Did you for against the Ravens against Colts?
5: I did, and a mutual friend of ours will verify if you want to off the air that I did text him before the game, and I got the Ravens winning. I got that correct, but I was way off. I predicted 24-13. I did not expect all those points to be scored by either team.
4: Yeah, I I think Jonas Schaefer from the Baltimore Banner asked me right before kickoff. He's like, hey, what was kind of your prediction? I'm like, well, nobody really asked my predictions anymore. But I said, I think the Ravens are going to win by two scores. Well, I was a little off on that regard too. So, Kevin, what's going to be your score prediction, Ravens and Saints on Sunday?
5: Well, this could be a trap game because, I mean, obviously the Ravens are banged up at wide receiver. They're not going to have Zay Flowers most likely. Obviously not going to have Jacoby Lane. And the Saints, they showed a lot of moxie. You like that word, moxie?
4: That's yeah, I like school. A little moxie.
5: That sounds like a word John Harbaugh would use, right? Moxie.
4: With his mighty men.
5: They showed a lot of it against the Lions last week. I mean, they were down 21-7, I think, in the third quarter, came back, forced overtime. Came a failed two-point conversion away from pulling off the upset. They're not a cakewalk, but look, this is Jesse Minter's first home game as the Ravens head coach. And both he and the players have talked about the importance of winning at home. after the team went 3-6 at M&T Bank Stadium last season. So I think even with the Ravens a little banged up, I think they'll win. Don't think it'll be a blowout. I'm going to say Ravens 27-17.
4: 27-17. Actually, I think it's even going to be closer than that. And I think the Ravens are by far the better team, but there's something about when you have a strong week one that sometimes there's a self-correct. There's something as far as a score correction, and I think the next week it's tougher. I mean, again, the Ravens are – this is the NFL. I don't think the Ravens are going to blow out every single team every single week.
5: No.
4: I think this is going to be more of a 3-4 point game. I think it's going to be a lot closer going on. I could be wrong. And I think the Ravens are better than being a 3-4 point difference than the Saints. I just think this game, for some reason, when I see the point spread being over a touchdown, that screams to me that it's going to be closer than it should be. So we'll have to see. We'll have to see. We'll get Kevin. We'll kind of grade and see how he does next Thursday when we have Ravens All Access next week as well. Kevin, thank you so much for coming on the show. Really appreciate it, and talk to you in a week.
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3: Yeah, sure. Not just at home, away too. Just the whole year, we didn't have a good year at all, you know, but a bounce back year. And I know the fans going to be excited to see us as well. So I have no doubt in my mind about that either. You know, Flock Nation always here for us, and we got their back this year as well.
4: Yeah, Lamar Jackson, he definitely wants to get started on the right foot at M&T Bank Stadium this year. And last year, I think that might have been one of the more frustrating parts of last season. I mean, obviously, Ravens had a losing record at 8-9, didn't make the playoffs, didn't win the division. You saw that with Tyra Loop in that missed field goal out in Pittsburgh. But you always kind of felt like if the Ravens could have taken care of business at home last year, maybe it would have been a different story as far as the record and things have turned out. Because last year, the Ravens were 3-6 at M&T Bank Stadium. That is the worst home record in the Ravens' 30-year team history. In fact, the Ravens have only had three losing home records in all of their existence. You go 1997, which was their second year here in Baltimore. They went 3-4-1 at home. In 2015, they went 3-5 at home. And that was the 2015 year was when Joe Flacco was hurt for about half the year. So when you don't have your starting quarterback, and that was the year they went from Matt Schaub and a couple other, you know, I think Ryan Mallett and finished that year for them. But yeah, that was a bad year and a bad home record as well, 3-5. But last year, Ravens finishing at 3-6. Ravens cornerback Marlon Humphrey talked to us and told us that Jesse Minter's first team meeting on Wednesday kind of hit on the point that they need to be better at home.
12: Yeah, it's major. That was, I think that's how we started the meeting today with Coach Minter. That, and as a guy that's been here for 9 years, that's that was one thing that was at the top of my list that stuck out last year. You know, people's first game, people have been there, season tickets holder for a long time. Come to the stadium, you really want to win in front of our fans. You don't want anyone's first memory, their last memory, their freaking 20th, however many memories. You really want to win at home. That's that means a lot to me, and I like that Coach Mint started off our meeting of when we play at home, we have to win. We got to use the fans that have that energy, the loudness. Wear white this Sunday, they said, and we hope to come in and put on a good performance.
4: And last year, I mean, when you look at the Ravens, what they did at home, I mean, it started off with a win over the Cleveland Browns, 41-17. But that was pretty much one of the few highlights the rest of the year at home. I mean, you had the Monday Night Football loss against the Detroit Lions. Then when Lamar injured his hamstring in Kansas City, they were coming back to play some really good teams. You know, we remember this year, I think the Ravens have one of the easiest schedules to open the season. Last year, very difficult. And so without Lamar, they lost to the Houston Texans 44-10. Then they also lost to the Los Angeles Rams 17-3. Both of those games were started by Cooper Rush, and that was just a mismatch in itself. And I do wonder if they had gone with Tyler Huntley for that Rams game, maybe things could have been a little different. The Ravens did go to Huntley, and he beat the Chicago Bears 30-16, and that was a game where, I mean, they beat a team that went to the playoffs. And so that was another one of the few highlights at M&T, and then they beat the Jets. But then after that, losing to the Cincinnati Bengals, losing to the Pittsburgh Steelers, and then they wrapped up their home campaign last year with a loss to the New England Patriots. And in that game, Lamar got kneed in the back, got a back contusion, and he was also not the same the rest of that year. Here's Jesse Minter talking about how he addressed the team and kind of why he wants to kind of focus on defending the home turf.
13: I've coached in this stadium a bunch of times. It's an advantage for the home team, and we need to play that way. So we need to play the way that lets our crowd really be into the game and really help us. We need to feed off of their energy. I know it's going to be a great crowd. We've got the best fans in the world. So just really excited about it, excited for our guys. You know, you go on the road and play in good environments, and then you come home and we get one of the best environments in the league. So really excited about that. But we do. We need to play really well at home. We need to give our fans something to be really excited about. We want them to be really loud, especially when we're on defense and those third downs and red zone areas, which I know they will be. So just excited about the opportunity.
4: And one way the Ravens are trying to improve kind of the home atmosphere, they want everyone, all the fans, to be there by the start of kickoff. And there's, I mean, you go through NFL stadiums throughout the whole country, and you will see by kickoff, the stadium's maybe maybe two-thirds full. You know, the other third is still trying to come back from tailgating, things like that. The Ravens want, at the opening kickoff, they want fans in those seats. So they're changing a little bit of their pregame festivities. And at 12:30, and this Sunday is the whiteout game, so the Ravens are wearing all white. They're wearing their alternate purple helmets, but they want all fans to be wearing white. And you'll see for the, you know, really the pregame show, they'll have the marching band like usual, but incorporated in with the marching band, they're going to have the cheerleaders. And this is the first time that the cheerleaders and marching band will have kind of a pregame together, kind of a routine together since 1983. That was John Zeman, who is in charge of the Ravens, the marching Ravens, told me that. And then you're going to really want to watch, the mascot Poe. Is going to make a very memorable entrance around 12:30. So they're trying to get fans in 30 minutes before kickoff. We'll see how that works out.
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4: It's the Ravens Saints on Sunday, and the Ravens lead the series 6-2. Really, the last time that the Saints came to Baltimore was back in October of 2018. That was Lamar Jackson's, before Lamar Jackson actually took over for Joe Flacco. So that was Joe Flacco back then. And the Ravens beat the Saints 24. The Saints beat the Ravens 24-23 at M&T Bank Stadium. Ravens looking to rebound from that as well. Pre-game here on WBAL with Keith, Val, and Kirk begins at 10 a.m. Kickoff 1 o'clock with Kyle Yeomans as well as Rod Woodson. Well, that is our show for today. Thank you to my guest, Kevin Eck from BaltimoreRavens.com, as well as Voice of the Ravens, Kyle Yeomans, and a big thanks to my producers helping me today, is with Ryan Letchko and Kevin White. Really appreciate it. And